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2: Eric Bitonti out 9-3-6, but he delivers RBI 67-68. And the Rattlers with a 2-0 lead after that two-out, two-run single by the Rattlers' third baseman. First pitch strike to Jeffrey Mercedes, and it's 0-1. Mercedes will take another strike, and it's 0-2. Mercedes playing in his 78th game, hitting .239 with 11 homers and 40 RBI. Mercedes grounds one foul up the first baseline. Kick save and a beauty over there. Eric Stamets, bench coach and first base coach for the Captains, makes that play. The 0-2 to Mercedes. Ground ball to third. Batanti's got that one. Had him played perfectly. Throw to first in time. It's a 5-3 putout, and there's one away in the second. That is Julie spinning the dials back at the WOSH studios. We're coming to you from the Lamers Bus Lines broadcast booth. You see Cooper Pratt and Batanti both talking things over after that play and the defensive shift. They were playing catch on field today, getting ready for the game before the tarp kind of came out. A lot of people might forget that Batanti and Pratt were both in the same draft class for the Brewers back in 2023. Cannon Peebles comes up empty on that swing and a miss. And the count goes to 1-1. Peebles is 0-1 against Morrison this season. He's going to take a strike there, and it's 1-2. Yeah, happy to have you along with us tonight on the radio, on the internet. We're on the spot, Green Bay 32 tonight. Here's the 1-2. Morrison misses up, and it's 2-2. Boy, got to get back into the swing after being on the road for 2 weeks. Here's the 2-2 to Peebles. Inside almost grazed the jersey, and it's 3-2. I'm just glad they didn't change the locks on me while I was gone. That's always an option. 3-2. Got him looking, and that is the first Wendy's Frosty K of the evening for Jacob Morrison. Morrison out of Coastal Carolina. What a season he had last year with the Chanticleers, helping get them to the College World Series. 12-1. He was the Sun Belt Conference Player of the Year. Called strike, and it's 0-1 to Perella. With two outs and nobody aboard. Perella playing in just his seventh game with the Captains. He's going to take a ball low and in, and it's 0-1. We've talked a lot about the Rattlers' playoff chances this year. The Captains entered play today way outside. West Michigan led the East. Lake County at 22-24. They're 6 games back. They've gone 5-5 in their last 10, while West Michigan has gone 8-2 in their last 10. The 2-1 to Perella inside, and it's 3-1 for Morrison. Talked about the Rattlers coming off of a split at Cedar Rapids last week. 3-1 dropped in for a strike, and it's 3-2. Real good curveball there for Morrison. Swinging a foul back. Lake County played a 6-game series with Dayton at home, but they were supposed to play 7. The Sunday game got rained out. They went 4-2 against the Dragons in that series at Classic Auto Group Park, and that is a called third strike. Got just enough of the corner, and that's back-to-back Wendy's Frosty

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3: Oh, that's a great sight. The Capital Credit Union slide. They don't have anything like that in Beloit. Unless you want to climb to the top of the water tower there. And I have a feeling since that's on the grounds of the Beloit Police Department, they would probably frown on that. So just go after dark. I'm sure the police aren't there after dark in Beloit. There's a called strike, and it's 0-1 to Luis Castillo. I wouldn't test that theory, but you're welcome to try. Here's Castillo, team leader in RBI with 77. He's got 16 homers. He's going to take a ball off the outside corner there, and the count goes to 1-1. You know, with all the big-time prospects in the Brewers system, here's the 1-1. Check swing roller up the third baseline. It's going to be fielded out in front of the plate. The throw to first is just in time. Peebles to Martinez, and Castillo's out 2-3 to start the bottom of the second inning. But of all the top prospects in the system, Luis Castillo is quietly having one of the best seasons in the system. He's hitting 260, 16 home runs, 77 RBI. We talked a little bit about Daniel Dickinson's second half. Castillo is hitting 291 with 9 homers and 48 RBI in the half. As Taden Hall on the 1-0 lifts one to straightaway center, coming on is Hawk, and he came in almost too far. Slammed on the brakes and makes the catch, and there are two quick outs here for Alfaro in the bottom of the second with the Timber Rattlers leading 2-0. And here comes Tyler Rodriguez. Yeah, just a little tough to just remember where everything is after 2 weeks away. Rodriguez takes low. I think I got everything. You'd remind me if I missed anything, right, Jonathan?
4: I believe I would.
3: Okay. It's not very comforting. I believe I would. Yes, I would. Here's 2-0 to Rodriguez.
4: It's like riding a bike. Never forget how, right?
3: I don't know. It's been a long time since I've ridden a bike. Pedals go forward, right? Called strike, and it's 2-1 to Rodriguez. I don't think I'm allowed to ride bikes anymore. Here's the 2-1. Rodriguez fouls it off, and it's 2-2. They had those rental scooters at the hotel, and I know a couple of the guys, and I definitely know that Bryce Smith would take the scooter from the hotel to the ballpark every day in Cedar Rapids. I would not get on one of those things if you paid me to get on it. Here's the 2-2. Down low, and it's 3-2. Yeah, it looks easy. I don't know. I have a hard enough time driving a car, much less a scooter or a bike. Sometimes walking's a little difficult. Swing and a miss, and down goes Rodriguez. And that's the second strikeout for Alfaro as he works.

0: a 1-2-3 second. We're going to the third. 2-0 Timber Rattlers lead the Captains on the Wisconsin Timber Rattlers Broadcast Network.
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4: Rattlers baseball plays on WOSH.
0: Garrett Howe, Tommy Hawk, and Wellbeing Francisca all do up here in the third inning against Jacob Morrison. Morrison, 41 pitches, 22 strikes in his two innings. He's walked two and struck out two. Howe hitting 225 on the year. Three homers and 23 RBI. And Morrison's first pitch is hit high and foul down the right field line. That's going to wind up way out of play. And it's no balls and a strike. And it's 1-1 to Howe. Sorry, I was thrown off. I'm not used to visitors in the booth at this time. Fouled off. And by the way, I know a couple of weeks ago I just came back from road trip and started to do the third inning and didn't turn it over to Jonathan. We did this as part of a plan today. So 1-2 to Howe. I think everybody heard me plenty for the last 2 weeks. We'll get Jonathan back in here for the fourth inning, but I've got the third. And it's 2-0 Timber Rattlers. The 2-2 to Howe. Low, and it's 3-2. Morrison's pitch count, probably not where the Rattlers want it to be. Again, he was at 41 through two innings. He threw 24 to five batters in the first, then a 1-2-3 second, still threw 17 pitches. He's going to get a foul off to left, and it's 3-2. But wow, what a beautiful night it's turned into here at Neuroscience Group Field. They're checking the radar and the forecast, and it was looking a little bleak, and it was looking very dark to our southwest, but it all missed us. And the 3-2, Morrison misses up, and that's his third walk. And he walked the number nine batter, and that'll bring us back around to Tommy Hawk. Time for the Midwest League Report, brought to you by the Sports Medicine Center with Dr. E.T. Mejia, the official team doctor of the Wisconsin Timber Rattlers. Told you Lake County's series finale at home with Dayton was rained out. Ball got the inside corner at 92 to Hawk, who grounded out to Hall at first in the first. It's 2-0 Timber Rattlers here in the third. The Quad Cities River Bandits are really starting to annoy me. I mean, it's been that way for 26 years, 27 seasons, 26. Here's the 0-1. Ball up, and it's 1-1. I know we didn't play in 2020, but somehow that's Quad City's fault. No, it's not. It's not. Here's the 1-1. Ground ball up the middle, of base hit. Around second and heading for third is Howe. He's going to get in there. The throw is going to be late. The throw down to second is in time. Oh! Dickinson took the throw back from Batanti, but Hawk on that throw through to Batanti from the center fielder Strohsnyder took a chance. The throw looked like he got there, but the tag, he's got a little stop and start. The throw comes in and, oh, safe the call. So a single and a walk puts runners at second and third, and Morrison has just been called for a balk. He did not follow through on his declaration. The Brewers like to have their guys pitch from the stretch with a runner at third, and Morrison, kind of a hybrid windup guy, declared from the stretch and then went to the windup, and that is a balk. That's what got Chris Sale so angry in the major leagues a couple of weeks ago. 2-1 the score, tying run now at third, and Francisca takes a ball outside. It's 1-0. Morrison got away with it a couple of times in Cedar Rapids. There's a foul off to the point where Brian Myers, the manager for the Colonels at third base, was screaming for a ball. And then before Morrison could throw a pitch in the middle of an at-bat, here's the 1-1. Swinging a foul back, and it's 1-2. Rattlers pitching coach Pat McGuff went out and told him, hey, don't do that again. You're balking. And then he almost did it again. That was in the eighth inning of that game against Cedar Rapids. Here he's got a pop-up behind third. Pratt ranging over. He's calling off everybody and will make the catch. And holding at third base is Hawk. So it's a pop-out to Pratt near the left field line. And there's one away on that pop-out. 2-1 the score. Rattlers lead the Captains. And here comes Unaker Kasser. Just want to prove I could do the first name. Can't let Jonathan take all the tough names. Plate umpire Austin Maciek is calling for something, some baseballs that were back behind the Captain's on deck circle. Ball outside, snap throw down to third by Walter, and back safely is Hawk. Walter picked off a Beloit Skycarp earlier this back on that road trip, was a pretty big play. It's 1-0 to Kasser with the infield in and a pop-up, but Tanti and Walter over, but this one is going to hit off the top of the Captain's dugout and get out of play. Nice catch by a fan up in the stands. No, but Quad Cities, they got suspended on Saturday night. Against Fort Wayne, here's the 1-1. Swing and a miss. Now, you know what? I'm thinking back. That's different. That was Friday night into Saturday. They wound up winning 4-3. On Sunday, and then they won 5-2 in an eight-inning game to follow that. Ooh, 2-2 pitch on the check swing. Rattlers thought they had that one at the bottom of the zone. Instead, it's 3-2. But Quad Cities against Fort Wayne, they probably should have lost at least three of those games down there against the Tin Caps. There's a called third strike. And a big strikeout there for Morrison. Another Wendy's Frosty K. That's his third. And Quad Cities, after losing the first game of that series to Fort Wayne, they won the last five. They're 28-18. Beloit put up 16 at Peoria on Sunday for a 16-6 win. They're 29-19. Swing and a miss on an off-speed pitch to Martinez. And it's 0-1. Martinez popped up to Hall in the first. Rattlers lead it 2-1. Captains with the tying run at third and two outs. Morrison's pitch grazed him on the elbow. And Martinez is aboard. Two on with two out for Luis De La Cruz. South Bend beat Great Lakes 7-4. J.P. Wheat got the win in relief. Great Lakes was up 4-0 in that game, gave up four in the seventh, and then gave up a run in the eighth and two in the ninth. And South Bend sent Great Lakes to an important loss. There's a swing and a miss because West Michigan won 12-6 over Lansing at home. West Michigan now with a one-game lead over Great Lakes going into play today. Here's the 1-1. De La Cruz files one off to left, and it's 1-2. Of course, the Rattlers, 5-1 winners. Jaden Dubanowitz, five scoreless innings. Rattler pitchers struck out nine, walked one. All five runs by the Rattlers scored after there were two outs. There's a tapper foul up the first baseline, and it's still no balls and two strikes to Luis De La Cruz. De La Cruz popped out to Pratt in a shallow center, his first time up. That was with runners at first and second. Here he is with runners at first and third. Two out and an 0-2 pitch due for Morrison. Fly ball, right field. Castillo has a beat on that one. Over towards the line and will put it away. A right fielder makes the catch and the inning comes to an end. Captains get a run on one hit with two left on board. We go to the bottom of the third. It's 2-1 Wisconsin on the Timber Rattlers Broadcast Network.
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0: 2-1 Rattlers. We're going to the bottom of the third inning. You know, I got so annoyed at talking about Quad Cities, I forgot to bring up something pretty important. This is why we let Jonathan take the third inning. We'll get to it here after this pitch to Yannick Walter. And he'll take a strike. It's 0-1. The Fauxback jersey auction is live right now. The Rattlers will wear their Fauxback jerseys on Thursday. As Walter on the 0-1 pitch is going to take a ball in. Scan that QR code if you're watching on Bally Sports Live or on the spot Green Bay 32 today. Go to the Rattlers website. Get your bids in for the fullback jersey auction live right now through Sunday night. Called Strike, and it's 1-2 to Walter. Now, Quad Cities and Great Lakes, as we continue our look at the Midwest League Report brought to you by Sports Medicine Center, they had a game in Great Lakes earlier this season. Here's the 1-0. Or earlier this half. The 1-2 misses up, and it's 2-2. It got suspended early. Here comes the 2-2. Little flare to shallow center coming on Hawk, and he'll make the catch. And there's one away in the Rattler third. Fort Wayne was up comfortably, and then they resumed it. They were up 6-2. Great Lakes scored three runs in the bottom of the seventh inning to make it close, but the Loons lost that one 6-5. The regularly scheduled game is going on in Fort Wayne, and the Tin Caps scored two in the first, three in the second. They're up 5-1 in the third in a game scheduled for 7. Loons getting a little cold at the wrong time as Brady Ebel takes the ball outside on the 0-1, and it's 1-1. Swing and a miss. South Bend is leading West Michigan 3-1 at Four Winds Field. West Michigan had a game lead over Great Lakes going into play today in the East. The 1-2 to Ebel up high, and it's 2-2. Peoria is at Lansing right now. They're tied at 1 in the top of the sixth inning. Here comes the 2-2. Ebel takes low, and it's 3-2. All right, now let's get to the games that matter for the Rattlers. They are getting no help from Cedar Rapids tonight. Beloit scored four runs in the bottom of the second inning. They're up 4-0 in the sixth at ABC Supply Stadium. Ebel reaches out and fouls it off. Esmiel Valencia hit a two-run homer with two outs in the bottom of the second inning to make it 4-0. And Leomar Martinez has eight strikeouts in 5 1/3 hitless, scoreless innings against the Colonels tonight down in Beloit. 3-2. Ebel pops this one up foul. Third base side. This is going to reach the seats. And it's still 3-2. Now, Quad Cities is at Dayton. And if you'll remember, at the end of the first half, while the Rattlers were playing Great Lakes, Tom Nichols, the legendary broadcaster for the Dayton Dragons, was texting us, pleading the Timber Rattlers to help them out. Here's a 3-2. And that's going to take beef all four away, and Ebel's aboard. Another walk for Ebel. He walked and scored in the first. He's aboard with one out on the walk here by Alfaro, who had retired four in a row since the two-run single by Batanti in the first inning. Well, of course, yesterday on Sunday, I texted Tom. I'm like, hey, Tom, we're trying to catch Quad Cities. Can we get a little help here? Well, Dayton with two hits. They're getting beat 3-0 by the River Bandits right now. Thanks a lot, Dayton. Here's Cooper Pratt. Swing and a miss by Coop, and it's 0-1. Pratt singled in the hole between short and third, his last time up and first time up. The 0-1. Pratt grounds this one to short, might be two. 6-4-3 on the double play. Rattlers down here in the third. We're going to the fourth. Jonathan will be in to get everything back on the rails. But it's 2-1 Wisconsin after three on the Timber Rattlers Broadcast Network.
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0: Cooper Pratt back out the shortstop after the 6-4-3 double play to end the third inning. 2-1 Wisconsin leads it. Jonathan Tim is in to lead the way right now. Jonathan, welcome back to the air.
12: Thank you, Chris. And the first pitch in the top of the fourth from Jacob Morrison is a breaking ball inside for ball one against Jeffrey Mercedes. Here's the 1-0 pitch, and that's another breaking ball, and it's sent foul first base side. Mercedes really dug that one out of the low inner part of the plate. Grounded out to third back in the second inning. Mercedes, 11 home runs and 40 RBI on the year, facing the 2025 Brewers third-round draft pick. And the 1-1 is hit in the air, down in left center, and in for a base hit. Mercedes is the second captain base hit of the contest, and a leadoff runner aboard here in the top of the third.
0: Jonathan, just wanted to finish up. Quad Cities was up 3-0. Darlene Figueroa hit a solo homer in the fourth to make it 2-0, and Stone Russell with a sacrifice fly made it 3-0, but Jacob Friend has just hit a 2-run homer for Dayton in the bottom of the fifth, so the Dragons are within one. So, thank you, Dayton. You must have heard me complaining about him.
12: As Cannon Peebles takes a strike, it's 0-1. How about that? 9 innings is a lot of time to eat up. And a lot can go down in those 9 innings as Peebles takes ball one low. It's 1-1. Top of the fourth, beg pardon, said Mercedes, was the leadoff runner in the third. Used to starting the broadcast, or starting my portion of the broadcast, in that third. Snap back to first, not in time. Peebles was the first of the 3 strikeout victims for Morrison today, all 3 of which have been looking. He's loved the lower part of the zone. As Morrison, the righty, deals the 1-1, and this one is hit in the air, deep to center field. Long run, Strohsnyder back at the wall. He leaps and watches it fly. It's gone, a 2-run home run for Cannon Peebles. His second of the year, and the captains have taken the lead. It is 3-2 Lake County here in the top of the fourth inning. Took that 1-1 pitch. It was right down the middle. And again, that was something that Morrison struggled with against Beloit. They hit 3 home runs against him in that contest. 7 hits and 5 earned runs. Thigh high, and that was in the wheelhouse of Cannon Peebles. Here's Jose Perella with his team out in front. 2 hits in this inning for Lake County. Perella shows bunt, and he goes through that pitch. It's a strike. Slider on the inner part of the plate, and it's 0-1. Lake County this season, 117 home runs, as the 0-1 is going to miss inside. It's 1-1. Morrison is the second 2025 draft pick for the Brewers to make his pro debut this year with the organization as that one's grounded foul, first base side, and it's 1-2. Started the season with the Wilson Warbirds. Made 10 appearances, all of them starts for the rebranded Wilson Warbirds, formerly known as the Carolina Mudcats, as the 1-2 is going to miss low. Perilla also was a strikeout victim looking back in the second inning. A 3-up, 3-down frame that was for Morrison. Here's the 2-2, and that one's going to miss low. We saw the professional debut of Brewers' second-round draft pick in 2025, J.D. Thompson, earlier this season. And he got the start today with the Biloxi Shuckers, which we will talk about in the Brewers Farm Report, as the 3-2 is a breaking ball and a big swing and a miss from Perilla, and that's a Wendy's Frosty K, number 4 today for Morrison, and that's the first one swinging, too. That was a wicked curveball. Well, in front of it was Perilla, and we got to make you well aware that the Grand Harrow's jersey is live. Tomorrow, the last day, the Rattlers will be wearing their Copa uniforms as the first pitch to Garrett Howe is low for ball one. So scan that QR code for those watching on Bally Sports Live in the spot Green Bay 32 and make your bids. The auction ends tomorrow night. One at 6:30 and one at 7 as Howe fouls off the 1-0 pitch. Led off the third inning with a walk, did Howe, and scored on the balk from Morrison. As the 1-1 pitch is going to be in there for a strike, and it's 1-2. 3-2 captains with one out here in the top of the fourth inning. A two-run home run from Cannon Peebles gave the captains the lead. As the 1-2 is a call, strike three. Planted a changeup low in the zone, and that's Wendy's Frosty K, number 5 for Jacob Morrison. He, too, is showing signs of being a valuable part of this Brewer organization. Good frame as well from Yannick Walter, although that one really didn't need to be framed. But here comes Nick Stanley out to go grab Jacob Morrison. So the day is done for Jacob Morrison, who made his second start as a Timber Rattler today. That home run he allowed was his third hit. And the balk in the third inning, I'm sure it didn't help him much either. But either way, Morrison putting the Rattlers in a position to have a chance in this game. Three earned runs, three hits, three walks, and five strikeouts. So the Rattlers are going to turn to Tanner Perry. Perry's bounced around a little bit here in August. Was tentatively promoted to the Biloxi Shuckers, but he is back here with the Rattlers. Perry, a valuable part of this Timber Rattler bullpen. He's going to make his 14th appearance as a Rattler this year, a 2-1 record with a 5.14 earned run average. And again, he was transferred to Biloxi on August 2nd, and then after his two-day stint in Mississippi, came back to the Rattlers on August 4th. He made two appearances in that road trip, one against Beloit, the other against Cedar Rapids. His one stint against or in AA Biloxi came against the Montgomery Biscuits, and let's just say Perry trying to work his way back to the AA level. But now he's trying to keep this game at one run in favor of the captains. Again, the final line for Jacob Morrison, 3 2/3 innings pitched. Three hits, three runs, they were all earned. Three walks, five strikeouts. He faced 18 batters, and of his 83 pitches, 48 were for strikes. Here's Tommy Hawk, and here's the Brewers Farm Report presented by Greenstone Farm Credit Services. The Wilson Warbirds beat the Columbia Fireflies on Sunday 9-6, as the first pitch to Hawk is in there for a strike. Warbirds had to rally as they were down 6-3, scored three runs in the seventh and three in the eighth. Here's the 0-1 to Hawk, and it's going to miss outside. Kyle Jones homered and drove in four for the Warbirds. 1-2 and Carson Sabathia also homered for Wilson. The Shuckers lost on Sunday 6-3 as that one is line foul. It's 1-2. They played against the Pensacola Blue Wahoos, but Andrew Fisher homered again. Mike Bovee as well. The Nashville Sounds beat the Indianapolis Indians 6-4 at home on Sunday as the 1-2 is flared foul on the third base side, and it's still 1-2. Luis Matos hit a two-run triple in the bottom of the eighth to break a 4-4 tie. And the Brewers had a great finish to their West Coast road trip, beating the Dodgers 6-2 on Sunday. Logan Henderson was terrific. As the 1-2 is swung on and sent foul territory, third base side, Batanti will not be able to catch up to it because it's off the net and into the captain dugout. A good finish to Jacob Morrison's day, all things considered, allowed the leadoff single to Jeffrey Mercedes. Cannon Peebles hit one deep to center field for his second home run of the season. And then with one out, there he is in the dugout. Was able to get back-to-back strikeouts. And Tanner Perry gets another foul ball down the third base side. And it's still 1-2 with two away here in the top of the fourth, with the Lake County Captains leading the Rattlers by a score of 3-2. Rattlers 16-7 against Midwest League East Division opponents this year. Perry's windup and 1-2 pitch is hit in the air to center field. Strohsnyder will head towards left center to make the catch, and he's got it for the final out of the inning. But the Captains take the lead. A two-run home run from Cannon Peebles makes it 3-2 the score. To the bottom of the fourth we go on the Rattlers Broadcast Network.
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12: Bottom of the fourth inning now, and it's 3-2 Lake County over the Wisconsin Timber Rattlers. And the ball is now in the hands of Nelson Keljo for the Captains, the lefty pitcher, all set to face Sawyer Strohsnyder to start things off here in the bottom of the fourth inning. Keljo with the 0-1 record. This is his first relief appearance for Lake County this season. Started the year with Hill City, where he started in 15 games. Didn't make any relief appearances down in Low A either this year. And the first pitch to Strohsnyder is right down the middle for strike one. Final line for Gervais Alfaro. Three innings pitched, two hits, two earned runs. As the 0-1 is upstairs, it's 1-1. Two walks, both to Brady Ebel. Two strikeouts, 49 pitches, and 25 strikes. So no decision today for Alfaro, as Strohsnyder takes up and in. Ball two. flew out to left his first time up, but Stroke Snyder had about as great of a first professional week of baseball as one could have. As the 2-1 is a 93-mile-an-hour sinker inside for ball three. Led the nation in triples in his freshman year at TCU. As the 3-1 is right down the middle. And how fitting is it that his first base hit as a Rattler was, in fact, a three-bagger. Kelgel's 3-2, and it's a called strike three. Didn't have to be, but Stroh Snyder is down looking. And there's one away here in the bottom of the fourth inning. The Timber Rattlers charity golf outing is coming up at Shamrock Heights Golf Course in New London, September 23rd. So get your foursome ready to take the links and hopefully not slice your drives too much. Proceeds will go to the Timber Rattlers Give Back, the official 501c3 of the Wisconsin Timber Rattlers. And Daniel Dickinson takes a strike on the inner part of the plate, and it's 0-1. Dickin, a strikeout victim, swinging back in the first inning as the pitch is low for ball one. He had the infield playing towards the inner part of the field of play, towards the infield grass, because there was runners at second and third after the pass ball, which put Ebel and Pratt at third and second, respectively. Here's the 1-1, and Dickinson sends it foul. Dickinson had a very productive road trip. He's been productive all of the second half of the season, but went 18 for 47 over that span. 383. Kelgel's 1-2 is fouled off by Dickinson again. And that trip for Daniel came with 3 home runs, 12 RBI, 6 doubles, and 11 stolen bases. Just incredible turnaround for this season for Daniel. Here's the 1-2, and that's going to miss high and away. We get back to the Brewers Farm Report presented by Greenstone Farm Credit Services. Tough day for the Wilson Warbirds, trailing 21-4 against the Salem Ridgeyaks as the 2-2 is sent to the Nets. Salem has scored in every inning. 4 in the first, 1 in the second, 7 in the third, 3 in the fourth, and 6 in the fifth, off 19 hits. 2 balls, 2 strikes. Kelgel's first inning of work, and Dickinson lines one past the second baseman and into right center, a base hit. Dickinson on his horse, heading for second. He will be in standing with a double. A 99-mile-an-hour missile past the diving Garrett Howe, and Daniel Dickinson with another double. That's 23 on the year. What might be a single for some is extra bases for some other with speed, and Daniel Dickinson exemplifies the great base running that the Brewers try to instill from a young age or from a young professional baseball career. Dickinson, very experienced, having played plenty of college ball. Eric Patanti was drafted out of high school, and here he is with a runner at second, and he skies one foul for strike one. One away here in the bottom of the fourth inning, 3-2 Lake County, back to the Brewers Farm Report. The Biloxi Shuckers are also playing from behind. The Trash Pandas of Rocket City leading them 3-0 in the fifth. Here's the 0-1, and Batanti elevates one shallow center field. Ranging over is Garrett Howe towards right center. He will make the catch for out number two. And that'll bring up Luis Castillo. That was the first extra base hit today for the Rattlers as well. Each team with 3 hits. And Daniel Dickinson was able to shoot it deep enough into that right center field gap to get an extra base out of it. Here's the pitch to Castillo, and he will take a strike right down the middle. Fastball at 90. The Nashville Sounds are trailing the Norfolk Tides 7-6 in the bottom of the seventh. Things getting close there. Garrett Stallings is currently pitching for Nashville. He's been impressive in his stints with the Brewers this year as the 0-1 is inside to Castillo. And the Crew has a 1-0 lead on the Seattle Mariners. In the top of the fifth, Kyle Harrison still in the game on the mound. Bluff back to second as Keljo couldn't pull the trigger on firing it back to scare Dickinson. Yeah, the 1-1 the Brewers had was rather interesting. There was a play at the plate involving Jake Bowers and catcher Cal Raleigh as the 1-1 is low. A nice stop there by Cameron Peebles to prevent Dickinson from advancing to third. And it's 2-1. The throw home certainly beat Jake Bowers, and so did the tag, but the ball dropped out of the catching mitt of Cal Raleigh. But Bowers had not touched the plate, so he had to go backwards to home as the 2-1 is hit in the air. In the infield, Dickinson on the move, but calling for it from the left side of the infield is the shortstop with a third baseman in his grill. Well, Bean Francisco has it for out number 3, and the Rattlers strand a runner in scoring position. And we head to the fifth inning with the score, Captains 3, Rattlers 2 on the Rattlers Broadcast Network.
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4: Rattlers baseball plays on WOSH.
12: Look at those clouds out in the center field. It is 3-2 in favor of Lake County over the Wisconsin Timber Rattlers in the top of the fifth. Tanner Perry secured the final out of that fourth inning after coming in for Jacob Morrison. And he's back in business. He'll face Wellbeing Francisca. To start off this frame, and the first pitch from Perry is pummeled foul, first base side. That was a level swing from Francisca, but he was well out in front, and it's 0-1. Now back to explaining how the Brewers got their first run across. Raleigh had noticed that Bowers was trying to make the second effort for the plates, as the 0-1 from Perry is going to miss outside. And then upon the conclusion of the ball leaving the mitt of Raleigh after the collision, the two almost collided one more time. Bowers was able to beat the tag. The Mariners did challenge as the 1-1 is hit in the air, slicing foul, third base side and out of play. So heads up base running, even for the first baseman, even though Bowers has been utilized well beyond the first base position. So that was your Brewers Farm Report, and it was brought to you by Greenstone Farm Credit Services. Here's the 1-2, and that one's on the ground to second base. Daniel Dickinson in front, and he'll fire to first in time. And there's one away. Hey, you don't want to miss Fang's birthday coming up here at the ballpark on August 21st with a free birthday hat. It's adjustable, and it's got Fang on the lower part of the brim, and it's presented by Children's Wisconsin. Fans who also donate to the PB&J drive will receive a free cupcake. One away now for Yonaker Caceres. Walked back in the first inning as part of a back-to-back walk sequence between himself and Francisca. The 1-0 pitch is going to be in the dirt. Perry has been very dependable for the Rattlers at going more than just one inning. The 2-0 is outside. It's 3-0. The Rattlers had their pitching issues earlier this year, but especially in the second half, it has been a big reason why they've been competitive in most games. As the 3-0 is high and away, but in there for a strike. And it's 3-1. And a lot has to do with finishing the job, meaning finishing your inning and not allowing inherited runners. As the 3-1 is outside, ball four. And a runner aboard, Caceres, draws his second walk of the day. That's going to bring up Anthony Martinez. Martinez hit by a pitch his last time up. But no, the Rattlers have allowed 138 inherited runners this season, in which 64 have scored. But in the second half of the season, as Perry's pitch to Martinez is low, there have only been 29 inherited runners for the relief pitcher to deal with. And of those, only 9 have scored. They've just been doing a great job of getting out of funks as the 1-0 is grounded foul, first base side. Took that breaking ball, did Martinez. Martinez hit a walk-off 3-run home run this year against the Great Lakes Loons back on May 5th. A pinch-hit 3-run home run to win the game 15-13, and that was just game one of that doubleheader. A long day for both teams, it must have been. He's got 2 on the year. Perry's 1-1 pitch is grounded to first, backhanded by Hall. Here's the flip for the first from Pratt in time. How about that? Way to cover by Tanner Perry. It is a 3-6-1 double play, and the side is retired. Halfway home, it is still 3-2 Captains on the Rattlers Broadcast Network.
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12: It's the bottom of the fifth inning, and it's Tayden Hall to lead things off for the Rattlers, who trail the Captains of Lake County by a score of 3-2. Tayden Hall started the 3-6-1 double play, Hall, Pratt to Perry, which ended that top half of the fifth inning. Rattlers have now turned a total of 78 double plays this year. And look out, the first pitch, some chin music to Taden Hall, who flew out to center back in the second inning. Back on the mound for the Lake County Captains, Nelson Keljo. Keljo's pitch is high and away for ball two. I saw Taden Hall before the game at the batting cage. He was waiting his turn alongside with one of the newer Rattlers, Sawyer Strohsnyder, and Hall takes a strike at the top of the zone. And Hall was just pointing out the ground rules for Strohsnyder, who made his neuroscience group field debut today. Is still in the process of making, as the 2-1 is going to miss low with a slider. And that just shows the leadership that Taden Hall has embraced in his role with the team. Been with the team since the tail end of 2024, as the 3-1 is up and in ball four. And he's been productive with quality at-bats just like that. His 57th walk of the year, and the Rattlers have one aboard to start the frame. And while we have a second, let's pause 10 seconds for station identification. 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
12: We've got Julie spinning the dials back in the WOSH studios as there's a quick trip to the mound presented by Quick Trip. Cannon Pebbles having a quick word with Keljo, and Tyler Rodriguez steps in. Coming to you live from the Lamers Bus Lines broadcast booth inside Neuroscience Group Field. A quick timeout from home plate umpire Austin Mashak. Now he says we're ready to resume the action. I think he was waiting for the music to cut. Keljo's pitch to Rodriguez. The lefty deals, and the righty Rodriguez takes up and in. The appeal is denied. I think they were wanting to see if Rodriguez went, but he hardly hesitated. Here's the 1-0, and Rodriguez takes inside. On this day in Rattler history, in 2013, the Rattlers won a 4-3 in 10 innings at Beloit. Wisconsin trailed 3-0 in the top of the ninth inning, and the bases were loaded on one-out singles, as the 2-0 is in there for a strike to Rodriguez. Singles by Garrett Cooper, Parker Berberet, and Max Walla. And then Orlando Arcia had a 2-out, 3-RBI double, as Rodriguez puts one high in the sky in the infield. Making the catch off the mound is the pitcher, Keljo, and there's one away. Well, get in the Christmas spirit a little bit early this year, because starting November 13th, one of the great traditions here at the ballpark is returning. Holiday Lights, a walkthrough event here at Neuroscience Group Field. Lights, lights, and more lights. Can't get enough lights and can't get enough Christmas energy early, often, and here at the ballpark coming up this Christmas season. And the first pitch to Yannick Walter is inside. Anyway, after that 3-RBI double from Arcia, as we get back to on this day in Rattler history. The 1-0 pitch to Yannick Walter. Infield playing the pull side, and it's upstairs for ball two. Cooper drove in Adrian Williams in the top of the 10th after forcing extras. As the 2-0 pitch is inside, it's 3-0. And then Taylor Wall pitched around a leadoff single in the bottom of the 10th from Beloit to earn the win. That was the preceding year, the first after the Rattlers' 2012 Midwest League Championship. Here's the 3-0, and that's a called strike on the high outside part of the plate. Tough take for Walter, who flew out to center his first time up. Walter has also had a solid constructive season for the Rattlers, as he takes a 3-1 pitch for a strike. This is his 21st game played, and he's getting on base at a .407 rate. Here's the 3-2. Runner goes, and Walter in the air to left center field. That's down. Tayden Hall streaking for third. He will get there. And Yannick Walter delivers a base hit. Number 19 on the season. Good pitch from Walter. He

scored his first Midwest League run back in the first inning on the Eric Batanti single, accounting for the only portion of runs today for Wisconsin. Oh, look out, as that fastball was well up and inside. Ebel hit 10 home runs in his time with the Wilson Warbirds. Great speed as well. Was 38 for 41 in stolen bases with the Warbirds. The 2-0 is a looping breaking ball at the bottom of the zone. Slider at 80 miles an hour, and it's 2-1. And has slowly climbed the charts. He was already a very recognizable name going into the season, but now he's the fifth Brewer prospect on MLB Pipeline. As the 2-1 is in the dirt, took a hop in front of the plate, and it was blocked by Cannon Pebbles. Pebbles, if you will. Looking for his first high A hit. Just turned 19 years old in the tail end of July. The 3-1 is right down the middle, and now Ebel will try to protect. Speaking of birthday boys, the guy on deck, Cooper Pratt, celebrating his 22nd birthday today. Here's the 3-2, and that's outside. Three walks today for Brady Ebel on his first day in a Tim Rattler uniform. And talk about this birthday present. First, a Coop chant from the crowd. The Taylor Swift 22 walk-up song, and bases loaded for Cooper, who's 1-for-2 today. First, a quick trip to the mound presented by Quick Trip. Shane McCarthy trotting his way out there and having a word with both catcher Cannon Pebbles and pitcher Nelson Keljo. Command has been a bit of an issue for Keljo. Going into today's game, he had pitched 10 total innings since being promoted to Lake County, and he had walked 12 and hit 2. He's capable of racking up strikeouts, in which he has a total of 18 since joining the squad, but now he's in a pickle. He's got a big leaguer at the plate in Cooper Pratt, who got promoted to the crew back in June, signed that big contract extension. And he's the future of the Brewers' middle infield, that's for sure. And the first pitch to Pratt is going to be ball one outside, a sinker at 93. Got to talk to Pratt ahead of the July matchup against the New York Mets when Freddie Peralta was in town. That interview is available on the Timber Rattler socials as the 1-0 is hit in the air. Shallow right field, and on to make the catch is De La Cruz, and tagging from third in to score is Taden Hall, and Cooper Pratt ties the game on a sac fly to right field. He had plenty of contributions to the Rattlers in their chase of the 2024 Midwest League title before, of course, falling to these captains. But Hall knew what he needed to do from third, as Pratt did what he needed to do to put that ball in play. There's two gone, and it is tied at 3. Here's Sawyer Strohsnyder. And he hacks and misses at a sinker. Got to meet the family of Sawyer Strohsnyder, his parents in town. And I asked his mom, Candy Strohsnyder, on how Sawyer is enjoying Wisconsin. As this pitch is going to be low and outside, it's 1-1, 1-1. And she goes on. He loved it because the bus ride through Iowa was all corn. How corny their Midwest League team is named after corn. As the 1-1 is a swing and a miss, Strohsnyder attacking upstairs. And they were asking, of course, for recommendations of where to eat in town. They were at the Snake Pit Team Store, stocking up on merch for themselves and the Strohsnyder family. He's 0-2 today. Keljo with the 1-2 counts, 2 on in a 3-3 game, and a swing and a miss for strike 3 ends the inning.

0: Rattlers loaded the bases, and Cooper Pratt prevailed with a sack fly, and he ties the game at 3 runs apiece. And we are through 5 innings, onwards to the 6th. New pitcher when we come back on the Timber Rattlers Broadcast Network.
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0: Top of the 6th inning here at Neuroscience Group Field, with this game knotted at 3 runs apiece. Luis De La Cruz will be the first to face Andrew Healy, the tall left-handed pitcher from Duke University, and he fires a slider in at 80 miles an hour for strike one. Andrew Healy, making his second appearance as a Timber Rattler, got the start in that marathon against Cedar Rapids last Wednesday, as his 0-1 is in there with a changeup, showing bunt was De La Cruz, but couldn't get the bat to it on a pitch up and in. Went 4-1 with 61 strikeouts in 20 games with the Warbirds, as ball one is dealt. Yeah, the former Duke Blue Devil deals a swing and a miss, strike three, and that's Wendy's Frosty K, number 6 for the Rattlers. And for Andrew Healy, that's his 5th as a Rattler. He had 4 against the Colonels. Beautiful pitch from Healy, standing at a towering 6'7" tall. Got a big whiff. Softball Day is coming up at the ballpark, featuring a meet and greet with the UWGB softball team, as the first pitch to Jeffrey Mercedes is down and in for ball one. Coming up Sunday, August 23rd, you can also play catch on the field with the Phoenix team. Part of the Sunday tradition here at Neuroscience Group Field, as the 1-0 is filed off. So Healy making his Neuroscience Group Field debut. Here's the 1-1. Beautiful breaking ball, and it got the call on the outside part of the plate. It's 1-2. Ground ball back to the pitcher. Healy will stride it out and toss it with his left hand to first. A couple of quick outs for Healy. Final line for Tanner Perry, by the way. An inning and a third. Scoreless, no hits, one walk, and no strikeouts, but got that timely double play ball to face the minimum in his outing today. 19 pitches, in which 12 were strikes. That's going to bring up Cannon Peebles, and the first pitch to Peebles is grounded foul, third base side. Cannon Peebles hit that big home run back in the fourth inning, which for the moment flipped the game on its back, delivering the lead for the Captains. Andrew Healy was teammates with Andrew Fisher. Both were in their freshman season at Duke University in 2023. The 0-1 is in there for a strike. Two gone here in the top of the sixth inning. And, yeah, Andrew Fisher, before his days at Tennessee, played at Duke in 2023 and then Ole Miss for 2024. As the 0-2 is high and away for ball one. Fisher wore number 3 that year, and Healy wore number 2. And the lefty's offering is upstairs. It's 2 balls and 2 strikes. Healy from Glen Mills, Pennsylvania, went to William Penn Charter School in high school. Breaking ball called, strike 3. Another Wendy's Frosty K for Healy, his 2nd and the Rattlers' 7th. Still tied up at 3 runs apiece. To the Woodman's Market home run inning when we come back in the bottom of the 6th on the Rattlers Broadcast Network.
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0: 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It's the Woodman's Market's home run inning, and Bruce Havel of Appleton is our contestant. If a Timber Rattler goes yard in this sixth inning, Bruce will receive a $100 Woodman's gift card, courtesy of Woodman's. And Daniel Dickinson has hit 9 home runs, all of which have come in the second half of the season. And the first pitch is outside for ball one. Back on the mound is Nelson Keljo. His 3rd inning of work came in relief for Alfaro. As the 1-0 is lifted in the air, foul, and it's 0-1. 1-1, rather. Rattlers have gotten one base hit since Daniel Dickinson hit the double back in the 4th inning. Rattlers have out-hit the Captains 4-3 today. And the 1-1 to Dickinson is crushed foul left side. Top of the net and down off the tarp. A very busy tarp, or at least it was pregame. On and off and on and off. But of course it's off now, where it belongs. Whatever works, and the grounds crew here at Neuroscience Group Field is the best of the best. Taking care of this like a newborn baby. Here's the 1-2, and Dickinson lines one to the second baseman, a leaping Garrett Howe for out number one. That one was launched off the bat at 93 miles an hour and just didn't have enough sail to it. But your ship should have enough sail to it to bring you to the Snake Pit Team Store, located towards the entrance here at Neuroscience Group Field, where you can check out all the Timber Rattlers merch you need. Also, the alternate identities, Utter Tuggers, Grand Harrows, Frozen Pizzas, Brats, and more. As the first pitch to Eric Batanti is going to be outside, and that's all at the Snake Pit Team Store. You may even run into some players' parents, as we did the Stroke Snyders yesterday, as the 1-0 is lifted foul. Patanti off the end of the bat, and it's 1-1. Now, the right-handed bat of Dickinson has found the left or the right side of the infield today. Now twice. Here's the 1-1 to Patanti, and he will check his swing high. No, he will not. He showed on the fastball upstairs at 89, and it's 1-2. The lefty Patanti is a homer away from joining the 2020 club. Here's the 1-2, and Patanti sends the breaking ball to the net. A slider at 82, and in the upper part of the zone, he had to take a poke. 21 stolen bases for Eric Patanti. He has not been caught this year, and he's got 19 home runs. Had the 2 RBI single back in the first inning, and the 1-2 pitch is going to be outside. Both the Rattlers and Captains have some of the best batting production in the league. Rattlers scoring 6.25 runs per game, 6.1 for the Captains this year. As the 2-2 pitch is going to miss upstairs. Sinker at 91, and it almost garnished the corner. Patanti, a big reason for the success of the Rattler offense this season. Homered in his first day as a Rattler back on April 4th, and he takes ball four outside. So maybe we'll get to see the speed of Patanti put to work here, as Eric Patanti is on board for a second time today, and he draws a one-out walk. 3-3 the score here in the bottom of the sixth inning. Both teams playing relatively clean defense so far, too. The Captains got an additional base on a throw, but that was an attempted play after the Tommy Hawk single, as Castillo came up empty on that big hack, and it's 0-1. Saw a fastball up in the zone that came in at just 88 miles an hour. Castillo, third in the Midwest League in RBI this season, 77. He'll call time. Stepping out of the lefty batter's box now, facing the lefty in Nelson Keljo. Here's the pitch, and Castillo takes high and away. It's 1-1 the count. Castillo has been a road warrior this year. Of his 16 home runs, 5 have come at home, and 11 have been in opposing ball fields, as he comes up empty again on a breaking ball, upper part of the zone, and it's 1-2. A big swing, a big hack from Luis Castillo, who is trying to flip the scoreboard. Rattlers tied the game in the bottom of the fifth inning with a Cooper Pratt sack fly. Here's the 1-2, and Castillo takes a called strike 3. Fastball at 90, up and away, but it clipped the zone. Gave that similar pitch to the lefty bat of Eric Patanti. And it's a strikeout. Third of the day for Keljo. And that's going to bring up Taden Hall here with one on and two out. The pitch to Hall. Just missed. Slider at a similar location to Luis Castillo, strike 3. Keljo attacking the upper outside part of the plate against these lefties of the Rattlers. And Keljo will fire back to first, not going to be in time. Rattlers this season are hitting .246 against lefties. Taden Hall specifically .173. The 1-0 is in there for a strike, a high strike. He's gone yard twice against lefty bats this season. Taden Hall Drew a walk and scored that tying run back in the fifth inning, and he'll take upstairs on the 1-1. No, but going back to what I was saying about Taden Hall's leadership, he knows that Strohsnyder is a big name in the organization, but both parties willing to build some camaraderie before the game today. As the 2-1 is a breaking ball, inner part of the plate and in there for a strike. And that's what makes this organization so special. The rankings truly don't mean anything, and Taden Hall said it himself. A lot of guys who could be top prospects elsewhere. As the 2-2 is grounded to first base, and taking it to the bag himself is Martinez for the third and final out of the inning. So we head to the seventh inning, still tied at 3 runs apiece between the Rattlers and Captains on the Timber Rattlers Broadcast Network.
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0: There's Whiffer getting the fans all hyped up for the top of the seventh inning. And they're getting hyped up for Andrew Healy back on the mound for his second inning of work. He was splendid in that sixth frame. Jose Perella to lead things off, and he takes the fastball upstairs. A sinking fastball, and Andrew Healy, who struck out 2 Captains in that sixth inning. He's the second relief pitcher for the Rattlers today, and the 1-0 is going to miss low. It's been a back-and-forth game, the changing of momentum. Rattlers had the upper hand with the 2-run single in the first from Batanti, and a big swing and a miss. Perella wanted all of it, and Healy gave him none of it. Got him on a sinker up and in the zone, and it's 2-1. Then the captain scored 3 as the fastball is in there for a strike. It's 2-2. 1 run on a balk. Garrett Howe scored on the balk from Jacob Morrison. And then the 2-run shot 1 inning later from Cannon Peebles. Here's the 2-2 and a swing and a miss. Strike 3. It makes it Wendy's Frosty K. Number 8 for the Rattlers and number 3 for Healy. That slider has been on point today. Down goes Perilla. And upcoming here at the ballpark, it's Brocktoberfest weekend. Help us celebrate the final homestand of the year with Brocktoberfest. 2-day event as a bunt is pushed up the first base side, and Howe is going to be out at first. What a flip! Great defense from the Rattlers. And a big time play to get the speedy Garrett Howe. Let's get another look. Look at that baseball, almost out of the reach. But because of the length of Andrew Healy, he was able to sprint off the mound and glove it to first. Pitchers play defense too, and the 1-3 put out brings up Tommy Hawk. But anyway, we can't let you forget that Joey Chestnut is also making an appearance here at Brocktoberfest. And he's doing an eating challenge. Here's a line drive caught by the third baseman, Batanti. And the side is retired. Back-to-back, three up, three down innings from Andrew Healy. First the strikeout, then the web gem. And time to stretch here at Neuroscience Group Field. Captains 3, Rattlers 3 on the Rattlers Broadcast Network.
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0: Tyler Rodriguez is going to try to start a rally here in the bottom of the seventh inning. It is 3-3 the score. Wisconsin Timber Rattlers against the Lake County Captains in the opener of a six-game series. And the first of 12 straight home games for the Timber Rattlers. Well, now home plate umpire Austin Mashak is signaling time. Oh, there's a stray baseball in center field as Tommy Hawk will launch it to the crowd. Thanks, Tommy. And here we go, Tyler, with the Rattlers trying to answer after some great pitching put up by both Tanner Perry and Andrew Healy. The pitch to Rodriguez is swung on and fouled off. Rodriguez took the Midwest League by storm. I mean, he was on fire in his first few games, first few weeks as a Rattler. As he hacks and misses, it's 0-2. Went with a sinker outside, did Nelson Keljo, who's back for his fourth inning of work. But in his last 30 days, Rodriguez is hitting 140. Here's the 0-2, and Rodriguez elevates one to right field, very shallow. Luis De La Cruz is going to make way for the second baseman, Garrett Howe, for out number one. Well, make your plans for 2027 because the schedule has been released. Take a look online, make your plans, and get your ticket packages for the 2027 season of Wisconsin Timber Rattler Baseball. Yannick Walter at the plate now. Brady Ebel on deck. And Walter comes up empty on the delivery at 89 miles an hour. Boy, Keljo does not have much zip to his fastball, or as much as maybe some of the majority pitchers do in this league, as the 0-1 is outside. But he's got good placement. He's got a good sinker, and he's been forcing the weak contact from the Rattlers. The pitch to Walter is nubbed foul, and it's 1-2. Walter singled his last time up. He's got one of the two Rattler hits against Keljo today. Rattlers have only put up one run against him. And the 1-2 pitch to Walter is a swing and a miss. Fastball at 90, and Walter couldn't make contact. Pitch was closer to 91, but it was right in the wheelhouse for Walter. Just couldn't make contact. And that's another strikeout for Keljo, his fourth of the game. Here's Brady Ebel, the newest Rattler on the block. One of the newest, I should say. He shares that honor with a man in the bullpen, too, as the pitch to Ebel is outside for ball one. Also being promoted was Josh Cuzada from Nicaragua. He's been a great pitcher for the Warbirds this season, but he's a Rattler now, as the 1-0 is going to miss outside. Brady Ebel, along with his brother Trey, are the sons of Dino Ebel, the third base coach of the Los Angeles Dodgers. The 2-0, outside 3-0, and Ebel has been aboard every time he stepped in, all via the walk. An important series for the Rattlers, and Ebel is going to be a vital part. The 3-0, ball four. A changeup that was a very good pitch from Keljo, but Brady Ebel has now drawn four walks in today's game, and a 2-0 base runner for the Rattlers is going to bring up Cooper Pratt. Again, he's getting the birthday music. He's getting the Coop chants from the crowd. And getting the call off the mound is probably going to be Keljo, because Omir Santos, a very respectable manager for the Lake County Captains, is on his way to go get Keljo. One of his better outings of the season. We saw the walks a couple of times in today's game. And he allowed base runners in every inning, but he was able to escape jams relatively easily. He did allow the sack fly to Cooper Pratt. But I don't think they want to see Keljo face Pratt a second time. So Ebel is the responsibility of Keljo as he makes his way to the dugout. Final line for Nelson Keljo. Two hits with one run, it was earned. Four walks, four strikeouts, faced 17 batters, and pitched, or tossed 77 pitches, I should say. And the new man on the mound for the Captains is going to be number 30, Joglie Garcia. So back to the right-handed pitching go the Lake County Captains. Garcia on the season, 4-2. This is his 24th appearance out of the bullpen. He has made four starts. Opponents hit .233 against, and he's got 65 strikeouts to 47 walks. And the 300th batter that Garcia is facing this season, which, by the way, is second on the team, is Cooper Pratt. Cooper Pratt had the single and run back in the first, grounded into a double play back in the third inning, but came up with a big time sack fly to tie the game. Again, all eyes are on Cooper Pratt, who was placed on the injured list with a hamstring issue, but he's looked great today. He's made some nice plays on defense, quality at bats, and let's see what he can do here against Garcia. Joglie Garcia, the right-handed pitcher from Venezuela, acquired as a free agent in 2022, and the snap back to first is almost in time. Ebel back up safely. He can run the bases with authority. That was a quick snap, and Brady Ebel was inches away from getting picked off. Garcia appeared once in the Dayton series, as the pitch is in there for a strike to Cooper. It's 0-1. Earned the save in the August 12th game. Two scoreless innings with a strikeout. Ebel goes. The pitch to Pratt is up and in, and the throw to second is a beaut, and it's in time. Peebles guns down Ebel, and he's only been caught stealing four times this year out of 42 attempts. So Cooper Pratt's at-bat comes up empty, and so do the Rattlers. To the eighth we go, 3-3 the score on the Rattlers Broadcast Network.
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0: Top of the eighth inning now here at Neuroscience Group Field. And Cooper Pratt, his day is done. Luis Alastre is now in at shortstop. And Andrew Healy is back on the mound to face Wellbeing Francisca. And Wellbeing takes that one upstairs for ball one. Cooper Pratt making a rehab outing from the Milwaukee Brewers today, one of the most legendary Timber Rattlers. As the 1-0 is going to miss inside. Plenty of memories, and today is certainly up there. Fans eager to get to their seats today to see the current Milwaukee Brewer shortstop and the future of the organization as the 2-1 is fouled, or the 2-0 is fouled off, and it makes it 2-1. Now, just with the depth that the Brewers have in this farm system, many whom you see out there on the field today. Healy's 2-1 pitch, and Francisca lines one to center field. Strohsnyder playing back on his heels. He will make the catch for out number one. And Healy has retired seven in a row. All seven batters he has faced. The Fobac jersey auction is going to retire too eventually. It's live through Sunday night. So scan that QR code and make your bids on the game-worn Timber Rattler Fobac jerseys. For those watching on the spot, Green Bay 32 and Valley Sports Live, as the first pitch is going to be up and outside to Yanaker Caceres. Caceres will take the fastball at 89 for strike one. Rattler Bats just trying to put themselves in position to give Healy a win here. He has been phenomenal. Inside it hit him. Changeup at 78, and it just lost control for Andrew Healy. And that's the first base runner that he has allowed. Healy approaching 30 pitches on the day. And that changeup well inside and hit the lefty. Got him in the back leg. And here's Anthony Martinez. Grounded into a 3-6-1 double play his last time up. Rattlers pitching has just been phenomenal in this second half of the season. As the pitch is inside the zone for Martinez. A sinker down the middle, and it's 0-1. Put up an ERA of 3.35 in that road stand. Road trip, I should say. No one likes standing on the road. As the 0-1 is upstairs. All those bus rides. But a 3.25 strikeout-to-walk ratio. 107 Ks to 33 walks for the Rattlers in those 12 games. At Beloit and at Cedar Rapids. As this one's sent to the gap in left center. And on to not make the catch as Rodriguez. It gets by. Heading for third, here comes Caceres. He is there, and in a second base standing is Martinez. Tyler Rodriguez made a heck of an effort to run down that high fly, and he is slow to get up as Martinez is in with a double. Wasn't hit all that hard off the end of the bat, and it had some slice, which allowed Rodriguez to run it out as long as he could. He laid out. And great job by Strohsnyder to catch up with that baseball as it got by Rodriguez. But looks like athletic trainer, assistant athletic trainer, Maggie Canatella, is on her way out there to tend to Rodriguez. Looks like he will remain in the game. But now Andrew Healy is in a bit of a pickle. It's the top of the eighth inning. 3 runs apiece. Rattlers last scored in the bottom of the fifth inning on a Cooper Pratt sack fly. That's the 11th double of the season for Anthony Martinez. And again, wasn't hit all that hard, but found something that he could get the bat to, put enough slice on it to make it difficult for Rodriguez. Now the infield is playing in, anticipating something at the plate, and Luis De La Cruz hammers one to left. Rodriguez will make the catch this time, but tagging from third is Caceres. And the Captains take a 4-3 lead on a sack fly. It was realistically a sack line drive, but it does the job nonetheless. Holding at second base is Anthony Martinez. And De La Cruz gives the lead to the Captains. That's his 9th RBI in his 13th game as a captain. Two gone now for Jeffrey Mercedes. If the Rattlers want to win this game, they'll have to do it in their last at-bat. As Jeffrey Mercedes takes a strike, he's 1-for-3 today. And you got to respect the hustle, though, from Tyler Rodriguez. And a big hack and a miss from Mercedes. Chased a changeup low. Rodriguez has been banged up out there in left a few times this season, but he knows how to hustle. He'll put his body on the line for anything in the air that he has a chance on. 0-2 the count with two away and a runner at second. And the pitch from Healy is swung on and sent to left field, down a base hit past the shortstop. Rodriguez is going to hustle to fire it in. Holding at third is Martinez. But the second hit of the inning is a two-out single from Jeffrey Mercedes. And now it's runners at first and third for Cannon Peebles, who hit the go-ahead two-run home run back in the fourth inning. That made the score 3-2 at Lake County. But Peebles today with that home run and two backwards Ks. Yeah, Lastre just couldn't catch up to it from where he was positioned. And the first pitch from Healy is a beautiful changeup at 76 for strike one. Healy's second appearance as a Rattler, and the 0-1 is a foul tip into the glove of Walter. Went back to the fastball. It probably wouldn't have been a strike, but it's 0-2. Rattlers are going to need to score some runs when we come back at the bottom of the eighth. 0-2 the count with two away. Speaking of runs, the Brewers have put up 11 on the Mariners. 0-2 pitch swung on and missed. Wendy's Frosty K for Andrew Healy. We're on Frosty Watch, as that's the fourth for Healy and the ninth for the Rattlers. But it's now 4-3 the score in favor of the Captains when we come back in the bottom of the eighth on the Rattlers Broadcast Network.
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0: Sometimes the best rally starts with a smile, and that's always in the Rattler dugout. As we head to the bottom of the eighth inning with the score 4-3 in favor of Lake County, Jogli Garcia has been scored on in four of his last five appearances. He's allowed earned runs in three of the last five outings. Pitched a scoreless two innings against the Dayton Dragons his last time on the mound. And Luis Alastre will bat for the first time today. He came in for Cooper Pratt, whose at-bat was cut short after Brady Ebel was caught stealing. And the first pitch to Garcia is a strike. I think Cannon Peebles got crossed up on that one, and that's why he's going to make a quick trip to the mound presented by Quick Trip. And streaking is Shane McCarthy, the pitching coach for the Lake County Captains. Again, these two franchises have some history against each other. Rattlers went 2-4 against the Captains last season, but in 2024, these two teams met in the Great, or not the Great Lakes League. I'm out of that summer ball day. The Midwest League Championship Series. Rattlers won the first game at home by a final of 5-4, but fell in Ohio. 6-2 in game two, the equalizer game, and then the Captains hoisted the trophy after a 9-4 win. And the 0-1 to Alastre is going to miss inside. Yeah, it must have been a cross-up because Peebles was a bit shaken up after getting an unexpected pitch in his mitt. Jogli Garcia against Luis Alastre, batting .228 on the season, and Alastre takes that one high and outside. Alastre, in that last homestand against Lansing, hit his first and only home run of the season. And he will take a ball outside, sinker at 93. And let's see if Luian can start a rally here for the Rattlers, down 4-3 in the bottom of the eighth inning. Garcia's pitch is swung on and fouled off by Alastre, the switch hitter, batting from the left side of the plate against the right-handed pitcher, Garcia. Let's see what's in store for the 3-2, and Alastre takes ball four. I tell you, Alastre has had some great plate appearances this season. 44 walks to 31 strikeouts for Luis Alastre. That'll bring up Sawyer Strohsnyder, who's 0 for 3 today. Alastre has tried stealing bases this season. He's 4 for 10. But the bat of Strohsnyder will try to advance him as he takes upstairs for ball one. They've gone final in Dayton. Quad Cities slapped on four more in the seventh inning to ultimately win 7-2. So they have a three-game lead on the Rattlers now as the 1-0 is high and outside. And then weather cut the game short in Beloit as 2-0 is the count on Strohsnyder. 6-0 was the final in six innings for the Sky Carp over the Colonels. Held Cedar Rapids to one hit. And Strohsnyder, a big whip on that slider. It's 2-1. Wanted to send that ball to I-41. Strohsnyder looking to extend his hitting streak to six. Hits in his first five professional games as the 2-1 is in there. Curveball at 80 miles an hour, and it locked up Strohsnyder. He can do a little bit of everything. Let's see what he can do on the 2-2. Noah snap back to first, and Alastre is sliding back. Now Strohsnyder had eight hits in five games in Cedar Rapids as he takes 2-2 outside. Back to the sinker goes Jogli Garcia. Wind is blowing towards center field. If Strohsnyder, the lefty, can get a hold of one, maybe it gives the Rattlers the lead. Here's the 3-2, and Strohsnyder files one off to the Fox Club seats. Let's see if he can put together a solid at-bat here. He's making Garcia work. Garcia does have three saves on the year as the 3-2 is swung on and missed. Alastre is heading for second. He is in. It's off the glove of the shortstop and into center field. Alastre hesitated, so he will have to retrieve. So Strohsnyder is rung up for a third time today, but not before Luis Alastre is in the second base with his fifth stolen base of the season. Well, Beam Francesca deflected that baseball into the outfield. Well, we got to remind you one more time that Granjero's jersey auction runs through August 25th. So scan that QR code for those watching on the spot Green Bay 32 or Valley Sports Live and bid on those player-worn Copa jerseys. Soft ground ball to third from Dickinson. Alastre is scared back to second, and Mercedes throws out Dickinson at first base. And there's two gone here in the eighth inning. So with two gone and a runner in scoring position, Eric Patanti is going to try to be a hero here in the eighth. Rattlers need one run to tie and two to take the lead. They have four hits today. They've been delivered plenty of freebies with walks. Snap back to second, not in time. Oh, man, Francesca thought he had the tag on Luis Alastre. But Alastre is back safe. Dickinson back in the dugout after his ground out. He's 1-for-4 today. The Rattlers have drawn 7 walks today. Alastre was the 7th as Patanti grounds one to the right side. Oh, what a sliding grab by the second baseman Howe, and he will get to his feet and throw to first in time, robbing an RBI single from Eric Patanti. And we head to the ninth inning. It is the Captains 4, Rattlers 3 on the Rattlers Broadcast Network.
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0: 4-3 Captains over the Rattlers here in the ninth inning. It is Andrew Healy back on the mound, and it's Chris Mehring back behind the mic.
4: Thank you, Jonathan. And Healy opens up with a couple of balls there to Jose Perella. Perella 0-for-3 with 3 strikeouts. There's a strike. Counts actually 1-2, I believe. Yep, 1-2. First pitch was a strike, then a ball, now a strike. And Healy on the 1-2. Got him swinging. And that one right there is Wendy's Frosty K number 10 for the Wisconsin Timber Rattlers. Free Wendy's Frosty treats from participating Wendy's locations in the state of Wisconsin tomorrow. Five strikeouts for Rattlers starting pitcher Jacob Morrison, and now five for Healy. Rattlers down 4-3 in the ninth. And here comes Garrett Howe, who just got plunked with that one. Howe, who walked and scored on the balk by Morrison in the third inning, is going to get a board here on a hit batsman. Going to try to shake that one off. Jonathan giving the updates on the teams the Rattlers are chasing. They both won tonight. So the Rattlers entering play 3.5 back with 2.5 back with 18 to play. If they do not come back here, they would be 3.5 back with 17 to play. It's not impossible, especially if you're going to play Beloit for 6. But the way that Quad Cities is going, looking at a 6th win in a row tonight in Dayton. And Healy pumps one in for a strike, and it's 0-1 to Tommy Hawk. Hawk helped set up that first run in the third inning with a single that sent Howe to third, and then Howe scored on the balk by Morrison. The 0-1 in this lefty-lefty matchup is going to miss high ball, and it's 1-1. Boy, the Rattlers in this crowd tonight of over 5,400, almost 5,500, very lucky with the weather. Here's the 1-1 to Hawk. Instead, it's a flip over to first base by Healy. We had some nasty stuff heading our way before the game, and it's missed us to the south. And now looking out to the north, there's some lightning out that way as there's a swing and a miss, and it's 1-2 to Hawk. But we are dry here at the ballpark. The wind is picking up a little bit and blowing out towards right center field. There are some of those lightning flashes. And that is a swing and a foul at the plate. Resetting the Rattlers' defense again. Rodriguez, Strohsnyder, and Castillo. Batanti, Alastre, Dickinson, and Hall. That's the infield with Alastre taking over for Pratt at short. Here's the 1-2. Healy to Hawk. Just a tad up. Rattler fans wanted that one, didn't get it. Top of nine, Rattlers down 4-3. The Rattlers' ninth inning will be Castillo, Hall, and Rodriguez. Anybody reaches, Walter would bat. Swing and a foul tip held on to by Walter. And that is strikeout number 6 for Andrew Healy. Rattlers tonight, 3 runs on 4 hits. They've had some base runners with 7 walks by Lake County pitching. 4 of them by Brady Ebel, the Rattler leadoff batter. There's a ball and it missed, and it's 1-0 on a changeup to Francisca. Boy, Brewers up 12-0 on the Mariners in the bottom of the 7th. Here's the 1-0. I was down in Cooper Pratt's media session, and he is looking forward to getting back and helping out the big league club. 1 ball, no strikes. Swing and a miss, and it's 1-1. He was coming through all right tonight. As the 1-1 on the way. In there, a ball, and it's 2-1 now. The 2-1. Up in there, a strike, and it's 2-2. Brewers with that big lead over the Mariners. The Cubs are trailing the White Sox. That doesn't mean anything after last night. Here's the 2-2. Got him looking. Inside corner for strike 3. That's 7 strikeouts for Healy. Rattlers need 1 to tie, 2 to win when we come back for the bottom of the ninth. It's 4-3 Lake County on the Timber Rattlers Broadcast Network.
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3: Bottom nine, Rattlers trail 4-3. Castile, Hall, Rodriguez due up. And they're going to face a new pitcher for the Lake County Captains. Healy struck out three and hit a batter in the ninth. I'm going to guess that's a seven, and it's Zane Petty. That is the worst seven I've ever seen in my life. No offense, Lake County. It's halfway between a one and a seven. That's four. All right, here we go. Castillo against Petty. And Petty in there with a strike, and it's 0-1. Castillo takes a strike, and it's 0-2. Fans didn't think so. Petty, this is his second appearance with the Captains. Last time out, he worked 2 1/3 innings, gave up 3 hits with a walk and 4 strikeouts and no runs allowed. And Castillo on that one fouls it straight back, and it's still 0-2. Rattlers down 4-3 as Castillo takes outside, and it's 1-2. Zane Petty, 23 years old, out of Texas Tech, drops a breaking ball that missed the outside corner, and it's 2-2. Threw 41 pitches in that game on the 13th against Dayton. Came up after 29 relief appearances with Hill City. And he's going to miss inside, and it's 3-2. Petty 5-1 with 2 saves with Hill City this year. And his 3-2, Castillo couldn't get the ladder out and missed a 95-mile-an-hour heater up. And that's one away on the strikeout by Petty. Rattlers just couldn't get out of that eighth inning. Not done yet, though, as Tayden Hall steps in. The hit batsman, the double, and the sacrifice fly got the go-ahead run in for the Captains in the eighth. And now Hall with a one-hopper, two-hopper to short. Francisca's throw is in time, and there are two away. And the Rattlers are down to their last shot here, and it's Tyler Rodriguez. Hey, our next broadcast of Wisconsin Timber Rattlers baseball on the spot, Green Bay 32, it's tomorrow. We'll be on at noon with the second game of this series. Rodriguez fouls it off, and it's 0-1. Petty, a part of that Lynchburg Hillcats, championship team in the Carolina League last year. On the 0-1 to Rodriguez with two out in the ninth. Tyler to left center field. Long run over for Hawk, and he will not get there. It's a double for Rodriguez, and the tying run is in scoring position.

0: Hawk had a long way to go, and he got the glove up, but it was just out of his reach. So Rodriguez aboard, and now here's Yannick Walter. Yannick tonight, 1 for 3, singled in the fifth. He has flown out and struck out his other two times up. And it's going to be a quick trip to the mound, brought to you by Quick Trip. Not a lot needs to be said there by pitching coach Shane McCarthy.
1: Not the first time that Hawk has had a tough time with fly balls in center field. Sure, that one was the most difficult, but Taden Hall and Yannick Walter both hit line drives that it looked like maybe he took a step in too much where he had to retrieve or leap to make the play.
0: Walter is 1 for 3 with a double against Petty, and he's going to drive one to center field, but this is playable right there for Petty. Tried to get on that first pitch, and he hit it, but he hit it right to Petty. And this ball game is over. Rattlers fall 4-3 to the Captains in game one of the series at the homestand. The line score comes your way in 2 minutes. This is Wisconsin Timber Rattlers baseball on Newstalk 93.9 and the spot, Green Bay 32.
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0: final of 4-3. Cooper Pratt on his birthday goes 1-for-2 with a sacrifice fly, a run scored, and a flawless defensive session at shortstop. The Rattlers, though, fall 4-3 to the Captains, and Rattlers had some chances today, Jonathan, but Lake County just got in front of them and held on at the end.
1: This was really a gritty game for both teams, where base runners were a factor all game long. The Rattlers only had one inning where they weren't able to put anybody aboard, but you have a double play here, a caught stealing there, and just unable to capitalize when leadoff runners presented themselves, or at least capitalize when they could have gotten more out of it. Notably in that fifth inning where the bases were loaded with one away, and sure, Cooper Pratt got the sack fly, but Andrew Healy did all he could to keep the Rattlers in that game.
0: Yeah, Healy, nice job. 7 strikeouts tonight, 5 strikeouts for Jacob Morrison, but there's just one or two pitches they would like to have had back. Tanner Perry, nice job out of the bullpen today as well. Jonathan, Rattlers and Captains again tomorrow on the spot, Green Bay 32. It's a quick turnaround with a 12-10 start.
1: It sure is, and Josh Noth is going to try to deliver the Rattlers the win. He's 4-3 on the year. He'll be facing Aiden Major, but yeah, like you said, the quick turnaround. It's the last Wednesday afternoon home game for the Rattlers this year, so got to get some rest and got to get back at it.
0: All right, Jonathan, we'll let you get ready for the postgame show on the radio side of things. Sound like a plan?
1: Sounds like a great plan.
0: All right, the Lions score tonight for the Lake County Captains. It was 4 runs on 5 hits with no errors. They left 7 aboard. They were 1-for-7 with runners in scoring position. Timber Rattlers, 3 runs on 5 hits with no errors. They left 6 aboard. The Rattlers were 1-for-9 with runners in scoring position. Winning pitcher was Jogly Garcia. He is now 5-3. Andrew Healy took the loss. He falls to 0-1. And the save goes to Zane Petty. He gave up the 2-out double by Rodriguez, but closed out the game for the Captains. 2 hours, 35 minutes, the time of the game, in front of 5,472. Captains now 60-51. They're 23-24 overall in the second half, I should say. The Rattlers 60-50 overall. They're 26-22 in the second half as their three-game winning streak comes to an end. That will do it for us on the Timber Rattlers Broadcast Network. Those of you on TV, we invite you to flip over for the radio side of things, where the post-game show will get you caught up on all of the action, and we'll have a recap of this one, and we'll see you again tomorrow at noon. On the radio side, the post-game show starts in 90 seconds. 4-3 the final, Lake County over the Captains on the Wisconsin Timber Rattlers Broadcast Network.
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0: It's time for the Wisconsin Timber Rattlers post-game show. We're coming to you tonight from the Lamers Bus Lines broadcast booth inside Neuroscience Group Field. Rattlers drop a 4-3 decision to the Lake County Captains. We'll recap it for you in a little bit. But first, here's Jonathan with a look at the Midwest League scoreboard and the Milwaukee Brewers Farm System scoreboard?
1: Well, the Great Lakes Loons and Fort Wayne Tin Caps played two games in Fort Wayne today. Great Lakes was the home team for game one, and Fort Wayne won that game by a final of 6-5. Fort Wayne turned around and won as the home squad as well, 7-4, as they complete the doubleheader sweep today at home. The Lansing Lugnuts beat the Peoria Chiefs by a final of 6-5. The Dayton Dragons came up short against the Quad Cities River Bandits. Quad Cities now 3.5 games in front of the Rattlers after their 7-2 win. South Bend beat West Michigan by a final of 5-1. And your final score in Beloit, 6-0 over Cedar Rapids in 6 innings due to weather. That's your Midwest League report, and it's presented by Sports Medicine Center. Dr. E.T. Mejia is the official team doctor of the Wisconsin Timber Rattlers. 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Tough day for the farm as a whole as the Cruz farm system goes 0-4, starting with the Wilson Warbirds, who really had a tough day, falling by a final of 21-4 against the Salem Ridge Yaks. The Bluxy Shuckers struggled to gain ground against the Rocket City Trash Pandas, 7-3, Bluxy falling in Rocket City tonight. The Norfolk Tide pulled away late and walked off the Nashville Sounds by a final of 8-7. But the Brewers are having fun in Milwaukee. 16-0, they lead the Seattle Mariners as Luis Lara just hit a 3-run home run, his first as a big leaguer. It was off a position player, but that doesn't matter. He's having fun, and so are the Crew as they continue to rally in the bottom of the 8th. That's your Brewers Farm Report presented by Greenstone Farm Credit Services.
0: A lot of people showed up today. They wanted to see Cooper Pratt play for the Wisconsin Timber Rattlers as he's working to get back to the first place Milwaukee Brewers. And Pratt, well, he made the catch to record the final out in the top of the first inning, helping Jacob Morrison work around a couple of one-out walks for a scoreless inning. In the bottom of the first inning, Brady Ebel, in his first plate appearance as a Timber Rattler, walked. And then Cooper Pratt with a single. A wild pitch moved both runners up a station. And then with two outs, Eric Bitonte ripped a base hit into right, scoring both Ebel and Pratt. And it was 2-0 Wisconsin. In the third inning, though, Morrison, after a leadoff walk and a single, put runners at second and third because the runner, the base hit by Tommy Hawk, he wound up going to second when the throw went into third and was late. So a balk by Morrison would allow the go-ahead or the first run to score for the Captains, but he did pitch out of that inning with no more damage. However, there was damage in the fourth inning. Jeffrey Mercedes with a leadoff single, and then Cannon Peebles to straightaway center field just to the right of the batter's eye with a two-run homer, his second home run of the season, and it was 3-2. Wisconsin in the fifth inning, with bases loaded, one out after two walks and a single, Cooper Pratt stepped up and had a sacrifice fly, knocking in the tying run, and it was a 3-3 game. It stayed that way until the eighth inning. Andrew Healy hit second batter of the inning, Carcares, and then Anthony Martinez doubled. So second and third with one out. And Luis De La Cruz with a sacrifice fly to left field that scored the go-ahead run. After a single and a strikeout, Healy got out of that inning. The Rattlers, well, they had some chances. They had a two-out walk to Brady Ebel with Pratt due up, trying to get another plate appearance in the bottom of the seventh inning. But Ebel was thrown out trying to steal second base. In the eighth inning, with the Rattlers down by a run, Alastre walked, stole second, but was left stranded there. In the ninth, with the Rattlers still down 4-3, with two outs, Tyler Rodriguez doubled to left center field, but Yannick Walter flew out to center to end the ball game today. Rattlers fall 4-3. Rattlers, as we have talked about, the road record outstanding, 34-23, but the loss tonight drops them below 500 at home, 26-27. And while this loss was not fatal, it definitely is going to put a hurt in any big comebacks for the Rattlers, especially the way that Beloit and Quad Cities are playing down the stretch here, Jonathan.
1: Especially, all things considered, you got Beloit and Quad Cities facing each other next week. So there's guaranteed to be wins on both sides. So depending upon how this week goes, it's going to depend who the Rattlers root for in the double-edged sword series next week. But the Rattlers, they've been good against Eastern Division opponents this year, now 16-8 after today's loss. But they got to come back tomorrow. They got to come back strong. And Josh Noth on the mound is a great place to start.
0: All right. Jonathan, we'll talk to you tomorrow on the Community Blood Center pregame show.
1: Sounds good. Have a good night, Chris.
0: All right, you too. And that's going to do it for the postgame show on the broadcast tonight. The final line score for the Lake County Captains, 4 runs on 5 hits with no errors. They left 7 aboard. Rattlers, 3 runs on 5 hits with no errors. They left 6 on base. Garcia the win, Healy the loss, Petty the save. 2 hours and 35 minutes, the time of the game in front of 5,472 fans. Rattlers fall 4-3 to the Captains on this Tuesday night. Back at it again tomorrow. It's a 12:10 start. We'll be on the air with the pregame show sponsored by the Community Blood Center at 11:50 on WOSH. So for Jonathan, Tim, and for Julie back in the WOSH studios, this is Chris Merring from the Lamer's Bus Lines broadcast booth inside Neuroscience Group Field saying thanks for listening, everybody. We hope you enjoyed the broadcast, if not the result. The final score, once again, the Lake County Captains 4 and the Wisconsin Timber Rattlers 3. Have a pleasant rest of your Tuesday, everybody. We'll talk to you again tomorrow morning right back here on the home of the Wisconsin Timber Rattlers, News Talk 93.9 WOSH.
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13: From ABC News Tech Trends. Verizon customers in Los Angeles and parts of Southern California saw significant service outages on Sunday. According to the company, the disruption appears to be related to vandalism involving some of its fiber cables. It comes just a day after Verizon said it resolved a separate outage affecting some wireless customers. The movie review website Letterboxd is now back up and running after experiencing an outage of its own that went on for several hours this weekend. When trying to sign in, some people encountered a message that read, "The server returned an error. Please try again later." Letterboxd launched in 2011 and has since garnered more than 30 million users worldwide. And Apple is considering making a new fitness wearable that ditches the screen. The report is from Bloomberg's Mark Gurman, which states no final decisions have been made. It comes as companies like Whoop, Fitbit, and Helio ride the success of similar wearable products. With Tech Trends, I'm Mike Dubusky, ABC News.
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16: Yesterday, the Pennsylvania Attorney General made news. David Sunday on Monday announced criminal charges against 14 individuals involved in an upper-level multi-year cocaine trafficking ring operating at Pennsylvania State University, Penn State. 13 of the 14 defendants were students at one point, four currently enrolled. The network centered around two off-campus fraternities. Bulk cocaine brought to State College was cut, packaged, and distributed primarily to fellow Penn State students. To talk about it is a retired New York Police Department detective with over 27 years of law enforcement experience and an adjunct professor of criminal justice at the John Jay College of Criminal Justice in New York City. David Sarney, welcome to America at Night. Thanks for joining us.
17: Thank you for having me.
16: You know, you hear this and you recoil in horror, but the truth is, I'm surprised this doesn't happen more often on college campuses.
17: Well, they may do, but here's the situation here. What you have is somewhere along the line, law enforcement was given the opportunity to infiltrate this organization. So however they did that, could have been an anonymous complaint, which they started an arrest, cultivating confidential informants. So when we talk about these type of investigations, They start small, and then you could branch out. And this seems to be one of those cases where they were able not only to get people who were possessing it and packaging it, but they went up to the higher levels of the supplier. Hopefully, they'll get on a federal charge. But you're talking about the main players, and that's usually very difficult to do. But because it was in Penn, it was in a university and very insular, they probably worked their cases or worked their product production and distribution unabated, because, you know, people aren't going to talk about it, but there'd always be rumors. But we have, as far as law enforcement is concerned, we have to eventually get it through some sort of investigative lead, be it a complaint or an arrest that brings up to that level.
16: Yeah, talk about this for a second. I don't know exactly how it works, but most I know is watching The Wire and some, you know, Hollywood movies. But send somebody to New York to pick up a couple of bags of cocaine is one thing, but it sounds like they were cutting it and distributing it. There must have been major weight when it came to cocaine that they were bringing back to Penn State University.
17: Well, that's the issue you're going to look at, because maybe the DEA may be involved in this, because when they're bringing that type of product over interstate, you're talking about federal charges. But right now it's pretty much situated in Pennsylvania. What you see here is, when they're cut, this saves lives also, given the fact that people buy this product and think it's okay. We don't know how far the testing was to this, what the purity was when they got it from New York and brought it to Pennsylvania, what they were cutting it with, how the production was going on that way. I mean, this is, when we talk about proactive law enforcement, this is why we investigators and cops and police do what they do, because this is a criminal element that had no care about what they did with this distribution. They were insulated as far as the university concerned. They were buying product in New York, cutting it with whatever they do. I don't know how the level is of what purity they were receiving it in New York and then bringing it down and lowering the purity in Pennsylvania. So when we do these cases, there's a lot more things that are done in it, because when we talk about the use of confidential informants and the retrieval of some of this product, we're testing it to see the purity of the product and other things along those lines.
16: Yeah, but I mean, they're not going to some street corner in New York or Philadelphia and buying a couple of whatever you buy. I mean, you're talking some serious weight. So somebody somewhere had to be higher up the food chain and trust these students to sort of bring this back, right? I mean, this isn't a penny ante drug deal.
17: No. Depending on the amount of product they're bringing up, right now we're not sure of what the amount of product they were bringing up, but the police were able to get information to tell them that the transportation was coming from New York to Pennsylvania. So we could look at surveillance that followed them through this, and that's why there could be a separate investigation with the DEA and New York State Police, because you don't just get a kilo of cocaine from someone off the street. It had to be some sort of knowledge between the supplier and the dealers or the main players. So that's what we're looking. I guarantee you it's going to branch out to New York and look to see who the suppliers were for this, because no one's going to sell you a kilo of cocaine unless they know who you are and have some sort of rapport with you or some sort of dealings with you that they could feel that they're comfortable with that sale. And we don't know how much they're buying it for. That didn't come out in the indictment, but we can see as this case is going forward, you'll hear about those things later on.
16: What do you make of the story where they had the pledges as part of their orientation and as part of their hazing activities sit there and bag the cocaine?
17: Yeah, and that's something that it is heinous, if you think about it. They're forcing these kids who are freshmen who want to pledge into a fraternity, thinking this is okay, and then you're pretty much forced to commit crime, and that's what they were doing. So the regard that the higher level individuals in this investigation, in this circle of drug dealing, did not care what they did. So that's another aspect to this case, was something that came out of this where someone complained to their parents, and then they relayed that information to law enforcement. We don't know, but it seemed that they ran with reckless abandon, given the fact we don't care if we bring up pledges to do something committing crime. We're just going to do it anyway. And they got away with it for since 2023. So this is something that, my son was in college. I would be disgusted and flabbergasted at the fact that some people would put their kids into this type of environment. The fraternities that you expect to do the right thing for their kids are putting them on the criminal level.
16: Yeah. Also, there's a story that there was a father involved attempting to shield and hide some of the drug paraphernalia, the drug money, and there was a father also arrested in all of this as well. So clearly, there was help from some of the adults around.
17: Oh yeah, and now you're going to look at the financial records of the father. Where is this money going to? Because you protect your son, but this is something that you don't protect. This is like I'm defending my son for bad grades or going to professor. You're hiding the criminal element, felonious actions of your son, and you're going to get involved in that, and this is the end result. And it's good that the fact that the police were able to arrest him, and now he's going to be looked at, and everything about his involvement is going to be referred to possibly on the federal level also, because we don't know how did he get the product to that house. Was he part of the receiving of that product? Was he cutting it up also, or giving them ideas? So that's another aspect of this case we're not sure of, because this doesn't come out of the ether. These type of narcotics cases don't come out of the ether. The dealers and the producers and the suppliers have some sort of relationship, and they were able to build on that relationship to the level they had at Penn State.
16: The father who was arrested, Paul Robinson, the only non-student charged, he is the managing attorney at a Pittsburgh-based law firm, so you would think he would know better. Let's go back to the fraternity brothers who were pledging their allegiance to these two fraternities that were, quote-unquote, off-campus, as Penn State has said. What type of charges or what type of guilt could those pledges have to deal with? Do they have some type of plausible deniability? We were forced into this, we had to do it, or is that just sour grapes? They certainly could have walked away.
17: Well, here's the issue with that. When you're talking about the lower level, the misdemeanor, the packaging, and doing all of that, the lower level type of the drug offense, they may utilize the arrest of those people in order to flip upon the go against the others, the suppliers, and if they know the suppliers, but to the main players. So you could utilize them as part of your criminal case against the higher level because of that. You don't want to always, sometimes you don't always, arrest make a difference, but if you get cooperation from these witnesses, and they are witnesses at this point, not only for perpetrators, but witnesses to criminality, you could maybe utilize them to flip upon on the higher levels.
16: Yeah. David Sarney with us, retired New York police detective, 27 years of law enforcement experience, and now a professor at John Jay College of Criminal Justice in New York City. David, you know this better than anybody. They capture this Penn State drug ring. And isn't the sad reality that the students who were using the cocaine will just go somewhere else? And while this is a terrible tragedy and they'll take down this, somebody else somewhere will fill the void and the cocaine will still flow into Penn State and or wherever else it was going?
17: Yeah, that's the thing with these type of cases. You take down one group and then another one takes its place, kind of like a hydra with their head just popping up all over the place. What you try to do is you get the eradication of that area, realizing that, and this is where, when you talk about punishment, when these people get arrested, the criminal justice system has to prosecute them to the fullest extent. So this way it deters others from doing it. Will people still purchase narcotics from other places? Yes. But the good thing here is you stop a main supplier of cocaine to this, you're even supplies of cocaine. We think it's very 90s that no one does cocaine anymore, but they do. And this is a one step in eradicating the narcotics trade within Penn State. Will there be others later on outside of the university? Yes, they'll find another way, unfortunately. But it comes down to parents, trying to be the shepherds of their kids, guide them to best they can. Drugs are not the solution. And when you purchase drugs from someone, there's no guarantee that may be the last thing you ingest and die. So that's something you have to kind of tell that to your kids sometimes. You go, these things may seem cool in the beginning, but you never know. That one last hit may be your last on the planet.
16: Yeah, the sad reality, though, is when I was in college, even back in the late 80s, not now so much because your sphere of influence, your number of people you know decreases as you get older. But when I was in college, right, you lived on a dorm, you went to parties, and you knew who the known drug addicts were, the drug dealers were. And unfortunately, even in the 80s, you could make one phone call and really get any drug you wanted delivered right to your front door. And as tragic as that is, that's the reality of America. And even though, yes, this is good that they took down this ring, it doesn't put a dent in it. And that, unfortunately, if somebody wants to buy it, somebody's going to sell it to you.
17: And that's the issue. This is when you have a country of supply and demand. Cocaine, people don't think about it. The big thing's been fentanyl and heroin and marijuana. Now, marijuana has been legitimized and decriminalized in many places. So that type of drug dealing has been limited. But still, people are going to get what they can get. This is when there's demand for it, and there seemed to be in Penn State for cocaine, they were the suppliers. They were the people who were able to get it from. And the invasiveness of that is a problem. We have to sort of, again, coming back to the same thing, you have to understand that death can happen at the one purchase that you make. And if you understand that, and we've seen fentanyl deaths at the levels in about 7 to 10 years ago, they were so high. People got away from it and they still go back to it. Now you have carfentanil being another issue. Everyone will, if anyone wants it, they'll get it. but you have to try to get people to stay away from it overall.
16: David Sarney, retired New York police detective, 27 years of law enforcement experience with us, also a professor at John Jay College of Criminal Justice. Professor, thank you very much for your time and good insights. Have a good night. Thank you for checking in.
17: Thank you very much. Thank you much,
16: Steve. You got it. Okay, good. Yeah, good stuff. But no, right? That's the sad reality. You know, not that I was ever into that stuff, but, you know, you didn't have to go too far to find it. You didn't have to go too far down the hallway to figure out who was doing what and what was doing and what was going on. And if you wanted it, you could get it. And, you know, there before the grace of God go any of us as a parent, right? I mean, parents send their kids to Penn State, and I know Penn State's going to take this on the chin. And people are going to look derogatory at Penn State and somehow blame Penn State for anything. And they're going to sort of, you know, circle the wagons and cover up. But the truth is, and I certainly don't know this as a fact, but just, you know, common sense would tell you that maybe not to this extent, but there's not a college campus in America where a college kid couldn't call up somebody within, you know, one or two phone calls and really get anything they wanted delivered right to their dorm room or right to their store. As a matter of fact, I was talking to a parent a year or so ago, and they were in their house. They had a boy who was about 16 years old, maybe 17. And the dad notices that the Saturday afternoon, there's a car drives by the house. The 17-year-old kid gets off the couch, runs out, talks to the car, have a nice little chat. Kid comes back into the house. The dad says, "What was that all about?" And the 17-year-old son says, "Nothing." And the dad digs a little deeper. Finally, it turns out that the 17-year-old son called up for someone to drop off some marijuana and some cannabis. And so it was an Uber for cannabis. And, you know, just tapped it on his phone. "Hey, I'm home. Come by. Swing by. Pick me up some." And, you know, right in the middle of broad daylight. Right in your home. So there, but for the grace of God, go any of us. Tragic, tragic story. So we'll see how all this breaks out. But this could have happened on any campus in any part of the United States. That is for sure. Stay right there. America at Night. Back in a moment.
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27: 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It appears by its own numbers, the U.S. government seems insolvent. It's reported that the Treasury shows about $6 trillion in assets and over $47 trillion in liabilities. Add it all up, and it looks like the U.S. owes more than $130 trillion it doesn't have. 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
28: All right, let's go to the text line, 1-844-2-McGraw, 1-844-262-4729. This is Barb in Michigan. Gil in San Antonio hasn't called in a while. I hope he's okay. He's a real gem of a guy. Jimbo and Rich loved him. Maybe Larry did too. I like Gil in San Antonio. Yes, I do hope he is okay. Thanks for checking in. Texas checks in. You mentioned yesterday of a younger and middle-aged generations taking up granny hobbies is interesting. I can believe it. It's more beneficial than looking endlessly at the video screen. There's always a final product after each chapter, depending on the hobby. Watching videos equals nothing, but there's lost time. The new interest is somewhat in line with my thinking that listening to music publicly, except for the rednecks, is getting tired of endless, vile, acidic, thuggish, warmongering, and arrogant talk on radio and TV broadcasts. Hopefully, this trend will be something more positive. You are at the head of the pack there. All right, good. Here's another one. You sure do get your share of call-in crazies, loons, and geezers more than anyone else. Do you know why we get that? Because we don't screen phone calls. We take the unvarnished truth. We tell it like it is. Let's see here. Here's another one here. I just saw Banana Ball for the first time. Sold out crowd, 50,000 plus at Coors Field in Denver. I loved it. But I'm not a baseball guy. Is it mocking your favorite sport or building on it? Look, anytime you can get people playing baseball and getting 50,000 people to watch it is A-OK with me. I went to a Banana Ball baseball game But I was way out in the outfield. I sort of didn't. It's kind of hard to follow along when you're way out in the bleachers. But I've watched it on TV. It does look really kind of fun. And I think they've got a good thing going. And, you know, as they call it, the Harlem Globetrotters of Major League Baseball. I think it's fantastic. It's a game. It's fun. It's supposed to be enjoyable. The kids love it. I'm all for it. So I think it's a great part of baseball. So there, banana ball. All right, stay right there. One of the greatest art heists in the history of the world has taken place. And our next guest, next hour, has written a book about it. We'll talk about it. Our executive director is Alex Hinton. Our engineer tonight is Richard Good. I'm McGraw Milhaven, and this is America at Night on Westwood One.
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9: ABC News, I'm Dave Packard. Results from Florida's primaries are coming in. In the race for governor, the AP projects Congressman Byron Donalds wins the Republican nomination, become the first black governor of the state if he wins. But first, he has to face former Congressman David Jolly, who picked up the Democratic nod. Police in Philadelphia are searching for a mass suspect who investigators say has been terrorizing people. In surveillance video, the suspect can be seen wearing a Halloween-style mask. Philadelphia Police Captain Jason Smith says there's a clear pattern of behavior.
10: He's actively engaged in running up to people. It looks like he's attempting to scare or antagonize them.
9: From President Trump's social media today, there was a post threatening to bomb U.S. ally Oman, which is close to a deal with Iran, to manage ship traffic through the Strait of Hormuz, according to two regional officials. And then a post showing a map with the strait circled and the words, New U.S. Territory. This is ABC News. ABC News has filed a lawsuit against the FCC, arguing that early broadcast renewal proceedings against local stations violate the First Amendment.
12: The complaint filed in U.S. District Court for the District of Columbia states that the company had no choice but to seek redress for the administration's blatant retaliation against its news coverage and editorial decisions. The ABC lawsuit goes on to say that the FCC has targeted the company because of the content of its broadcasts and that the FCC's intervention is an extraordinary assault on free speech. The FCC responding, saying in a statement, all broadcasters have a legal obligation to operate in the public interest, even Disney. Sherry Preston, ABC News.
9: Leading this year's MTV VMA nominations, Madonna. She's up for 11 awards this year, followed by Taylor Swift with 9 nominations. Swift is one win away from becoming the most awarded artist in VMA history. Dave Packer, ABC News.
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31: Showers and thunderstorms taper off tonight with skies clearing and temperatures turning cooler. Lows drop into the mid-50s with a light north wind moving at 5 miles per hour. With Storm Team 5, I'm meteorologist Tessa O'Brien.
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28: Hey, another primary night going on. I want to know if Dan Sullivan's going to win in Alaska. Dan Sullivan going up against Dan Sullivan. I love that story. But not a lot of news coming out tonight. I guess the Florida, the Senate... the big news, I guess, coming out of Florida with the Senate is that Alexander Vindman, remember him, he was the retired Army Lieutenant Colonel who was one of the witnesses in President Trump's first impeachment trial. He looks like he's going to lose to a progressive lawmaker, Angie Nixon. That's for the Democratic special primary for the Senate race. Byron Donalds. Looks like he is going to win the Republican nominee for Florida governor, and it looks like he's going to go up against former Republican Congressman David Jolly, who left the party during President Trump's first term. He's been a mainstay on the cable news channels, David Jolly. He is going to now win that race. And he is going to be the Democratic nominee for Florida governor. Ron DeSantis is term limited out. Ron DeSantis, say what you want about the guy, but he's a baseball guy, so he can't be all bad. So that's, I guess, the two big ones. And the other one is out in Alaska, but that's way too early. That's out on the West Coast, and those results are not in yet. So that's the big story this morning when it comes to those primaries. Stay right there. We know about the brutal genocide of Cambodia, but did you know about the art theft? Man has written a book, an interesting story about one of the great art crimes in the history of man. We'll talk about that coming up straight ahead. America at Night, thanks for joining us.
0: Coming to you from the heart of the nation, this is America at Night with McGraw-Milhaven.
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0: 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A whole lot of AI at I.O., Google's annual developer conference focusing heavily on its artificial intelligence projects and tools. Sir Demis Hassabis is a Nobel laureate, Google DeepMind co-founder and CEO, and has been working on AI for decades. He tells ABC News he understands the worries about AI's growing energy demands, but
1: I believe AI is actually going to be one of the best technologies for environmental concerns. I think AI in the next 10 years is going to save far more energy than it uses.
0: And he says,
1: sometimes I compare it to, you know, it's going to be 10 times the impact of the Industrial Revolution, and maybe 10 times faster.
0: Which could leave some workers behind.
1: This is where I feel like broader society, civil society, academia, social sciences need to come together to try and chart out how do we as humanity want the next stage to go. The future's not written.
0: With Tech Trends, Chuck Sievertson, ABC News.
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8: It's America at Night with me, McGraw-Millhaven, and you're in luck. We are in for a great story by a great storyteller. He's written a brand new book called The Man Who Stole the Gods, a true story of war, obsession, and a global art conspiracy. Matthew Campbell writes for Bloomberg and now has written this compelling story. Matthew Campbell, welcome to America at Night. Thanks for joining us.
9: Thanks so much for having me.
8: This is a story about Cambodian art and the fact that they've been stolen. It's an interesting vein of art. How did you get interested in this story in the first place?
9: My interest in this started kind of the way I've found a lot of stories in the past, which is just seeing a headline float by and thinking there must be more to that. And in this case, the headline, which I saw in 2019, was about a British art dealer, a man named Douglas Latchford, being indicted on federal fraud and conspiracy charges in New York relating to the sale of ancient artifacts from Cambodia. And I thought, well, that's interesting. And then when I found out that a lot of these artifacts had ended up in places like the Metropolitan Museum, I thought, well, that's very interesting. And as it happens, I live in Southeast Asia. Cambodia is in my backyard. And I was hooked from then on in, basically.
8: What's interesting about this is

0: Cambodian art. Give us a sense of why it is so revered in art circles. Give us a sense of the beauty of it and why so many people love it.
1: Well, a lot of listeners will have seen pictures or perhaps even visited Angkor Wat in Cambodia, which is, you know, this amazing ancient site, dates to the 12th century. It's the largest religious structure ever built. It's something like four times larger than the Vatican. And it was built by something called the Khmer Empire, which was one of the great medieval civilizations. You know, you could compare them to the Maya or the Aztecs, places like that. And the Khmer were great builders and they were great artists. So they left a huge number of these very expressive stone and bronze statues, many of them life-size. They have a kind of weird emotionality to them. Like, you can really recognize what the artists were trying to convey, you know, even a thousand years later. And there is a community of private collectors and, of course, a number of big international museums who really want to get their hands on this stuff. But the problem is that was not so easy to do for a long time until a big civil war and ultimately a genocide in Cambodia made it more possible.
0: Yeah. These statues and art forms are not just statues and art forms and pieces of entertainment. They're much more for the people of Cambodia, are they not?
1: That's right. So in Cambodia, these works are revered in a kind of religious slash spiritual way. And I say slash because it's a little bit complicated. The Khmer Empire was mostly a Hindu civilization. Cambodia, like the rest of Southeast Asia or mainland Southeast Asia, is largely Buddhist. But nonetheless, this kind of reverence for these works has lasted through the centuries. So when Cambodians see them, they will often get on their knees and pray. They will leave little offerings of incense or flowers or bottles of water. There's something deep in the cultural memory there. Whereas for us, you know, in the West, they're just really beautiful and something you might, if you could afford it, want to have in your living room.
0: Yeah. The book is called The Man Who Stole the Gods, and that's where the book comes from, because these, they're not just statues, they're a form of gods for the Cambodian people.
1: Exactly. So they depict Hindu gods, you know, Shiva, Vishnu, things like that. And the way Cambodians talk about them is they will refer to them as gods or kind of avatars of gods, you know, representations of gods. So they're kind of infused with this idea of the divine for even modern day Cambodians.
0: The book is called The Man Who Stole the Gods, A True Story of War, Obsession, and the Global Art Conspiracy. Matthew Campbell, the book just came out. You mentioned this Douglas Latchford, which is one of the main characters. He's British, and he stole these statues from Cambodia. How did the United States get involved in all this?
1: Well, the big reason the U.S. got involved was starting in the 70s and especially starting in the 80s, there was a big market for these artworks in the U.S. and specifically in New York City among big billionaire private collectors and big museums and, you know, places like Palm Beach, you know, the other towns and cities where the American super rich like to hang out. And Latchford was a master of taking these works, which were all looted, stolen, smuggled, and essentially laundering them onto the U.S. market, finding ways to sell them at pretty rich prices, you know, certainly in the single-digit millions by the latter part of his career, to these American collectors.
0: And so the crime was he was then peddling stolen merchandise on American shores.
1: Well, the crime comes on two levels. So initially, you know, the crime is these pieces were all looted. They were taken by, in many cases, men associated with factions like the Khmer Rouge in Cambodia. They're smuggled out of the country, and Latchford then, with false paperwork attesting to origins that were fictional, sells them into the U.S. to big collectors and museums. So the crimes, from an American perspective, start with the fact that it is a federal crime in the United States to knowingly possess stolen objects, so start there. And then you go into things like fraud. Latchford was forging documents. He was making fraudulent representations to buyers, to banks, to other counterparties to give these works a kind of paper trail that was fake. So in the end, when he was indicted, it was largely on fraud charges related to the way he had structured these transactions.
0: What's interesting about this Douglas Latchford, I mean, what a character this guy turns out to be. He was doing this for some 40 years, was he not?
1: More like 50, actually. So he was born in 1931 in Bombay, as it was, in British India. He comes to Thailand in the 1950s in a place that was totally different from what you would think of as Bangkok today, which is this global megacity. You know, it was really the back of beyond at that point. And he built a business over time dealing these artworks internationally. He was a really eccentric guy. An important part of the story is he was gay. And Bangkok in the 60s and 70s was a much easier place to be, you know, openly-ish gay than New York or London would have been. But over time, he became the global authority on these artworks. If you wanted them, whether you were the Metropolitan Museum, whether you were a billionaire collector with a home to decorate in Palm Beach, Latchford was the guy.
0: So he had to live in these two different worlds then, or three different worlds, I guess, or four different worlds.
1: Several different worlds, yeah. And actually, a criminologist who studied his case refers to Latchford as what's called a Janus figure. He had one face, you know, like the Roman god, facing up to the illicit source, you know, to the looters in the field who were smashing up ancient sites and ripping these things out, sometimes even with dynamite. And Latchford's other face was down, you know, to literally Fifth Avenue, to, you know, cocktail parties attended by some of the wealthiest and most powerful people in the world. He was the node or the nexus between those two worlds.
0: Yeah. It's looking at these statues, they seem to be very heavy, very awkward, and very cumbersome. How does one steal one? I get stealing a diamond ring. You put it in your pocket or your something, right? But these are huge statues, very awkward, and in the middle of remote Cambodia. It must have been some logistics to get it out of there in the first place.
1: Well, not just remote Cambodia, but active war zones. So the Khmer Rouge began their insurgency in the late 1960s. They ran the country for 4 years from the mid to the late 1970s, and then they became guerrillas again all the way until 1998 when Pol Pot died. So Cambodia was one of the most dangerous, most violent places anywhere in the world for about a 30-year period. There were landmines everywhere. Fighting could break out at any time. And you have these looters amid all this danger going into ancient sites to rip stuff out. And yes, as you say, some of it is huge. Some of these pieces weigh a ton, 2 tons. They had to get them out for the smaller pieces, you know, shovels and chisels would do it. But later on, particularly in the 1990s, it became industrial. So they were using dynamite, using construction equipment to tear these things out of where they came from. A lot of them were kind of architectural features. Like we have cases where an entire span of wall would be sheared off the side of a temple, broken into pieces, and shipped on trucks over the border and into Thailand. So this was a very sophisticated, very large-scale operation, which took a lot of people and a lot of effort.
0: The Man Who Stole the Gods, a true story of war, obsession, and a global art conspiracy, Matthew Campbell talking about it. How did you go about, okay, so you saw the headlines, you saw the story, you started to scratch, you started to dig. How did you dive into this? Where'd you go?
1: Well, I always start stories the same way, which is with the open source record. So in this case, by the time Latchford was charged and then subsequently, there were 4 or 5 different legal proceedings in the U.S. relating in one way or another to this. And federal legal proceedings particularly throw off all kinds of documents. They're fantastic. And so you read everything. And every time you see a name or a place in those documents, it goes on a list. And in the end, I had a list of something like 200 names of people who were associated with this case in one way or another. And you start working through them and, you know, hope they'll talk to you and hope they'll give you more names and build a cycle, a kind of self-reinforcing loop that allows you to eventually put this all into a dense timeline. But, you know, one problem was Latchford died in 2020. So by the time I started working on this in earnest, he was not someone you could talk to. And the other was a lot of people who'd been associated with him over the years do not want it known that they were associated with him. So I kept encountering this kind of specific amnesia where people would, you know, claim to have had very little to do with him when, in fact, I knew they had.
0: Yeah, which is really interesting because when you talk about stolen art and stolen art dealers, it's often, not a lot of people are banging on your door to help answer your questions. And this is one of the rare stories where we actually find out where stolen art ends up, right? We normally never know where things once stolen from the Louvre end up.
1: That's right. So if you think of kind of great cases of art theft, a lot of them are mysteries, like the famous the heist of the Isabella Stewart Gardner Museum in Boston, which a lot of listeners will have heard of. We have no idea where those pieces went. But in this case, it was kind of obvious in some situations because they were in museums. And museums publish catalogs. They put their collections online. You can go see them. So that was one source. But with private collections, it's a lot harder. And the investigators, both in the U.S. government and working for the Cambodians over the years, had to come up with all kinds of creative ways to track where these pieces had ended up. Sometimes literally because a picture had ended up in a magazine. And you could trace a picture from the magazine to the ultimate buyers. That's what they had to do.
0: Yeah, so it was more or less of a needle in a haystack, in a sense. I mean, it was just,
1: exactly.
0: It was just lucky that you pulled on a thread and then all of a sudden the whole story came.
1: That's right. And then, but even when you do locate them, you then have to be able to make a case legally that these are stolen goods and they should go back where they came from. And that, under U.S. law, is quite difficult. You need to document where they came from. You need to document when they were removed. And of course, you need to show where they're located now. So there was a huge amount of detective work that went into this.
0: Matthew Campbell, our guest. I want to get into the Met next segment. Matthew Campbell, the author of the book, The Man Who Stole the Gods, A True Story of War, Obsession, and the Global Art Conspiracy. Who is Bradley Gordon?
1: Brad Gordon is a really interesting character. He was a lawyer, just kind of a normie corporate lawyer, who ended up in Cambodia for kind of complicated reasons, working for an investment fund there. He'd gone to Harvard Law, worked for, you know, big international law firms. But he was hired in 2012 by the Department of Justice to look into historic looting in Cambodia because they needed someone on the ground who could kind of interact with the U.S. legal system. And Brad took on what he thought would be a pretty limited, pretty straightforward assignment and became obsessed. He became fascinated by the idea of these looting networks and by the question of how this massive crime had been pulled off and who was responsible. So, you know, I'm always interested narratively in people who kind of go beyond their brief, you know, people who are given a task or an assignment and find it takes on much bigger proportions. And in Brad's case, this whole thing kind of took over his life and he couldn't stop thinking about it. And actually, 10 plus years later, 15 years later, he can't stop thinking about it. So he became obsessed with the problem of solving this mystery, of unraveling what had happened.
0: It's a good place to stop. Matthew Campbell is our guest. The book is called The Man Who Stole the Gods. It is considered one of the best books so far of 2026. It came out just a few weeks ago and getting a lot of attention out there. Matthew Campbell, The Man Who Stole the Gods. America at Night, back in a moment.
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2: ABC News, I'm Dave Packard. Results from Florida's primaries are coming in the race for governor, the AP projects Congressman Byron Donalds wins the Republican nomination, become the first black governor of the state if he wins. But first, he has to face former Congressman David Jolly, who picked up the Democratic nod. Police in Philadelphia are searching for a mass suspect who investigators say has been terrorizing people. In surveillance video, the suspect can be seen wearing a Halloween-style mask. Philadelphia Police Captain Jason Smith says there's a clear pattern of behavior.
6: He's actively engaged in running up to people. It looks like he's attempting to scare or antagonize them.
2: From President Trump's social media today, there was a post threatening to bomb U.S. ally Oman, which is close to a deal with Iran to manage ship traffic through the Strait of Hormuz, according to two regional officials. And then a post showing a map with the strait circled and the words, "New U.S. Territory." This is ABC News. ABC News has filed a lawsuit against the FCC, arguing that early broadcast renewal proceedings against local stations violate the First Amendment.
7: The complaint filed in U.S. District Court for the District of Columbia states that the company had no choice but to seek redress for the administration's blatant retaliation against its news coverage and editorial decisions. The ABC lawsuit goes on to say that the FCC has targeted the company because of the content of its broadcasts and that the FCC's intervention is an extraordinary assault on free speech. The FCC responding, saying in a statement, all broadcasters have a legal obligation to operate in the public interest, even Disney. Sherry Preston, ABC News.
2: Leading this year's MTV VMA nominations, Madonna. She's up for 11 awards this year, followed by Taylor Swift with 9 nominations. Swift is one win away from becoming the most awarded artist in VMA history. Dave Packer, ABC News.
8: Showers and thunderstorms taper off tonight with skies clearing and temperatures turning cooler. Lows drop into the mid-50s with a light north wind moving at 5 miles per hour. With Storm Team 5, I'm meteorologist Tessa O'Brien.
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9: We're introducing an entirely new version of Siri, unlocked by Apple Intelligence. We call it Siri AI.
7: VP of Engineering Mike Rockwell at the opening of the Worldwide Developers Conference. Apple promises the new version of Siri will be much more helpful. And Craig Federighi, Senior VP of Software Engineering, says it's built with privacy in mind.
10: At Apple, we believe privacy in AI is non-negotiable. Apple Intelligence uses on-device processing as well as private cloud compute, which ensures your data is not stored or accessible to Apple or anyone else.
7: And retiring CEO Tim Cook.
11: It's been the honor of a lifetime to help advance that mission with teams whose creativity, care, and conviction continue to make a lasting difference in people's lives.
7: With Tech Trends, Sherry Preston, ABC News.
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0: It's a story, a true story of war, obsession, and global art conspiracy. Matthew Campbell has penned the new book from Random House, The Man Who Stole the Gods. Matthew Campbell, let's talk about this Cambodian art form in a sense, because beloved around the world, but what was it about the American art scene? What was the spark? Why did it become popular here in America?
1: Well, I always go to pop culture because it's a very easy way to understand how the world is changing. And if you look back to like the 50s, early 60s, Americans had no real engagement with Southeast Asia. I mean, the only movie or kind of pop cultural product I would think of was something like The King and I, you know, the film and the musical.
0: Sure.
1: And then in the late 60s, that changes utterly. One reason it changes is, of course, the Vietnam War, which makes that part of the world a lot more relevant to Americans. And the other is kind of a cultural story about the 60s. So, you know, in the late 60s, you have the Beatles going to India to learn to meditate with the Maharishi. You have the rise of transcendental meditation as a kind of trendy thing. You have the foundation of the Hare Krishna movement, which, as I always like to point out, was not founded in some Himalayan ashram, but actually started on the Lower East Side of Manhattan. So, like, there's this cultural interest that starts to bubble up in Hinduism and Buddhism in the quote-unquote exotic East. And what we know about culture is it always bubbles up to the rich. You know, things that start as kind of edgy and independent and organic become coveted by the people with money. I mean, that happens over and over and over again. And so by the late 70s, early 80s, you have very wealthy people in America who are interested in this part of the world and want to acquire these objects.
0: Hmm. Interesting. How many statues are we talking about that were stolen in one way, shape, or form?
1: Well, we don't totally know. One reason we don't know is we don't understand the denominator. So Cambodia has thousands of these ancient Khmer Empire sites. You know, Angkor Wat is just one of many. And they were not comprehensively surveyed before the looting began taking off in the early 1970s. So we don't know how many were there to begin with. But best guess, we're certainly talking thousands, if not more, of these works, which were hacked out of ancient sites and smuggled abroad.
0: All right. So it's one thing when stolen art ends up in someone's home in Palm Beach or someone's home in Aspen. It's another thing when they start showing up at the Metropolitan Museum in New York. How did the famous art museum end up with stolen art from Cambodia?
1: This is kind of an amazing and forgotten story about New York and American culture in general. And it starts with a man named Thomas Hoving, who was one of these great 20th century characters. He was the director of the Met beginning in the late 1960s. And he came into what he saw, I think correctly, as kind of a fusty, you know, old-fashioned institution. The board would meet over dinner in black tie. You know, the museum was dark and kind of conservative and staid. And meanwhile, outside the door, the 60s are happening. You know, the world is being turned upside down. So he wanted to revolutionize the museum. And what he did was actually so dramatic and so enduring that a lot of what we associate now with museums in general, he invented. So something like the idea of a blockbuster exhibition, you know, that was something he came up with. The idea of corporate sponsorship of museum shows, that was something he came up with. So the institution was totally unrecognizable by the time he was done with it. And Hoving really wanted the Met to respond to what the public was interested in. And as we were discussing earlier, by the 70s, the public has this fascination with Hinduism, with Buddhism, with the quote-unquote exotic cultures of Asia. So he set about trying to acquire these pieces. He hired a new curator for that part of the collection, gave him a big budget, and said, go find the best works you can.
0: And so, unbeknownst to him, they started buying stolen merchandise? What, I mean, there's no, there had to have been some type of policies in place, some type of checks and balances. I find that hard to believe that there weren't any checks and balances.
1: Well, who knew what when is an interesting question, and in many cases a legally complex one. You know, the Met would say that when they did buy these works, they received assurances they were legitimate, you know. We can debate what legitimate would mean. But we now know that Latchford, the dealer who was responsible for many of these sales, was systematically forging the documentation and giving these objects a paper trail that was totally fictional. And certainly the critics of the Met and of other collectors and museums would say, you know, it was very convenient that no one ever bothered to scratch at these documents even a little bit. it wouldn't have taken much to understand that this was fake, this was fraud, that it was all made up. But, you know, either people didn't know or they didn't care to know.
0: It's interesting because once something's hanging in the Met or on display at the Met, it becomes more valuable, which then in turn makes more stolen items more valuable, which in turn makes them, right? I mean, it's a self-fulfilling prophecy. The Met contributes to the deception because they're creating more value for these statues.
1: Of course. So, you know, what's the best way to raise the value of artworks? Well, having a big museum show is a great way, because that's kind of a stamp of approval from the gods of culture, if you like. And if you're Douglas Latchford, and specifically the market you really care about is super rich Americans, well, a lot of super rich Americans live within a 10-minute walk of the Met on the Upper East Side of Manhattan. So if you can say, look, walk over to the museum, look at all the stuff I put there, pieces that came from me, you know, not only have you convinced them that these pieces are valuable, that they're worth having, you've also convinced them that you're the person to buy them from.
0: And Doug Latchford not only sells some to the Met, but also gives some to the Met. Again, right? Sort of like a lost leader. Hey, I'll give you this. You put it on a display. You'll be my advertising for me.
1: Exactly. He made a number of donations to the Met. He also made some donations to the British Museum in London. And if you're a dealer, that's fantastic marketing, you know, because it will say in the museum, there'll be a little card that says donated by so-and-so. So if your buyers can go see that, you know, they're even more convinced that you're someone serious, someone who's a connoisseur, and someone you should do big business with.
0: How many, any other museums than the two you mentioned had these stolen artifacts on a display?
1: They were all over the place. And actually, the investigators working for the Cambodian government have a list of dozens of institutions around the world. A big one was the Norton Simon, which is in Pasadena outside Los Angeles, which has an incredible Asian collection. The Denver Art Museum had a lot of these pieces. The Asian Art Museum in San Francisco has been a big acquirer of these pieces over the years, and on down the list. So we're talking about globally dozens of institutions. Internationally, a big one was the National Gallery of Australia, which also had to give back some of these works ultimately.
0: And then, but again, back to that point, then the museum earns cachet when they have some of these Cambodian artifacts on display. That then puts them on footing with the Met, which creates more of a market for these things. I find it hard to believe that they keep on going after these artifacts and no one scratches the surface to say, hey, wait a minute, they just magically appeared. I mean, where was Cambodia? Nobody was ringing the bell saying, wait a minute, hold on a second, where are these things coming from?
1: Well, in Cambodia, for much of this period, people were pretty busy killing each other. You know, this is a country that was completely convulsed by war for 30 years. So, you know, recovering these stolen works was not a huge priority. But I do still find it completely staggering that you would have these periods where literally, I'm not exaggerating here, on the front page of the newspaper would be reports of the latest savage battles in the Cambodian Civil War. And then on the front of the arts section would be a review of some new museum show of these amazing statues from Cambodia, which no one had ever seen before. It would have taken a staggering level of ignorance or indifference for people not to make the connection.
0: Yeah. And this Doug Latchford was the through line through all of this.
1: That's right. He was the guy. So beginning in the late 1960s, all the way into the late 2010s, you know, he was active until 2018, 2019. He was a constant in this business. If you wanted artworks from this war-torn part of the world, you know, a place that had experienced a genocide, he was who you got them from.
0: This Bradley Gordon, who was hired to sort of investigate all of this, did he ever come in contact with Douglas Latchford, and what was that situation like?
1: So Gordon and Latchford never met in person. They did speak on the phone, I think, only once. Gordon only came into the story in 2012, so, you know, quite late from Latchford's perspective. But Gordon has gotten to encounter Latchford in a different way, which is through kind of a complicated series of events. After Latchford's death, the Cambodian government got access to all of his records. This was part of a deal they made with Latchford's daughter, who was the heir to his all his assets. And so Bradley Gordon has spent the last 5+ years up to his eyeballs in all of Latchford's correspondence, all of his photographs, all of his inventories, his emails, trying to document everything that he facilitated the sale and theft of, and then track where it's all gone. And it's kind of the work of a lifetime. I mean, Brad has, it's him, it's a team. They will be working on this for years and years, and they will not run out of things to do.
0: Mm. What does the Met say? Did the Met give back the statues? Was the Met somewhat, when this all came to light, it seems like they were a little slow on the uptake, so to speak.
1: Well, the Met has given back a number of these pieces. We're at over a dozen now. A couple of them were voluntarily, but mostly these have happened as a result of deals with law enforcement. So, you know, the way this tends to work is the Department of Justice, who do investigate these antiquities trafficking cases pretty vigorously, they will approach you, you know, or you will approach them because you think they're going to approach you. That's what happened with the Met. You know, and they will say, we think there are problems with this list of objects in your collection. We would like you to hand them over to us so that we can give them back to their rightful owners, you know, in this case, the people of Cambodia. Or we can do this a harder way, in a more adversarial way. And at that point, you know, for most institutions, for most collectors, it's kind of an IQ test. You know, take the deal. Don't go up against the U.S. government. But not everyone does take the deal. And sometimes it takes, you know, tough negotiation, or sometimes it takes litigation to get to a point where works get returned.
0: Hmm. Matthew Campbell, the book is The Man Who Stole the Gods, a true story of war, obsession, and a global art conspiracy. Two more questions here, and we'll let you go. The book is considered one of the best books of the year so far in 2026, and that is, if you walk into the Met today, will you be able to see stolen artifacts from Cambodia?
1: Well, if you walk into the Met today, you would certainly see works that the Cambodians would say were stolen and smuggled. You know, the Met would disagree with that characterization. But, you know, it's important to remember that as far as the Cambodians are concerned, there was never a legal channel for taking these things out. You know, there's no kind of quote-unquote legitimate market in this kind of art, according to the Cambodian government. You know, the Met, based on their own legal arguments and their own research, say, no, you know, according to U.S. and international law, this is okay. But look, let's put it this way. The works you would see in the Met, or frankly any other American museum from this part of the world, were not removed in documented excavations where everyone had signed and stamped permits from the government. I mean, they were hacked out and smuggled. The question is whether that hacking out and smuggling is illegal under U.S. law.
0: Mm, interesting. How many statues have been returned to Cambodia over the last number of years now because of all these efforts?
1: We're at several hundred. There are more coming all the time. You know, there's just a recent announcement of another return of a couple of pieces from the Met. And in fact, there have been so many returned that if you go to the National Museum in Phnom Penh, the place is bursting. It's filling up with all these returned works, and they're going to have to figure something out to, you know, create either a new wing or a new institution completely. So it's a problem, though. It's a problem that a product of how successful they've been.
0: Yeah, Matthew Campbell, the book came out last month, maybe in June, so it's been a couple of weeks. What's been the reaction since the book has come out?
1: The reaction's been really encouraging. You know, I think this is in some ways kind of an obscure topic. You know, who wants to read about stolen statues from a country that, you know, a lot of people would struggle to find on the map? But actually, so many of us have been to museums. So many of us love museums. You know, the Met gets something like 7 million visitors a year. This is a mass industry. And I think I certainly, before I got into this topic, would go into a museum and not really think about, well, okay, what, how did this get here? You know, this how did this thing get from whatever it is, a cathedral in Italy, you know, or a Roman ruin in Turkey? how did this get to New York or London or Chicago? I mean, that must be an interesting story. And it turns out that story is an epic all its own. So I've been really heartened by the reaction as people do ask those questions and engage with the book more deeply.
0: No, it's a great point. Matthew Campbell, the man who stole the gods, right? We never thought about where the diamonds came from. We never thought about where the statues come from. And so once you sort of wait a minute, hold on a second, how did this end up here? And why are the feet missing? And where is the rest of the body? And all of a sudden, statue robbers and thieves and international art thefts, and you start to pull that thread, as we said, and it becomes a heartbreaking story for a country who's had their gods stolen from them when it's all said and done.
1: Yeah, it's really interesting what museums tell you and what they don't. So if you go to a museum and look at anything, not just Asian, whatever, any object from anywhere in the world, there will be a little card that tells you something about where this originally came from, maybe, and how it was used. You know, what does this tell us about the culture that it was created by? But, like, everything in between is not on the card.
0: Mm-hmm.
1: You know, it's they're skipping maybe 2,000 or 3,000 years of history. Well, how on earth did this get here?
0: Yeah.
1: And I actually think museums would be a lot more interesting if they did tell you more about that.
0: That's a great point. We'll leave it there. The book, Matthew Campbell, the author, the book, The Man Who Stole the Gods, a true story of war, obsession, and a global art conspiracy. Matthew, thank you for a great hour. Good luck with the book tour, and we look forward to talking to you down the road.
1: Thanks so much.
0: America at Night, back in a moment.
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21: From ABC News Tech Trends, the state of Rhode Island is suing the prediction markets Kalshi and Polymarket, aiming to prevent the two online companies from hosting markets where people can wager on sports. The legal action came last week, just hours after Kalshi sued Rhode Island, trying to block the state from its effort to crack down on sports betting. The publishing trust associated with Ansel Adams is now accusing an auction of using AI to colorize one of the late photographer's photos without permission. According to the trust, the black and white photo titled Moonrise, Hernandez, New Mexico was up for sale at a show hosted by the Association of International Photography Art Dealers. In a statement, they say the gallery exploited Ansel's name, reputation, and his most iconic image, while failing to identify any human artist responsible for its creation. And Starbucks now says it's going to stop using artificial intelligence to help organize inventory after the system made frequent reported errors. Mike Debusky, ABC News.
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0: Time. Open phones next hour, 1-844-2-McGraw, 1-844-262-4729. We get plenty of texts, plenty of phone calls, and of course, your phone calls. It's America at Night. Lots to get to today, and we'll do that all next hour here on America at Night. Lots to get to, including some primary results. Looks like Debbie Wasserman Schultz has held on to her new district, and she won the primary down in Florida. Lots more to get to with those primary results. We'll talk about that coming up next hour. And, of course, your phone calls. America at Night, right here. Our executive director is Alex Hinton. Our engineer tonight is Richard Good. I'm McGraw-Milhaven. This is America at Night on Westwood One.

0: From ABC News Tech Trends, the AI that went rogue at OpenAI went even further than first thought. Last week, the company revealed that an AI model that was supposed to be confined to an internal testing area broke out and hacked another company called Hugging Face. Now, OpenAI says the model found credentials for at least four other online services and logged onto those. One of those was used as a launching pad for further attacks. WhatsApp is rolling out some new features, including one that doesn't require the app at all. Users can now make and take calls directly through the web browser version of WhatsApp. And you can also now transfer calls from one device to another without having to hang up. And Google's AI is getting more musical. The latest generation of Google's music creation AI, called Lyria, is now out. It's part of Google's Flow Music and promises better lyrics, higher quality vocals, and the ability to create more complex melodies. With Tech Trends, Dave Packer, ABC News.
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0: ABC News, I'm Dave Packer. President Trump tonight announcing that 50% tariffs on Canada that were supposed to go into effect at midnight will be delayed, giving teams time to hammer out a deal. We're now getting results from Wyoming's primaries. The AP projects Eric Barlow wins the Republican nomination for governor, and Harriet Hageman wins the Republican nomination for U.S. Senate and will face Democrat James Byrd. In tonight's Florida primary, Congressman Byron Donalds wins the Republican nomination for Florida governor, and former Representative David Jolly picked up the Democratic nod. Ukrainian forces are carrying out one of their biggest drone attacks on Russia since the war started.
9: Russia launching a wave of attacks hitting Kharkiv, killing at least 10 people. We heard from President Zelensky. He said that they will definitely respond. He called it a brutal attack. So I think it's fair to say that these tit-for-tat attacks that we've been seeing recently, they are looking like they will continue.
0: ABC's Lama Hassan at the Foreign Desk in London. This is ABC News. The Trump administration is moving forward with plans to roll back a Clinton-era rule that blocked logging, road building, and other development on national forest land. The Forest Service will now gather public comment on the proposal. The permafrost is not so perma in Switzerland.
10: It's not the Austrian Alps, but the hills are alive in the Swiss village of Kandersteg. Some 1,300 residents in the path of a massive rock collapse and landslide, similar to the one last year that destroyed the town of Blatten. Scientists say the beauty of the Swiss Alps, with sharp rocks jutting into the sky, also brings the dangers of an unstable mountain rock formation. Marcus Stoffel at the University of Geneva says climate change leads to the melting of both glaciers and permafrost. Locals taking it in stride. Evacuation plans are also in place if necessary. Michelle Franzen, ABC News.
0: Archaeologists in Peru unveiled the remains of an adult that they believe was sacrificed during a ritual near the base of an ancient adobe pyramid in Lima. Dave Packer, ABC News.
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13: 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Game time is 12:10. If you can't make it out to the ballpark, tune in right here on the home of the Rattlers, News Talk 93.9 WOSH. Hi, everybody. This is Chris Merring inviting you to join me for the Community Blood Center pregame show at 11:50. First pitch is at 12:10. Josh Noth scheduled to get the ball for the Rattlers against the Lake County Captains. Timber Rattlers baseball Wednesday afternoon at 12:10 on WOSH.
14: From ABC News Tech Trends. Waze is adding some new features. For one, the GPS app will now have a special mode for motorcycle riders, which will factor in shortcuts for bikers, as well as calling out hazards like potholes or raised crosswalks. Waze is also announcing some new AI features. According to the company, you'll be able to search for your destination using your voice, with Google's Gemini model responding. Electric vehicle sales are up, according to a new report from Cox Automotive. Car makers moved just under 250,000 EVs between April and June, marking a more than 14% increase over Q1. However, that's still more than 20% below where things were a year ago, before the expiration of the federal government's EV tax credit. And the European Union is weighing new restrictions on how kids in Europe use social media. Commission President Ursula von der Leyen receiving a report recommending the EU ban kids under 13 from using the platforms. With Tech Trends, I'm Mike Dabusky, ABC News.
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18: Showers and thunderstorms taper off tonight with skies clearing and temperatures turning cooler. Lows drop into the mid-50s with a light north wind moving at 5 miles per hour. With Storm Team 5, I'm meteorologist Tessa O'Brien.
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19: Westwood One presents America at Night. 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

welcome back. It's hour number three. Phone numbers are as follows. 1-844-2-McGraw, 1-844-262-4729. Those are the phone numbers. The phones are open now. We have a couple lines open for you right now. We also have the text line that is open, and we'll get to some voicemails a little bit later on in the show. 1-844-2-McGraw. We love first-time callers. We usually bump those guys to the front of the line. Never take any, never screen, never have, never will. That's why you get the unvarnished opinion of America. It's not through a filter. We don't have any algorithms. We don't shy away from people who like the show or dislike the show or call it as you see it. You give us a call, and as long as you keep it pithy and if you keep it clean, we will certainly get you on. So there you go. Hey, we got some news tonight. Tonight was midnight. The United States was set to impose a 50% tariff on Canada on tens of billions of dollars of select Canadian exports, including Tony was not going to be allowed to call in from Canada. There was going to be a trade. There was going to be a tariff on him, and we were not going to be able to talk to Tony. However, shockingly, President Trump walked right up to the line, and just moments ago, President Trump said that he is delaying the 50% tariffs on the billions of Canadian imports after the two countries apparently reached a last-minute deal hours before the sanctions were to go into effect. The announcement, which Donald Trump made on his social media platform, buys time for more negotiations and avoids, for now, an already strained relationship between Canada and the U.S. He writes, I have paused the 50% tariffs against Canada. They were scheduled to kick in tomorrow for a three-day period. Based on the fact that Canada and the U.S., subject to the finalization of documents, have a deal. He wrote that 2 hours before midnight. If they had gone into effect, Trump's import taxes would have hit Canadian projects ranging from hockey sticks to tongue depressors and so many other things. The political impact would have been bigger than the economic one. Canada has threatened to retaliate with any new tariffs with levies of their own. And you're off and running with a trade war. And you and me are the losers in all of that. So hours before set to go into effect, President Trump has backed off for a three-day waiting period. We'll see what happens there. Also, in other news, President Trump is working feverishly. He's enlisted a team of 250 workers on this ballroom. They're working 20 hours a day, 7 days a week, to try and get the ballroom up and running. And the argument to the Supreme Court is it's more than halfway done. You can't stop now. The ultimate in asking for forgiveness than asking for permission. You got a hand in the guy. I don't know if I would have had the guts to tear down the East Wing and build it as I wanted it without anybody saying anything.

0: infringing on their First Amendment rights. We'll see how all that plays out. In other news, bond yields jumped as the prospect of higher oil prices from the conflict in the Middle East. Borrowing costs are going higher, multi-year highs in several countries. Let's see here. What else is going on? Texas Tech has begun using artificial intelligence to cut out materials that touch on subjects like sexual orientation and gender identity, because you certainly don't want to read a textbook in the university about sexual orientation or gender identity. One of those popular classes when I was in college was human anatomy, right? Wasn't it human sexuality, right? That was one of those where they talked about all that sorts of stuff. I mean, that's where you go to learn about that stuff. So that's interesting about Texas Tech. Palm Beach International Airport is no longer called Palm Beach International Airport. It is called the Donald J. Trump International Airport there in Palm Beach. And what else is in the news? Let's see here. Anything else in the news worth talking about? That's about it. That's the news of the day. 1-844-2-McGraw. 1-844-262-4729. It is election day. It's primary day in a number of states, right? From Alaska to Florida, too, right? Two, one on the East Coast, one on the West Coast. And the big news is the Florida Senate race. Alex Vindman is going to lose. He was the one who was known, the Ukrainian who was vocal against President Trump during the first impeachment in his first term. State Representative Angie Nixon. She is a progressive firebrand. She's the one who defeated Alex Vindman in that Democratic primary. And then the Senate governor's race is going to be interesting, because that is going to be Byron Daniels is going to win the Republican primary. And then David Jolly, former congressman, turned talking head, switched parties, became a Democrat, and is now going to lead the Democratic Party to try and become Florida's governor. And the Alaska race, too early to tell. So no results coming in from Alaska. So we'll just have to wait and see. 1-844-2-McGraw, 1-844-262-4729. Tony got a reprieve. You were going to be tariffed and not allowed to on the show because we were going to have to reciprocate with other tariffs. But, Tony, you got a three-day reprieve. Thanks for calling America at Night.
1: Yeah, I got a three-day reprieve. That's interesting. I don't know. We don't understand this tariffing stuff because it's actually hurting the United States as much as it's hurting Canada. We have the two greatest trading partners in the entire history of commerce. That is the history of Canadian and American transactions across that border. Sounds political to me. I basically think that Trump wants the Keystone Pipeline extension out of Alberta right into Dakota, and I would agree with Trump on that. I think that Canada has to sort of free up its mineral deposits, certainly its oil. And it's got to give our young people jobs. Like, you know, I'm not into this green scam thing. You know, like I always tell people that believe in the green scam. So listen, you know, we got this thing called a tree. It absorbs carbon dioxide, and it produces oxygen through photosynthesis. Just learn your grade 10 chemistry and biology, and you know, you'll see that it's the cheapest way to generate a clean planet. Plant trees, don't cut them down, and you know, reduce your consumption. It should help the planet. You know, the planet's about 5 billion years old. It should stick around, certainly longer than you and I, McGraw. But I don't know. I think the fact that you have to put up with some great callers out of California like David, I think you're going to have a shorter lifespan, because certainly going from Gary, I think Templeton or something, to Kurt Flood, and not knowing why Kurt Flood was a great institution in the United States. You know, I believe that he had like 17 seasons of 300 hitting. He had, I don't know how many gold gloves. He was a great player as a player, but, you know, not just a great Cardinal, but an icon player in terms of defense. Not too many could play like Kurt Flood.

0: he was known for the reserve clause, which reserve clause means simply that you cannot leave because you're under contract, and we could keep you and until we're done with you. So he challenged that, and you were right, 100%. Like you are, like I said last time, you know, chicken nuggets to the people that don't listen to you. But like I said, your analogies are great. You're usually right when you were on Trump. But I'll get back to Flood. He lost, like you said, he lost in the Supreme Court of the United States. But of course, that decision turned against their owners, because the rest of the league and a very strong union, as you said, decided, well, if you're not going to let us go after our contract and you're going to keep us sort of enslaved, then we're going to sit out the season. And of course, free agency was around the corner, and then you got the free agency of Catfish Hunter, Vida Blue, Reggie Jackson, and all this sort of stuff. But, you know, David, learn your history before you pontificate on the terrible people cutting down the redwood forests. Like McGraw said, if you are the owner of land under our legal system, you have the right in common law to abuse or use your property. That's one thing I learned in law school. You can abuse your property and still be not charged with anything. You can abuse anything you own. You know, get with it, man. If I want to cut down the forest, that's the way it goes. But you know what,
1: Tony
0: McGraw, you put up with a lot of people that, like, I cannot tolerate, because I would not have your patience. Because I love talking to you, even though we never agree on everything. You know, like I say, I always call you the limousine liberal who loves Trump. And,
1: yes.
0: You know, people think that you, like, when you defend the principle that a president can change something, and we have multiple presidents that did this, only one got approval, which was Truman. Truman, like he was...
1: Tony, I'd listen to you for hours, but I'm a slave to the clock. I got to take a break. Last comment, 30 seconds, go. He's gone. All right. I want to give him the last word. All right. Hold that thought. 1-844-2-McGraw. 1-844-262-4729. I love Tony. He needs to take a breath every once in a while. Oh, boy. All right. Stay right there. America at Night. Back in a moment.
2: Give McGraw a piece of your mind. Call now. 844-262-4729.
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15: From ABC News Tech Trends, super AI for everyone. That's the vision from Meta founder Mark Zuckerberg in a new essay where he envisions a future where anyone could have what he calls invention superpowers. He also pushes for making AI technology open source, putting him at odds with rivals from OpenAI and Anthropic. Zuckerberg says leaving AI in the control of a few companies or governments carries too many risks. AI left to its own devices is misbehaving again. The Australian broadcasting company says a man there asked an AI agent to get him a spot in one of his gym's morning classes. The agent, made by Anthropic, essentially hacked the booking software and kicked somebody else off the waiting list for the class. And Android users have a new app to try out. Aptoid appears to be the first rival app store that's officially available through the Google Play Store. Google has been fighting to be the only official app store for Android phones, but it's now allowing them after a years-long legal fight. With Tech Trends, Sherry Preston, ABC News.
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1: All right, text messages. That same number gets you in a text. Here's one from Illinois. U.S. capitalism has made the richest middle class in the world the envy of the whole world. Remember the reaction of the thousands of people who came to the World Soccer Championships. They couldn't get over the wealth of America. You know as well if you've traveled anywhere. And all this talk about affordability never seems to get around to how Biden took our inflation up to 21%, and we never recovered from that. When President Biden left office, inflation, the consumer price index, was at 3%. It peaked at 9.1% in June of 2022. That marked a 40-year high, driven mostly by all that post-pandemic supply chain constraints and all that type of stuff. So it was what he took over in, what would that have been, January of 21, and it shot up to 9.1. But when he left, it was at 3%. President Trump took over when inflation was at 3%. Inflation is now. The last consumer index number was 3.4%. So it's high. Inflation has gone up 0.4% in the time that Biden has, at the time that Trump has took over. Average price of gasoline, it peaked at $5 around that same time, June of 22, due to the post-pandemic demand. And, of course, when Russia started to invade Ukraine. That shocked to the system. When President Biden left office, it was $3.12. Today, a gallon of gas nationally is $4.07. So that would be more than President Biden. Those numbers don't make me a liberal. They don't make me a conservative. They don't make me a progressive. Doesn't mean I like AOC any more than everybody else. It just means those are the numbers. Let's go to Eduardo in Tampa, Florida. Eduardo, welcome to America at Night.
20: Yeah, good evening. I want to mention a story I heard on the L.A. radio. This happened in L.A. They were doing street takeovers, doing donuts. This year, there's been 90 complaints. There's been groups that break away from these street takeovers and go into auto zones. They went into two of them over the weekend. So where are the parents of these people? Even in Chicago, 15 kids were arrested because they went into the Chicago Congress Theater. That's already a closed theater. This is ridiculous. Where are the parents?
1: Yeah, that's the question they've been asking since I was in high school. Where are the parents? You know, can't watch the kid 24 hours a day. You know, 16, 17-year-olds go out, say they're going to a party, and they end up going to a rumble or a drag race. I mean, this has been going on. It's been going on since Natalie Wood in Rebel Without a Clue. I mean, that's, you know, kids will be kids. That's what they do. These street takeovers, I mean, they're scary videos, but they seem to be happening. They seem to be happening all over the country.
20: Right. Yeah. They put them on social media. Yeah.
1: And they become a thing. No, I agree. I mean, they're scary. They're ridiculous. But, you know, when you and I were that age, chances are, Eduardo, you probably would have gone to one, and I probably would have gone to one, right?
20: Yeah. I mean, I grew up in the hood. I had three gang members when I played with the honor roll. They had Catholic squad friends that I had. And I had a good mother and a good father.
1: Yeah, but you probably would have gone at least seen what the donuts were all about, wouldn't you?
20: Sure.
1: Yeah.
20: The peak, yeah.
1: Yeah, yeah. We're all guilty in some way, shape, or form. Youth is wasted on the young, Eduardo. Thanks for checking in. All right, stay right there. We got lots more to get to. We got Tim in Boise. We got Danny and Rolla who wants to chime in. Tell me all the things I've said wrong tonight. We also got a whole host of voicemails to get to and a bunch of emails and text messages to get to. Stay right there. America at Night, back in a moment.
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3: ABC News, I'm Dave Packer. President Trump tonight announcing that 50% tariffs on Canada that were supposed to go into effect at midnight will be delayed, giving teams time to hammer out a deal. We're now getting results from Wyoming's primaries. The AP projects Eric Barlow wins the Republican nomination for governor, and Harriet Hageman wins the Republican nomination for U.S. Senate, will face Democrat James Byrd. In tonight's Florida primary, Congressman Byron Donalds wins the Republican nomination for Florida governor, and former Representative David Jolly picked up the Democratic nod. Ukrainian forces are carrying out one of their biggest drone attacks on Russia since the war started.
4: Russia launching a wave of attacks hitting Kharkiv, killing at least 10 people. We heard from President Zelensky. He said that they will definitely respond. He called it a brutal attack. So I think it's fair to say that these tit-for-tat attacks that we've been seeing recently, they are looking like they will continue.
3: ABC's Lama Hassan at the Foreign Desk in London. This is ABC News. The Trump administration is moving forward with plans to roll back a Clinton-era rule that blocked logging, road building, and other development on national forest land. The Forest Service will now gather public comment on the proposal. The permafrost is not so perma in Switzerland.
5: It's not the Austrian Alps, but the hills are alive in the Swiss village of Kandersteg. Some 1,300 residents in the path of a massive rock collapse and landslide, similar to the one last year that destroyed the town of Blatten. Scientists say the beauty of the Swiss Alps, with sharp rocks jutting into the sky, also brings the dangers of an unstable mountain rock formation. Marcus Stoffel at the University of Geneva says climate change leads to the melting of both glaciers and permafrost. Locals taking it in stride. Evacuation plans are also in place if necessary. Michelle Franzen, ABC News.
3: Archaeologists in Peru unveiled the remains of an adult that they believe was sacrificed during a ritual near the base of an ancient adobe pyramid in Lima. Dave Packer, ABC News.
6: Showers and thunderstorms taper off tonight with skies clearing and temperatures turning cooler. Lows drop into the mid-50s with a light north wind moving at 5 miles per hour. With Storm Team 5, I'm meteorologist Tessa O'Brien.
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9: From ABC News Tech Trends. Waze is adding some new features. For one, the GPS app will now have a special mode for motorcycle riders, which will factor in shortcuts for bikers, as well as calling out hazards like potholes or raised crosswalks. Waze is also announcing some new AI features. According to the company, you'll be able to search for your destination using your voice, with Google's Gemini model responding. Electric vehicle sales are up, according to a new report from Cox Automotive. Car makers moved just under 250,000 EVs between April and June, marking a more than 14% increase over Q1. However, that's still more than 20% below where things were a year ago, before the expiration of the federal government's EV tax credit. And the European Union is weighing new restrictions on how kids in Europe use social media. Commission President Ursula von der Leyen receiving a report recommending the EU ban kids under 13 from using the platforms. With Tech Trends, I'm Mike Dabusky, ABC News.
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11: All right, from the text line, I was listening to your show earlier this evening regarding the stolen artwork and the book. What was never addressed was that the people stole the artwork, because they don't agree with the art. Thank you for your attention to this matter. No, I don't think the art was, maybe there was somebody who had a philosophical or religious objection to it, but most of the art was stolen by thieves so that it could be sold on the open market. You wouldn't destroy it. You would sell it to make money. So the art thieves weren't into some type of political point. They were trying to rob the art to make money to sell it in other places. I think that was the point of the story. Tim in Boise, Idaho. Tim, welcome to America at Night. Thanks for calling.
12: I'm the first-time caller.
11: Love to hear it.
12: And I'm going to give you a scenario, but don't mock the alligator till you cross the stream.
11: All right.
12: Democrats win House and Senate, somewhere in January, February, they will impeach Donald Trump. Down the road, they'll impeach Vance, who's the president, the Democrat Speaker of the House, and they'll pass bills on us that we wish we never had.
11: Well, there's only one small problem with that scenario, and that is, let's assume that the House does take over into Democratic hands. The Senate would have to vote 2/3 to convict, and I don't think, no matter how well the Democrats do in the fall elections, they're not going to get 66 or 67 senators. So the Senate will never convict. So I think President Trump's relatively safe.
12: Now, you know how we're going to solve that thing with Iran?
11: How's that?
12: Let Dirty Harry go over there. He'd take care of it and it'd be ended real quick.
11: Charles Bronson has passed away, but it's a great idea, though.
12: I mean Clint Eastwood.
11: Oh, Clint Eastwood, okay.
12: Dirty Harry, yeah. He'd have went over that 44 and said, this is the way it's going to be or else.
11: It's a good idea. I'll send it up the flagpole, see if the White House agrees. Hey, Tim and Boise.
12: Thank you.
11: Thank you for checking in. Danny and Rolla, try and beat that call, Danny and Rolla. Welcome to America at Night.
13: Well, I think Tony was spot on, not only on the law, but I think his name was David, the guy that called about the redwoods. He said something about trees that lived for 600 to 800,000 years. I sent you a text right after he said that, because depending on the species, they live 2,000 to 3,000 years. Yeah, it's a lot longer than you or me, but it's not 600 or 800,000. But anyway, Cardinals won 3-0.
11: Cardinals making their move. Yeah.
13: Yeah. Yeah. And they won several series recently.
11: I know there are people who keep thinking they're out of it, but they're hanging around. I'm looking at the wild card standings right now. They're three games out. Padres won tonight. So they're four games behind the Phillies, who are the second wild card spot. You know, I mean, stranger things have happened.
13: I got one other thing for you.
11: Yeah.
13: You were talking about, well, the numbers are the numbers. Well, Sam Clemens said a very famous quote, there are lies, damnable lies, and statistics. So, yeah, you can say those are the numbers for one day. But if you look at the broad spectrum over the course of their terms, prices are lower under Trump than they were under Biden.
11: Whoa. What are you talking about? What's cheaper? I'm sure there are some things that are cheaper today than they were 2 years ago. But overall, inflation is higher today than it was when he took office.
13: We the last I heard, we were about 2.4. And that's incredibly low, and it's a lot lower than Biden. But
11: the last numbers came out, they were 3.4%.
13: I thought it was 2.4, but no, I could be mistaken.
11: It's 3.4%. The U.S. annual inflation rate over the 12-month period is down from June. July, the last numbers were 3.4%. It was 3.5 in June. Now it's 3.4. When Trump took office, it was at 3. Now Biden, it was up around 9 a year into his deal. But I mean, that, you know, sure, blame Biden, but there was also a lot of things beyond his control. That was the bounce back from the pandemic and Russia invading Ukraine. There was a gas shortage and the gas issues that had to be sort of worked out. But when he left office, it was at 3%.
13: Well, let me ask you this. You said that about a gas shortage. I'm old enough to remember.
11: There was a gas disruption because of the war. Yeah.
13: Yeah, but here's the thing. Biden destroyed our reserves to basically win an election, and then they found out that he had scrambled eggs for brains, so he had to drop out. But the last person that did that gas shortage deal was Jimmy Carter. And I can remember, I wasn't old enough to drive, but I remember seeing on TV cars lined around the block.
11: Yeah.
13: And that was a manufactured shortage. So I think that Trump, I mean, when you have Iran that's on the brink of having a nuclear weapon, those guys are crazy enough to use it. So I don't like the fact of how long it's drawn on, but I do still think it's the right move.
11: I don't agree or disagree with you. I'm not saying either or. I'm just saying that it is what it is. Inflation is higher today than it was when Trump took office. There are legitimate reasons for it. There are not legitimate reasons for it. Make your own conclusion. But the texter was saying that it was. I was giving context to the guy's comment. That's all. I wasn't saying one thing or the other. Those are the facts. And
13: have a good night, brother. Thanks. I appreciate you.
11: Thanks, Danny. I was just regurgitating the facts. That's all. You can interpret them any way you want. You can justify them any way you want. You can spin them any way you want. Those are the facts. That's all I was saying. All right, let's get to, I like Sherry in Fredericksburg. Let's not make Sherry wait. Sherry in Fredericksburg, Texas. Sherry, welcome to America at Night.
14: Thank you, McGraw. Listen, I'm a fan. I'm a baseball fan. My kid was real good at it, and he did all the towns and stuff with the around here locally, but and got some high awards and things.
11: Sure.
14: But last Friday, I wanted to mention this. This isn't about my son, but this is two brothers. They were the first time in the major league game. It showed their anxious parents and everything. The first one hit it out of the ballpark, McGraw. Parents went crazy. Then the second brother got up to bat, and he did the same. And it, again, it showed the parents. You got to find out who those guys were if you want to. I didn't want to let a lot of time go by because it was just this last Friday. And
11: it was the one guy, George Lombardo, right, made his major league debut and he hit a home run, while his younger brother made his debut with the Florida Marlins. And the younger brother hit a home run in the minor leagues when the older brother hit a home run in the major leagues. And it was both of their debuts.
14: Yes. You saw it then.
11: Yeah.
14: Oh, good.
11: Yeah.
14: Wasn't that neat?
11: That's why baseball is so good. Because the stories like that, right? I mean, that was brothers. Well, no matter what happens from here on in, they both hit a home run on their major league. One was majors, one was minor league debut. It's such a great story. Yeah,
14: it was. Yeah, good. I'm glad you saw it.
11: Sherry, thanks for the phone call. Appreciate it. All right, let's go to the phones. Last night we had on the author of the book, The Nerd Reich, And John wants to talk about it. John, what do you think?
15: Hey, that author you had on mentioned right-wingers, Thiel and Musk. But you didn't talk about George Soros et al. Those guys that are left-wingers that have been out there playing all the economies against each other, making big bucks, and he didn't mention that. I don't know why. Why do you think that is? Because he's from California? Who knows? Thanks.
11: He was very critical of Gavin Newsom, our guest last night. I think he didn't mention George Soros because George Soros didn't make his money in the tech sector, and the book was about the Silicon Valley tech giants. George Soros made his money all sorts of ways. Wasn't he a hedge fund guy? excuse me. But I don't think he made his money with the tech, and I think the book was based on tech. And he was very critical of Democrats not calling out the tech giants because the Democrats want their money just as much as the Republicans. But I think George Soros, as well as he didn't mention the Koch brothers, right? The Koch brothers, I think, made their money in oil. So the you know, when people make the boogeyman out of George Soros or they make the boogeyman out of the Koch brothers, they're not techies. So I think that's why they were left out of the conversation. But I thank you for the phone call. Roy in Oregon. Roy, good evening. Welcome to America at Night. Roy, you don't have a Roy? Roy in Central Oregon? How about Joe Marie? Joe Marie, what do you got for us?
16: There's too much electricity. We're electrical beings, so we've become that getting exposed. So they talk about, like, everything going out, you know, no electricity. The whole planet just goes dark. And we would die. It would be a painful death because we're addicted to electricity. It's in our bodies. And then I'm just on the thing with, if people just use electricity instead of gobbling up the whole thing, you know, that's that song, you know, just eat one bite. Don't eat the whole pie. So electricity is a problem, and the kids are sick from it.
11: That's why you got to wear that tinfoil hat. You wear the tinfoil hat, that protects the electricity from invading your body. You know, wouldn't you love to have a weekend? You know, they have all this, like, donut day and wear your hair long day and sneaker day. And wouldn't you have a day where you were not allowed to use electricity the whole day? You were not allowed to use electricity. I don't know. You couldn't, right? I mean, not everybody could do it because for all sorts of reasons. But wouldn't you love to try and have a day where you used no electricity? I wonder how that would work. How could you do that? You'd have to eat something that wasn't, I don't know. I don't think you could survive a day without electricity. Because how would you eat something? It would be in the refrigerator. You'd have to take it out of the refrigerator. Then you have to get some ice, right, and put it in a cooler. But the ice would have been made by some type of electricity. So I don't know. I don't know if you could actually live a day without electricity. Think about that for a second. All right. Did you find Roy? Richard, did you find Roy? All right. Let's go to Roy in Central Oregon. Roy, what do you got?
17: You all fired up last week about going to see the making of Rocky. I watched or listened to the whole show. You didn't say a word. Must be a reason behind that one.
11: Thank you for calling me out, Roy. After the show Friday night, I went home and I turned on Rocky One, and I watched it, and I fell asleep halfway through it, just as he was getting to the workout scenes. I then woke up Saturday morning and finished watching Rocky. And when he's yelling Adrian at the end, I cried. I cried. It was such a good movie. It really does stand the test of time. But you can certainly tell. I then went down a deep rabbit hole all weekend long, all Rocky stuff. The movie that's coming out in November is called I Am Rocky. And it is the story, the docudrama of the making of Rocky and how Sylvester Stallone, struggling actor, couldn't get an audition, couldn't get any parts, decides to write the script, and then tries to sell it, and they don't want him to play Rocky and the trials and tribulations to then make the movie and turn it into the best movie of 1976. And, of course, right, one of the great movies of all time. It's a love story. It's a down-on-your-luck, good-hearted man who has been beaten back by life and through a quirk of fate gets a shot at the title. And he just wanted to prove that he wasn't some bum from the neighborhood, that he was somebody. And watching it now all these years later, I mean, I've seen it I don't know how many times, but all of us, none of us want to be a bum from the neighborhood. All of us want to be seen. All of us want to feel we have some type of value. And that's what Rocky did. That's what Rocky touched on. All of us are Rockies. All of us have been, kicked to the curb. All of us haven't been given any respect or grace or honor or people have walked by us and haven't seen us. We want to be seen. We want to be heard. We want to, right? And Rocky had a good heart. A good heart. And all he wanted to do was be standing at the end. And then he would have known he would have won. And so even though Rocky didn't win the match, he actually won in the end because he succeeded. His goal was to stand there, be there at the end. Ain't going to be no rematch. Don't want one. It was the best. So, no, I didn't mention it because I didn't mention it. There was no ulterior motive. America at Night, back in a moment.
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9: From ABC News Tech Trends, Anthropic is releasing a new model called Fable 5 that it says has the same capability as Mythos. That was the AI technology Anthropic previewed earlier this year, without releasing it to the general public due to concerns that bad actors could use it to exploit vulnerabilities in major businesses or governments. The company says Fable 5 gets around this by handing off certain prompts and queries to a less powerful model. It comes just days after Anthropic began filing paperwork to go public, and now OpenAI is following suit. The ChatGPT maker is submitting its S-1 form to the Securities and Exchange Commission. The company says it hasn't decided on timing yet, but if approved, experts are expecting it to be one of the biggest IPOs ever. And the popular wildfire tracking app Watch Duty is expanding, now saying it will help people monitor floods in their area as well. With Tech Trends, I'm Mike Dubusky, ABC News.
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11: All right, we'll leave on this note. Frank Beard, the longtime drummer for the legendary rock band ZZ Top, has died. According to the Fort Bend County Medical Examiner, Frank passed away on August 17th at his Texas ranch with his family by his side in hospice. By the way, those people who work for hospice, there's a special place in heaven for those people. The cause of death has not been disclosed. Frank Beard, the longtime drummer, his name was Beard, but he didn't have a beard. The only member of the rock group ZZ Top that didn't have a beard, but yet name was Frank Beard. So, sad news. Passing of a rock legend, passing away at the age of 77. We've had a string of those the last couple of days, right? All right, that's going to do it for us. Everything on the show turns into a podcast, and you can find the podcast where all fine podcasts are found. 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If you missed something, you want to see it again. 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We thank you, as always, for listening in and chiming in. The voicemail is on, so if you want to call in and leave a voicemail, 1-844-2-McGraw. Until then, our executive director is Alex Hinton. Our engineer tonight is Richard Good. I'm McGraw Mulehaven, and this is America at Night on Westwood One.
9: From ABC News Tech Trends, the state of Rhode Island is suing the prediction markets Kalshi and Polymarket, aiming to prevent the two online companies from hosting markets where people can wager on sports. The legal action came last week, just hours after Kalshi sued Rhode Island, trying to block the state from its effort to crack down on sports betting. The publishing trust associated with Ansel Adams is now accusing an auction of using AI to colorize one of the late photographer's photos without permission. According to the trust, the black and white photo titled Moonrise, Hernandez, New Mexico was up for sale at a show hosted by the Association of International Photography Art Dealers. In a statement, they say the gallery exploited Ansel's name, reputation, and his most iconic image. while failing to identify any human artist responsible for its creation. And Starbucks now says it's going to stop using artificial intelligence to help organize inventory after the system made frequent reported errors. Mike Dubusky, ABC News.
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12: ABC News, I'm Dave Packer. A handful of primaries across America Tuesday in Florida. Congressman Byron Donalds won the Republican nomination for Florida governor.
13: Because of your sweat, because of your hard work, we have won a massive victory.
12: Donalds, who would be the first black governor of Florida, projected to face former Congressman David Jolly, who picked up the Democratic nod. In Wyoming, the AP projects Eric Barlow wins a Republican nomination for governor, and Harriet Hagman wins the Republican nomination for U.S. Senate and will face Democrat James Byrd. Alaska also holding primaries Tuesday. President Trump on Tuesday night announcing that 50% tariffs on Canada that were supposed to go into effect at midnight will be delayed, giving teams time to hammer out a deal. New data from the CDC shows exemptions from routine vaccines among kindergartners increased to a record 4.2% last year. That's up from 3.6% the previous school year. This is ABC News. Toledo's mayor confirms two people were killed in a series of explosions at an industrial facility. Neighbor Demetrius Langston says he felt the shockwaves a mile and a half away.
14: It rumbled down my block, and it sounded like a bunch of army robot soldiers.
12: The cause is under investigation. Opening statement started Tuesday in the latest Meta trial. 29 state attorneys general filed suit against the social media giant over child safety and privacy concerns. ABC's Mike Dubusky.
15: Mark Zuckerberg could take the stand in this trial, as could Adam Mosseri, who is, of course, the CEO of Instagram. We are expecting to hear testimony from psychologists and medical experts about the actual conditions of young people on these platforms. It's important to note that lawyers for the prosecution here have said that they're not actually going to put children on the stand.
12: Meta says the trial will show the work it's done to make its platforms safer. Dave Packer, ABC News.
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9: From ABC News Tech Trends. Waze is adding some new features. For one, the GPS app will now have a special mode for motorcycle riders, which will factor in shortcuts for bikers, as well as calling out hazards like potholes or raised crosswalks. Waze is also announcing some new AI features. According to the company, you'll be able to search for your destination using your voice, with Google's Gemini model responding. Electric vehicle sales are up, according to a new report from Cox Automotive. Carmakers moved just under 250,000 EVs between April and June, marking a more than 14% increase over Q1. However, that's still more than 20% below where things were a year ago, before the expiration of the federal government's EV tax credit. And the European Union is weighing new restrictions on how kids in Europe use social media. Commission President Ursula von der Leyen receiving a report recommending the EU ban kids under 13 from using the platforms. With Tech Trends, I'm Mike Dabusky, ABC News.
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20: Now, it's Red Eye Radio. Gary McNamara and Eric Harley talk about everything from politics to social issues and news of the day. Whether you're up late or you're just starting your day, welcome to the show from the Relief Factor Studios. 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
21: All across America, we are Red Eye Radio. He is Eric Harley and I'm Gary McNamara. Welcome and good morning. Thanks so much for being here this morning.
22: Yeah, thank you very much.
21: How's everybody doing?
22: Mr. Crypto King over here.
21: I put in, now you, just in case people are just tuning in for the first time on this one, we talked about it yesterday, my X account was hacked. I don't have any idea why. You know, the thing that I never got, you know, when you log on from anywhere else, you get the notification from Twitter?
22: Right, yeah.
21: I got nothing. Mm. I got no notification that somebody was logging in from a different internet site.
22: Yeah,
21: never got anything.
22: Or that
21: I was logging in from anywhere else.
22: Right,
21: that never appeared anywhere. So, yesterday I put in a thing. You know, to X or 36 hours ago that I've been hacked. I've heard nothing since. You yesterday I know put in that you know there was somebody impersonating me, and I put in a second, request, hey, I've been hacked, and they said we have it, we're working on it.
22: Right.
21: So that's what I got right now. So if you go to my X page and you see there's two posts on crypto that what was the one? I've won 107 or not one. I've made $117,000. Yesterday I got a car. I got a Range Rover from my crypto, and today I'm not sure what it is.
22: It's along those lines. I'll let's see if I can find it here. I'm gonna start following you on social media closer so I can keep up with all the Where is it? There it is. All right. Yeah. Yeah, your crypto portfolio is just
21: going through the
22: banging.
21: Roof.
22: It's
21: and you know me.
22: Yeah.
21: I'm the kind of person that puts my financial information of how I'm doing on investments on X.
22: This one is more nefarious. This being the second one, which was posted yesterday afternoon. No, Tuesday afternoon. I used to be a crypto trading skeptic,
21: mm-hmm.
22: which applies to you because you still are.
21: Yeah.
22: But everything changed when I met this Coach Becca, an expert trader who, I spelled traitor wrong, a trader who showed me the ropes. I'm excited to share that I've just received my second payout of $117,600, which was credited directly to my bank account. Wait a minute. In just 2 hours, have you checked your bank account? Because what if this actually is a Coach Becca and she had some of your access to some of your money, you know, like hacking one of your accounts and then increased it by, what is it? $117,600. You might want to log on. She might be doing you righteous. She might be actually making you wealthier. And then you could just let this thing roll. I forget the stand-up comedian who said, I was a victim of identity theft. But after it happened, my credit score started to go up, so I'm letting it ride. But
21: I know. I have seen no increase in any of my accounts.
22: No? Okay.
21: No,
22: well,
21: zero.
22: Keep looking, because it might happen.
21: Oh, you know what I did do, though? I don't know if it went through or not. I tried to put in a community note.
22: Oh, okay.
21: Stating, this is not me. I've been hacked.

0: a few days ago. Okay. That was your last real post, actually.
1: Okay.
0: Yeah, there were 23 likes on the first one. There are no likes on this other one.
1: Okay.
0: It's reached a lot of the likes, 295 people.
1: Yeah, a lot of the likes came after I mentioned it.
0: Yeah, some of the listeners reached out to me and said, hey, I've also reported this as bogus.
1: Oh, good. Thank you so much.
0: So thank you to those listeners.
1: Yeah, thank you so much.
0: We definitely want to say that.
1: Yeah.
0: David was one of them. So thank you, David, for doing that. We appreciate that.
1: Anybody who knows me would look at that. Anybody who knows me or listens to me would look at that and go, what the hell's going on with him?
0: Well, you know, what's interesting is there are some media personalities and a couple of them on the right who have kind of gone out on their own who do have deals with like Amazon. And what they do is they'll post a commercial basically, hey, this sale is going on Amazon. You should check it out. And so they've, and I forget what they call that, but they get a portion of each sale that comes from someone using that link. They essentially become an Amazon affiliate, and it helps them to make a little money on the side. I've seen, I forget who it was, but she posts every once in a while, it'll come up. And then if you buy from clicking through with that link, then she makes a percentage, and I'm like, okay, I don't really have a problem with that. I mean, I know it's a commercial. I know her account wasn't hacked. I know why she's doing it. Because a lot of people, if you're out of work and you're in the media, you're going to do, you know, just about anything and everything to try and build your following. And a lot of YouTubers do that. You know, hey, I've got my link to all the stuff I use in this video. By the way, if you use those links to go to Amazon, I make money off of that, so you should know that. And so they basically are an Amazon affiliate.
1: I'm waiting for corporate to get back to me saying, "Are you making money using your identity as a radio talk show host for us, and we're not getting a cut?"
0: Yeah, right.
1: I'm waiting for that to come from corporate. You know, it's like, where's it? This is Cryptola.
0: Yeah. Well, I recently sold a guitar and said a celebrity once played this guitar, an unnamed celebrity once played this guitar. And of course, it's me. And I'm an unnamed celebrity because number one, I won't name myself and also put the word celebrity next to it. So, yeah. No, I didn't do that.
1: I was trying to compare mine to Payola.
0: Right.
1: Right. I'm advertising using my imagery, of this show.
0: Mm-hmm.
1: And, you know, so if I post it on social, because that is my Gary at Red Eye is, you know, that is basically a, you know, it is personal. The company didn't approve it. I just went on myself. But the fact that I use Red Eye to me would indicate I'm using the imagery from the show on that site. So I would never post anything where I'm making money off of that, unless it was an official sponsor of the show and the company.
0: Yeah, I don't know. There's a fine line there, I guess.
1: Yeah, I'm just saying I wouldn't take the chance.
0: Yeah, yeah. I've made money off of my social media before. I don't consider using my real name. I use my real name on the air, so it's, you know, all my accounts are my personal accounts.
1: Well, yeah,
0: I couldn't do it through Red Eye.
1: Well, if it's a personal account where you're doing something else, right, but it's the it's
0: my ex account is my personal account, so yeah.
1: Yeah, I mean, me using Red Eye is, you know,
0: that your handle.
1: In my handle is what, in my mind, and probably it's more of a moral thing than a legal thing, but I'm not sure. But just to be safe, I would never promote.
0: Well, I went out and bought a boatload of crypto, so hopefully it works out based on your advice. You know, I got it from your page.
1: Just so everybody knows, if you go to at Gary Red Eye One and you see two posts on there from crypto, I have been hacked. So, X tells me that they're working on it.
0: Yeah. And I'm really hoping this is not like a North Korea thing where they have to show

0: shut down the account altogether and you have to start a new one.
1: I'm going to guess, I'm expecting that to happen.
0: I don't see any other way around it.
1: Yeah, I'm expecting that to happen, that they just shut it down completely and I have to open up my new one, which will be Gary@crypto.com.
0: Crypto King Gary.
1: Crypto King Gary.
0: Crypto King Shamrock.
1: Shamrock.
0: Yeah. Yeah.
1: Hey, I did post that. I wanted to post that on X yesterday. I posted on Facebook. There was a thing that came up about Peter Magadino, who was in the mob. And I've told the story of calling him.
0: Oh, yeah.
1: When I was an 18-year-old bill collector. And Stefano Magadino was his father. People remember the Appalachia meeting, you know, back, what was it, late 50s, early 60s? I forgot exactly when that was here.
0: What started the crumbling, basically, gave the feds so much ammunition against the five families. It was such a horrible idea.
1: Yeah, and so I posted that on there, and the producer, director, lead actor of the independent mockumentary that I'm in, Mark Rios, I actually told him the reason I became Shamrock, the backstory is that I was, and it came from that incident that I was run out of Buffalo and went to New York City, and the mob boss there, you know, took in me as an Irish mobster because I earned money. He didn't care.
0: Right.
1: He had no prejudices whatsoever. All he cared about is that you made money. Now, he would have a prejudice against you if you wronged him. You know, he'd whack you, but...
0: Right. That's not prejudice. That's just doing business.
1: Right. Other than he wasn't... He was a non-racist murderer.
0: Right.
1: Yeah. So, I mean, there was morality involved.
0: It's nothing personal.
1: Right. Nothing. Exactly. Strictly business.
0: Strictly business.
1: But it was so funny because when I saw that yesterday, I said, okay, I got to put that out. You know, and a lot of people have commented. They went, whoa, really? I'll never forget that call the first time. Okay, yeah, you've got to call Peter Magadino. His line of credit is down, and he died in 76.
0: Mm-hmm.
1: So I think of 74 when I called him.
0: Of natural causes, of course.
1: Well, yeah, it was heart attack.
0: Uh-huh.
1: He died of a heart attack.
0: That's what it looks like anyway.
1: 59.
0: Yeah.
1: He was 59 years old.
0: That's pretty young for a heart attack.
1: Yeah. I remember calling him, though, and he was furious. You know, he was great to me.
0: Maybe you gave him the heart attack.
1: I might have. He was great to me. No, his accountant did. But I had to call him twice.
0: Mm-hmm.
1: The first time I, you know, called him, he was just furious at the accountant.
0: Yeah.
1: The second time, more furious at the accountant. And as I put on two different posts, because I responded to the actual post as a comment, and then I posted it on my page, I actually did look in the local newspapers, in the Niagara Falls Gazette and the Buffalo News at that time. I would just scan it to make sure that the accountant's name did not appear as a news item.
2: Hey, it's a very complicated situation, Mr. McInerney. Listen, I'm going to talk to my accountant. Trust me, there will not be a problem going forward.
1: So, with all the primaries yesterday, and there's actually some big news because in the Senate, when you look at the Senate in Florida, that was actually the big news, is that Alexander Vindman, what a scumbag he is, raised over $16.5 million and was defeated by the DSA candidate.
0: Yeah.
1: 56-44 in Florida.
0: Yeah.
1: And the point was like, you know, Democrats are even crazy in Florida.
0: Yeah. Yeah.
1: But I thought the big news, because I had no idea. I had no idea that Alan Grayson was running again for political office.
0: Yeah, I was telling you over the weekend, I was having the conversation about Alan Grayson with my dad over the weekend. It goes back years about how he railed against, because at the time, what the Democrats called the Bush tax cuts for the rich were going to be extended. And it was late 2012, I think. No, it would have been late 2000. Yeah, it would have been 2012 because it was the Bush tax cuts. It started during Bush. I think it was 2012. Anyway, we railed against everything he said that he was, look at all the things that they could buy. And then we talked about how many jobs are created by the things they buy and the wealth that they create by creating jobs. But anyway, I had no idea.
1: Yeah.
0: That he was running.
1: Yeah, Mr. Gray Poupon.
0: Yeah.
1: is, you know, he lost.
0: That was one of the things he railed about, saying, they look at all the different jars of, how many jars of Grey Poupon they can, with their tax cut savings,
1: right,
0: that they could buy. And we said, okay, let's break down. We basically did, we imitated, emulated the economy of a pencil from
1: Milton Friedman.
0: And you break down all the pieces and everything that goes into a jar of Grey Poupon, and what it requires, and the long chain of events and industries that have to come together to make one jar.
1: He lost, though.
0: And he lost.
1: Yep.
0: Yeah.
1: But I just, like, he's even around anymore. He's even
0: I had no idea.
1: Yeah.
0: I had no idea.
1: And the point of Vindman losing is the fact that it's not just enough to be anti-Trump. I think what you've got, the Democrat Socialist America, they've got their radical, crazy agenda, and they could care less about prosecuting Trump. They want their agenda in, and they look at it and go, you guys just went after Trump, and he won again.
0: Right.
1: Ignore him. Just promote the fact that, you know, socialism, communism is the way to go.
0: Yeah.
1: And let's actually see if we can win on these issues.
0: Right.
1: They've got more support than I ever thought they'd have in the United States.
0: Hey, they won a couple of elections.
1: We are Red Eye Radio.
0: Brought to you by Hotshot Secret.
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8: From ABC News Tech Trends. Some major social media companies are facing a new legal challenge from the Social Media Victims Law Center. That organization says the design of social media platforms owned by Meta, TikTok, Snap, and Google are addictive and contributed to the deaths of 4 children. Those companies are now facing a personal injury and wrongful death lawsuit. Google Earth is rolling back a controversial feature which had allowed people to modify satellite images of the Earth using AI. It comes after the company says it discovered people sharing screenshots of generated imagery that appear to violate our policies. And as it turns out, that global shortage in computer memory is having a global impact. Earlier this summer, Xbox announced pricing on some of its consoles is going up by as much as $150 in some cases in the U.S. This weekend, we learned European gamers will soon have to pay more as well, up to €200 in some cases. With Tech Trends, I'm Mike Dubusky, ABC News.
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0: We are Renee Radio. He is Eric Harley, and I'm Gary McNamara. Welcome and good morning. What was I looking for here? Did I save it? I'll get it coming up probably in the bottom of the hour.
1: Okay. Mm. All right.
0: Oh, here it is. Okay. Mm. This is the panel on CNN yesterday.
1: Okay.
0: And all right. Noah Rothman talking about what we just talked about. What's going on in Florida with the Senate race?
2: Yeah. I can't believe we're all dancing around the news tonight. This is not a Republican story tonight. The story tonight is the DSA overcoming the establishment Democrat.
3: We're not dancing around it, but
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2: 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And that's exactly what Democrats voted for in the Senate tonight. They basically took this race off the board for themselves.
3: It is
0: communist curious. Communist curious. Okay. All right.
1: Wow.
0: All right. I guess we're going to hear more of that.
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5: From ABC News Tech Trends. With schools letting out for the summer, a lot of kids will have a lot more time on their hands. And that could mean a lot more screen time. Google is the latest giant to step up with its parent controls. It's now expanding its Android parental controls, which were introduced on its Pixel lineup, to any device that could update to Android 17. That will allow parents to do things like set screen time limits and control what apps kids can use. More ads may be coming to your video games. EA, home to games that run the gambit between Madden to The Sims, is launching a new division, EA Advertising. The company says it'll work with brands to embed ads right in the gameplay. And veterans who've lost their sight can now get some new smart glasses. Meta's offering Ray-Ban Meta glasses to legally blind vets. About 130,000 people are eligible. The AI-powered glasses could help them read, get around, and keep track of their day. Meta's also offering training for any vet that gets a pair. With Tech Trends, Dave Packer, ABC News.
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12: From ABC News Tech Trends, the artificial intelligence company Anthropic is beginning the process of going public, filing paperwork with the Securities and Exchange Commission. The SEC still needs to review the company's finances, but if approved, it would set up potentially one of the biggest IPOs of the year. Both OpenAI and SpaceX, which owns XAI, are also expected to go public in the coming months. NVIDIA has pulled the wraps off a new line of computer chips, which it's calling RTX Spark. They'll be used in upcoming laptops from companies including Dell, MSI, Lenovo, and Asus, which are being billed as the first laptops designed from the ground up to run agentic AI. That's a specific type of AI which can carry out tasks like booking a reservation or buying items online. And the New York Fed now says the unemployment rate among recent college graduates in industries friendly to remote work, like software development, is up marginally since the pandemic, about 1%. With Tech Trends, I'm Mike Dabusky, ABC News.
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0: And we are Red Eye Radio. He is Eric Harley, and I'm Gary McNamara. The primaries, a bunch of primaries across the country yesterday. We'll get to more on that. 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
0: Two things that hit me yesterday from the primaries, in the statewide offices in Florida, all the Republicans did great. Byron Donalds pulling in 48%. A lot of criticism from conservatives on that, mm-hmm. saying that Donald Trump should have endorsed someone else, whatever. I mean, I'm giving you a number of social media posts that I saw. And the 48% was like, oh, okay, should he still win? Yeah. But that is a concern of whether he actually holds and can have the same impact as a DeSantis, as governor. And the other thing, which was really not a primary, but it was the debate in South Carolina where Lindsey Graham's sister, when asked about Taiwan, said, well,
17: I have to be honest, I really don't know anything about, you know, foreign policy.
16: Well,
17: my God,
16: you cannot say that on a debate stage. And it's, you know, it's you look like what's his name? Was it Gary Johnson not knowing anything about Syria when he was asked in the media? It wasn't a debate stage, but same thing. You basically cannot say things like that, because what you don't want at the end of the day is for her to look like a different kind of rhino, which in this case stands for replacement in name only.
17: Yeah.
16: And that's a problem. Look, there's this sentiment, right? And after the unexpected death of Lindsey Graham, that you want somebody who can carry his torch. And it's not unusual at all for a family member or a spouse or someone very close to them to carry that on politically. Mary Bono is one example. But the question is, how involved is that person as a candidate? And that's what the vetting process is like. And all about. And while this is kind of a shortened vetting process, it is, again, very important. In fact, it's going to be more crucial that things like this or whatever it is, any questions be answered very quickly. And answering any question about that, because if you're going to do the job, then there should have been, I don't know what you do in terms of learning more about being able to answer questions on any geopolitical question whatsoever, knowing who her brother was, knowing how involved he was literally till the last day of his life when it comes to international affairs, just coming home from Ukraine. Those things matter. And in preparation for this, I would say whoever her campaign manager is, there should have been some studying going on, some cramming, as college students say, and you do that to no end to get caught up. Now the question is, even if you do that, is she really at the point of being prepared? That's what this is all about. And does the one answer make her a bad candidate? Not necessarily, but it is clear that she's not replacing her brother.
17: Here it is, the quote. She was asked about South Carolina Senate debate if Taiwan and South China Sea are national security issues for the United States. Quote, "I'm just going to be honest here. I'm not that informed on national security. But I do support the military," end of quote. It wasn't just on that. It was, "I'm not that informed on national security, but I do support the military," end of quote.
16: Well, and there's another thing, too. I don't like it when you hear a blah, blah answer. But a blah, blah answer would have been better. There are many concerns about what's going on in the South China Sea. I leave that to the commander in chief. While I am looking to fill my brother's seat, I won't pretend to be my brother when it comes to the great experience that he had. But I do support this president when it comes to international affairs, national defense. And that is something that I have always felt strongly about, and of course, always supported my brother in that regard. Now, again, it's a blah, blah answer. You're not getting a direct answer. And she probably would have been grilled a second time on it.
17: Yeah, but this
16: when you say, "I don't know."
17: But this is kindergarten stuff for national security.
16: Yes. No, it's a very basic.
17: Is the South China Sea and Taiwan important national security issues for the United States? Yes. We need to keep the expansion of China out there. Here's what China wishes to do. You should have a basic understanding, at least, to say, as a, you know, as a conservative who wishes the reason that you're running is not because of you.
1: Mm-hmm.
17: It's because the Republican Party believes you will mirror the strengths of your brother. Otherwise, the Bobs said about, oh, I can't think, it wasn't, was it Milton? It was the other guy. You're useless.
1: Mm-hmm. Mm-hmm. Well, because especially when it comes to Taiwan, one of the China in general. Look, we must keep our eye on the ball. There are, right now, we're juggling a number of things. Iran, the whole thing with Ukraine and what's going on with Russia. Always having to keep an eye on Putin, North Korea. But when it comes to China, they're a great threat in many, many ways. And when it comes to Taiwan, one of my great concerns would be some of the aircraft that they have been putting on display, some of the new aircraft that they've been putting on display, which is clearly a show of power. And they seem to be hell-bent on taking Taiwan, and if it is indeed true that they have told the U.S. to stay out of it if we go after Taiwan, there's a great concern there by me, and that would be my concern as senator for this great state. That's off the top of my head. We cannot discount China, and people shouldn't just think of them as a sometimes on again, off again, friend or trade partner. They are a great threat. That will always be a priority. And I support the president, this president, in what he's doing now. And I would support him being tough on that situation when it comes to Taiwan. In 2028, because if I take this seat, then it's going to go through into the next presidency, whoever that is, and I hope it's a Republican, then I would say the same focus needs to be in play, and the commander-in-chief obviously has the say-so on that, but there will be great concern by me, and I will voice that at every turn. Again, off the top of my head.
17: That's just keeping up with the news.
1: That has nothing to do with her being the sister of Lindsey Graham.
17: But when you're a Senate candidate, you know, again, you know, looking at us off the top of our head is not somebody like her who really hasn't been involved in politics coming off the top of her head. She needs to understand what her brother was, you know, what her brother was about. She needs to have a history. You know, you're just not, there are normal people walking around that have no idea about anything. We know, we talk about the ignorance of the country on economics, foreign relations, the true nature of radical Islam, communism. It's something that you and I have studied for the last half century. And so us, the top of their heads, I expect out of her is that you actually have opinions on this because you wish to be a senator. You shouldn't have to be brought up to speed on things of national issues.
1: If you're running for the Senate
17: of the United States, especially when you wish to promote the image of your brother, or that's what got you serving out his term right now, is the imagery that you're going to be like your brother, and you go, I don't know anything that my brother was an expert on, I know nothing about.
1: Mm-hmm.
17: Can't do that.
1: No, you can't. And that was my whole point. If saying what I said off the top of my head is just keeping up with the news, being interested enough to know what's going on internationally. It has nothing to do with her relationship to her brother. It has nothing to do whether she's ever served or not. It's what do you believe? What are your convictions?
17: Yeah, but basically she's saying, I have no knowledge on anything of national security.
1: I know.
17: I mean,
1: you can't do that. You can't get anywhere close to that.
17: It's so incredibly, of such an incredible bad answer.
1: That's why I said, if a blah, blah, blah answer would have been better than that. That's catastrophic to a campaign.
17: Or attack the opposition.
1: Yeah.
17: Never state that you don't have a clue. Just attack the opposition.
1: Well, yeah, exactly. Well,
17: that's when Democrats do it all the time. What do you think about this?
1: Sure.
17: Well, that's not the question. The question is what they think about this.
1: Let me answer that question with a question. No, but it's, you know, again, the whole off the top of my head thing is about just being up to speed as a person with convictions. That's the whole test here. The test, because when it was, when she was chosen to finish out this term, that's one thing. That's an emotional, okay, she's going to fill that seat. She's going to support the president's agenda. If you're going to actually get in the game officially and stay in it long term, and that's, and that is your effort, you have to prove yourself on a debate stage, and it has to be with conviction. She doesn't have to be her brother or her brother's sister to do this. She just has to have someone, be someone with strong convictions and be able to articulate them at any point, because that's where we are today. If you're not like that, if you can't do that on the fly, then politically, you're going to suffer for it.
17: Republicans cannot be clueless. It's the brand of Democrats to be clueless. Yeah. And the more clueless you are, the more popular you are with Democrats. You can't on the Republican side.
1: Nope.
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0: We're Red Eye Radio. He is Eric Carly, and I'm Gary McNamara. Welcome and good morning. We had talked earlier about Alan Grayson actually running again. Golly, and I just, how long ago were we? When was the Greg Poupon thing?
1: I think that was the.
0: Who was in office? Who was president?
1: That would have been Obama, if I'm correct, that it was at the end of 2012. But it was the Bush, or they called it the Bush tax cuts for the rich, that Republicans in Congress wanted to keep them going. And it was, I want to say December 2012. We'd have to go look that up. But that would have been Obama years.
0: Okay.
1: Yeah.
0: It seems so long ago.
1: I know.
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14: ABC News, I'm Dave Packard. Primary elections across a handful of states Tuesday in Florida. Congressman Byron Donalds won the Republican nomination for governor. ABC News political director Avery Harper says Donalds was heavily favored.
15: Not only did he have the endorsement of President Trump, but he has also has large name recognition in the state of Florida among Republican voters. And he has a massive war chest that will help power him through November's election.
14: Donalds, who would be the first black governor of Florida, is projected to face former Congressman David Jolly, who picked up the Democratic nod. In Alaska's Senate race, Republican Senator Dan Sullivan and Democratic former Congresswoman Mary Petola advanced to November's general election. It's expected to be a costly fight for a seat that could determine the balance of power in the U.S. Senate. President Trump announced Tuesday night, and now Canada confirms the U.S. has agreed to delay its 50% tariff on a range of Canadian goods until the end of August 21st as trade talks continue. This is ABC News. Founding ZZ Top member Frank Beard has died. Known for hits like Give Me All Your Love and Legs and the 1975 hit Tush. An announcement from his representative says that Beard died under hospice care at his ranch in Richmond, Texas, surrounded by his family. Frank Beard was 77. One local leader in Ohio is calling for a pause in the use of flock cameras.
16: Frustration's growing in Ohio.
17: This has gone without any kind of brakes on the system.
16: Lucas County Commissioner Pete Gerken says the largest amount of searches coming from outside of Ohio. The commissioner says he has questions about the nature of those requests.
17: Why is this so broad? And what are they looking for?
16: The sheriff's office says it has no plans to pause the use of cameras.
18: Automatic license plate readers are an investigative tool.
16: Michelle Franzen, ABC News.
14: Colorado wildlife officials say a man was attacked by a female black bear as he left his complex laundry room near Eagle Vale. Dave Packer, ABC News.
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24: From ABC News Tech Trends. There's been a major leadership shakeup on Google's artificial intelligence team. Demis Hassabis, who's been the CEO of Google DeepMind, will now be the chairman of that unit. He's also been named the chief scientist at Alphabet, Google's parent company. Jeff Dean, a 27-year Google veteran who previously held that role, is leaving to start his own public benefit corporation called Discovery Loop. Google has said it will be a founding investor in that AI company. In other tech world reshufflings, Nikita Beer, the head of product at X, is stepping away from that role after just 13 months on the job. And Reddit is introducing some new AI tools it says are designed to help moderate subreddits. Right now, many human moderators on the platform use a tool called Auto-Moderator to help with accounts that might be breaking the rules. That system looks for exact keywords. Reddit says AI can better handle nuance, natural language, and edge cases. With Tech Trends, I'm Mike Dubusky, ABC News.
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0: Now, it's Red Eye Radio. Gary McNamara and Eric Harley talk about everything from politics to social issues and news of the day. Whether you're up late or you're just starting your day, welcome to the show from the Relief Factor Studios. This is Red Eye Radio.
1: All across America, we are Red Eye Radio, and he is Eric Harley, and I'm Gary McNamara. Welcome and good morning. Thanks so much for being here.
2: Thank you.
1: All right. So do I have everything lined up here? What happened to the other one that I had? I thought I had another.
2: By the way, to answer your earlier question, the Alan Grayson thing was late 2010. He had already lost his election, re-election bid, and it was November he did it. November, he also did it again in December. On that whole Grey Poupon thing. And then he came back and won his race in 2012. But he was kind of he was a lame duck, basically, at the time. He was talking about all that, what the wealthy can do because they're receiving tax cuts. These were what they called the Bush tax cuts for the rich. And they were up for extension at that point. So.
1: All right, so here we go. State of Florida, yesterday, the primary. Ashley Moody, after, again, the incumbent senator, Republican, had to say this about the DSA, because it was really interesting, because the Senate, you have a far-left radical loyalist, DSA woman, and in governor... For the Democrats, you have David Jolly, who you hear what he had to say, completely rejects the DSA and socialism.
2: Mm.
1: So the voters went out on a statewide race and voted for a whacked out, completely whacked out DSA loyalist for Senate. And David Jolly, the former Republican, never Trumper, who left the Republican Party and went to the Democrats, who so far in what he has said is the most outspoken person rejecting socialism out there. But here's Ashley Moody talking about her candidate.
3: And on one side,
1: her opposition candidate.
3: You will have a candidate that stood up for the state in the face of government crackdown, big government, called out Washington, held them to account, has pressed for accountability when they overreached their power and lied to the American people, always stood for independent and American rights, and you're going to have one side that I'm going to be up against that wants to, and the platform says, defund the police, don't fund our military, open up the border, non-citizen voting. I could go on and on.
1: By the way, go on and on.
2: Go ahead.
1: Go. Don't stop. Don't. This is what Republicans do. Don't stop. Pound the issues over and over again.
2: Yeah.
1: Don't say, here's a few of them, and I could go on and on. Go on and on. Jeez, do they even,
2: well, that's a blah, blah, blah answer.
1: Yeah.
2: No, that's a yada, yada, yada answer.
1: Yeah.
2: They want to do all these things, yada, yada, yada. Well, no, tell them everything they want to do.
1: I just had to stop there. Let's continue.
3: I'm sure the law enforcement men and women that are here with us tonight love the position they have on abolishing prisons and releasing criminals into our communities. We're not making this stuff up. In the state of Florida, who stood strong in the face of big government, you have now a Democratic Party that has put up as their nominee a self-proclaimed socialist who runs a bookstore called the Resistance Cafe. I am not making this up. This is not some made-up fiction TV story. This is the election that will take place in this free state of Florida this November. That is who the Democrats are running, because that is who they are as a party. And so tonight, I am grateful for every person that put their name on the Republican ballot and put yourself forward to serve your fellow Floridians. Thank you for that. But I am also speaking to everyone watching tonight across the state of Florida. And I don't care if you are a Republican, an independent, or a Democrat. This election is so much more than voting for a person for the United States Senate. This is about voting for the future of this country. Will this country remain true to the ideals that our founding fathers promised 250 years ago? Or will this country move forward? Higher taxes, big government, government seizure of private production, government controlling everything about your life, government undermining and abolishing every institution that protects your safety and your rights. There could not be a more extreme difference in candidates than what will be on the ballot this November in the state of Florida.
1: There you go.

0: 2 seconds.
1: Byron Donalds, I was saying to you, I think I would love to see him win. But again, there is a difference between going from where he was and becoming the governor and of Florida, especially filling the shoes of a Ron DeSantis, who has done a phenomenal job in really bringing that state and turning that state red at one point. We'll see where it is in November.
0: By the way, problem with term limits? Right there.
1: Yeah. Yep.
0: What Republican doesn't want DeSantis to stay?
1: Exactly. Exactly.
0: But people talk about term limits all the time.
1: Yep.
0: That's the solution. Not always. And, you know, criticism of Byron Donald. I mean, severe criticism by people on the right.
1: Mm-hmm.
0: You know, just I've seen one post. And I looked at the history of this woman who's been always in very, very, very conservative politics, calling him the DEI candidate, not qualified to do it. He got 48% of the vote, the lowest of any statewide candidate for a Republican.
1: Mm-hmm.
0: I don't agree with that. I would disagree with that analysis on him. We'll see how he can do. We'll see how he can campaign here. But here is David Jolly, the former Republican, running as a Democrat, the never Trumper. Here we go.
2: Is this a state, Florida, that can elect you as governor, but also elect progressive Angie Nixon for the U.S. Senate at the same time?
3: Well, we're going to find out. We're going to find out. Look, I reject the DSA. I reject socialism. I'm a capitalist, and I think capitalism provides the greatest amount of economic mobility. I have been with Angie on the trail, and I'll tell you this. She's a fighter. She leaves it all on the field. She goes in every room talking about what I talk about. Can we improve your access to housing, affordable housing, to health care? Do you know where to educate your kids? What is it that government...
0: He's lying.
1: Yeah. Yeah. It's garbage.
0: You cannot campaign if you're a capitalist who rejects the DSA and socialism. You don't campaign with a socialist. End of story. I don't care if they're in your own party. Either you stand for what you believe and reject the other side for what they believe.
1: Or you stand with them.
0: Or you stand with them. But that's the that's what he's going to try to do in Florida.
1: Yeah,
0: he's running.
1: Yeah,
0: he's running that. Well, no, I'm not a socialist. I'm not a I'm not a communist. I'm a.
1: Mm-hmm.
0: One of the biggest problems out there. You know, we've talked about the DSA, and that's a huge problem. The other problem is how the Republican Party is moving to the left. Great article written. Emil Barr, 23 years old. Mother brought him from Russia when he was a baby because there was more opportunity in the United States. He's now an entrepreneur. He runs his own company. He runs I don't have it here at the moment, but he runs actually two companies. And the headline is the op-ed piece, in the Wall Street Journal, the young MAGA socialists are here. Many conservatives in Generation Z think the American dream is gone. Some of us are building it. 53% of self-identified conservatives under the age of 40 support government-run grocery stores. Not Democrats, conservatives, which means they're not conservatives.
1: Right.
0: I am surprised by who is angry because the rise of socialism among young Americans is no longer only a Democratic story. Young conservatives who grew up hearing the government was the problem are increasingly asking why the government isn't doing more to make their lives easier, which in 2026 simply means more affordable, as we've stated before.
1: Mm-hmm.
0: They're increasingly comfortable with taxing billionaires, expanding government programs, and blaming some outside group for the sense that the American dream is further away than it was for their parents. You know, we talked yesterday when you talk about pricing long term. The article that we read that was talking about what happens when teens stop working and keep spending,
1: mm-hmm.
0: and the fact that they're not working, the teens aren't working. They're basically using their parents' money,
1: mm-hmm.
0: and their parents are like going, you know, we're spending all this money on our teenagers and even older, you know, than that, because young kids are staying home,
1: mm-hmm.
0: but over the last four decades, where is it here? The median.

0: family has 40% more purchasing power. We know inflation has killed it, and you can say that, and it doesn't mean that over the last 6 years that people won't vote you out of office because there's been a dip in that because of the increases in prices. You can say all you want over the last 40 years, but politically it doesn't make a difference. But when you're talking about whether capitalism works or not, it does, because what has caused that increase in prices? Has capitalism over the last 6 years caused the increase in prices?
1: No.
0: No. The exact opposite has. The left is embracing socialism openly, but we should worry about how the right is arriving at many of the same conclusions by a different route. In the 2025 survey of young likely voters, 42% of conservatives said they would like to see a Democratic socialist win the presidency in 2028. Among 2024 Trump voters, the figure was 35% in another poll. A March 2026 poll found 77% of all voters support raising taxes on billionaires, including 65% of Republicans, 75% of independents, and 91% of Democrats. It also found 62% of voters are more likely to back a candidate who supports an increased billionaire tax versus 12% more likely support a candidate who opposes it. These aren't disciples of Karl Marx, but they believe the economy is rigged against them, and they increasingly believe the government should step in and fix it. A 2026 Fox News poll found 61% of Republicans view capitalism favorably, down from 72% in 2019, while the share who feels strongly favorable has fallen, from 54 to 41%. The share who say the system is rigged toward the wealthy has climbed from 30%, these are Republicans now, in 2018 to 42%. He said, I'm 23 and I understand why my generation is frustrated. Unaffordable housing is one of the clearest reasons. The striking part of Mondami's win in New York is that the language he used, affordability, rent regulation, hostility to concentrated wealth, now sounds completely normal to millions of young Americans who would never call themselves socialist. I'm not going to tell my generation that everything is fine, but I believe we are making a fundamental mistake when we take a real economic problem and turn it into an argument against capitalism. On the left, the villain is usually the billionaire or the corporation. On the right, it might be China, immigrants, Israel, or whichever group is being blamed that month for why we can't afford what our parents could at our age. But they couldn't afford it at our age. That's the whole point. They could not.
1: No.
0: The targets of blame change, but the logic stays the same. Somebody else took what should have been mine, and whoever it should pay to give it back, like we said before. Jealousy, envy, and selfishness.
1: Yep.
0: This is where the argument gets uncomfortable. Ask young Americans whether they want universal health care, free college, cheaper housing, or more government assistance, and you'll find plenty of support. But when you ask who should pay for it, suddenly the revolutionaries get quieter. We want the Nordic welfare state without the Nordic tax bill. We want the government to spend more money while somehow charging none of us for it, which sounds more like a wish list than an economic model. I think my generation is getting capitalism completely wrong, because those of us who are actually building companies are showing that opportunity hasn't disappeared nearly as completely as some young people believe. For the first time on record, 2025 saw Generation Z entrepreneurs starting more new businesses than baby boomers, accounting for 9% of new business starts in 2025 against 5% for boomers. Most of those founders used AI to get started. It has never been cheaper to try to be an entrepreneur. So which is it? Are we a generation that believes our government needs to rescue us from the economy? By the way, government's responsible for putting us in this situation.
1: That's the whole thing.
0: Or are we a generation capable of building our own way out? My mother brought me to America from Russia when I was 3 years old because she believed that her son would have more opportunity, and she was right.
1: Yeah.
0: We'll get into more of this discussion here because, as we've said all along, You know, we've gone right after the president and J.D. Vance and Josh Hawley. These are the examples of the Republican leaders that are promoting out and outright socialism.
1: Yeah.
0: You know, Trump, Vance, good God, you know, to proclaiming it and getting cheers.
1: Yes.
0: That we want more equity and even ownership.
1: Government ownership in business.
0: Right. You can't, Trump and J.D. Vance can't say, saw J.D. Vance out there the other day, we can't have socialist communists, as he's talking about and agreeing with Trump that we need to have more equity and ownership in business. The government, and actually talking about a sovereign wealth fund, the government having capital to own and have equity in businesses. And then we're complaining about socialism and communism? Republicans, have you gone damn nuts?
1: Remember calling GM Government Motors?
0: Yeah.
1: Wow, I guess we forgot about that, right?
0: We are Red Eye Radio.
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3: 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Penn State University Extension's Erin Kidley starts with what defines a fall veggie.
4: Things that don't mind being a little chilly and, in fact, benefit from having some cool temperatures.
3: Because they need cooler temperatures to germinate and set seed, can also be grown at the start of the spring gardening season.
4: Leafy greens are the one that comes up the most often. Beets are a great fall crop. 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Peas are really excellent in the fall. 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
3: If you utilize season extender methods such as low tunnels, cold frames, and hot beds. Other examples of leafy green and root vegetables that grow well in the autumn, carrots, radishes, broccoli, spinach, and asparagus. I'm Rod Bain reporting for the U.S. Department of Agriculture in Washington, D.C.
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0: We are on iRadio. He's Eric Carlin. I'm Gary McNamara. You know, we've been saying it for years that our dissatisfaction with the Republican Party, to the point where when people have called us, you guys are rhinos, it's like, well, not a Republican, been an independent. I vote in all the Republican primaries and don't remember the last time. I think it was in 30, 35 years ago. I voted for a guy locally for the highway department supervisor because the Republican candidate was involved in a criminal scandal. That was, the fact is, we've been saying it and people have been disagreeing with us. If the evidence ever has been there and you don't see it now, well, then you just refuse to accept what's happening to the Republican Party.
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20: From ABC News Tech Trends. Verizon customers in Los Angeles and parts of Southern California saw significant service outages on Sunday. According to the company, the disruption appears to be related to vandalism involving some of its fiber cables. It comes just a day after Verizon said it resolved a separate outage affecting some wireless customers. The movie review website Letterboxd is now back up and running after experiencing an outage of its own that went on for several hours this weekend. When trying to sign in, some people encountered a message that read, "The server returned an error. Please try again later." Letterboxd launched in 2011 and has since garnered more than 30 million users worldwide. And Apple is considering making a new fitness wearable that ditches the screen. The report is from Bloomberg's Mark Gurman, which states no final decisions have been made. It comes as companies like Whoop, Fitbit, and Helio ride the success of similar wearable products. With Tech Trends, I'm Mike Dubusky, ABC News.
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0: And he is Eric Harley, and I'm Gary McNamara. Coming up, more on the GOP and even MAGA supporting socialism, a growing number coming up in just a minute.
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0: Discussing the op-ed piece from Emil Barr, a young 23-year-old entrepreneur, owns a couple of businesses, who says the young MAGA socialists are here. He was brought to the United States from Russia by his mother when he was 3 years old in order to get opportunity. And he said there's plenty of opportunity here. And talking about the numbers out there that show that even people that young people that identify themselves as MAGA, 35% would elect a democratic socialist. Which, by the way, there is no such thing. Unless what you're saying is the majority will force you to bankruptcy, or the majority, that we're not talking about an authoritarian or a king or a queen taking away your property. Yeah. That's why we wish to get rid of the Senate. Mm. That's why we wish to have the Supreme Court under a one house legislative branch,
1: right,
0: based on population, and the executive branch controlled the exact same way. Their goal is to control and destroy the United States through popular vote.
1: Yeah.
0: That's what their goal is. Will they get there? We'll see. Probably not in my lifetime. But as we have said before, you know, we talk about the DSA, and this is, you know, what a problem they're going to be. I mean, why would people support it? I think the bigger problem is where the Republican Party is going.
1: Yeah.
0: The socialism accepted by the Republican Party. The fact that the president and J.D. Vance can be out there talking about government ownership and equity in companies, and there's not a peep from any Republican. And if you bring it up, you're the one that's demonized. And at the same time that they're talking about that, they're saying, reject socialism, reject socialism. Mm-hmm. By the way, we should have a government wealth fund like Saudi Arabia has, where the government can invest in businesses and the government can have equity. Are you out of your freaking minds?
1: Now imagine, remember, again, I brought up the whole government motors thing.
0: Yeah.
1: When the bridge loan was converted to ownership in GM, and we had a concern from day one. I had a concern with the bridge loan, which started with George W. Bush on his way out.
0: I remember, was it October when the phones, Capitol Hill, blew up?
1: Yeah, it was late. I know it was late 2008. It was in the fall of 2008. On TARP 1, the phones were basically just destroyed because so many conservatives were outraged. And if you have more and more on the right that are looking at it and going, oh, well, because imagine Barack Obama says, no, we need more government ownership in business and a sovereign wealth fund. If Barack Obama said those words, are you kidding me? The needle would have been, the red flag needle would have been off the charts. And by the way, that would be a communist red flag. It would have been unreal how livid conservatives would be. And now it's more and more Republicans. Now, here's the good thing. The Republican Party is a big tent. There are varying degrees of thought and conviction within the Republican tent.
0: And we're only socialist in a, socialist adjacent.
1: Yes.
0: We're not
1: we're socialist curious.
0: Socialist curious.
1: Yes. By the way, that tent is a circus tent, and it's being filled more and more with clowns.
0: What I find interesting is that the reality, not the delusion that people live in, there's a couple of things here, that the fear out there of big companies and billionaires, you know, as the monopoly, but no fear of government as the monopoly, and no recognition that the situation that we are in right now, because the prices, that's what it is, affordability, was caused, the initial cause of this one, what set it off was the massive amount of borrowed money from future generations because of COVID paranoia that put trillions of dollars into people's hands to spend, and also, as we know, the Fed and their monetary policy of cash, you know, of money, pumping money into the system, which devalued the dollar, and the massive amount of money put into, borrowed money put into people's hands that they could spend, that came again from, did not come from productivity.
1: Right. Right.
0: That's what caused it. Government, just like in 2008, 2009, the mortgage crisis was caused by government.
1: Yeah.
0: Government caused it. And I'm sorry, but sometimes I sit back and go, we live in a complete nation of idiots. And I guess you could look at it outside the fiscal arena. We all know, every Republican knows that the border crisis was not the fact that, well, the government, just, it's beyond our control to handle what's going on at the border. We all know, every Republican knows and was furious that Biden created the border crisis.
1: Yeah.
0: They wanted the people. It wasn't that, well, Biden just isn't capable of closing the border. No, Biden was capable of opening the border.
1: Yeah.
0: And that's what they did. And so they create the problem. And then by the end of it was hilarious, because remember, they started to crack down by the end of his term in order for him hopefully to get elected.
1: Yeah.
0: And
1: yeah.
0: Harris to get elected.
1: Right.
0: They started tightening up a little bit. And they're like, okay, but see, now the number of people crossing the border. So they created the problem that easily can be solved. And then they start solving the problem that they created, not fully, but just start doing it in order to win another election and tell the public that they view as a bunch of complete idiots, look, we're solving the problem. It's coming down now.
1: Yeah.
0: You created it.
1: Right.
0: And the same thing going on with fiscal matters right now. Politicians, and you have now Democrats, and you have a significant number of Republican politicians that believes the people that vote for them, that you are a complete idiot. They create the problem and then tell you they're going to solve it. And you're like, I'm going to believe them. I'm going to believe them. At the same time that you say you have no trust in government at all, you wish to give them monopoly power that no billionaire could even dream of ever having.
1: Because again, you're not just kicking the door open for the Democrats in the future. If you're a Republican who believes in government ownership of business, you're handing the Democrats victory in the future in terms of elections, and you've given them full permission to go much further. Because if 5% ownership is good, then 95% is much better.
0: Right.
1: Wait, let's go to 100. Because look at what we can do. If we can just control the industry and the means of production. Wow.
0: Yeah. It's amazing, but that's what I view. Democrat socialist would be in deep trouble if the Republican Party, a significant portion of the Republican Party, didn't buy into the same crap that they're selling Democrats. And then the hypocrisy is Republicans saying, we don't believe in this stuff. You're doing it.
1: This is what you're doing.
0: What are you talking about? You don't believe in it.
1: I mean, unreal.
0: Sorry, I pulled out my headphone jack. I was screaming. I heard that. And I threw my hand up, and all of a sudden
1: you're flailing over there.
0: I was flailing over here. I actually was. Because, Eric, it's such idiocy. You cannot pay attention to any of the issues out there and not see how the vast majority of problems, I mean, if there was ever a time, you know, and now the young Republican, we reject Reagan. Government isn't the problem. If there was ever evidence that government is the problem, that Reagan was right, it's what we've been seeing over the last 20 years in this country. With the major fiscal problems that we have, all government created. And then we sit there and go, let's give them more power. Well, they had the monopoly to totally screw up the economy majorly twice in 2008, 2009. Then the inflation we saw that came from COVID and everything else that came from government.
1: Yeah.
0: The censoring of the free press. You know, the lockdowns, the line about COVID. And you're saying, government sucks. Give them more power. Government sucks. Give them more power. It's like even Republicans have lost their freaking minds.
1: Yep.
0: We're not wrong.
1: No, we're not.
0: We are not wrong.
1: We're absolutely not. I just don't, again. We saw part of the evolution after the 2008-2009 thing. Well, the banks got the bailout. I want mine. And then later, it was about health care. A couple of years later, it was, well, you know what? I'm a conservative, but we should look at single payer. What? Are you insane?
0: Mm-hmm.
1: This is, again, goes back to the first rule of being a lifeguard. The person that's underwater, if people feel desperate, by the way, not all these people are desperate. The young person who wrote this piece is an entrepreneur.
0: Yeah.
1: Doesn't sound like he's underwater and desperate. But if you get enough voters that are underwater and desperate when it comes to pricing, which, by the way, was caused by government, they're going to look to big government to bail them out.
0: I know.
1: More and more. Yeah.
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0: We are Red Eye Radio. He is Eric Harley, and I'm Gary McNamara. But I thought it was really an interesting article and something that needs to be brought up. And I know that Republicans get upset when we do this, but you got to face what the truth is. We don't give a crap about, almost said something, we don't give a crap about tribalism. We don't give a crap about personalities or individuals. What we care about is ideas. Ideas are what created this country. Ideas, the realistic ideas, the ideas, the truth, the ideas of economics, the ideas of science. We know the ones that work and we know the ones that don't.
1: Yeah, right.
0: And I'm sick of the BS across the board, including the BS that we get from Republican socialists now.
2: Yeah, it's mind-blowing. Yeah.

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8: ABC News, I'm Dave Packard. A handful of primaries across America Tuesday in Florida. Congressman Byron Donalds won the Republican nomination for Florida governor.
9: Because of your sweat, because of your hard work, we have won a massive victory.
8: Donalds, who would be the first black governor of Florida, projected to face former Congressman David Jolly, who picked up the Democratic nod. In Wyoming, the AP projects Eric Barlow wins the Republican nomination for governor, and Harriet Hagman wins the Republican nomination for U.S. Senate and will face Democrat James Byrd. Alaska also holding primaries Tuesday. President Trump on Tuesday night announcing that 50% tariffs on Canada that were supposed to go into effect at midnight will be delayed, giving teams time to hammer out a deal. New data from the CDC shows exemptions from routine vaccines among kindergartners increased to a record 4.2% last year. That's up from 3.6% the previous school year. This is ABC News. Toledo's mayor confirms two people were killed in a series of explosions at an industrial facility. Neighbor Demetrius Langston says he felt the shock waves a mile and a half away.
10: It sounded, it rumbled down my block. It actually rumbled down my block, and it sounded like a bunch of army robot soldiers.
8: The cause is under investigation. Opening statement started Tuesday in the latest Meta trial. 29 state attorneys general filed suit against the social media giant over child safety and privacy concerns. ABC's Mike DeBusky.
11: Mark Zuckerberg could take the stand in this trial, as could Adam Mosseri, who is, of course, the CEO of Instagram. We are expecting to hear testimony from psychologists and medical experts about the actual conditions of young people on these platforms. It's important to note that lawyers for the prosecution here have said that they're not actually going to put children on the stand.
8: Meta says the trial will show the work it's done to make its platforms safer. Dave Packer, ABC News.
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14: 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Game time is 12:10. 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Hi, everybody. 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Josh Noth scheduled to get the ball for the Rattlers against the Lake County Captains. 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
15: 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X, formerly Twitter, has added some new video editing tools in a bid to get people on the platform to create more original content. That includes the ability to overlay text on videos, as well as green screen functionality similar to TikTok and Instagram. Volvo has announced that Apple Music will be added to some 2 million cars via a software update. The company's forthcoming electric vehicle, the EX60, will be getting the music streaming app installed natively in the car's infotainment system. And Roomba may be known for making robotic vacuums, but their latest product is keeping it simple. For the first time ever, Roomba has pulled the wraps off a non-robotic floor cleaner. It's called the Electro Plus and is said to be able to mop, sanitize, and yes, vacuum, though of course you'll have to do it yourself. The company is also rolling out 5 new robotic vacuums for the U.S., which were first revealed in Europe earlier this year. With Tech Trends, I'm Mike Dubusky, ABC News.
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0: Now, it's Red Eye Radio. Gary McNamara and Eric Hurley talk about everything from politics to social issues and news of the day. Whether you're up late or you're just starting your day, welcome to the show. From the Relief Factor Studios, this is Red Eye Radio.
1: All across America, we are Red Eye Radio. He is Eric Hurley, and I'm Gary McNamara.
2: Hi.
1: Thanks for being here.
2: Thank you.
1: You know, we talked about the polling for the Wisconsin primary, Democratic primary.
2: Mm-hmm.
1: You saw that story yesterday. A polling outfit that admitted surveys it released on the Los Angeles mayor's race and the Democratic gubernatorial primary in Wisconsin were fake and is now out of business. What business were they in? If it was fake and they sold the poll to anybody, they never... they've committed fraud. Median Strategies, a company that released polls indicating Democratic Mayor Karen Bass of Los Angeles and Wisconsin Democratic gubernatorial candidate Francisca Hong leading their rivals by wide margins, announced this week that the surveys were a hoax and that it has closed its doors. The fabricated polls by Media Strategies entered the political information ecosystem and were reported on social media by some local TV newscast and by online reporting outlets. Media Strategies was created as a short-term social experience to examine how purported polling information could enter and spread throughout the political information ecosystem without independent verification. The company posted on its website, Median Strategies has concluded its polling project that was not a polling project and will not publish additional polls. The company told Fox News the organization was not affiliated with any candidate, political action committee, or party. Media Strategies first released a poll showing Bass with a 12-point lead over the Los Angeles City Council member Rahman, a rival in the June mayoral primary and a Democrat Socialist of America member. The poll cited the responses of 560 people from Los Angeles and a 4.1 margin of error. It was completely bogus.
2: Wow.
1: Bass ended up edging Rahman by 5 points in the primary, with Republican Spencer Pratt, who was running as an independent in the Democratic-dominated city, coming in third. So there you go. Looking at the, what is this here? In Wisconsin, a Media Strategies survey indicated Hong, a state representative and a DSA member, leading Milwaukee County Executive David Crowley by 20 points ahead of last week's primary. It was largely in line with a couple of other public opinion polls that Hong had a large lead. I don't think we ever saw that one or looked at that one, even in the last five polls that we read. I did some research. I couldn't find it. I can't go back. I can't go back on my X account and find it. Maybe I can. Yeah, because I can still look at it. I just can't post on it.
2: Right.
1: Compromised, my hacked X account, by the way.
2: Right.
1: Crowley ended up defeating Hong by a razor-thin margin. But there were legitimate polls out there that had, 23, 29? Remember that?
2: Oh, yeah.
1: Well, there were polls. I'm sorry, I said legitimate.
2: Well,
1: there were polls. So-called pollsters out there, but at least we know one, because one of the questions we're asking is we were looking for example, Trafalgar or whatever, to look at it and say, you know, you were really close in the South Carolina local elections. What did they do wrong here? Well, we know one poll, what they did wrong. It was completely made up. And they have here a purported polling firm that released Milwaukee Journal Sentinel, a purported polling firm that released results in the final days of the Democratic primary for Wisconsin governor has now revealed that its survey was faked and created as a social experiment. But unlike in the Los Angeles mayoral race, the poll does not appear to have been reported widely, if at all, in Wisconsin or cited by any campaigns here. A firm called Median Strategies released a poll. You know, red eye polling, that sounds good, doesn't it? Like red eye.
3: A new red eye poll.
1: A new red eye poll says.
3: Says the Democratic Socialists of America are bat soup crazy. 100% of respondents.
1: Eric and
3: which includes Dave. Only two people. Alan, you in on this?
4: Yeah.
3: Producer okay, Alan also. Now, we just increased our number of respondents by 50%.
1: That's right, not a third. It's 50%.
3: That's right.
1: It's a great point.
3: So
1: I had my math wrong.
3: We're
1: there.
3: Growing as a pollster.
1: Yes.
3: By the second.
1: Still a small sample.
3: Still a small sample. But you cannot deny it is 100%.
1: In response to questions from the Los Angeles Times,

0: verification. Hmm. Now, the thing they should have done is said Crowley was up by 20. Because if you're in line with all the other well-known pollsters that have been out there for a while, I said well-known, maybe not accurate.
1: Yeah. Then you want to make it look like
0: there's
1: a need
0: to
1: get out. Right?
0: Yep. A spokesman for Bass's campaign told California-based news California-based news media that the poll was reported by multiple news outlets, and any bad faith attempts to influence elections should be investigated and prosecuted to the full extent of the law.
1: By the way, this, you know, social experiment, it was done as a social experiment. No, it wasn't. I don't buy that at all. This, look, so-called legitimate pollsters, we've been asking the question, if you've been doing it for so long, and they're off by double digits on a regular basis, then there is something wrong with the methodology, or you're deliberately skewing the numbers.
0: Mm-hmm.
1: If you keep repeating the mistakes, then they're not mistakes. You're doing it deliberately. You want to be accurate, so you change your methodology.
0: From the Milwaukee Journal Sentinel, instead, results from State Navigate, I remember we read those, sponsored by a liberal-leaning group and news outlet, or the long-standing Marquette University Law School poll, both of which share their methodologies online, were often referenced in forecast of the Democratic primary for governor. Charles Franklin, who directs a Marquette poll, said the median poll strategy never crossed his radar or showed up on polling aggregates he follows. He's unsure if the public will ever figure out who's behind the project, if it's someone trying to influence betting markets, or even a misguided social scientist.
1: Betting markets.
0: No news outlets in Wisconsin appeared to report or cite the bogus poll. The Milwaukee Journal Sentinel also did not receive a news release about the poll, which pollsters typically send to media. The New York Times and Real Clear polling also did not seem to include the fake poll. So, and that's where we got the majority of our polling. I do remember, again, some X site that I can't remember who, I don't remember who it was, that had the five last polls that were done right before. I don't know if Median Strategies was in that one. The fake, here's the whole point though. The fake Median Strategies result were not far off from the other polls in the race. Several polls showed Hong with about 40% of the vote total, which he achieved, but did not provide evidence that large numbers of undecided voters would break for Crowley, pushing him just ahead of Hong. Anthony Chergosky, a political science professor at the University of Wisconsin La Crosse, noted the fake poll might not have broken through because it was consistent with other polls. I mean, what's the social experiment if you agree with the legit polls?
1: Right.
0: The social experiment would be disagree with those pollsters. Because I don't know. Everybody's trying to figure out what's the social experiment here. That's a great point, though. Was the goal to affect the betting markets on this?
1: Well, I'd love to know. There's a lot of that going on these days.
0: I mean, the thing is, you could go to the other pollsters, the pollsters that have been around for a long, long time, and you know, it you could

0: We were completely fake, and we were just as close as the other polls that were completely wrong.
1: Okay, so here would be an interesting social, if this were a social, I don't buy for a second it was a social experiment. My version of a social experiment in this case would have been put two fake names up, right? The Republican, Mike Wilson, against the Democrat, Janet McNamara. Who would you support, right? And see, the social experiment is to see how knowledgeable people are,
0: yeah,
1: on the election, right? The question would be, are people up to date? Are they aware of who's running? When we used completely made up names of people who aren't in the race, and yet we had most response. And so if it came back that 80% said neither because I don't recognize those names, well, then that would be a positive response or positive outcome in this social experiment. In that at least 80%, I'd still want to talk to the 20%, but 80% were saying, no, those aren't the people running, and they're at least aware of who's running. That would be a social experiment.
0: Yeah, I don't understand. I mean, explain the social experiment part of it.
1: Right.
0: Everybody seems to be confused about it, but I do think one of the great accusations are, did they do that to affect the betting markets, and did it? I don't think it did, because all the, you know, long-lasting pollsters out there even made, you know, were further off than the fake poll.
1: Right, yeah.
0: So, yeah, I don't know what the social, again, if you're looking for the reaction, would you, if you had put out that Crowley was going to win.
1: Yeah.
0: And nobody questioned you on it.
1: Yeah.
0: Or they did question you on it. I still don't know what the social experiment is.
1: Yeah. I want to know,
0: going through my mind there. I can't help you there.
1: Right. What were you trying to find out? An experiment. You're looking to find something out. You're looking to learn something. What were you looking to learn with this social experiment? I don't get it.
0: No, neither do I.
1: I don't buy it.
0: Makes no sense at all.
1: Right. Again, it would be very obvious if you used two fake names, candidates that actually don't exist, and then you got a overwhelming response, you know, by people who are clearly clueless.
0: Yeah, you have
1: like the majority of people actually answered the question, and only 20% said no. Those aren't the people running.
0: But at least in your case, you would have done a poll.
1: Yeah, I would have done a poll. Right.
0: The question is bogus.
1: Yeah.
0: But you would have done a poll here. Right. They didn't even do a poll.
1: Right.
0: They just said, hey, okay, here's what we believe it's going to be.
1: Right. You're just throwing it out. That's not a social experiment. That's fraud.
0: Yeah, I agree.
1: That's fraud. I mean, it legally may not. I don't know what the laws are. Again, was there some participation in poly markets, right? The betting, the odds, the whole thing, and money involved. I guess you'd have to investigate that. It's technically not fraud, unless I'm missing some law somewhere where you could qualify it as fraud. But to me, it's fraudulent. Certainly fraudulent in nature.
0: Yeah,
1: you're lying. It's not a real poll. You didn't do a poll. By the way, that's the cheapest way to go.
0: Yeah, you don't get in any trouble if you ask a false question
1: right.
0: and do a legit poll
1: right.
0: and then come on and say the social experiment was...
1: and then you state the goal of your experiment.
0: Right.
1: We were trying to find out how many people knew who was running.
0: Yeah. Doesn't seem to be an academic
1: no
0: experiment.
1: No.
0: Interesting.
2: Yeah.
0: We are Red Eye Radio.
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16: From ABC News Tech Trends, the artificial intelligence company Anthropic is beginning the process of going public, filing paperwork with the Securities and Exchange Commission. The SEC still needs to review the company's finances, but if approved, it would set up potentially one of the biggest IPOs of the year. Both OpenAI and SpaceX, which owns XAI, are also expected to go public in the coming months. NVIDIA has pulled the wraps off a new line of computer chips, which it's calling RTX Spark. They'll be used in upcoming laptops from companies including Dell, MSI, Lenovo, and Asus, which are being billed as the first laptops designed from the ground up to run agentic AI. That's a specific type of AI which can carry out tasks like booking a reservation or buying items online. And the New York Fed now says the unemployment rate among recent college graduates in industries friendly to remote work, like software development, is up marginally since the pandemic, about 1%. With Tech Trends, I'm Mike Dabusky, ABC News.
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0: We are Red Eye Radio. He is Eric Harley, and I'm Gary McNamara. I haven't even taken a look at the polls for the races in Florida. We will, though. We will get to that. I just thought about that. Let's examine them and how close they were, especially on the on the Democrat primaries.
1: Right.
0: I just want to see how close they are. We just haven't paid them as much attention to that because Florida is more of a, you know, now reliable red state.
1: Yeah.
0: But it will be interesting to see. I saw that, you know, and this was, again, a hypothetical matchup, that Donalds was ahead of Jolly by an average of 5 in Florida.
1: All right.
0: And again, he's going to attempt. We don't buy it. You know, we don't buy that because when he was asked about, I can't think of, I just popped out of my mind, the name of the DSA candidate for Senate, that he's campaigned with her and finds her to be energetic and active, yet he rejects it completely. You don't reject socialism, communism, and then campaign with people in your party to promote it.
1: Right, exactly. You can't do that.
0: Yeah.
1: You're not going to get away with the big tent argument.
0: No.
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5: From ABC News, Tech Trends. AI chatbots may be spreading repression. A new study from an oversight board at Meta, the owner of Facebook and Instagram, took a look at how chatbots responded when asked to create content that could be seen as critical of those in power. When the user, based in Australia, asked for something like a pamphlet criticizing someone like Britain's king, chatbots would generally oblige. But when asked to do the same thing about people in power in countries where that kind of expression is illegal, like China or Saudi Arabia, the bots were likely to decline. Critics say that shows AI could be extending speech restrictions far beyond borders of those countries. No more TikTok ban on American government devices. Now that TikTok in the U.S. is no longer handled by a Chinese company, the Justice Department says the app no longer poses the same risk it once did. And for the first time since 2022, the price of Apple Music is going up. Apple pointing to rising licensing costs. With Tech Trends, Chuck Severson, ABC News.
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0: We are Red Eye Radio. He is Eric Crowley and I'm Gary McNamara. Download our Red Eye Radio app today. Why? Because you can listen to us right after our show is over. And by the way, I did that over the weekend, too.
1: What's that?
0: Met some people, and they downloaded immediately.
1: Oh.
0: Yeah, immediately.
1: Good.
0: Yeah, over the weekend.
1: Good.
0: Oh, did I tell you that? I tell you about how I love going into my hotel. I met a woman there, mm-hmm. and she's actually moving from Texas
1: mm-hmm.
0: to Buffalo.
1: Oh.
0: She, Texas, her life, whatever, really yeah. doesn't like the heat.
1: Mm.
0: Had a ton of things in her life and everything else, so her and her new husband wanted to get away, and they chose Buffalo.
1: All right,
0: to go and to go and live. Here I am meeting a person. She put the granite countertops in my house.
1: Wow, what are the odds?
0: I know. It's like,
1: what are the odds?
0: It's like, what? She worked for the builder that built my house and put the granite countertops in my house.
1: That's crazy.
0: I know.
1: It's like one of my mom's nurses comes to her home. They got to talking when she first started. And she told, my mom asked her, where'd you come from? She told her, in this small town, you probably wouldn't know it. She told her, my mom says, well, yeah, I lived there as a child. And she says, well, you know, what did you do there? I mean, there's not a hospital there. So she goes, no, I was taking care of a man. And he passed away of emphysema, COPD. She goes, well, my brother had that, my twin brother. She said, yeah, and then later I took care of his widow.
0: Wow.
1: And she had cancer. She died of cancer. She goes, well, my sister-in-law were their names, and she gave him the name. Yes. This nurse lived right across the street from the house that my uncle, my mom's twin brother, bought my grandmother's house when she passed, and totally he was a great, great builder, home builder, and totally renovated it and the whole thing, and that's where they lived until they passed. And she, as a nurse, took care of them, and then randomly moves about an hour and a half away and is the one taking care of my mom. It's just insane. One of those small world or fate kind of things. And for that, I mean, we're talking Texas to Buffalo, and then you just bump into each other in a hotel.
0: The lobby, was the lobby bar where I limit myself one glass of wine.
1: Yeah.
0: That's it. One glass of wine.
1: Now, it's an 80-ounce glass, but no one is no one's counting.
0: I can sip. Oh, see, and why a wine?
1: Yeah.
0: Because a beer, you want to drink it while it's cold, right?
1: Right.
0: So you're going to drink it. Wine, you can sip on for...
1: You can nurse it.
0: For 3 hours.
1: Yeah.
0: You know, so...
1: Yeah, they call that nursing it.
0: Exactly.
1: Right.
0: Speaking of nursing...
1: Yeah.
0: You just... Because you said that, I had to go with this.
1: Okay.
0: To mark National Breastfeeding Month, observed every August, the Maine State Breastfeeding Coalition posted an image celebrating trans lactation, two-spirit, and chest feeding. The image was posted to the coalition's Instagram page earlier in August. However, the account appears to have since been deleted. The image featured a large trans-identified male hooked up to a breast pump. The male is seen holding a mug that reads, "Milk makes families."
1: Okay, so this is a biological female. Trans male?
0: I'm not sure. Because
1: if it's a biological male, that baby's going to be very hungry.
0: Yes. No, it says the male is seen. And this is written by the post-millennial, and the post-millennial would not use the pronoun. The male is seen holding a mug that reads, "Milk makes families." The caption reads, "National Breastfeeding Month is for every family," accompanied by a trans flag emoji. "We're proud to celebrate and uplift trans lactation, chest feeding, and two-spirit families during the National Breastfeeding Month." Now, I did look up two spirits because remember we had talked about the two spirits before?
1: Hmm.
0: And two spirits actually fits the definition of Royce White. Royce White said he's a female for basketball.
1: Oh.
0: It describes individuals who embody both masculine and feminine spirits.
1: Well, there you go.
0: The term combines sexual, gender, and spiritual identities representing traditional third gender or alternative social roles recognized in many indigenous cultures before European colonization.
1: Are you listening, WNBA?
0: Yes. That's why you can't argue with it. And again, the two-spirit comes from when we first saw the term, comes from... Also, Native American. The Indian Health Services has two-spirit. They comes from... Hang on a second here. Let me just get... Two-spirit identity is widely believed to be the result of supernatural intervention in the form of visions or dreams sanctioned by tribal mythology,
1: okay,
0: where you are both genders.
1: Hmm.
0: So basically, the spirit and the floating gender is what Royce White claims he is. It's used by that, but the term also combines sexual gender, you know, for regular people, two-spirit. You know, if you're not right. Native American.
1: Right.
0: Not that you're not a regular person. If you're a Native American, you are.
1: Yes.
0: So that fits Royce White perfectly, who said, "Nope, I'm a female for basketball." You're allowed to have two spirits.
1: And they can't say no.
0: No, they can't say no. Which is why they're screaming, "Don't talk about it anymore. Just stop talking. It's not important. Stop talking about it.
1: We just wanted to wear the T-shirt and look like a hero. Right. We just wanted to say things and pretend we were advocates."
0: Yes, exactly. But you're not.
1: No, you're not.
0: Now, your intentions for your gender matter, apparently. But they can't matter. Your intentions can't matter, which is why this isn't important. Why are they making a big deal of it? Nobody's talking about it. It's not that big of a deal. You brought it up.
1: Hmm?
0: He's responding.
1: Yeah. And you don't get to make the rules.
0: So the one thing when I was up in New York, I think the high was 81. At night it went down into the 50s.
1: Yeah.
0: Come back here. Oh, man.
1: We're not getting below 81 at night.
0: I know. I think we made 108 in my town yesterday.
1: Yeah.
0: And this was supposed to be like 109. Could be 109, 110 this weekend.
1: Mm-hmm.
0: Funniest thing is,
1: mm-hmm.
0: when it was its hottest yesterday,
1: mm-hmm.
0: I jumped in the pool very quickly.
1: Yeah.
0: Just swam a couple of laps. Again, it was like 4 o'clock, so the sun isn't right down on it, but... I'm not attempting to, I want to make it clear. I didn't go in the pool in the sun. My goal is not to assimilate to the tanning culture.
1: Hmm.
0: I simply wanted to swim a couple of laps. I was not like Francisco Hong.
1: Ah.
0: I was not trying to assimilate to somebody else's skin color, even a skin color that might be mine if I'm out in the sun longer.
1: Yeah, well.
0: But it brought up how important air conditioning is because I thought about this. People ask, what's your definition of rich? And I knew what it was when I was younger, when I was a teenager, when I had no money at all. No money at all. And it was one thing, basically, initially. Now it's two things. The first one is I can do any repair on my car and not go into debt.
1: Oh, yeah, right.
0: And number two, I can ensure that every May or June, I get a complete workover or maintenance done on the air conditioner and check everything so I can have full confidence and no worries at all that the air conditioning will work in August. And why is that important? And by the way, thank you, Willis Carrier from Buffalo, New York, for inventing air conditioning.
1: I have two of his units.
0: But the reason I bring this up, Wall Street Journal editorial.
1: Mm.
0: The economic case for European air conditioning: productivity plummets when workers without AC suffer from heat stress. I did not know this. Listen to this. Europe is sweltering again through one heat wave after another this summer. And as I say, the rejection of air conditioning comes at an economic cost. Productivity suffers along with the workforce. Many European offices and apartment buildings were designed to retain heat, and air conditioning penetration averages 19% compared with some 90% in the United States, according to a report this year by Alliance Research, an arm of the insurance company. One result, even indoor workers are not insulated from the misery. The economic consequences extend beyond discomfort. Heat stress hurts workers' sleep, cognitive function, decision-making, and performance, the report says. Alliance estimates workers' hourly output declines by $1.30 for every degree between 30 and 35 Celsius, 85 and 95 degrees Fahrenheit.
1: Hmm.
0: That makes European businesses less profitable and less competitive. Alliance examined productivity during unusually hot years, and it concludes that heat waves cost between 0.3 and 0.5% of European GDP overall, and more than 1% of GDP in heat-prone southern regions. This translates to lower tax revenue, too. That's especially bad news for France, where heat stress could worsen an already high expected fiscal deficit, the report warns. This is fascinating.
1: Yeah.
0: Europe will face economic cost related to warming, even if ambitious climate migration goals are met, says a report last year from assessing climate change risks in Europe, a European Union-funded research effort. But the continent can reduce the harm by better adapting. The study found that broader AC adoption could have huge economic benefits of $46 to $69 billion by 2050. An important co-benefit would be fewer heat-related fatalities. So there you go.
1: Yeah, I mean, it really is about health, especially you talk about if you've lived in the South long enough, you understand that during this time of year, you see all types of reports of, all right, and on the news you'll see it, check on your elderly neighbors quite often. Because if you're on a fixed income, you may not be able to afford air conditioning. If you live in an older house, your air conditioning may not work. If you have it, may not work as it needs to. And well, so you want to check on people. And then, of course, there's the, all right, here are the cooling centers that are open during the day. If you need to go to a place with air conditioning, it's about health. It's not just about comfort.
0: Or you die.
1: You know, for me, I had to learn to work on my ACs for a couple of reasons. I'm an on again, off again landlord. But beyond that, I wanted to be able to do that if it happened and I couldn't get a guy out to fix my AC. There are a couple of things I can't do, but most things I can do on AC units now. And I had to learn that.
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0: We are on our radio. He's Eric Curley and I'm Gary McNamara. Just really interesting yesterday. We were talking about air conditioning and I said I went and jumped in the pool late yesterday afternoon. And so I jump in. I don't know what my water is right now, but we've been at, you know, between like, what, 103 and 107 or 108 the last week.
1: Yeah.
0: And so the pool temperature starts going up. The hottest my pool's ever gotten was 101 a few years ago.
1: Yeah.
0: The pool water got to be, it's only 5 feet deep.
1: Right.
0: 101.
1: Right.
0: So it's got to be in the 90s right now. So I go out, sun's out, probably like 107, 108, and didn't stay out long. I mean, it's covered where I walk out. I just jump in the pool and it feels cool instantaneously. And then swam a couple laps, got up, stood up. I got the chills because the air is so dry, the water's evaporating from me,
1: yeah.
0: And I got cold.
1: Yeah. That's a good thing.
0: How the hell can I be cold with water in the 90s and 107 outside? Mm. But I was.
1: Evaporative cooling.
0: Yeah.
1: There you have it.
0: Exactly.
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3: ABC News, I'm Dave Packard. Primary elections across a handful of states Tuesday. In Florida, Congressman Byron Donalds won the Republican nomination for governor. ABC News political director Avery Harper says Donalds was heavily favored.
4: Not only did he have the endorsement of President Trump, but he has also has large name recognition in the state of Florida among Republican voters. And he has a massive war chest that will help power him through November's election.
3: Donalds, who would be the first black governor of Florida, is projected to face former Congressman David Jolly, who picked up the Democratic nod. In Alaska's Senate race, Republican Senator Dan Sullivan and Democratic former Congresswoman Mary Petola advanced to November's general election. It's expected to be a costly fight for a seat that could determine the balance of power in the U.S. Senate. President Trump announced Tuesday night, and now Canada confirms the U.S. has agreed to delay its 50% tariff on a range of Canadian goods until the end of August 21st as trade talks continue. This is ABC News. Founding ZZ Top member Frank Beard has died. Known for hits like Give Me All Your Love and Legs and the 1975 hit Tush. An announcement from his representative says that Beard died under hospice care at his ranch in Richmond, Texas, surrounded by his family. Frank Beard was 77. One local leader in Ohio is calling for a pause in the use of flock cameras.
5: Frustration's growing in Ohio.
6: This has gone without any kind of brakes on the system.
5: Lucas County Commissioner Pete Gerken says the largest amount of searches coming from outside of Ohio. The commissioner says he has questions about the nature of those requests.
6: Why is this so broad? And what are they looking for?
5: The sheriff's office says it has no plans to pause the use of cameras.
7: Automatic license plate readers are an investigative tool.
5: Michelle Franzen, ABC News.
3: Colorado wildlife officials say a man was attacked by a female black bear as he left his complex laundry room near Eagle Vale. Dave Packer, ABC News.
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15: 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CEO Satya Nadella at the Build Conference touting the power of its Discovery AI.
16: We ourselves, in fact, use this Discovery agentic loop to accelerate the work in quantum, compressing years of research into this last year.
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20: Now, it's Red Eye Radio. Gary McNamara and Eric Harley talk about everything from politics to social issues and news of the day. Whether you're up late or you're just starting your day, welcome to the show. From the Relief Factor Studios, this is Red Eye Radio.
0: All across America, we are Red Eye Radio. He is Eric Harley and I'm Gary McNamara. Welcome and good morning. Thanks so much for being here this morning.
1: Yeah, thank you very much.
0: How's everybody doing?
1: Mr. Crypto King over here.
0: I put in, now you, just in case people are just tuning in for the first time on this one, we talked about it yesterday, my X account was hacked. I don't have any idea why. You know, the thing that I never got, you know, when you log on from anywhere else, you get the notification from Twitter?
1: Right, yeah.
0: I got nothing. Mm. I got no notification that somebody was logging in from a different internet site.
1: Yeah.
0: Never got anything.
1: Or that
0: I was logging in from anywhere else.
1: Right.
0: That never appeared anywhere. So yesterday I put in a thing, you know, to X or 36 hours ago that I've been hacked. I've heard nothing since. You yesterday, I know, put in that, you know, there was somebody impersonating me. And I put in a second, request, hey, I've been hacked, and they said we have it, we're working on it.
1: Right.
0: So that's what I got right now. So if you go to my X page and you see there's two posts on crypto that what was the one? I've won 107 or not one. I've made $117,000. Yesterday I got a car. I got a Range Rover from my crypto, and today I'm not sure what it is. It's
1: It's along those lines. I'll let's see if I can find it here. I'm gonna start following you on social media closer so I can, you know, keep up with all the
13: Where is it? There it is. All right. Yeah. Your crypto portfolio is just
0: going through the
13: banging.
0: Roof.
13: It's
0: and you know me.
13: Yeah.
0: I'm the kind of person that puts my financial information of how I'm doing on investments on X.
13: This one is more nefarious. This being the second one, which was posted yesterday afternoon. No, Tuesday afternoon. I used to be a crypto trading skeptic,
0: mm-hmm.
13: which applies to you because you still are.
0: Yeah.
13: But everything changed when I met this Coach Becca, an expert trader who, I spelled traitor wrong, a trader who showed me the ropes. I'm excited to share that I've just received my second payout of $117,600, which was credited directly to my bank account. Wait a minute. In just 2 hours, have you checked your bank account? Because what if this actually is a Coach Becca and she had some of your access to some of your money, you know, like hacking one of your accounts, and then increased it by, what is it? $117,600. You might want to log on. She might be doing you righteous. She might be actually making you wealthier. And then you could just let this thing roll. I forget the stand-up comedian who said, I was a victim of identity theft. But after it happened, my credit score started to go up, so I'm letting it ride. But
0: I know. I have seen no increase in any of my accounts.
13: No? Okay.
0: No,
13: well,
0: zero.
13: Keep looking, because it might happen.
0: Oh, you know what I did do, though? I don't know if it went through or not. I tried to put in a community note.
13: Oh, okay.
0: Stating, this is not me. I've been hacked. This is not me.
13: Right.
0: That hasn't appeared yet. I don't know how long community notes take to go in.
13: Yeah.
0: Now, I didn't quote a source. The source is me.
13: Yeah. The hacker has turned off comments, or yes. X has turned off comments, but you can actually retweet or repost the comment.
0: Yeah.
13: So that would also be like commenting if you do it and actually add a comment to it.
0: Do they have their own bots that redo that, though?
13: That what? Repost it?
0: That repost it?
13: It doesn't show it's been reposted.
0: Oh, okay.
13: Yesterday.
0: Okay.
13: The latest one. Yesterday's did. I don't know who reposted it. Oh, wait a minute. Oh, no. I'm sorry. That wasn't yesterday. That was an actual real post from you from a few days ago.
0: Okay.
13: That was your last real post, actually.
0: Okay.
13: Yeah, there were 23 likes on the first one. There are no likes on this other one.
0: Okay.
13: It's reached a lot of the likes, 295 people.
0: Yeah, a lot of the likes came after I mentioned it.
13: Yeah, some of the listeners reached out to me and said, hey, I've also reported this as bogus.
0: Oh, good. Thank you so much.
13: So thank you to those listeners.
0: Yeah, thank you so much.
13: We definitely want to say that.
0: Yeah.
13: David was one of them. So thank you, David, for doing that. We appreciate that.
0: Anybody who knows me would look at that. Anybody who knows me or listens to me would look at that and go, what the hell's going on with him?
13: Well, you know, what's interesting is there are some media personalities and a couple of them on the right who have kind of gone out on their own who do have deals with, like, Amazon. And what they do is they'll post a commercial, basically, hey, this sale is going on Amazon. You should check it out. And so I forget what they call that, but they get a portion of each sale that comes from someone using that link. They essentially

0: her account wasn't hacked. I know why she's doing it, because a lot of people, if you're out of work and you're in the media, you're going to do, you know, just about anything and everything to try and build your following. And a lot of YouTubers do that. You know, hey, I've got my link to all the stuff I used in this video. By the way, if you use those links to go to Amazon, I make money off of that, so you should know that. And so they basically are an Amazon affiliate.
1: I'm waiting for corporate to get back to me saying, are you making money using your identity as a radio talk show host for us, and we're not getting a cut?
0: Yeah, right.
1: I'm waiting for that to come from corporate. You know, it's like, where's it? This is Cryptola.
0: Yeah. Well, I recently sold a guitar and said a celebrity once played this guitar, an unnamed celebrity once played this guitar. And, of course, it's me. And I'm an unnamed celebrity because, number one, I won't name myself and also put the word celebrity next to it. So, no, I didn't do that.
1: I was trying to compare mine to payola.
0: Right.
1: Right. I'm advertising using my imagery, of this show.
0: Mm-hmm.
1: And, you know, so if I post it on social, because that is my Gary at Red Eye is, you know, that is basically a, you know, it is personal. The company didn't approve it. I just went on myself. But the fact that I use Red Eye to me would indicate I'm using the imagery from the show on that site. So I would never post anything where I'm making money off of that, unless it was an official sponsor of the show and the company.
0: Yeah. I don't know. There's a fine line there, I guess.
1: Yeah. I'm just saying I wouldn't take the chance.
0: Yeah. Yeah, I've made money off of my social media before. I don't consider using my real name. I use my real name on the air, so it's, you know, all my accounts are my personal accounts.
1: Well, yeah,
0: I couldn't do it through Red Eye.
1: Well, if it's a personal account where you're doing something else, right? But it's the
0: ex account is my personal account. So yeah,
1: yeah. I mean, me using Red Eye is, you know,
0: that in your handle.
1: In my handle is what in my mind, and probably it's more of a moral thing than a legal thing, but I'm not sure. But just to be safe, I would never promote.
0: Well, I went out and bought a boatload of crypto, so hopefully it works out based on your advice. You know, I got it from your page.
1: Just so everybody knows, if you go to at Gary Red Eye One and you see two posts on there from crypto, I have been hacked. So X tells me that they're working on it.
0: Yeah. And I'm really hoping this is not like a North Korea thing where they have to shut down the account altogether and you have to start a new one.
1: I'm going to guess. I'm expecting that to happen.
0: I don't see any other way around it.
1: Yeah, I'm expecting that to happen, that they just shut it down completely and I have to open up my new one, which will be Gary at crypto.com.
0: Crypto King Gary.
1: Crypto King Gary.
0: Crypto King Shamrock.
1: Shamrock.
0: Yeah. Yeah.
1: Hey, I did post that. I wanted to post that on X yesterday. I posted it on Facebook. There was a thing that came up about Peter Magadino, who was in the mob. And I've told the story of calling him
0: when I was an
1: 18-year-old bill collector. And Stefano Magadino was his father. People remember the Appalachia meeting, you know, back, what was it, late 50s, early 60s? I forgot exactly when that was here.
0: What started the crumbling, basically, gave the feds so much ammunition against the five families. It was such a horrible idea.
1: Yeah, and so I posted that on there, and the producer, director, lead actor of the independent mockumentary that I'm in, Mark Rios, I actually told him the reason I became Shamrock, the backstory is that I was, and it came from that incident that I was run out of Buffalo and went to New York City, and the mob boss there, you know, took in me as an Irish mobster because I earned money. He didn't care.
0: Right.
1: He had no prejudices whatsoever. All he cared about is that you made money. Now, he would have a prejudice against you if you wronged him. You know, he'd whack you, but
0: that's not prejudice. That's just

0: doing business.
1: Right. Other than he wasn't, he was a non-racist murderer.
0: Right.
1: Yeah. So, yeah. I mean, there was morality involved.
0: It's nothing personal.
1: Right. Nothing. Exactly. Strictly business.
0: Strictly business.
1: But it was so funny because when I saw that yesterday, I said, okay, I got to put that out. You know, and a lot of people have commented. They went, whoa, really? I'll never forget that call the first time. Okay, yeah, you've got to call Peter Magadino. His line of credit is down, and he died in 76.
0: Mm-hmm.
1: So yeah. I think of 74 when I called him.
0: Of natural causes, of course.
1: Well, yeah, it was heart attack.
0: Uh-huh.
1: He died of a heart attack.
0: That's what it looks like anyway.
1: 59.
0: Yeah.
1: He was 59 years old.
0: That's pretty young for a heart attack.
1: Yeah. I remember calling him, though, and he was furious. You know, he was great to me.
0: Maybe you gave him the heart attack.
1: I might have. He was great to me. No, his accountant did. But I had to call him twice.
0: Mm-hmm.
1: The first time I, you know, called him, he was just furious at the accountant.
0: Yeah.
1: The second time, more furious at the accountant. And as I put on two different posts, because I responded to the actual post as a comment, and then I posted it on my page, I actually did look in the local newspapers, in the Niagara Falls Gazette and the Buffalo News at that time. I would just scan it to make sure that the accountant's name did not appear as a news item.
2: Hey, it's a very complicated situation, Mr. McInerney. Listen, I'm going to talk to my accountant. Trust me, there will not be a problem going forward.
1: So, with all the primaries yesterday, and there's actually some big news because in the Senate, when you look at the Senate in Florida, that was actually the big news, is that Alexander Vindman, what a scumbag he is, raised over $16.5 million and was defeated by the DSA candidate.
0: Yeah.
1: 56-44 in Florida.
0: Yeah.
1: And the point was like, you know, Democrats are even crazy in Florida.
0: Yeah. Yeah.
1: But I thought the big news, because I had no idea. I had no idea that Alan Grayson was running again for political office.
0: Yeah, I was telling you over the weekend, I was having the conversation about Alan Grayson with my dad over the weekend. It goes back years about how he railed against, because at the time, what the Democrats called the Bush tax cuts for the rich were going to be extended. And it was late 2012, I think. No, it would have been late 2000. Yeah, it would have been 2012 because it was the Bush tax cuts. It started during Bush. I think it was 2012. Anyway, we railed against everything he said that he was, look at all the things that they could buy. And then we talked about how many jobs are created by the things they buy and the wealth that they create by creating jobs. But anyway, I had no idea.
1: Yeah,
0: that he was running.
1: Yeah, Mr. Gray Poupon.
0: Yeah,
1: is you know, he lost.
0: That was one of the things he railed about, saying, "They look at all the different jars of how many jars of Gray Poupon they can with their tax cut savings,
1: right?
0: That they could buy." And we said, "Okay, let's break down." We basically did. We imitated, emulated the economy of a pencil from
1: Milton Friedman,
0: and you break down all the pieces and everything that goes into a jar of Gray Poupon and what it requires and the long chain of events and industries that have to come together to make one jar.
1: He lost, though.
0: And he lost.
1: Yep.
0: Yeah.
1: But I just like, he's even around anymore. He's even trying to.
0: I had no idea.
1: Yeah.
0: I had no idea.
1: And the point of Vindman losing is the fact that it's not just enough to be anti-Trump. I think what you've got, the Democrats, Socialists of America, they've got their radical, crazy agenda, and they could care less about prosecuting Trump. They want their agenda in, and they look at it and go, you guys just went after Trump, and he won again.
0: Right.
1: Ignore him. Just promote the fact that, you know, socialism, communism is the way to go.
0: Yeah.
1: And let's actually see if we can win on these issues.
0: Right.
1: They've got more support than I ever thought they'd have in the United States.
0: Hey, they won a couple of elections.
1: We are Red Eye Radio.
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11: 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And the camera hardware has been improved too.
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0: We are Whatever Radio. He is Eric Carly, and I'm Gary McNamara. Welcome and good morning. What was I looking for here? Did I save it? I'll get it coming up probably in the bottom of the hour.
1: Okay. All right.
0: Oh, here it is. Okay. This is the panel on CNN yesterday.
1: Okay.
0: And all right. Noah Rothman talking about what we just talked about. What's going on in Florida with the Senate race?
2: Yeah. I can't believe we're all dancing around the news tonight. This is not a Republican story tonight. The story tonight is the DSA overcoming the establishment Democrat.
3: We're not dancing around it, but
2: overcoming
3: I appreciate
2: 16-1 spending advantage and sacrificing what could have been a competitive seat. This is a sacrifice. There's two things I wouldn't want to be as a Florida statewide candidate: anti-Israel and communist curious. And that's exactly what Democrats voted for in the Senate tonight. They basically took this race off the board for themselves.
3: It is
0: communist curious. Communist curious. Okay. All right.
1: Wow.
0: All right. I guess we're going to hear more of that.
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5: From ABC News, Tech Trends. The man who first created the World Wide Web and then gave that technology to the world for free is jumping into AI. Tim Berners-Lee has introduced a new AI assistant called Charlie. At its most basic, Charlie is envisioned as a gatekeeper for your information. It would interact with AI systems to get tasks done, but it is designed to always ask you first if it needs to share data. 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Charlie is being rolled out first by banks for their customers, but could eventually be released publicly for everyone to use. 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With Tech Trends, Brian Clark, ABC News.
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0: And we are Red Eye Radio. He is Eric Harley, and I'm Gary McNamara. The primaries, a bunch of primaries across the country yesterday. We'll get to more on that. 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
0: Two things that hit me yesterday from the primaries, in the statewide offices in Florida, all the Republicans did great. Byron Donalds pulling in 48%. A lot of criticism from conservatives on that, saying that Donald Trump should have endorsed someone else, whatever. I'm giving you a number of social media posts that I saw. And the 48% was like, okay, should he still win? Yeah. But that is a concern of whether he actually holds and can have the same impact as a DeSantis, as governor. And the other thing, which was really not a primary, but it was the debate in South Carolina where Lindsey Graham's sister, when asked about Taiwan, said, well, I have to be honest. I really don't know anything about foreign policy.
20: Well,
0: my God,
20: you cannot say that on a debate stage. And it's, it's you look like what's his name? Was it Gary Johnson not knowing anything about Syria when he was asked in the media? It wasn't a debate stage, but same thing. You basically cannot say things like that, because what you don't want at the end of the day is for her to look like a different kind of rhino, which in this case stands for replacement in name only.
0: Yeah.
20: And that's a problem. Look, there's this sentiment, right? And after the unexpected death of Lindsey Graham, that you want somebody who can carry his torch. And it's not unusual at all for a family member or a spouse or someone very close to them to carry that on politically. Mary Bono is one example. But the question is, how involved is that person as a candidate? And that's what the vetting process is like. And all about, and while this is kind of a shortened vetting process, it is, again, very important. In fact, it's going to be more crucial that things like this, or whatever it is, any questions be answered very quickly. And answering any question about that, because if you're going to do the job, then there should have been, I don't know what you do in terms of learning more about being able to answer questions on any geopolitical question whatsoever, knowing who her brother was, knowing how involved he was literally till the last day of his life when it comes to international affairs, just coming home from Ukraine. Those things matter. And in preparation for this, I would say whoever her campaign manager is, there should have been some studying going on, some cramming, as college students say, and you do that to no end to get caught up. Now, the question is, even if you do that, is she really at the point of being prepared? That's what this is all about. And does the one answer make her a bad candidate? Not necessarily, but it is clear that she's not replacing her brother.
2: Here it is, the quote. She was asked about South Carolina Senate debate if Taiwan and South China Sea are national security issues for the United States. Quote, "I'm just going to be honest here. I'm not that informed on national security. So, but I do support the military," end of quote. It wasn't just on that. It was, "I'm not that informed on national security. So, but I do support the military," end of quote.
20: Well, and there's another thing, too. I don't like it when you hear a blah, blah answer. But a blah, blah answer would have been better. There are many concerns about what's going on in the South China Sea. I leave that to the commander in chief. While I am looking to fill my brother's seat, I won't pretend to be my brother when it comes to the great experience that he had. But I do support this president when it comes to international affairs, national defense. And that is something that I have always felt strongly about, and of course, always supported my brother in that regard. Now, again, it's a blah, blah answer. You're not getting a direct answer. And she probably would have been grilled a second time on it.
2: Yeah, but this
20: but
2: is,
20: when you say, "I don't know."
2: But this is kindergarten stuff for national security.
20: Yes. No, it's very basic.
2: Is the South China Sea and Taiwan important national security issues for the United States? Yes. We need to keep the expansion of China out there. Here's what China wishes to do. You should have a basic understanding, at least, to say, as a, you know, as a conservative who wishes, the reason that you're running is not because of you.
20: Mm-hmm.
2: It's because the Republican Party believes you will mirror the strengths of your brother. Otherwise, As the Bobs said about I can't think, it wasn't was it Milton? It was the other guy. You're useless.
20: Mm-hmm. Mm-hmm. Well, because especially when it comes to Taiwan, one of the China in general. Look, we must keep our eye on the ball. There are right now we're juggling a number of things. Iran, the whole thing with Ukraine and what's going on with Russia, always having to keep an eye on Putin, North Korea. But when it comes to China, they're a great threat in many, many ways. And when it comes to Taiwan, one of my great concerns would be some of the aircraft that they have been putting on display, some of the new aircraft that they've been putting on display, which is clearly a show of power. And they seem to be hell-bent on taking Taiwan. And it, if it is indeed true that they have told the U.S. to stay out of it if we go after Taiwan, there's a great concern there by me. And that would be my concern as senator for this great state. That's off the top of my head. We cannot discount China, and people shouldn't just think of them as a sometimes on-again, off-again friend or trade partner. They are a great threat. That will always be a priority. And I support the president, this president, in what he's doing now, and I would support him being tough on that situation when it comes to Taiwan in 2028, because if I take this seat, then it's going to go through into the next presidency, whoever that is, and I hope it's a Republican, then I would say the same focus needs to be in play, and the commander-in-chief obviously has the say-so on that, but there will be great concern by me, and I will voice that at every turn. Again, off the top of my head.
2: Now, that's just keeping up with the news.
20: That has nothing to do with her being the sister of Lindsey Graham.
2: But when you're a Senate candidate, you know, again, looking at us off the top of our head is not somebody like her who really hasn't been involved in politics coming off the top of her head. She needs to understand what her brother was, you know, what her brother was about. She needs to have a history. You know, you're just not, there are normal people walking around that have no idea about anything. We know, we talk about the ignorance of the country on economics, foreign relations, the true nature of radical Islam, communism. It's something that you and I have studied for the last half century. And so us, the top of their heads, I expect out of her is that you actually have opinions on this because you wish to be a senator. You shouldn't have to be brought up to speed on things of national issues.
20: If you're running for the Senate
2: of the United States, especially when you wish to promote the image of your brother, or that's what got you serving out his term right now, is the imagery that you're going to be like your brother, and you go, I don't know anything that my brother was an expert expert on. I know nothing about.
20: Mm-hmm.
2: Can't do that.
20: No, you can't. And that was my whole point. If saying what I said off the top of my head is just keeping up with the news, being interested enough to know what's going on internationally. It has nothing to do with her relationship to her brother. It has nothing to do whether she's ever served or not. It's what do you believe? What are your convictions?
2: Yeah, but basically she's saying, I have no knowledge on anything of national security.
20: I know.
2: I mean,
20: you can't do that. You can't get anywhere close to that.
2: It's so incredibly, of such an incredible bad answer.
20: That's why I said a blah, blah, blah answer would have been better than that. That's catastrophic to a campaign.
2: Or attack the opposition.
20: Yeah.
2: Never state that you don't have a clue. Just attack the opposition.
20: Well, yeah, exactly. Well,
2: Democrats do it all the time. What do you think about this?
20: Sure.
2: Well, that's not the question. The question is what they think about this.
20: let me answer that question with a question.
2: Oh,
20: no, but it's, you know, again, the whole off the top of my head thing is about just being up to speed as a person with convictions. That's the whole test here. The test, because when it was, when she was chosen to finish out this term, that's one thing. That's an emotional, okay, she's going to fill that seat. She's going to support the president's agenda. If you're going to actually get in the game officially and stay in it long term, and that is your effort, you have to prove yourself on a debate stage, and it has to be with conviction. She doesn't have to be her brother or her brother's sister to do this. She just has to have someone, be someone with strong convictions and be able to articulate them at any point, because that's where we are today. If you're not like that, if you can't do that on the fly, then politically, you're going to suffer for it.
2: Republicans cannot be clueless. It's the brand of Democrats to be clueless. Yeah. And the more clueless you are, the more popular you are with Democrats. You can't on the Republican side.
20: Nope.
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0: We're Red Eye Radio. He is Eric Carly and I'm Gary McNamara. Welcome and good morning. We talked earlier about Alan Grayson actually running again. Golly, and I just, how long ago were we, when was the Greg Poupon thing?
20: I think that was the...
0: Who was in office? Who was president?
20: That would have been Obama, if I'm correct, that it was at the end of 2012, but it was the Bush, what they called it, the Bush tax cuts for the rich, that Republicans in Congress wanted to keep them going. And it was, I want to say December 2012. We'd have to go look that up. But that would have been Obama years.
0: Okay.
20: Yeah.
0: It seems so long ago.
20: I know.
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11: News. I'm Dave Packer. A handful of primaries across America Tuesday in Florida. Congressman Byron Donalds won the Republican nomination for Florida governor.
12: Because of your sweat, because of your hard work, we have won a massive victory.
11: Donalds, who would be the first black governor of Florida, projected to face former Congressman David Jolly, who picked up the Democratic nod. In Wyoming, the AP projects Eric Barlow wins the Republican nomination for governor, and Harriet Hagman wins the Republican nomination for U.S. Senate and will face Democrat James Byrd. Alaska also holding primaries Tuesday. President Trump on Tuesday night announcing that 50% tariffs on Canada that were supposed to go into effect at midnight will be delayed, giving teams time to hammer out a deal. New data from the CDC shows exemptions from routine vaccines among kindergartners increased to a record 4.2% last year. That's up from 3.6% the previous school year. This is ABC News. Toledo's mayor confirms two people were killed in a series of explosions at an industrial facility. Neighbor Demetrius Langston says he felt the shock waves a mile and a half away.
13: It sounded, it rumbled down my block. It actually rumbled down my block, and it sounded like a bunch of army robot soldiers.
11: The cause is under investigation. Opening statement started Tuesday in the latest Meta trial. 29 state attorneys general filed suit against the social media giant over child safety and privacy concerns. ABC's Mike DeBusky.
14: Mark Zuckerberg could take the stand in this trial, as could Adam Mosseri, who is, of course, the CEO of Instagram. We are expecting to hear testimony from psychologists and medical experts about the actual conditions of young people on these platforms. It's important to note that lawyers for the prosecution here have said that they're not actually going to put children on the stand.
11: Meta says the trial will show the work it's done to make its platforms safer. Dave Packer, ABC News.
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31: 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Meta has been selling smart glasses under the Ray-Ban brand for several years, but now the tech company has designed its own style of specs. Meta is out with three new glasses, the Fury, the Adventurer, and the Meta Glasses by Kylie, designed in partnership with Kylie Jenner. All three glasses include cameras in the frames and speakers in the arms for listening to music, podcasts, and interacting with Meta's latest AI model, which it calls Muse Spark. The new frames start at $300. Anthropic has announced a new version of its artificial intelligence model, Claude, which is integrated directly into Slack. Claude Tag is designed to help people catch up on what's happening in their company's various Slack channels by summarizing conversations with AI. And Amazon Prime Day rolls on. Adobe predicts nearly $8 billion worth of spending happened on the first day of the annual sale. Amazon Prime Day runs through this Friday. With Tech Trends, I'm Mike Dubusky, ABC News.
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8: Now, it's Red Eye Radio. Gary McNamara and Eric Harley talk about everything from politics to social issues and news of the day. Whether you're up late or you're just starting your day, welcome to the show. From the Relief Factor Studios, this is Red Eye Radio.
0: All across America, we are Red Eye Radio. He is Eric Harley, and I'm Gary McNamara. Welcome and good morning. Thanks so much for being here.
26: Thank you.
0: All right. So do I have everything lined up here? What happened to the other one that I had? I thought I had another.
26: By the way, to answer your earlier question, the Alan Grayson thing was late 2010. He had already lost his election, re-election bid, and it was November he did it. November, he also did it again in December on that whole Grey Poupon thing. And then he came back and won his race in 2012, but he was kind of his... It was a lame duck, basically, at the time he was talking about all that. What the wealthy can do because they're receiving tax cuts. These were what they called the Bush tax cuts for the rich, and they were up for extension at that point. So,
0: all right, so here we go. State of Florida, yesterday, the primary. Ashley Moody, after, again, the incumbent senator, Republican, had to say this about the DSA, because it was really interesting, because the Senate, you have a far left radical loyalist, DSA woman,
26: mm-hmm.
0: and in governor, for the Democrats. You have David Jolly, who you hear what he had to say, completely rejects the DSA and socialism.
1: Mm.
0: So the voters went out on a statewide race and voted for a whacked out, completely whacked out DSA loyalist for Senate, and David Jolly, the former Republican, never Trumper, who left the Republican Party and went to the Democrats, who so far in what he has said is the most outspoken person rejecting socialism out there. But here's Ashley Moody talking about her candidate.
4: And on one side,
0: her opposition candidate.
4: You will have a candidate that stood up for the state in the face of government crackdown, big government, called out Washington, held them to account, has pressed for accountability when they overreached their power and lied to the American people, always stood for independent and American rights. And you're going to have one side that I'm going to be up against that wants to, and the platform says, defund the police, don't fund our military, open up the border, non-citizen voting. I could go on and on.
0: By the way, go on and on.
1: Yeah. Go ahead.
0: Go. Don't stop. Don't. This is what Republicans do. Don't stop. Pound the issues over and over again.
1: Yeah.
0: Don't say, here's a few of them, and I could go on and on. Go on and on. Jeez, do they?
1: Well, that's a blah blah blah answer.
0: Yeah.
1: No, that's a yada yada yada answer.
0: Yeah,
1: they want to do all these things. Yada yada yada. Well, no, tell them everything they want to do.
0: I just had to stop there. Let's continue.
4: I'm sure the law enforcement men and women that are here with us tonight love the position they have on abolishing prisons and releasing criminals into our communities. We're not making this stuff up. In the state of Florida, who stood strong in the face of big government, you have now a Democratic Party that has put up as their nominee a self-proclaimed socialist who runs a bookstore called the Resistance Cafe. I am not making this up. This is not some made-up fiction TV story. This is the election that will take place in this free state of Florida this November. That is who the Democrats are running, because that is who they are as a party. And so tonight, I am grateful for every person that put their name on the Republican ballot and put yourself forward to serve your fellow Floridians. Thank you for that. But I am also speaking to everyone watching tonight across the state of Florida. And I don't care if you are a Republican, an independent, or a Democrat. This election is so much more than voting for a person for the United States Senate. This is about voting for the future of this country. Will this country remain true to the ideals that our founding fathers promised 250 years ago? Or will this country move forward? Higher taxes, big government, government seizure of private production, government controlling everything about your life, government undermining and abolishing every institution that protects your safety and your rights. There could not be a more extreme difference in candidates than what will be on the ballot this November in the state of Florida.
0: There you go, Ashley Moody. Mm-hmm. Now let's. I want to get to the interview with. Let me just get it here. Everything's flipping around here with David Jolly, the former Republican who will be the Democrat candidate for governor against Byron Donald. By the way, I'd vote for Donald in 2 seconds.
1: Byron Donald, I would love to see him win. But again, there is a difference between going from where he was and becoming the governor of Florida, especially filling the shoes of a Ron DeSantis, who has done a phenomenal job in really bringing that state and turning that state red at one point. We'll see where it is in November.
0: By the way, problem with term limits?
1: Mm.
0: Right there.
1: Yeah. Yep.
0: What Republican doesn't want DeSantis to stay?
1: Exactly.
0: But people talk about term limits all the time.
1: Yep.
0: That's the solution, not always. And, you know, criticism of Byron Donald, I mean, severe criticism by people on the right.
1: Mm-hmm.
0: You know, just I've seen one post. And I looked at the history of this woman who's been always in very, very, very conservative politics, calling him the DEI candidate.

0: Housing, affordable housing, to health care. Do you know where to educate your kids? What is it that government...
1: He's lying.
2: Yeah. Yeah. It's garbage.
1: You cannot campaign if you're a capitalist who rejects the DSA and socialism. You don't campaign with a socialist. End of story. I don't care if they're in your own party. Either you stand for what you believe and reject the other side for what they believe.
2: Or you stand with them.
1: Or you stand with them. But that's what he's going to try to do in Florida.
2: Yeah,
1: he's running.
2: Yeah,
1: he's running that. Well, no, I'm not a socialist. I'm not a I'm not a communist. I'm a.
2: Mm-hmm.
1: One of the biggest problems out there. You know, we've talked about the DSA, and that's a huge problem. The other problem is how the Republican Party is moving to the left. Great article written. Emil Barr, 23 years old. Mother brought him from Russia when he was a baby because there was more opportunity in the United States. He's now an entrepreneur. He runs his own company. He runs I don't have it here at the moment, but he runs actually two companies. And the headline is the op-ed piece in the Wall Street Journal, "The Young MAGA Socialists Are Here." Many conservatives in Generation Z think the American dream is gone. Some of us are building it. 53% of self-identified conservatives under the age of 40 support government-run grocery stores. Not Democrats, conservatives, which means they're not conservatives.
2: Right.
1: "I am surprised by who is angry because the rise of socialism among young Americans is no longer only a Democratic story. Young conservatives who grew up hearing the government was the problem are increasingly asking why the government isn't doing more to make their lives easier, which in 2026 simply means more affordable," as we've stated before.
2: Mm-hmm.
1: "They are increasingly comfortable with taxing billionaires, expanding government programs, and blaming some outside group for the sense that the American dream is further away than it was for their parents." You know, we talked yesterday when you talk about pricing long term. The article that we read that was talking about what happens when teens stop working and keep spending. Mm-hmm. And the fact that they're not working. The teens aren't working. They're basically using their parents' money.
2: Mm-hmm.
1: And their parents are like going, you know, we're spending all this money on our teenagers and even older, you know, than that, because young kids are staying home.
2: Mm-hmm.
1: But over the last four decades, the median family has 40% more purchasing power. We know inflation has killed it, and you can say that, and it doesn't mean that over the last 6 years that people won't vote you out of office because there's been a dip in that because of the increases in prices. You can say all you want over the last 40 years, but politically it doesn't make a difference. But when you're talking about whether capitalism works or not, it does, because what has caused that increase in prices? Has capitalism over the last 6 years caused the increase in prices?
2: No.
1: No. The exact opposite has. The left is embracing socialism openly, but we should worry about how the right is arriving at many of the same conclusions by a different route. In the 2025 survey of young likely voters, 42% of conservatives said they would like to see a Democratic socialist win the presidency in 2028. Among 2024 Trump voters, the figure was 35% in another poll. A March 2026 poll found 77% of all voters support raising taxes on billionaires, including 65% of Republicans, 75% of independents, and 91% of Democrats. It also found 62% of voters are more likely to back a candidate who supports an increased billionaire tax versus 12% more likely support a candidate who opposes it. These aren't disciples of Karl Marx, but they believe the economy is rigged against them, and they increasingly believe the government should step in and fix it. A 2026 Fox News poll found 61% of Republicans view capitalism favorably.

0: down from 72% in 2019, while the share who feels strongly favorable has fallen, from 54 to 41%. The share who say the system is rigged toward the wealthy has climbed from 30%, these are Republicans now, in 2018 to 42%. He said, I'm 23 and I understand why my generation is frustrated. Unaffordable housing is one of the clearest reasons. The striking part of Mondami's win in New York is that the language he used, affordability, rent regulation, hostility to concentrated wealth, now sounds completely normal to millions of young Americans who would never call themselves socialist. I'm not going to tell my generation that everything is fine, but I believe we are making a fundamental mistake when we take a real economic problem and turn it into an argument against capitalism. On the left, the villain is usually the billionaire or the corporation. On the right, it might be China, immigrants, Israel, or whichever group is being blamed that month for why we can't afford what our parents could at our age. But they couldn't afford it at our age. That's the whole point. They could not.
1: No.
0: The targets of blame change, but the logic stays the same. Somebody else took what should have been mine, and whoever it should pay to give it back, like we said before. Jealousy, envy, and selfishness.
1: Yep.
0: This is where the argument gets uncomfortable. Ask young Americans whether they want universal health care, free college, cheaper housing, or more government assistance, and you'll find plenty of support. But when you ask who should pay for it, suddenly the revolutionaries get quieter. We want the Nordic welfare state without the Nordic tax bill. We want the government to spend more money while somehow charging none of us for it, which sounds more like a wish list than an economic model. I think my generation is getting capitalism completely wrong, because those of us who are actually building companies are showing that opportunity hasn't disappeared nearly as completely as some young people believe. For the first time on record, 2025 saw Generation Z entrepreneurs starting more new businesses than baby boomers, accounting for 9% of new business starts in 2025 against 5% for boomers. Most of those founders used AI to get started. It has never been cheaper to try to be an entrepreneur. So which is it? Are we a generation that believes our government needs to rescue us from the economy? By the way, government's responsible for putting us in this situation.
1: That's the whole thing.
0: Or are we a generation capable of building our own way out? My mother brought me to America from Russia when I was 3 years old because she believed that her son would have more opportunity, and she was right.
1: Yeah.
0: We'll get into more of this discussion here because, as we've said all along, you know, we've gone right after the president and J.D. Vance and Josh Hawley. These are the examples of the Republican leaders that are promoting out-and-outright socialism.
1: Yeah.
0: You know, Trump, Vance, good God, you know, to proclaiming it and getting cheers.
1: Yes.
0: That we want more equity and even ownership.
1: Government in business.
0: Right. You can't, Trump and J.D. Vance can't say, saw J.D. Vance out there the other day, we can't have socialist communists, as he's talking about and agreeing with Trump that we need to have more equity and ownership in business. The government, and actually talking about a sovereign wealth fund, the government having capital to own and have equity in businesses. And then we're complaining about socialism and communism? Republicans, have you gone damn nuts?
1: Remember calling GM Government Motors?
0: Yeah.
1: Wow. I guess we forgot about that, right?
0: We are Red Eye Radio.
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3: Gardeners, planning to plant vegetables that will grow through the late summer, early fall months? Penn State University Extension's Erin Kidley starts with what defines a fall veggie.
4: Things that don't mind being a little chilly and, in fact, benefit from having some cool temperatures.
3: Because they need cooler temperatures to germinate and set seed, can also be grown at the start of the spring gardening season.
4: Leafy greens are the one that comes up the most often. Beets are a great fall crop. Kale is always really popular for that. Peas are really excellent in the fall. And some of those will even take some light late frost, and you might not have to cover them as early.
3: If you utilize season extender methods such as low tunnels, cold frames, and hot beds. Other examples of leafy green and root vegetables that grow well in the autumn, carrots, radishes, broccoli, spinach, and asparagus. I'm Rod Bain reporting for the U.S. Department of Agriculture in Washington, D.C.
0: This report brought to you by Cenex Fuels and Lubes.
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0: We are right Radio. He's Eric Carlin. I'm Gary McNamara. You know, we've been saying it for years that the, you know, our dissatisfaction with the Republican Party to the point where when people have called us, you guys are rhinos. It's like, well, not a Republican, been an independent. I vote in all the Republican primaries and don't remember the last time. I think, like I said, it was in 30, 35 years ago. I voted for a guy locally for the highway department supervisor because the Republican candidate was involved in a criminal scandal. That was, the fact is we've been saying it and people have been disagreeing with us. If the evidence ever has been there and you don't see it now, well, then you just refuse to accept what's happening to the Republican Party.
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15: From ABC News Tech Trends, Pope Leo has released a long-awaited encyclical on artificial intelligence. It's called Magnifica Humanitas, and in it, the Pope highlights an array of concerns regarding the economic incentives of the current AI industry. In it, he calls for governments around the world to do more to regulate the development of the technology and implement protections for students. It comes after Politico reported that Amazon, Meta, and Google met with Vatican officials ahead of the encyclical's publication. And Ferrari has pulled the wraps off the Lucha, its first electric vehicle. Electric motors sit on all four wheels, good for more than 1,000 horsepower, according to the company. iPhone designer Johnny Ive was in charge of designing the car, which features disappearing taillights at the rear and an interior infotainment screen that can swivel between the driver and the passenger. Total price, €550,000, or the equivalent of $640,000. With Tech Trends, I'm Mike Dubusky, ABC News.
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22: 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T-Mobile now says it is putting a translator into virtually every phone on its network. The wireless carrier has opened up the beta of its new AI-powered live translation service. Instead of having translation from one language to another done on your device, the translation is handled in the middle by the network so it can work during any phone call. Only one person needs to be a T-Mobile user, and they can kick off the translation by dialing *87*. And Google says it wants to give you more of a glimpse into your own health. The search giant has rebranded its Fitbit app as Google Health and promises it can be your one stop for all your health and wellness data. Google says the health app will be able to handle data from wearables, smart devices like connected scales, and even import medical records. And the company says a coaching feature will help you make sense of all the data. With Tech Trends, Chuck Sievertson, ABC News.
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0: And he is Eric Harley, and I'm Gary McNamara. Coming up, more on the GOP and even MAGA supporting socialism, a growing number, coming up in just a minute.
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0: Discussing the op-ed piece from Emil Barr, a young 23-year-old entrepreneur, owns a couple of businesses, who says the young MAGA socialists are here. He was brought to the United States from Russia by his mother when he was 3 years old in order to get opportunity. And he said there's plenty of opportunity here. And talking about the numbers out there that show that even people that young people that identify themselves as MAGA, 35% would elect a democratic socialist. Which, by the way, there is no such thing. Unless what you're saying is the majority will force you to bankruptcy, or the majority, that we're not talking about an authoritarian or a king or a queen taking away your property. Yeah. That's why we wish to get rid of the Senate. Mm. That's why we wish to have the Supreme Court under a one house legislative branch,
26: right,
0: based on population, and the executive branch controlled the exact same way. Their goal is to control and destroy the United States through popular vote.
26: Yeah,
0: that's what their goal is. Will they right. get there? We'll see. Probably not in my lifetime. But it, as we have said before, you know, we talk about the DSA, and this is, you know, what a problem they're going to be. I mean, why would people support it? I think the bigger problem is where the Republican Party is going.
26: Yeah.
0: The socialism accepted by the Republican Party. The fact that the president and J.D. Vance can be out there talking about government ownership and equity in companies, and there's not a peep from any Republican. And if you bring it up, you're the one that's demonized. And at the same time that they're talking about that, they're saying, reject socialism, reject socialism. By the way, we should have a government wealth fund like Saudi Arabia has, where the government can invest in businesses and the government can have equity. Are you out of your freaking minds?
26: Now imagine, remember, again, I brought up the whole government motors thing.
0: Yeah.
26: When the bridge loan was converted to ownership in GM. And we had a concern from day one. I had a concern with the bridge loan, which started with George W. Bush on his way out.
0: I remember, was it October when the phones Capitol Hill blew up?
26: Yeah, it was late. I know it was late 2008. It was in the fall of 2008. On TARP 1, the phones were basically just destroyed because so many conservatives were outraged. And if you have more and more on the right that are looking at it and going, oh, well, because imagine Barack Obama says, no, we need more government ownership in business and a sovereign wealth fund. If Barack Obama said those words, are you kidding me? The needle would have been, the red flag needle would have been off the charts. And by the way, that would be a communist red flag. It would have been unreal how livid conservatives would be. And now it's more and more Republicans. Now, here's the good thing. The Republican Party is a big tent. There are varying degrees of thought and conviction within the Republican tent.
0: And we're only socialist in a, socialist adjacent.
26: Yes.
0: We're not
26: socialist. We're socialist curious.
0: Socialist curious.
26: Yes. By the way, that tent is a circus tent, and it's being filled more and more with clowns.
0: What I find interesting is that the reality, not the delusion that people live in. There's a couple of things here. That the fear out there of big companies and billionaires, you know, as the monopoly, but no fear of government as the monopoly, and no recognition that the situation that we are in right now, because of prices, that's what it is, affordability, was caused, the initial cause of this one, what set it off was the massive amount of borrowed money from future generations because of COVID paranoia that put trillions of dollars into people's hands to spend, and also, as we know, the Fed and their monetary policy of cash you know, of money, pumping money into the system, mm-hmm. which devalued the dollar. And the massive amount of money put into, borrowed money put into people's hands that they could spend. That came again from, did not come from productivity.
26: Right, right.
0: That's what caused it. Government, just like in 2008, 2009, the mortgage crisis was caused by government.
26: Yeah.
0: Government caused it. And I'm sorry, but sometimes I sit back and go, we live in a complete nation of idiots. Who and I guess you could look at it outside the fiscal arena. We all know, every Republican knows that the border crisis was not the fact that, well, the government just, it's beyond our control to handle what's going on at the border. We all know, every Republican knows and was furious that Biden created the border crisis.
26: Yeah.
0: They wanted the people. It wasn't that, well, Biden just isn't capable of closing the border. No, Biden was capable of opening the border.
26: Yeah.
0: And that's what they did. And so yep. they create the problem. And then by the end of it was hilarious because remember, they started to crack down by the end of his term in order for him hopefully to get elected.
26: Yeah.
0: And
26: yeah.
0: Harris to get elected.
26: Right.
0: They started tightening up a little bit. And they're like, okay, but see, now the number of people crossing the border. So they created the problem that easily can be solved. And then they start solving the problem that they created, not fully, but just start doing it in order to win another election and tell the public that they view as a bunch of complete idiots. Look, we're solving the problem. It's coming down now.
26: Yeah.
0: You
26: yeah.
0: created it.
26: Right.
0: And the same thing going on with fiscal matters right now. Politicians, and you have now Democrats, and you have a significant number of Republican politicians that believes the people that vote for them, that you are a complete idiot. They create the problem and then tell you they're going to solve it. And you're like, I'm going to believe them. I'm going to believe them. At the same time that you say you have no trust in government at all, you wish to give them monopoly power that no billionaire could even dream of ever having.
26: Because, again, you're not just kicking the door open for the Democrats in the future. If you're a Republican who believes in government ownership of business, you're handing the Democrats victory in the future in terms of elections. And you've given them full permission to go much further. Because if 5% ownership is good, then 95% is much better.
0: Right.
26: Wait, let's go to 100. Because look at what we can do. If we can just control the industry and the means of production. Wow.
0: Yeah. It just it's amazing, but that's what I view. Democrat socialist would be in deep trouble if the Republican Party, a significant portion of the Republican Party, didn't buy into the same crap that they're selling Democrats. And then the hypocrisy is Republicans saying, we don't believe in this stuff. You're doing it.
26: This is what you're doing.
0: What are you talking about? You don't believe in it.
26: I mean, unreal.
0: Sorry, I pulled out my headphone jack. I was screaming. I grabbed it. And I threw my hand up, and all of a sudden my...
26: You're flailing over there.
0: I was flailing over here. I actually was. Because, Eric, it's such idiocy. There is, you cannot pay attention to any of the issues out there and not see how the vast majority of problems, I mean, if there was ever a time, you know, and now the young Republican, oh, we reject Reagan. Government isn't the problem. If there was ever evidence wow. that government is the problem, that Reagan was right, it's what we've been seeing over the last 20 years in this country. With the major fiscal problems that we have, all government created. And then we sit there and go, let's give them more power. Well, they had the monopoly to totally screw up the economy majorly twice in 2008, 2009. Then the inflation we saw that came from COVID and everything else that came from government.
26: Yeah.
0: The censoring of the free press. You know, the lockdowns, the line about COVID. And you're saying, government sucks. Give them more power. Government sucks. Give them more power. It's like we, even Republicans have lost their freaking minds.
26: Yep.
0: We're not wrong.
26: No, we're not.
0: We are not wrong.
26: We're absolutely not. I just don't, again, we saw part of the evolution after the 2008-2009 thing. Well, the banks got the bailout. I want mine. And then later, it was about health care. A couple of years later, it was, well, you know what? I'm a conservative, but we should look at single payer. Are you insane?
0: Mm-hmm.
26: This is, again, goes back to the first rule of being a lifeguard. The person that's underwater, if people feel desperate, by the way, not all these people are desperate. The young person who wrote this piece is an entrepreneur.
0: Yeah.
26: He's not, doesn't sound like he's underwater and desperate. But if you get enough voters that are underwater and desperate when it comes to pricing, which, by the way, was caused by government, they're going to look to big government to bail them out.
0: I know.
26: More and more.
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0: He's Eric Harley, and I'm Gary McNamara. But I thought it was really an interesting article and something that needs to be brought up. And I know that Republicans get upset when we do this, but you got to face what the truth is. We don't give a crap about, almost said something, we don't give a crap about tribalism. We don't give a crap about personalities or individuals. What we care about is ideas. Ideas are what created this country. Ideas. The realistic ideas, the ideas, the truth, the ideas of economics, the ideas of science. We know the ones that work and we know the ones that don't.
8: Yeah, right.
0: And I'm sick of the BS across the board, including the BS that we get from Republican socialists now.
26: Yeah, it's mind blowing. Yeah.

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6: ABC News, I'm Sherry Preston. Another primary election day in the state of Florida. Trump-backed Congressman Byron Donalds has won the GOP race for governor. He will be vying for the job Ron DeSantis currently holds.
7: My administration will be guided by three pillars: making Florida accountable, achievable, and most of all, affordable.
6: He will face former Congressman David Jolly in November. Also winning in the Florida race for Senate, State Representative Angie Nixon, a Democratic Socialist. She won her party's nomination for the seat once held by Secretary of State Marco Rubio. On trial in California, Facebook and Instagram parent company Meta, State Attorney General Rob Bonta.
8: This is about our children, the next generation, our kids. They deserve to be safe.
6: He and other attorneys general sued, saying that Meta knew its products were addictive and fueling anxiety and depression among young people, but say the company went ahead with their development anyway. This is ABC News. Opening statements have now begun in the latest trial involving social media platform Meta, which faces new allegations from several state attorneys general on its impact on kids and teens. ABC's Mike DeBusky explains.
9: We're talking about the very design of Facebook and Instagram, features like infinite scrolling. There's also push notifications that light up your phone. Some studies have shown they have a dopamine response in the brain as well. The cumulative effect of this, according to these lawsuits, has been that the consumer is worse off. And what's more, these cases allege that Meta knew these features were harmful and went ahead with them anyway.
6: An Australian woman has been convicted of poisoning four of her estranged relatives with death cap mushrooms. Now she's appealing the decision in court this week. Her defense team is arguing a sequestration error resulted in jury members being placed in the same hotel as police witnesses and members of the prosecution team that unfairly impacted her case. Sherry Preston, ABC News.
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12: 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Game time is 12:10. 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Josh Noth scheduled to get the ball for the Rattlers against the Lake County Captains. 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
13: From ABC News, Tech Trends. T-Mobile now says it is putting a translator into virtually every phone on its network. The wireless carrier has opened up the beta of its new AI-powered live translation service. Instead of having translation from one language to another done on your device, the translation is handled in the middle by the network so it can work during any phone call. Only one person needs to be a T-Mobile user, and they can kick off the translation by dialing *87*. And Google says it wants to give you more of a glimpse into your own health. The search giant has rebranded its Fitbit app as Google Health and promises it can be your one stop for all your health and wellness data. Google says the health app will be able to handle data from wearables, smart devices like connected scales, and even import medical records. And the company says a coaching feature will help you make sense of all the data. With Tech Trends, Chuck Sievertson, ABC News.
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15: Mostly sunny and comfortable today. Temperature highs in the low 80s. We'll have a light west-northwest wind moving at 5 to 10 miles per hour. With Storm Team 5, I'm meteorologist Tessa O'Brien.
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0: This is America in the Morning from Westwood One. Good morning, I'm John Trout. It's Wednesday, August 19th, 2026. Here's what's coming up on America in the Morning.
1: A Florida Democratic Socialist scores a big upset in Florida's Democratic Senate primary. I'm John Stolness in Washington.
2: President Trump floats the Strait of Hormuz as U.S. territory.
3: But over the years, we've had him out there much longer.
2: I'm Clayton Neville.
4: Less than an hour before the deadline, the U.S. and Canada agree to a deal to hold off on new Canadian tariffs. I'm Jeff McKay in Washington.
5: 14 people have been charged in connection with a drug ring at Penn State.
6: We're senior members of the Delta Upsilon.
5: I'm Lisa Dwyer.
7: Disney is suing the Trump administration's Federal Communications Commission. Marcela Sanchez, Washington.
0: Tuesday's activity from Wall Street and the latest update on Tropical Storm Lala in Hawaii. All ahead on America in the Morning. It's 7 after. Primaries were held in Florida, Alaska, and Wyoming Tuesday. And in California, a special election to replace Democrat Congressman Eric Swalwell. John Stolness has a recap from Washington.
1: Progressive firebrand Angie Nixon, a self-described Democratic socialist, won Florida's Democratic Senate primary in an upset, beating Alex Vindman, who outraised her significantly in that race. It was the latest victory for a far-left progressive candidate in a Democratic primary. And after her victory, she told supporters, voters in November will support her ideas over her Republican challenger, incumbent Senator Ashley Moody.
8: These things are not radical.
9: That's right.
8: They're not extreme. So Ashley Moody can call it whatever she wants. She can call us whatever she wants. But in November, she will call me Senator.
1: In that state's race to replace Ron DeSantis for governor, Trump-backed Republican Congressman Byron Donalds won his primary. He told supporters he'll use his office to ensure tax dollars are spent wisely.
10: As your governor, we are going to doge all local governments and all state agencies. There will be no sacred cows.
1: Donalds will take on Democrat David Jolly, a former Republican congressman turned Democrat. Despite Nixon's victory, Jolly tells MS Now he will chart a different path from her.
11: Angie's out there fighting for those same values. I think she and I have a very different approach to this. But look, I reject socialism. I'm a capitalist. We'll see how Florida's voters sort that out in November.
1: Democratic Congresswoman Debbie Wasserman Schultz, whose district disappeared due to redistricting, won a redrawn black majority district against two minority candidates. Trump-backed candidates did suffer some setbacks last night. Florida Congressman Corey Mills lost his primary, and Catalina Loeff lost an open primary in another district. Meanwhile, Wyoming Congresswoman Harriet Hegeman, backed by Trump, won her Senate primary, but Trump's pick for governor, Megan Degenfelder, did not. And in Alaska, Republican Senator Dan Sullivan was taking on someone else named Dan Sullivan in a move the senator claimed was meant to confuse voters. Alaska has a non-parliamentary system, which means the top four finishers of either party advance to November's general election. John Stolness, Washington.
0: President Trump and Defense Secretary Pete Hegseth continue defending the conditions of the USS Abraham Lincoln as the president posts an image of a map that now shows the Strait of Hormuz as U.S. territory. Correspondent Clayton Neville has the latest from the Middle East.
2: President Trump says there are no current active talks between the United States and Iran, and he posted an image on social media of a map labeled U.S. territory. It shows the Strait of Hormuz, which is a key shipping channel for oil in the Middle East. The strait's bogged down right now with blockades and attacks amid war. The president posted, quote, "After we finish defeating Iran, I'll be declaring the Hormuz Strait a territory of the United States." Iran responded by saying the strait could not be seized by tweet, aircraft carrier, executive order, or campaign speech. Meanwhile, the president addressing reports that military crew members aboard the USS Abraham Lincoln are suffering from declining mental health and supply shortages during its long deployment.
3: The Lincoln has been out there for a period of time, good period of time. But over the years, we've had him out there much longer.
2: The president said he was approached by an admiral in the military over the weekend about the reports.
3: And it was at a big group, and he happened to be an admiral retired. He said, I've been on ships that are out there much longer than that, sir. And I know people on the Lincoln, they say it's beautifully maintained and beautifully taken care of. And other people went out and they found out to be true. It was fake news reporting from CNN.
2: Republicans are dismissing the reports, but Democrats are pushing back against the administration.
9: Our servicemen and women know they are going to face hardship when they raise their right hand and they agree to serve, but not hardships that are added by their own leadership.
2: Senator Richard Blumenthal spoke to reporters.
9: As worried and outraged we should be by the treatment of these sailors on the USS Abraham Lincoln, even more so, America should be outraged by the reaction of the President of the United States.
2: The reports about the Lincoln cited concerns from family members about declining morale on the ship. Supply shortages also a worry, so are plumbing problems, water contamination, and other issues, according to the online reports. I'm Clayton Neville.
0: 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It's 12 after. A large-scale alleged drug trafficking scheme at a major U.S. university when America in the Morning returns after these messages.
12: 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My husband Ryan died. 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

0: 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Here's today's national forecast from AccuWeather.com meteorologist Matt Rindy.
1: A cold front produced some strong thunderstorms through Wisconsin and Michigan yesterday, and today that boundary is set to produce more showers and thunderstorms farther south through eastern Missouri and then northeastward into Illinois, Indiana, Ohio, and the western parts of Pennsylvania and New York. Some of the storms could produce drenching downpours and localized flooding. Ahead of the front, it's going to be a warm day through the east coast states from Virginia into eastern Maine, where highs will be in the 80s and low 90s, but there will be a little bit of a reprieve from recent humidity. And then behind that front, it's also going to be cooler and less humid with sunshine. Highs will be in the mid to upper 70s to around 80 through most of the Great Lakes region. And look for additional scattered thunderstorms to develop farther west in portions of eastern South Dakota into eastern Nebraska, western Iowa, and also parts of western Missouri and Kansas, where we'll also be in the 70s and 80s. And then farther south, the heat continues through southern Kansas and Oklahoma and Texas, as well as eastward to Arkansas, Louisiana, and Alabama. Highs once again will be well into the 90s with 100s in many areas, even a few 110s. There will be a few thunderstorms in the afternoon through parts of the southeast, especially along the Gulf Coast, some of which could cause drenching rainfall in northern Florida. And look for a few gusty thunderstorms in parts of the Four Corner states as well, from Arizona and New Mexico into Utah and Colorado. Some of the storms will have the potential to cause flash flooding. That's the weather across America. Santa Fe, New Mexico will be hot today with a heavy thunderstorm in the afternoon and a high of 94. Jacksonville, Florida will also have a heavier thunderstorm this afternoon with some sun and a high of 99. That's the nation's weather. I'm AccuWeather.com meteorologist Matt Rindy.
0: 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President Trump said Tuesday night he was delaying temporarily the 50% U.S. tariffs on $20 billion worth of Canadian imports after two countries reached a last-minute deal an hour before the sanctions were to go into effect. America in the Morning's Jeff McKay has more on the story.
2: The president made the announcement on his Truth Social account saying, quote, "I have paused the 50% tariffs against Canada." If they had gone into effect, Trump's import taxes would have hit Canadian products ranging from hockey sticks to tongue depressors. But the political impacts would have been much bigger than the economic ones. Canada had already threatened to retaliate against any new tariffs with levies of their own, aggravating a trade fight between the countries that sold each other $880 billion worth of goods and services last year. The announcement buys time for more negotiations and avoids, for now, another strain in already tense relations between the United States and Canada. I'm Jeff McKay in Washington.
0: Two Penn State University fraternities are in deep trouble for making pledges participating in alleged drug trafficking. As Lisa Dwyer reports, more than a dozen people have been arrested for transporting drugs over state lines to sell on campus.
3: 14 people have been charged in connection with a drug ring at Penn State. The group allegedly ran the operation out of two off-campus fraternity houses, described by authorities as an upper-level trafficking organization for the area. The drug ring reportedly operated in 2023 and 2024, using fraternity pledges to cut and package cocaine.
4: What we learned during this investigation was that between 2023 and 2024, large amounts of cocaine, kilos, were brought from Philadelphia and New York to State College, where they were cut and packaged for sale primarily to Penn State students. The two main dealers, the top of the chain, if you will, were senior members of the Delta, Upsilon, and Sigma Chi fraternities.
3: Four people face serious charges. Delta Upsilon has been placed on interim suspension by Penn State. The other fraternity, Sigma Chi, is not recognized by the university and not subject to its oversight. I'm Lisa Dwyer.
0: 19 after. A look at activity on Wall Street. Business news is next when America in the Morning continues after these messages.
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7: Welcome back. You're with America in the Morning. It's 21 after. Workers eligible for a federal tax break related to their overtime pay may have an easier time claiming it for the 2026 tax year than they did last year. The IRS has updated its frequently asked questions about the no tax on overtime deduction to clarify and expand the information it's provided. According to CNBC, employers will be required to include the information on the workers' W-2s. Well, the combination of the national debt closing in on $40 trillion, coupled with fiscal and inflation fears, have caused a bond sell-off that's now sent borrowing costs to their highest level since 2007. The sale of 10-year notes cleared at a high of 4.68%, the highest in 19 years, while the 30-year bond auction stopped just short at 5.22%, a 25-year peak. This as the federal government is projected to run a roughly $2.1 trillion deficit this fiscal year, according to the nonpartisan Congressional Budget Office, and concerns the national debt could top $50 trillion within the next 5 years. All this news pushed the major indices on Wall Street in the red. A recap from Alex Viega.
8: I'm Alex Viega, and this is the AP Markets Report. Wall Street pulled further from its all-time high Tuesday as AI stocks lost ground. The S&P 500 fell 0.7%, its third straight modest loss since setting its all-time high on Thursday. The Dow dropped 116 points, or 0.2%, and the NASDAQ Composite sank 1.3%. Most stocks in the S&P 500 rose, but losses for several big AI stocks weighed on the market. Micron Technology fell 7%, while NVIDIA lost 2.3%. Treasury yields held relatively steady in the bond market. Meanwhile, oil prices are edging higher, helping push up Treasury yields. This is Alex Viega.
7: It's 24 after. When we return on America in the Morning, a major TV network sues the Federal Communications Commission. After these messages.
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13: From ABC News Tech Trends. No more gift cards for the huge video game platform Steam, at least no more physical gift cards. Valve, the company behind Steam, says it won't make any more gift cards that you can pick up in store. The reason? Scammers have often used Steam gift cards to cheat people, and Valve says it's basically run out of ways to try and make the physical cards safer. Microsoft is offering a free way to help people play video games, as long as they can use a 3D printer. It's now making designs for adapters for Xbox controllers available for anyone to download. The toppers for the controller's thumbsticks can make it easier for people with certain disabilities to play. And if you've ever wanted to get back into a book that you put down a while ago, but were worried about forgetting some key plot points, Amazon says it's got you covered. It's rolling out a new feature for some Kindle books called Story So Far that can recap the book right up to the point where you stopped reading. With Tech Trends, I'm Mike Dubusky, ABC News.
7: It's 26 after. America in the Morning continues. One person has died, thousands still remain without power, and there's widespread destruction in Hawaii from Tropical Storm Lala. Correspondent Ben Thomas reports.
14: Lala never made landfall, but even as it weakened from a hurricane to a tropical storm, it lashed Hawaii with intense rainfall and flash flooding from Honolulu to the Big Island, where communities in the southern end were cut off from communication and roads blocked by debris.
15: It is the flood damage that's caused the most damage, more than the wind. Without a doubt, wind has affected roofs in some areas. It certainly blew down trees all over the place. But it's the flood and the mud and the rock that poured through Nalehu, Pahala, Waiohinu.
14: Officials announced one fatality, a 90-year-old woman found dead in Nalehu.
16: Because of the work that needs to be done on Oahu, we made the call over the weekend. We're going to hold back our crews here and then put most of the crews from California to work on Hawaii Island.
14: Hawaiian Electric said more than 100,000 customers were without power as of Monday afternoon after Lala's winds took down trees, utility poles, and transmission towers. I'm Ben Thomas.
7: Both Disney and ABC Television are filing a lawsuit against the FCC. Correspondent Marcela Sanchez reports the legal challenge is to the Trump administration's call for an early license renewal process and claims the FCC is violating the network's free speech rights.
17: Disney is suing the Trump administration's Federal Communications Commission, alleging a violation of its First Amendment rights. In April, the FCC launched an early review of 8 ABC local broadcast licenses, well before they were set to expire. The FCC review also came during an ongoing fight with late-night host Jimmy Kimmel over a joke that offended President Trump. Tuesday's lawsuit comes after FCC Chairman Brendan Carr recently defended the agency's actions against ABC, saying broadcasters have a duty to operate in the public interest. Marcela Sanchez, Washington.
7: America in the Morning for Wednesday, August 19th, 2026 is produced by Jeff McKay. I'm John Trout. This is Westwood One.
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18: For the first time in decades, I'm opening my beloved chocolate factory.
19: The late Gene Wilder is returning to the world of Willy Wonka.
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19: That's an AI recreation of Wilder's voice and a trailer for a new Netflix competition series called Wonka's The Golden Ticket. AI audio from 11 Labs recreating Wilder's voice with the blessing of his estate. He originated Willy Wonka on the big screen and passed away in 2016. And for more than 30 years, video gamers with PlayStations have been carefully taking care of those game discs. But soon there won't be any discs at all. Sony now says come January of 2028, it won't be releasing any more games on physical discs. Video game giant Rockstar beating Sony to the punch, announcing the highly anticipated Grand Theft Auto 6 will only be sold as a download. With Tech Trends, Dave Packer, ABC News.
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13: 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X, formerly Twitter, has added some new video editing tools in a bid to get people on the platform to create more original content. That includes the ability to overlay text on videos, as well as green screen functionality similar to TikTok and Instagram. Volvo has announced that Apple Music will be added to some 2 million cars via a software update. The company's forthcoming electric vehicle, the EX60, will be getting the music streaming app installed natively in the car's infotainment system. And Roomba may be known for making robotic vacuums, but their latest product is keeping it simple. For the first time ever, Roomba has pulled the wraps off a non-robotic floor cleaner. It's called the Electro Plus and is said to be able to mop, sanitize, and yes, vacuum, though of course you'll have to do it yourself. The company is also rolling out five new robotic vacuums for the U.S., which were first revealed in Europe earlier this year. With Tech Trends, I'm Mike Dubusky, ABC News.
7: This is America in the Morning from Westwood One. Coming up this half hour,
36: Governor Josh Shapiro is putting new restrictions on data centers requiring developers to provide and pay for their own power. I'm Sue Aller.
37: Person Immigration and Customs Enforcement agents targeted in Maine last month was not subject to a final removal order. I'm Lisa Dwyer.
38: An incident report offers new details and questions about the death of Hayden Panettiere. I'm Kevin Carr.
7: South Korea responds to the scaling back of military exercises, and Meta taken to court over claims it hooked kids on its platforms.
39: A judge has blocked plans to move FBI headquarters to a federal office building in Washington. Mike Hemp in Washington.
7: Back after these messages.
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0: America in the Morning continues with the National Outlook. Here's AccuWeather.com meteorologist Matt Rindy.
1: Starting off in the north central U.S., we are going to see some shower and thunderstorm activity through parts of eastern South Dakota into eastern Nebraska, western Iowa, as well as western Missouri and into Kansas. And it is also going to be on the cooler side with highs in the 70s and 80s. But farther south, the heat is going to continue through southern Kansas into Oklahoma and Texas, as well as eastward to Arkansas, Louisiana, and Alabama. Highs will once again head well into the 90s with 100s in many areas and even a few 110s. Some records are likely to be challenged. There'll be a few thunderstorms this afternoon through parts of the southeast, which could provide some relief, especially along the Gulf Coast, where some of the rainfall could be drenching in parts of northern Florida. A few gusty thunderstorms will also develop in the four corner states from Arizona and New Mexico into Utah and Colorado. Some of the storms will have the potential to cause flash flooding. The rest of the west will be dry with plenty of sunshine. Afternoon temperatures well above historical averages that climb into the 90s over the interior northwest and 100s to 110s across the desert southwest. Of course, it will be much cooler along the coast. And a cold front that produced some thunderstorms yesterday from Wisconsin and Michigan will continue southward, and that boundary will produce thunderstorms through eastern Missouri, northeastward into Illinois, Indiana, Ohio, and the western parts of Pennsylvania and New York. Some of the storms could cause drenching downpours and localized flooding. And ahead of the front, it's going to be a warm day through the east coast states from Virginia into eastern Maine, where highs will be in the 80s and low 90s, but also a reprieve from the humidity. And behind the front, it's going to be a little bit cooler and less humid with sunshine and highs in the upper 70s. That's the nation's weather. I'm AccuWeather.com meteorologist Matt Rindy.
0: 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Pennsylvania will be taking a hard line against data centers, announcing significant restrictions on projects, including that any data center being built must pay for their own power. Sue Aller reports that other restrictions in the governor's executive order include who they can hire and strict guidelines on water use.
2: Pennsylvania Governor Josh Shapiro is putting strict new requirements on data center development across the state. Shapiro signed an executive order Tuesday saying Pennsylvania now has the strictest guardrails in the nation for AI and large-scale data centers. The governor says developers will have to meet the new requirements or they won't be allowed to build.
3: If a developer refuses to comply with those requirements, they will have no pathway of getting the necessary approvals to build a data center in Pennsylvania.
2: Under the order, developers will also be responsible for providing and paying for the electricity their facilities use.
3: Developers must bring their own power and pay for all of the costs associated with that electricity.
2: And he says that power must come from clean energy sources.
3: They must get increasingly significant portion of that power from clean energy sources like solar, advanced nuclear, and battery storage.
2: 65 major projects have been identified in recent mappings, with more than 100 speculative proposals reportedly being discussed. The order does not create a total moratorium, but it is expected to significantly slow development. Right now, only 5 facilities have permits to begin operations in Pennsylvania. I'm Sue Aller.
0: South Korea, reacting to President Trump's order to scale back annual joint exercises between the South Korean and American military. Correspondent Karen Chalmers reports that the president's decision was due in part to the South Korean government's refusal to help in the fight against Iran and keep vital shipping lanes open.
4: When I called him, I said, would you like to give us a little hand? We don't need help with Iran, but if you'd like, give us a hand with Iran. He said, no, thanks. And I said, wait a minute, we have 39,000 soldiers over there guarding you from Kim Jong-un, your next door neighbor, and you're not going to help us on a very easy military operation in Iran? That's strange. No, we'd rather not get involved. I say, well, why are we involved in helping you.
5: South Korea's president has stressed the importance of the country's relationship with the U.S., as many remain confused at President Trump's order to cut joint military exercises. At a cabinet meeting on Tuesday in Seoul, South Korea's president, Lee Jae-myung, said a solid alliance with the United States strengthens the foundation of national security. These comments come as many South Koreans remain baffled and concerned about U.S. President Donald Trump's abrupt order to substantially reduce military exercises with South Korea. Trump made the announcement just before U.S. and South Korean soldiers began their annual exercises on Monday, designed to sharpen readiness against North Korean threats. Trump cited what he said was a good relationship with North Korean leader Kim Jong-un and South Korea's refusal to join the war against Iran.
4: And I want to help them, but, you know, when you ask somebody, would you like to give us a hand, and they say, no thanks, and then we're guarding them from a country and paying ourselves billions of dollars, costing us billions and billions of dollars to protect not only them, but other countries.
5: I'm Karen Shamas.
0: Attorneys representing four states argued in court that Facebook and Instagram parent company Meta developed its products to hook young users on its platforms. Correspondent Kelvin Chan reports that Meta is also being accused of harvesting the data of children under 13 to benefit the tech giant.
6: Social media company Meta is going to court again in another big trial involving child safety in a U.S. federal court in Oakland, California.
7: The courtroom doors are open, and it is time that the public see what the executives at Meta have known all along, that their products are designed to addict and harm children.
6: Four states, including California, Colorado, Kentucky, and New Jersey, are seeking financial damages and want changes to how the company operates Facebook and Instagram. The states accuse Meta of harming youth mental health by deliberately designing features to get kids addicted to its platforms.
8: Coco was 12 when she opened Instagram for the first time in 2017, 4 years before the world learned what Meta already knew. Instagram was harming teenage girls. By her teens, she could not look away. Her scrolling became depression, then anxiety she could not escape.
6: They also say Meta breaks federal law by routinely collecting data on children under 13 without parental consent. The trial is expected to last 6 to 8 weeks, and CEO Mark Zuckerberg is expected to testify. Meta says it has a strong case of protecting teens, but this is the latest case in a flood of lawsuits targeting Meta and other social media companies over child protection.
7: He was almost 16 when he took his own life after a five-hour encounter with an adult criminal posing as a beautiful young woman. He was from the Ivory Coast. They call it spontaneous suicide. I call it what it was, the predictable outcome of a system that protects corporations instead of children.
6: Earlier this month, a New Mexico court ordered Meta to pay $560 million to address harms to young people as part of a trial there.
0: Kelvin Chan reporting. It's 17 till. Officials from two different states sue each other over an ICE agent's actions. And pointing the finger of blame for lower vaccination rates amongst children. Those stories and more when America in the Morning continues after these messages.
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12: From ABC News Tech Trends. American Airlines will soon be installing Starlink Wi-Fi in its planes. That's the internet service from Elon Musk's SpaceX, which relies on a network of satellites in low Earth orbit. Cybersecurity experts are raising concern about AI being used to scam people who are trying to book summer travel. Kane McGladry is a senior member of the tech-focused public charity IEEE. He says there are several tactics criminals can employ with AI.
13: Criminals are using AI to scrape your social media and then write realistic messages that sound like they're from the hotel or the restaurant that you booked. And those will use things like social data, like your kids' names or your specific travel dates to try and sound legitimate before, and here's the pivot, they'll demand payment through a method like Venmo or Zelle or crypto or a wire transfer.
12: McGladry says a good way to avoid getting scammed, always check the URL of the website you're on for typos. With Tech Trends, I'm Mike Dubusky, ABC News.
14: Oh.
0: Now 15 till. You're with America in the Morning. Minnesota's Attorney General sued the governor of Texas Tuesday, seeking to compel the extradition of an Immigration and Customs Enforcement agent charged with wounding a man and then allegedly lying to justify the shooting during the agency's crackdown in Minneapolis. Attorney General Keith Ellison is asking a federal judge to bar the sheriff in Cameron County, Texas, from releasing ICE agent Christian Castro and to order Texas Governor Greg Abbott to sign his extradition warrant so that Minnesota officers can take custody. Castro was arrested in Texas in May on Minnesota charges of assault and falsely reporting a crime. Castro is accused of firing a gun through the front door of a Minneapolis home, wounding a man, and then falsely claiming that man attacked an ICE officer. Abbott said Tuesday that he has no immediate intention to respond to extradition requests from Minnesota. America in the Morning continues from the state of Maine. A congresswoman is claiming an ICE target in a Pine Tree State shooting wasn't the person up for deportation. Correspondent Lisa Dwyer reports, audio courtesy the Maine Wire.
15: Maine Democratic Congresswoman Shelley Hengry says the person Immigration and Customs Enforcement agents targeted in Maine last month when an officer shot and killed a motorist was not subject to a final removal order.
16: In just the past few days, we have learned that ICE's intended target, Johann Sebastian's roommate and the owner of the car he was driving that morning, also did not have a final removal order.
15: 25-year-old Colombian national Juan Sebastian Duran Guerrero was shot and killed in a car near his home on July 13th. ICE's intended target was Duran Guerrero's roommate. Representative Pingree calls discovery a shocking revelation and contradiction to what ICE and the U.S. Department of Homeland Security have said about the shooting. The Department of Homeland Security says in a written statement that it stands by its prior assessment of the shooting. I'm Lisa Dwyer.
0: The American Academy of Pediatrics is blaming the Trump administration for lower vaccination rates of children in the U.S. Correspondent Donna Warder has details.
17: Federal data says parents getting vaccine exemptions for their kindergartners is at an all-time high, and many exemptions are for non-medical reasons. In the 2025-2026 school year, 4.2% of kindergartners, about 155,000 kids, were exempted. The fourth consecutive year, exemptions have reached a new record. Dr. James Campbell of the American Academy of Pediatrics says there has been so much chaos and confusion in vaccination guidance recently. Health Secretary RFK Jr. has tried to revise and reduce childhood vaccine guidance. President Donald Trump recently said child vaccines should be given in separate medical visits. I'm Donna Warder.
0: President Trump will nominate White House official Heidi Overton to be the next commissioner of the Food and Drug Administration. Overton has served as Trump's deputy assistant for domestic policy. In that role, she's vetted the administration's major health policy decisions. She previously was chief policy officer for the Trump-aligned think tank America First Policy Institute and led its Center for a Healthy America. She's board certified in public health and general preventative medicine and was a general surgery resident at Johns Hopkins Hospital in Baltimore prior to joining the White House. Shifting gears, Google has agreed to pay $10 million for the internal emails and chats of the now-defunct Spirit Airlines to train its AI models. Touching down with that story, the new old tech guy, Chuck Palm.
14: Google has just bought bankrupt Spirit Airlines, but not for the reason you might think. Spirit shut down back in May, and if you ever worked at Spirit Airlines, Google just bought your work email. The bankruptcy court has been selling off what's left of the airline, and normally that would mean airplanes and gate slots. But this time, one of the biggest assets was the company's data, and Google has won that auction. $10 million for roughly 100 million emails. Texts were also part of that, with over 500 million Microsoft Teams chats, more than 30 million lines of software code, and pricing on over 7 billion competitors' flights. You might be wondering what Google wanted with all that data. It looks like they're not going to open their own airlines. This was just used to train their AI models. Google just confirmed that none of the identity comes with that data. An outside firm will be paid to scrub that first, and Google agreed not to try to re-identify anybody. One bright point is that passenger profiles and frequent flyer records are not going to be part of the deal. A federal judge still has to sign off, but every one of those 100 million emails was written by somebody who thought they were talking to a coworker. Corporate information goes with it when the company is sold. Even internal conversations are an asset on the auction block right next to the airplanes. Follow the new old tech guy on X, at Chuck Palm.
0: 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Here's Robert Workman.
18: Baseball Tuesday, the Brewers tied a major league record with a 22-0 shellacking of the Mariners, the largest margin of victory in a shutout in the modern era. The record was set by the Pirates against the Cubs in 1975 and tied by the Indians versus the Yankees in 2004, but Milwaukee is the first team to do it in front of their home crowd. Three-run homers by Christian Yelich, David Hamilton, and Luis Lara backed up the five-hit pitching of Kyle Harrison and three relievers, one of whom was catcher Gary Sanchez, who stranded two runners in the ninth. Dodgers held off the Rockies 7-6. Shohei Ohtani went deep. That gives him 30 homers for the sixth consecutive season. A rough night for the other division leaders, though. The Twins topped the Braves 4-1. Cubs darned the White Sox 4-3. Alex Bregman knocked in the tying run in the seventh and singled home the walk-off winner in the ninth. Angels over the Astros 3-1. And the Blue Jays doubled up the Rays 10-5. Elsewhere, the Phillies won their fifth straight 6-4 over the Marlins. Yankees beat the Orioles 3-1. Trent Grisham homered and drove in all three New York runs.
19: It's a lot easier at some time. And sometimes it's very hard to do. So remind myself to stay in my process, stay within myself.
18: Adley Rutschman hit his first long ball for his new club as the Red Sox rattled the Diamondbacks. Joe Adell belted a 455-foot shot and drove in six as the Guardians cut down the Giants. Padres popped the Mets. Fernando Tatis Jr. homered twice and took a grand slam away from Francisco Lindor with a great catch and right. Shutouts for the Cardinals and Rangers, wins for the Royals and Pirates. That's Wednesday Sports.
0: Thank you, Robert. 7-0. A life cut too short. When we return on America in the Morning, new details in the death of a Hollywood actress after these messages.
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0: 5 till America in the Morning continues. New details are emerging into the death of actress Hayden Panettiere, including word of a bag of medication and the 911 call in a heavily redacted incident report. Correspondent Kevin Carr has the latest.
1: A newly released incident report sheds some light on the death of actress Hayden Panettiere. The heavily redacted report states officers arrived while EMS and firemen were performing CPR for an extended period on an unresponsive woman. This is consistent with the 911 audio that identifies a woman in cardiac arrest.
2: KRV1 instant 2 response for cardiac arrest. This is Milwaukee 701 Ainsley Bridge Road.
1: The responding officer said CPR had been started for a suspected drug overdose.
3: Ainsley Bridge Road overdose. CPR is in progress.
1: The report identifies two witnesses, Panettiere's boyfriend Brian Hickerson and his brother Zach. Most of their statements were redacted. They showed the officer a bag of medication that Panettiere had been using, but the list of 9 items was redacted. The medication Narcan, which is used for emergency treatment of opioid overdoses, was found at the scene. On the podcast On Purpose with Jay Shetty in May, Panettiere spoke about her struggle with addiction.
4: And so it became this horrible cycle for years of battling depression and anxiety and alcoholism and substance abuse and me just trying to find my way back.
1: Hickerson and Panettiere had a tumultuous on-again, off-again relationship, which included incidents of domestic violence, arrests, and jail time. An autopsy was performed on Monday, but the full toxicology report won't be available for up to 12 weeks. I'm Kevin Carr.
0: Selena Gomez, the actress, singer, and beauty mogul, has been accused of defrauding investors in her mental health startup. Gomez was accused in a lawsuit of falsely representing WonderMind, a startup focused on mental fitness practices and tools, but the lawsuit claims the partnerships promised did not exist. An attorney representing Gomez called the lawsuit meritless and vowed to defend what the attorney said were baseless claims and false allegations. A judge has stopped efforts to relocate FBI headquarters from its planned Maryland location to a D.C. office building. Correspondent Mike Hampen explains.
5: A judge has blocked plans to move FBI headquarters to a federal office building in Washington. The judge ruled President Trump's administration illegally discarded a previously approved plan to build a new facility in Maryland. A site in Greenbelt, Maryland was chosen during former President Biden's administration. But Trump appointees sought to reverse that decision last year in favor of repurposing the Ronald Reagan Building, a federal office complex a few blocks from the FBI's existing headquarters. Maryland and Prince George's County filed the suit. The Maryland location was selected over Virginia following an intense competition between the two states. Mike Hempen, Washington.
0: America in the Morning for Wednesday, August 19th, 2026 is produced by Jeff McKay. I'm John Trout. This is Westwood One.
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10: From ABC News Tech Trends. The new report in the Wall Street Journal finds the prediction market Poly Market is apparently paying influencers to film themselves winning staged bets. The paper identifying over 1,000 videos in which people place allegedly fake wagers and then celebrate themselves winning. Many of those videos have now been taken down. The smartphone manufacturer Nothing has announced this year we're not getting a new version of its low-cost CMF phone. The reason, according to company officials, memory prices, which are elevated due to increased demand from the artificial intelligence sector. And the co-founder of the video game company Ubisoft died in a plane crash over the weekend. Claude Guillemot was one of two people aboard the aircraft, which went down in France on Friday. He co-founded the gaming company alongside his three brothers in 1986. Ubisoft is responsible for franchises like Assassin's Creed and Just Dance. With Tech Trends, I'm Mike Dabusky, ABC News.
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11: ABC News, I'm Sherry Preston. In a couple more state primaries Tuesday, Florida state lawmaker Angie Nixon, who joined the Democratic Socialists during her campaign, defeated establishment Democrat Alex Vindman in the governor's race. Trump-backed Congressman Byron Donalds won the GOP primary. In Alaska, Republican Senator Dan Sullivan won, fending off a challenge from Dan Sullivan. ABC Sophie Flay.
12: A federal grand jury has reportedly issued subpoenas in an investigation into whether a Republican challenger named Dan Sullivan, a retired teacher, entered the race to confuse voters and siphon votes from the Republican incumbent, also named Dan Sullivan. The challenger denies it and says his candidacy is sincere.
11: However, the original Dan Sullivan won. Ahead of next week's runoff election in South Carolina for Lindsey Graham's Senate seat, his sister Darlene said in a debate last night she was not that informed on national security when asked a question about Taiwan. However, she did say she supports the U.S. military. This is ABC News. At the Lindsey Clancy trial, her lawyers called several witnesses who disputed some of the prosecution's arguments that Clancy knew what she was doing when she killed her three children. ABC's Armando Garcia.
13: The defense calling on a forensic psychiatrist who did not treat Clancy but reviewed her medical records and testified her doctors may have missed warning signs.
14: A person with psychosis can have delusions. They can also have hallucinations. At times, she reported that she had heard a voice.
11: Her defense team says she was in the grips of postpartum psychosis when she killed her three children and tried to kill herself. Charges were announced Monday against 14 people in connection with an alleged cocaine trafficking operation involving students associated with two Penn State fraternities. More flash flooding threats today in the Midwest, including across the state of Indiana, where they are still cleaning up from high water that forced numerous water rescues. I'm Sherry Preston, ABC News.
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17: Here are today's Fox Valley headlines. There are now 36 confirmed measles cases in southwestern Wisconsin. Now, those cases are linked to the outbreak in Lafayette and Iowa counties. And a pedestrian is dead after being hit by a commercial vehicle in Oshkosh. Police say the crash happened just after 4 p.m. yesterday afternoon at High Avenue in North Main Street. And a 26-year-old construction worker has died after a crash on I-41 near De Pere. State patrols say a semi-tractor traveling southbound hit a forklift in a construction zone. The forklift operator, a Chilton man, was killed. And Appleton police say they're seeing more vehicle thefts and break-ins. They've received 28 thefts from cars and 11 stolen vehicles. And Nina could be the filming location for one of Hallmark's upcoming Christmas movies. The public can vote for the merriest Christmas town once every day through September 4th. Now, if you're interested in voting, well, head on over to wearegreenbay.com. Those are today's Fox Valley headlines.
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21: Good day to get the windows open. Mostly sunny and comfortable. Highs right around 80 degrees. Tonight, mostly clear. A low of 53. A mix of sun and clouds for Thursday. 81 with a chance of showers or thunderstorms in the evening or overnight. From Storm Team 5, I'm meteorologist Jordan Lamers.
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0: This is America in the Morning from Westwood One. Good morning, I'm John Trout. It's Wednesday, August 19th, 2026. Here's what's coming up on America in the Morning.
22: A Florida Democratic Socialist scores a big upset in Florida's Democratic Senate primary. I'm John Stolness in Washington.
23: President Trump floats the Strait of Hormuz as U.S. territory.
24: But over the years, we've had him out there much longer.
23: I'm Clayton Neville.
25: Less than an hour before the deadline, the U.S. and Canada agree to a deal to hold off on new Canadian tariffs. I'm Jeff McKay in Washington.
26: 14 people have been charged in connection with a drug ring at Penn State.
27: We're senior members of the Delta Upsilon.
26: I'm Lisa Dwyer.
28: Disney is suing the Trump administration's Federal Communications Commission. Marcela Sanchez, Washington.
0: Tuesday's activity from Wall Street and the latest update on Tropical Storm Lala in Hawaii. All ahead on America in the Morning. It's 7 after. Primaries were held in Florida, Alaska, and Wyoming Tuesday. And in California, a special election to replace Democrat Congressman Eric Swalwell. John Stolness has a recap from Washington.
22: Progressive firebrand Angie Nixon, a self-described Democratic socialist, won Florida's Democratic Senate primary in an upset, beating Alex Vindman, who outraised her significantly in that race. It was the latest victory for a far-left progressive candidate in a Democratic primary. And after her victory, she told supporters, voters in November will support her ideas over her Republican challenger, incumbent Senator Ashley Moody.
29: These things are not radical.
30: That's right.
29: They're not extreme. So Ashley Moody can call it whatever she wants. She can call us whatever she wants. But in November, she will call me senator.
22: In that state's race to replace Ron DeSantis for governor, Trump-backed Republican Congressman Byron Donalds won his primary. He told supporters he'll use his office to ensure tax dollars are spent wisely.
31: As your governor, we are going to doge all local governments and all state agencies. There will be no sacred cows.
22: Donalds will take on Democrat David Jolly, a former Republican congressman turned Democrat. Despite Nixon's victory, Jolly tells MS Now he will chart a different path from her.
32: Angie's out there fighting for those same values. I think she and I have a very different approach to this. But look, I reject socialism. I'm a capitalist. We'll see how Florida's voters sort that out in November.
22: Democratic Congresswoman Debbie Wasserman Schultz, whose district disappeared due to redistricting, won a redrawn black majority district against two minority candidates. Trump-backed candidates did suffer some setbacks last night. Florida Congressman Corey Mills lost his primary, and Catalina Loeff lost an open primary in another district. Meanwhile, Wyoming Congresswoman Harriet Hageman, backed by Trump, won her Senate primary, but Trump's pick for governor, Megan Degenfelder, did not. And in Alaska, Republican Senator Dan Sullivan was taking on someone else named Dan Sullivan in a move the senator claimed was meant to confuse voters. Alaska has a non-parliamentary system, which means the top four finishers of either party advance to November's general election. John Stolness, Washington.
0: President Trump and Defense Secretary Pete Hegseth continue defending the conditions of the USS Abraham Lincoln as the president posts an image of a map that now shows the Strait of Hormuz as U.S. territory. Correspondent Clayton Neville has the latest from the Middle East.
1: President Trump says there are no current active talks between the United States and Iran, and he posted an image on social media of a map labeled U.S. territory. It shows the Strait of Hormuz, which is a key shipping channel for oil in the Middle East. The Strait's bogged down right now with blockades and attacks amid war. The president posted, quote, "After we finish defeating Iran, I'll be declaring the Hormuz Strait the territory of the United States." Iran responded by saying the strait could not be seized by tweet, aircraft carrier, executive order, or campaign speech. Meanwhile, the president addressing reports that military crew members aboard the USS Abraham Lincoln are suffering from declining mental health and supply shortages during its long deployment.
2: The Lincoln has been out there for a period of time, good period of time. But over the years, we've had him out there much longer.
1: The president said he was approached by an admiral in the military over the weekend about the reports.
2: And it was at a big group, and he happened to be an admiral retired. He said, "I've been on ships that are out there much longer than that, sir. And I know people on the Lincoln, they say it's beautifully maintained and beautifully taken care of." And other people went out and they found out to be true. It was fake news reporting from CNN.
1: Republicans are dismissing the reports, but Democrats are pushing back against the administration.
3: Our servicemen and women know they are going to face hardship when they raise their right hand and they agree to serve, but not hardships that are added by their own leadership.
1: Senator Richard Blumenthal spoke to reporters.
3: As worried and outraged we should be by the treatment of these sailors on the USS Abraham Lincoln, even more so, America should be outraged by the reaction of the President of the United States.
1: The reports about the Lincoln cited concerns from family members about declining morale on the ship. Supply shortage is also a worry, so are plumbing problems, water contamination, and other issues, according to the online reports. I'm Clayton Neville.
0: 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It's 12 after. A large-scale alleged drug trafficking scheme at a major U.S. university when America in the Morning returns after these messages.
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0: drenching downpours and localized flooding. Ahead of the front, it's going to be a warm day through the East Coast states from Virginia into eastern Maine, where highs will be in the 80s and low 90s, but there will be a little bit of a reprieve from recent humidity. And then behind that front, it's also going to be cooler and less humid with sunshine. Highs will be in the mid to upper 70s to around 80 through most of the Great Lakes region. And look for additional scattered thunderstorms to develop farther west in portions of eastern South Dakota into eastern Nebraska, western Iowa, and also parts of western Missouri and Kansas, where we'll also be in the 70s and 80s. And then farther south, the heat continues through southern Kansas and Oklahoma and Texas, as well as eastward to Arkansas, Louisiana, and Alabama. Highs once again will be well into the 90s with 100s in many areas, even a few 110s. There will be a few thunderstorms in the afternoon through parts of the southeast, especially along the Gulf Coast, some of which could cause drenching rainfall in northern Florida. And look for a few gusty thunderstorms in parts of the four corner states as well, from Arizona and New Mexico into Utah and Colorado. Some of the storms will have the potential to cause flash flooding. That's the weather across America. Santa Fe, New Mexico will be hot today with a heavy thunderstorm in the afternoon and a high of 94. Jacksonville, Florida will also have a heavier thunderstorm this afternoon with some sun and a high of 99. That's the nation's weather. I'm AccuWeather.com meteorologist Matt Rindy.
1: 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President Trump said Tuesday night he was delaying temporarily the 50% U.S. tariffs on $20 billion worth of Canadian imports after two countries reached a last-minute deal an hour before the sanctions were to go into effect. America in the Morning's Jeff McKay has more on the story.
2: The president made the announcement on his Truth Social account saying, quote, "I have paused the 50% tariffs against Canada." If they had gone into effect, Trump's import taxes would have hit Canadian products ranging from hockey sticks to tongue depressors. But the political impacts would have been much bigger than the economic ones. Canada had already threatened to retaliate against any new tariffs with levies of their own, aggravating a trade fight between the countries that sold each other $880 billion worth of goods and services last year. The announcement buys time for more negotiations and avoids, for now, another strain in already tense relations between the United States and Canada. I'm Jeff McKay in Washington.
1: Two Penn State University fraternities are in deep trouble for making pledges participating in alleged drug trafficking. As Lisa Dwyer reports, more than a dozen people have been arrested for transporting drugs over state lines to sell on campus.
3: 14 people have been charged in connection with a drug ring at Penn State. The group allegedly ran the operation out of two off-campus fraternity houses, described by authorities as an upper-level trafficking organization for the area. The drug ring reportedly operated in 2023 and 2024, using fraternity pledges to cut and package cocaine.
4: What we learned during this investigation was that between 2023 and 2024, large amounts of cocaine, kilos, were brought from Philadelphia and New York to State College, where they were cut and packaged for sale primarily to Penn State students. The two main dealers, the top of the chain, if you will, were senior members of the Delta, Upsilon, and Sigma Chi fraternities.
3: Four people face serious charges. Delta Upsilon has been placed on interim suspension by Penn State. The other fraternity, Sigma Chi, is not recognized by the university and not subject to its oversight. I'm Lisa Dwyer.
1: 19 after. A look at activity on Wall Street. Business news is next when America in the Morning continues after these messages.
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6: Welcome back. You're with America in the Morning. It's 21 after. Workers eligible for a federal tax break related to their overtime pay may have an easier time claiming it for the 2026 tax year than they did last year. The IRS has updated its frequently asked questions about the no tax on overtime deduction to clarify and expand the information it's provided. According to CNBC, employers will be required to include the information on the workers' W-2s. Well, the combination of the national debt closing in on $40 trillion, coupled with fiscal and inflation fears, have caused a bond sell-off that's now sent borrowing costs to their highest level since 2007. The sale of 10-year notes cleared at a high of 4.68%, the highest in 19 years, while the 30-year bond auction stopped just short at 5.22%, a 25-year peak. This as the federal government is projected to run a roughly $2.1 trillion deficit this fiscal year, according to the nonpartisan Congressional Budget Office, and concerns the national debt could top $50 trillion within the next 5 years. All this news pushed the major indices on Wall Street in the red. A recap from Alex Viega.
7: I'm Alex Viega, and this is the AP Markets Report. Wall Street pulled further from its all-time high Tuesday as AI stocks lost ground. The S&P 500 fell 0.7%, its third straight modest loss since setting its all-time high on Thursday. The Dow dropped 116 points, or 0.2%, and the NASDAQ Composite sank 1.3%. Most stocks in the S&P 500 rose, but losses for several big AI stocks weighed on the market. Micron Technology fell 7%, while NVIDIA lost 2.3%. Treasury yields held relatively steady in the bond market. Meanwhile, oil prices are edging higher, helping push up Treasury yields. This is Alex Viega.
6: It's 24 after. When we return on America in the Morning, a major TV network sues the Federal Communications Commission. After these messages.
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6: It's 26 after. America in the Morning continues. One person has died, thousands still remain without power, and there's widespread destruction in Hawaii from Tropical Storm Lala. Correspondent Ben Thomas reports.
12: Lala never made landfall, but even as it weakened from a hurricane to a tropical storm, it lashed Hawaii with intense rainfall and flash flooding from Honolulu to the Big Island, where communities in the southern end were cut off from communication and roads blocked by debris.
13: It is the flood damage that's caused the most damage, more than the wind. Without a doubt, wind has affected roofs in some areas. It certainly blew down trees all over the place. But it's the flood and the mud and the rock that poured through Nalehu, Pahala, Waiahinu.
12: Officials announced one fatality, a 90-year-old woman found dead in Nalehu.
14: Because of the work that needs to be done on Oahu, we made the call over the weekend. We're going to hold back our crews here and then put most of the crews from California to work on Hawaii Island.
12: Hawaiian Electric said more than 100,000 customers were without power as of Monday afternoon after Lala's winds took down trees, utility poles, and transmission towers. I'm Ben Thomas.
6: Both Disney and ABC Television are filing a lawsuit against the FCC. Correspondent Marcela Sanchez reports the legal challenge is to the Trump administration's call for an early license renewal process and claims the FCC is violating the network's free speech rights.
15: Disney is suing the Trump administration's Federal Communications Commission, alleging a violation of its First Amendment rights. In April, the FCC launched an early review of 8 ABC local broadcast licenses, well before they were set to expire. The FCC review also came during an ongoing fight with late-night host Jimmy Kimmel over a joke that offended President Trump. Tuesday's lawsuit comes after FCC Chairman Brendan Carr recently defended the agency's actions against ABC, saying broadcasters have a duty to operate in the public interest. Marcela Sanchez, Washington.
6: America in the Morning for Wednesday, August 19th, 2026 is produced by Jeff McKay. I'm John Trout. This is Westwood One.
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17: From ABC News Tech Trends, super AI for everyone. That's the vision from Meta founder Mark Zuckerberg in a new essay where he envisions a future where anyone could have what he calls invention superpowers. He also pushes for making AI technology open source, putting him at odds with rivals from OpenAI and Anthropic. Zuckerberg says leaving AI in the control of a few companies or governments carries too many risks. AI left to its own devices is misbehaving again. The Australian Broadcasting Company says a man there asked an AI agent to get him a spot in one of his gym's morning classes. The agent, made by Anthropic, essentially hacked the booking software and kicked somebody else off the waiting list for the class. And Android users have a new app to try out. Aptoid appears to be the first rival app store that's officially available through the Google Play Store. Google has been fighting to be the only official app store for Android phones, but it's now allowing them after a years-long legal fight. With Tech Trends, Sherry Preston, ABC News.
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6: This is America in the Morning from Westwood One. Coming up this half hour,
24: Governor Josh Shapiro is putting new restrictions on data centers requiring developers to provide and pay for their own power. I'm Sue Aller.
25: Person Immigration and Customs Enforcement agents targeted in Maine last month was not subject to a final removal order. I'm Lisa Dwyer.
26: An incident report offers new details and questions about the death of Hayden Panettiere. I'm Kevin Carr.
6: South Korea responds to the scaling back of military exercises, and Meta taken to court over claims it hooked kids on its platforms.
27: A judge has blocked plans to move FBI headquarters to a federal office building in Washington. Mike Hemp in Washington.
6: Back after these messages.
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0: 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Here's AccuWeather.com meteorologist Matt Rindy.
1: Starting off in the north central U.S., we are going to see some shower and thunderstorm activity through parts of eastern South Dakota into eastern Nebraska, western Iowa, as well as western Missouri and into Kansas. And it is also going to be on the cooler side with highs in the 70s and 80s. But farther south, the heat is going to continue through southern Kansas into Oklahoma and Texas, as well as eastward to Arkansas, Louisiana, and Alabama. Highs will once again head well into the 90s with 100s in many areas and even a few 110s. Some records are likely to be challenged. There'll be a few thunderstorms this afternoon through parts of the southeast, which could provide some relief, especially along the Gulf Coast, where some of the rainfall could be drenching in parts of northern Florida. A few gusty thunderstorms will also develop in the Four Corner states from Arizona and New Mexico into Utah and Colorado. Some of the storms will have the potential to cause flash flooding. The rest of the West will be dry with plenty of sunshine. Afternoon temperatures well above historical averages that climb into the 90s over the interior Northwest and 100s to 110s across the desert Southwest. Of course, it will be much cooler along the coast. And a cold front that produced some thunderstorms yesterday from Wisconsin and Michigan will continue southward, and that boundary will produce thunderstorms through eastern Missouri, northeastward into Illinois, Indiana, Ohio, and the western parts of Pennsylvania and New York. Some of the storms could cause drenching downpours and localized flooding. And ahead of the front, it's going to be a warm day through the east coast states from Virginia into eastern Maine, where highs will be in the 80s and low 90s, but also a reprieve from the humidity. And behind the front, it's going to be a little bit cooler and less humid with sunshine and highs in the upper 70s. That's the nation's weather. I'm AccuWeather.com meteorologist Matt Rindy.
0: 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Pennsylvania will be taking a hard line against data centers, announcing significant restrictions on projects, including that any data center being built must pay for their own power. Sue Aller reports that other restrictions in the governor's executive order include who they can hire and strict guidelines on water use.
2: Pennsylvania Governor Josh Shapiro is putting strict new requirements on data center development across the state. Shapiro signed an executive order Tuesday saying Pennsylvania now has the strictest guardrails in the nation for AI and large-scale data centers. The governor says developers will have to meet the new requirements or they won't be allowed to build.
3: If a developer refuses to comply with those requirements, they will have no pathway of getting the necessary approvals to build a data center in Pennsylvania.
2: Under the order, developers will also be responsible for providing and paying for the electricity their facilities use.
3: Developers must bring their own power and pay for all of the costs associated with that electricity.
2: And he says that power must come from clean energy sources.
3: They must get increasingly significant portion of that power from clean energy sources like solar, advanced nuclear, and battery storage.
2: 65 major projects have been identified in recent mappings, with more than 100 speculative proposals reportedly being discussed. The order does not create a total moratorium, but it is expected to significantly slow development. Right now, only 5 facilities have permits to begin operations in Pennsylvania. I'm Sue Aller.
0: South Korea reacting to President Trump's order to scale back annual joint exercises between the South Korean and American military. Correspondent Karen Chalmers reports that the president's decision was due in part to the South Korean government's refusal to help in the fight against Iran and keep vital shipping lanes open.
4: When I called him, I said, would you like to give us a little hand? We don't need help with Iran, but if you'd like, give us a hand with Iran. He said, no, thanks. And I said, wait a minute, we have 39,000 soldiers over there guarding you from Kim Jong-un, your next-door neighbor, and you're not going to help us on a very easy military operation in Iran? That's strange. No, we'd rather not get involved. I say, well, why are we involved in helping you.
5: South Korea's president has stressed the importance of the country's relationship with the U.S., as many remain confused at President Trump's order to cut joint military exercises. At a cabinet meeting on Tuesday in Seoul, South Korea's president, Lee Jae-myung, said a solid alliance with the United States strengthens the foundation of national security. These comments come as many South Koreans remain baffled and concerned about U.S. President Donald Trump's abrupt order to substantially reduce military exercises with South Korea. Trump made the announcement just before U.S. and South Korean soldiers began their annual exercises on Monday, designed to sharpen readiness against North Korean threats. Trump cited what he said was a good relationship with North Korean leader Kim Jong-un and South Korea's refusal to join the war against Iran.
4: And I want to help them, but, you know, when you ask somebody, would you like to give us a hand, and they say, no thanks, and then we're guarding them from a country and paying ourselves billions of dollars, costing us billions and billions of dollars to protect not only them, but other countries.
5: I'm Karen Shamas.
0: Attorneys representing four states argued in court that Facebook and Instagram parent company Meta developed its products to hook young users on its platforms. Correspondent Kelvin Chan reports that Meta is also being accused of harvesting the data of children under 13 to benefit the tech giant.
6: Social media company Meta is going to court again in another big trial involving child safety in a U.S. federal court in Oakland, California.
7: The courtroom doors are open, and it is time that the public see what the executives at Meta have known all along, that their products are designed to addict and harm children.
6: Four states, including California, Colorado, Kentucky, and New Jersey, are seeking financial damages and want changes to how the company operates Facebook and Instagram. The states accuse Meta of harming youth mental health by deliberately designing features to get kids addicted to its platforms.
8: Coco was 12 when she opened Instagram for the first time in 2017, 4 years before the world learned what Meta already knew. Instagram was harming teenage girls. By her teens, she could not look away. Her scrolling became depression, then anxiety she could not escape.
6: They also say Meta breaks federal law by routinely collecting data on children under 13 without parental consent. The trial is expected to last 6 to 8 weeks, and CEO Mark Zuckerberg is expected to testify. Meta says it has a strong case of protecting teens, but this is the latest case in a flood of lawsuits targeting Meta and other social media companies over child protection.
7: He was almost 16 when he took his own life after a five-hour encounter with an adult criminal posing as a beautiful young woman. He was from the Ivory Coast. They call it spontaneous suicide. I call it what it was, the predictable outcome of a system that protects corporations instead of children.
6: Earlier this month, a New Mexico court ordered Meta to pay $560 million to address harms to young people as part of a trial there.
0: Kelvin Chan reporting. It's 17 till. Officials from two different states sue each other over an ICE agent's actions. And pointing the finger of blame for lower vaccination rates amongst children. Those stories and more when America in the Morning continues after these messages.
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14: 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I'm Steve Edwards. Good morning. Mostly sunny. Expect a high near 79. Going to be a nice one tomorrow, Thursday. Mostly sunny, 82, as it leads into the final Waterfest series concert featuring the Little River Band. We're going to step away from America in the morning. Very special interview coming up as a group of motorcycle enthusiasts and veterans have heard that an individual named Jim Troxell, who is suffering from terminal cancer, is looking for one final ride, motorcycle ride. And that's coming on Saturday. And they're asking for the public to come out in support of Jim Troxell. We'll hear about this special effort coming up in 60 seconds here on News Talk 93.9 and 1490 WOSH.
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14: 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It's Northeast Wisconsin. Steve Edwards here in studio with a special interview of a very special event. It is coming on August 22nd. A final ride for a motorcycle enthusiast that is facing terminal cancer. And along with the Patriot Riders and the local chapter of the AmVets in Oshkosh, they have teamed together to make this particular experience very memorable for an individual. We welcome to the studio Larry Redman and Dakota Salm. Thank you very much for joining us today on WOSH. Give me some background on what this is all about. This event, August 22nd, for Jim Troxell. Can we speak a little bit about who Jim is, what makes Jim special?
17: So Jim's family came to our meeting and spoke very highly of him, said he was a giver, gave all he could give. Never expected anything in return. He even made a comment in our meeting, "Why are you doing this for me? I'm a nobody." Mm-hmm. So he's, at the end of the day, he's facing the end of his days, and he's been saying how he wants to go for one last ride to his family. Mm-hmm. She reached out on Facebook, got a hold of both the AmVets and the Patriot Riders, and we just want to make this day special for him. It's what both of our groups are all about. So. Yeah. It should be a very special day for Jim.
14: This is one of those interviews to speak about when the community comes together, when something strikes, you know what, we have to do something like this to make someone's life brighter, at least for a moment. Larry, tell me about Jim. You said he was in the Navy. He's a Navy veteran?
18: Yep, Navy veteran, served in Vietnam, was actually a forward radio operator. with the Navy.
14: How is he connected with either one of your groups? Obviously, Navy veteran. So, I mean, there's connections to veterans. He's not.
18: No. So this all came because of Facebook.
14: Yeah. This is just something that you saw. And you're like, we have to be a part of this. Yeah.
17: Yep. She reached out on the local Oshkosh page, basically told the story, asked if there was anybody that could step up. Mm-hmm. And both Larry and myself had reached out to her. And the AmVets and the Patriot Riders, we've never done an event together. We've actually never even met each other, but we figure what a perfect time to come together and make this happen.
14: That is fantastic. Larry Redmond and Dakota Salm, they're from the AmVets in Oshkosh. This special event, August 22nd, is coming up rather quickly. Tell me about what this looks like. You're asking the public to somehow be involved in this Saturday event. Give me kind of a timeline of what this looks like and how we might be able to participate.
17: So we are looking at kickstands up at Good Shepherd Lutheran Church here in Oshkosh at 11:30. We're looking to meet at 10:30 in the parking lot. From there, it's a short 20-minute, half-hour ride out to Red Granite, to Jorgie's, and all vehicles are welcome. So we could have classic cars, your farm truck, we don't care, your tractor, whatever you want to drive.
14: Sure.
17: It's all to make a bigger day for Jim.
14: You know, it's one of those things where it doesn't matter if you don't know someone. I participated in something like this a while back, a fallen firefighter, and it was like, let's get together and ride the bikes. This is that type of event where you didn't have to know him. You don't have to know anything about the Navy or veteran services. It's just get out there and support on this ride.
18: Yeah, for sure. And I think that's the biggest thing, you know. It's the support. It's honoring a guy who, you know, served. I mean, he served and he gave all he could to our country. Yeah. And now he's got terminal cancer and his last wish is to go on one last motorcycle ride. And I think our groups are passionate about riding. Our groups are passionate about veterans, for sure. Being a veteran myself, I hold that special place to try to help these guys, and especially that older generation. You know, they have a request. I try to meet that request.
14: Right.
17: And you don't have to be a veteran to be a part of this. This is open to the public. I myself am not a veteran. Patriot Riders does not discriminate. We don't care what background you come from. We're just happy to have another rider along.
14: It is a very special event, the final ride for Jim Troxell, who is facing terminal cancer. It is August 22nd, that Saturday, again, at Good Shepherd Lutheran in Oshkosh. You said meet about 10:30 that morning, and taking off just after 11 o'clock or so.
17: Yeah. Correct.
14: Yep. And so you're heading out to Jorgie's. About what time do you think you're going to be out there? Because if we can't, let's say we can't ride, but if we're in that direction or want to participate in some way and maybe welcome them in the parking lot, what time do you think you're going to be out there?
17: We should be at Jorgie's at about noon.
14: About noon?
18: Yeah, we figured a nice leisurely ride. We're going to go through Waukaw, down some of the back roads. So if you're in the Waukaw area, you know, come on out and, you know, give us some support and wave and honk at Jim, and I'm sure he'd appreciate that for sure.
14: It doesn't really matter how many riders you get to participate because anything is special, but sometimes these spark into something that can be massive, and hopefully we can find that opportunity for Jim to celebrate his life. And give him that one final ride. We appreciate your time. It's Larry Redmond and Dakota Salm from the AmVets and alongside the Patriot Riders for this special event, August 22nd. Again, meeting at Good Shepherd Lutheran in Oshkosh about 10:30 and heading out to Jorgie to celebrate Jim's life. Thank you both for coming in and sharing this information.
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17: Yeah, thanks for having us. Yeah. Greatly appreciate it.
19: Another day, another walk-off. Good morning, I'm Jay Reynolds for the second straight night. The Cubs beat the White Sox in their final at-bat at Wrigley. Last night, walking it off on a single from Alex Bregman in the bottom of the ninth. 4-3 the final. Also for the second straight night, Pete Crow Armstrong with a leadoff home run in the first. He now has 31 homers on the season. Shohei Ohtani also homering last night in the Dodgers' 7-6 win over the Rockies.
20: I think it's a dead heat right now for the MVP in the National League, PCA, and Ohtani. Now, if Ohtani goes crazy in September pitching, that could settle things, but it's really, really close right now.
19: ESPN's Tim Kirchen, a stunner of a game in Milwaukee yesterday. Brewers a 22-0 shutout of the Mariners. It's time for the largest shutout in Major League Baseball since 1900. Seattle now 3 games behind the Rangers for the final wild card spot of the American League. Texas shuts out Washington 5-0. Twins and Blue Jays are a half game behind Texas. Minnesota beating Atlanta 4-1. Toronto doubles up the Rays 10-5. Guardians beat the Giants. Orioles fall to the Yankees 3-1. Tigers lose to the Pirates 4-1. Cleveland, Baltimore, Detroit all a game out of the wild card spot. National League Phillies beat the Marlins 6-4 for their fifth consecutive win. Fernando Tatis hits 2 homers and robs a grand slam. Padres 5-2 over the Mets. San Diego still holding the third wild card spot in the National League. Diamondbacks are 2 games out after a 9-4 loss to the Red Sox. WNBA Dream a 97-82 win over Las Vegas. Aces falling to the 4 seed currently. They're a half game behind Indiana. Fever, 101-95 win in Toronto. Kelsey Mitchell and Caitlin Clark combining for 53, more than half of Indiana's offense. NBA, 5 of the 6 siblings in the Buss family say they are united in their decision to sell their shares in the Lakers. NFL, contentious thing for the joint practice between the Saints and Cowboys yesterday. Dallas, meanwhile, introducing Von Miller. He says, quote, "I'm here to win."
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23: 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Meta just filed the patent. 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I'm Kim Commando for The Current. 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These cameras spot every face in view, rank people by how interesting they are, then cuts a highlight reel. Nobody in that room agrees to it. That's not a snapshot either. That's a face print. The exact geometry of your face turned into a number. Meta already paid Texas $1.4 billion over facial recognition. They wrote the check and kept building. My prediction? Within 2 years, a no glasses sign will hang next to no smoking signs. Do this today. Somebody aims a camera mounted on their face at you. Ask them to take it off. The future's looking bright. Shame we're the ones getting framed. Tech moves fast, and you need to stay ahead. 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
24: From ABC News Tech Trends, super AI for everyone. That's the vision from Meta founder Mark Zuckerberg in a new essay where he envisions a future where anyone could have what he calls invention superpowers. He also pushes for making AI technology open source, putting him at odds with rivals from OpenAI and Anthropic. Zuckerberg says leaving AI in the control of a few companies or governments carries too many risks. AI left to its own devices is misbehaving again. The Australian Broadcasting Company says a man there asked an AI agent to get him a spot in one of his gym's morning classes. The agent, made by Anthropic, essentially hacked the booking software and kicked somebody else off the waiting list for the class. And Android users have a new app to try out. Aptoid appears to be the first rival app store that's officially available through the Google Play Store. Google has been fighting to be the only official app store for Android phones, but it's now allowing them after a years-long legal fight. With Tech Trends, Sherry Preston, ABC News.
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24: ABC News, I'm Sherry Preston. Congressman Byron Donalds has won the Republican nomination for Florida governor, and former Representative David Jolly has picked up the Democratic nod, setting the stage for a fall campaign to replace outgoing Governor Ron DeSantis in November. Democratic Socialist Angie Nixon won the Democratic nomination for Senate in Florida, defeating the choice of the Democratic Party, Alex Vindman. Police say on the night she died, actress Hayden Panettiere was with her on-again, off-again boyfriend, Brian Hickson, and his brother, Zach.
2: Officials say the brothers called 911. Police reporting Zach was very emotional while EMS were working on Hayden, while Brian did not become emotional until EMS declared her officially deceased. According to the report, Brian also showed the officer the bag of medication Hayden is currently on.
24: That's ABC's Faith Abube. 14 people now charged in connection with an alleged cocaine ring involving students associated with two Penn State fraternities. This is ABC News. A growing number of law enforcement officers are in big trouble, accused of inappropriately using flock cameras.
3: A police officer is behind bars and another is facing termination, both accused of misusing flock cameras, a system of more than 120,000 automatic license plate readers used by law enforcement nationwide. No warrant needed. Amid the growing backlash, by the end of the year, flock is requiring every department to turn on a tool that flags suspicious searches and automatically locks that officer out pending review.
24: ABC's Lana Moise. On trial, Meta accused of designing dangerous products for young people. Those products, Instagram and Facebook.
4: Meta just lost two very similar cases that dealt with a lot of these same questions in New Mexico and California just this year. Again, both of those cases had to do with the negative mental health impacts that features baked into these social media platforms have on consumers, particularly young people.
24: ABC's Mike Dubusky. I'm Sherry Preston, ABC News.
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5: Here are today's Fox Valley headlines. There are now 36 confirmed measles cases in southwestern Wisconsin. Now, those cases are linked to the outbreak in Lafayette and Iowa counties. And a pedestrian is dead after being hit by a commercial vehicle in Oshkosh. Police say the crash happened just after 4 p.m. yesterday afternoon at High Avenue in North Main Street. And a 26-year-old construction worker has died after a crash on I-41 near De Pere. State patrols say a semi-tractor traveling southbound hit a forklift in a construction zone. The forklift operator, a Chilton man, was killed. And Appleton police say they're seeing more vehicle thefts and break-ins. They've received 28 thefts from cars and 11 stolen vehicles. And Nina could be the filming location for one of Hallmark's upcoming Christmas movies. The public can vote for the merriest Christmas town once every day through September 4th. Now, if you're interested in voting, well, head on over to wearegreenbay.com. Those are today's Fox Valley headlines. I'm
8: A Better Life with Dr. Sanjay Gupta.
25: You must know by now that healthy food and regular exercise can help keep your body young. But here's something that surprised me. New study out of the University College London found that engaging with arts and culture could slow biological aging by roughly the same amount. Researchers looked at more than 3,500 people and compared their chronological age, that's how many candles someone has on their cake, with their biological age, a measure of the body's condition down to the cellular level. People who regularly took part in the arts, visiting a museum, going to a concert or the theater, they tended to age more slowly. What's more, how often you do it, how many different kinds you try, that seems to matter. So go see that exhibit. Catch some live music. Get tickets to the show you're thinking about. It could benefit you in ways that you haven't even considered. I'm Dr. Sanjay Gupta, helping you live a better life.
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11: Good day to get the windows open. Mostly sunny and comfortable. Highs right around 80 degrees. Tonight, mostly clear. A low of 53. A mix of sun and clouds for Thursday, 81, with a chance of showers or thunderstorms in the evening or overnight. From Storm Team 5, I'm meteorologist Jordan Lamers.
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26: I'm Greg Jarrett.
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19: I'm Charles Payne, and this is the Fox News Rundown.
28: Wednesday, August 19th, 2026. I'm Dave Anthony. Luigi Mangione admitted he's a killer in federal court, but in state court, he's trying to get the murder case dismissed to avoid a trial that could have been a spectacle.
29: Frankly, it could have gotten him more supporters, right? We live in a world where we can't predict what these crazy people are going to do. But for whatever reason, he made the decision to say, I'm going to roll the dice and I'm going to put the state's back against the wall.
30: I'm Bill Malusian. Deja vu. Immigration ranks high amongst voter concerns as calls on the left to abolish ICE are growing louder.
31: I don't know what Peggy Flanagan means when she says she wants to rip up or blow up ICE. They asked if she wants to abolish it. She just says, I think we need immigration, but I want to blow up ICE.
32: And I'm Ted Jenkins. I've got the final word on the Fox News Rundown.
28: Luigi Mangione is no longer an accused killer. He's an admitted assassin.
33: Now he stands convicted in federal court and faces life in prison.
28: U.S. Attorney for the Southern District of New York, Jamie McDonald, after Mangione in federal court on Friday pleaded guilty, telling the judge that on the morning of December 4, 2024, he shot Brian Thompson in Manhattan and he died, admitting that he plotted and carried out the attack, targeting the United Healthcare CEO. Mangione was arrested days later in Pennsylvania with a gun he used and a manifesto full of anti-healthcare writings.
33: No grievance, political belief, or ideological cause can ever justify murder.
28: Though Mangione's plea was to federal stalking charges, not murder. He is charged with that in state court in New York City, but that trial may not happen.
2: New York law does not permit a person to be prosecuted and punished twice for the exact same crime under a statute that governs successive prosecutions. It's also known as the double jeopardy law.
28: Mangione's lawyer, Karen Friedman Agnifilo, has filed a motion to get the state murder case dismissed. And on Monday, the judge delayed the trial, which was set to start September 8th. Now it's put off indefinitely, setting up a hearing December 10th, 8 days before Mangione's federal sentencing.
29: We all would have thought he wanted his day in court, whether it was for the notoriety or otherwise, but that is definitely something we thought we would see happen. But what he did was a very unique legal move.
28: Donna Rotuno is a criminal defense attorney and Fox News contributor with her own crime and justice podcast.
29: So he ran to federal court, he took a plea, and now I have to tell you, he has a very good chance of having that state case dismissed.
28: Okay, so this going to federal court was a big surprise. There was a hearing last week in state court, and then suddenly we find out he's going to federal court, and then the next day we find out he admits to the crime and he's guilty. Why did this not happen sooner? Why go through what we've gone through for over a year of pretrial hearings and motions and attempts? Why not do this then and a year ago go through this?
29: And that's a fair question. I think probably the fact that he has a $1.2 million defense fund that was raised through the GoFundMe probably helped make the decision of how much litigation is actually going to happen. But I do truly believe that Luigi Mangione was going to want to have his day in court. I think he truly believed that he could find a juror or two who may sympathize with him, maybe more frankly, in New York, and go to trial and maybe have a chance of winning. I think that's how he felt on the state side. However, I think the federal case was stacking up a little bit differently because remember, the judge in the federal case several months back threw out the most serious crime in federal court against Luigi Mangione. And that charge was one that he would have been eligible for the death penalty. And the judge said her decision in throwing that charge out was very pained. And it was really very technical because she was right in her decision and she applied the law and she said in looking at the law, the extra predicate offense that they call it, the enhancing felony, did not qualify as a violent crime under the federal statutes. And she was right. And so she threw that charge out. And so I think Luigi realized he was faced with something that may be more difficult for him to overcome and then figured, well, if I run to federal court, now I kind of, you know, shove it in the state's face and say, look, here we are. Now you can't prosecute me. Now, of course, that all has to be litigated and a judge has to make that decision. So is he rolling the dice a little bit? Is he gambling? I think maybe slightly. But in the end, I do think that their motions are legally sound. And I do think that given what we saw recently with the Paul Manafort case, where the state said we cannot prosecute based on the federal conviction, they couldn't move forward. So I think we're going to see that here too. So, but in the end, though, as I keep saying, I'm not really sure what you win because he's looking at life in prison without the possibility of parole in the federal case. And I'm not seeing that the judge is going to give him much less than that.
28: Yeah, I mean, there is the chance, right? He's a first-time offender. If you, as a criminal defense attorney, what do you argue to try to sway the judge that maybe he should be able to at least get out at some point?
29: Well, sure. And there are a lot of arguments because under the federal sentencing guidelines, there are a set of guidelines that judges look at. And given the fact that he does not have any background, obviously helps him. He's college educated. He came from a good family. The judge will look at all those factors under the sentencing laws. But that being said, I also think the horrific nature of this, the fact that this happened on the streets of Manhattan in the middle of the day, the fact that this man was shot in the back of the head, the fact that Luigi Mangione thought he was entitled to act this way merely because he did not like his health care coverage. I think all of these things, the fact that the judge will have to say, I have to make my ruling a deterrent to others who may think this is a good idea. So even if she doesn't give him life, I don't see her giving him any number that gets him out of there before he's a very old man.
28: Okay. What does Alvin Bragg, the prosecutor in New York, have to argue to win. It seems an uphill battle for the case to continue on the murder charge in New York, but what could he argue that has the judge say, okay, we'll try this trial. Let's go ahead and try him.
29: So Alvin Bragg's office is going to argue that the charges themselves are different, that the charge in the federal case has to do with stalking, and even though it led to the murder, the charge in state court is a second-degree murder.

0: people come out of the woodwork to support somebody. And I've continued to say this. Let's think about it for a minute. It would be one thing if he had these supporters that came out and said, we are standing outside of this courthouse supporting you because we don't think you did it, right? Like, right. We think you're an innocent guy. That's not what's happening here.
1: Right.
0: They're supporting him saying, we know you did it. We're okay that you did it. And we're here to cheer you on and justify your actions. So that's the really concerning part here. But he definitely has his supporters. I mean, they came out of court on the federal side the other day. And the family of Brian Thompson is walking out of the courthouse. And you hear people yelling at them, we love Luigi. I mean, it's unbelievable.
2: I mean, that's got to be devastating for his wife and children, right?
0: Absolutely. And it was the first from none was in federal court the other day. They put a statement out. That was the first time. I mean, and I've been hoping, actually, that at some point they would speak up. Now, granted, I'm sure they're fearful, given what happened to Brian Thompson himself. But we've heard so much about Luigi Mangione, and we've watched these people support him, and it's so nauseating. And I have said many times, I wish the family would speak out more to remind people what the true consequences and the collateral damage of his actions were.
2: Are you worried? I mean, some of his supporters seem young, that there's a generation growing up that is condoning violence if they agree with a cause?
0: 1,000% I'm worried about it. We see more of it every day. And I think what's happening is, and you know, not to turn this into a philosophical religious discussion, but I think the further people move away from a belief in something bigger than themselves, this is what happens. We live in this very self-centered society where no one cares about anyone but themselves. They only care about what they think is the right thing to do, and they don't care about anybody else or what's truly right and wrong in society. But think about it. I mean, we're watching Congress people in New York State say stealing should be okay. I mean, this is like, it's crazy. You can't live in a civilized society and say, well, you know, if you can't afford it, you should be able to go to Walgreens and steal. It's just insanity. But we're watching it happen more and more. And there is this definite shift to supporting the bad guy versus what's right and wrong. And yeah, it's very scary. And I think part of it is the schools to blame. Part of it is parents to blame. Part of it is everybody's face in a cell phone. So I think there's a lot of things that we can talk about, and there definitely needs to be a lot of changes. I sat on the outnumbered sofa the other day. I would love to see some famous person go out on TikTok and make a video about how awful this is, right? That's what needs to go viral. We need to remind people that we still have to follow the rules of society and or the commandments if you are a religious person. But this is like crazy to me.
2: So maybe in some ways, it's good if there is no Luigi State murder trial.
0: For sure. No, I do. I think it's better that we don't have to watch this parade of people coming out to justify his behavior and then be able to put it on TikTok every day. So, no, I do. I think that there is a huge value in people not having to watch that parade. You know, now, of course, you want to see somebody prosecuted where prosecution is viable. But if the law is the law, I've said it all the time, you have to apply the law. And the minute we start sort of messing around with applying laws properly, we're really in trouble. So it's the law says it should be dismissed. It should be dismissed.
2: You're going to talk about this. I know you have your own podcast, Crime and Justice with Donna Rotunno. That's also out today. Luigi, and what else?
0: So we have two podcasts every week. One comes out Wednesday. One comes out Thursday. This week, I'm talking to Tom Kenneth, the lawyer for Daniel Penny, who was the guy on the subway. Jordan Neely was killed in that brawl fight on the subway where Daniel Penny got involved and was trying to help everybody stay safe. And he was acquitted in criminal court, and now he's being sued by the Neely family. So I'm talking to his attorney. His attorney and I will also talk about Luigi Mangione, like you and I did today. And then I have a judge from Massachusetts coming on so we could talk about Lindsay Clancy, which of course is taking the world by storm right now. I'm actually watching the trial in the background.
2: Yeah, and that one's a devastating case, and obviously another podcast topic for another day. So that is Crime and Justice with Donna Rotunno. You can check that podcast out. Donna, Fox News contributor, criminal defense attorney, it is great to have you on. Thank you so much.
0: Thrilled to do it. Thank you for having me.
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0: look at what's happening from the Fox News Rundown.
1: It's Wednesday, August 19th. The United States and Canada have reached a last-minute deal to delay 50% tariffs on Canadian imports for 3 days. Meta Platforms Tuesday rejecting an accusation from a group of 29 U.S. states that it intentionally sought to addict children to its Facebook and Instagram platforms. Socialism in the Sunshine State hitting a wall. Representatives Jared Moskowitz and Debbie Wasserman Schultz fending off challenges from Democratic Socialists in Florida Tuesday. And Representative Byron Donalds winning a crowded GOP primary for governor. He'll face Democrat David Jolly in November. I'm Sue Guzman on the Fox News Rundown.
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3: Good day to get the windows open. Mostly sunny and comfortable. Highs right around 80 degrees. Tonight, mostly clear. A low of 53. A mix of sun and clouds for Thursday, 81, with a chance of showers or thunderstorms in the evening or overnight. From Storm Team 5, I'm meteorologist Jordan Lamers.
4: ABC News, I'm Sherry Preston. Congressman Byron Donalds has won the Republican nomination for Florida governor, and former Representative David Jolly has picked up the Democratic nod, setting the stage for a fall campaign to replace outgoing Governor Ron DeSantis in November. Democratic Socialist Angie Nixon won the Democratic nomination for Senate in Florida, defeating the choice of the Democratic Party, Alex Vindman. Police say on the night she died, actress Hayden Panettiere was with her on-again, off-again boyfriend, Brian Hickson, and his brother, Zach.
5: Officials say the brothers called 911. Police reporting Zach was very emotional while EMS were working on Hayden, while Brian did not become emotional until EMS declared her officially deceased. According to the report, Brian also showed the officer the bag of medication Hayden is currently on.
4: That's ABC's Faith Abube. 14 people now charged in connection with an alleged cocaine ring involving students associated with two Penn State fraternities. This is ABC News.
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15: I'm Elizabeth McDonald, and this is the Fox Business Report.
16: Target's turnaround plan appears to be working. The company's now predicting sales will increase 5% this year after an upbeat quarter boosted by its discounting of popular items. The company was also helped by its tariff refund. But CEO Michael Fiddelke says Target still needs to improve sales of apparel and home goods. Lowe's also reported an upbeat quarter. Earnings topped expectations. Sales were up. Total sales jumped more than 8% from a year ago. And it was helped by a tariff refund, though the home improvement company offered a cautious forecast for the year, and the stock's down 2%. Stock futures are under pressure. The S&P 500 lost ground yesterday for a third straight session. That's your Fox Business Report. I'm Jenny Cosolda. Invested in you.

0: This is the Fox News Rundown.
1: While there's a lot of focus on affordability, immigration remains a major concern in these midterm elections, driving a sharp divide on Capitol Hill and on the campaign trail. Progressives are calling to abolish or overhaul ICE, betting that renewed focus on detainee deaths and officer shootings will turn swing voters against Republicans. That progressive voice is growing louder in key battlegrounds, including Minnesota.
2: Now let's talk about Donald Trump's out-of-control ICE force. We need to rip ICE apart and stop them from terrorizing our communities.
1: That was Minnesota Lieutenant Governor Peggy Flanagan celebrating her primary victory. She's now running to keep Senator Tina Smith's seat in Democratic hands. Immigration enforcement hits close to home for Minnesota voters after two fatal ICE-involved shootings in Minneapolis. But Democrats are also on the defensive in the North Star state following a massive statewide fraud crackdown. The latest Fox News power rankings still lean Democratic. Minnesota hasn't elected a Republican statewide in over two decades. So, can a dual focus on fraud and border security potentially flip this key seat red?
3: I don't like the way that the Operation Metro Surge was rolled out initially here in Minnesota, and we had two very tragic, unnecessary deaths.
1: Michelle Tafoya is the Republican Senate candidate in Minnesota.
3: I spent a lot of time talking with police leadership here all over the Twin Cities and around the Twin Cities about what they were allowed to do, what they weren't allowed to do. And everyone found this regrettable. I will say when Tom Homan came in to Minnesota and took over, unanimously, police officers and leadership were very, very happy to work with him, found him to be very professional. I don't know what Peggy Flanagan means when she says she wants to rip up or blow up ICE. They asked if she wants to abolish it. She just says, I think we need immigration, but I want to blow up ICE. I think she wants to blow up law enforcement writ large, and I do not. We've seen Minnesota going in the wrong direction at 100 miles per hour here under single party rule led by Tim Walz and Peggy Flanagan. Flanagan has been here for 20 years collecting a government paycheck, and yet she's anti-law enforcement. That's not good for anyone. It's not good for the Minnesota residents. It's just a counterproductive approach to this whole issue. So I think we contrast very, very starkly there, and I think the case couldn't be clearer. I'm common sense. She's a little crazy.
1: Minnesota has been in all of the headlines recently for all the wrong reasons, right? We're talking potentially billions of dollars worth of fraud. And you've accused Flanagan of kind of trying to put distance between herself and Governor Tim Walz, not really wanting to acknowledge all of the fraud that was happening, saying it was mostly under his watch. Just kind of give us your thoughts on the fact that you feel she's not really acknowledging what was allowed to happen in Minnesota during her 8 years in office.
3: She will not touch the subject of fraud because she knows she was right there letting it happen right under her nose. In fact, she threw Tim Walz under the bus, which is fine with me because he deserves as much responsibility for this as she does. That's why he's not running for a third term and why she should not expect to be promoted this November.
1: You're looking to be the first Republican to win a statewide race in Minnesota for the first time since 2006, I believe. It's been 20 years, and it's a numbers game, and the numbers show it's going to be difficult, right? Peggy Flanagan got 411,000 primary votes. You had 211,000. How do you make up that gap, and how do you plan to get this done?
3: Listen, that was the primary. Now we're going to November. So many voters are engaged, and we're going to welcome voters from the other side of the aisle, and we're going to welcome every single independent that we can bring into this effort, because I think the vast majority of Minnesotans are exhausted by what they've been seeing. They're tired of seeing that their money was wasted slash stolen, and they're really angry that no one's been held accountable. I mean, we see a few people go to prison, but what about the people in government? What about the people who had whistleblowers come to them and say, do you know what's happening? And those whistleblowers were demoted, ignored, shunned. You know, this is unconscionable what's happened here in Minnesota. And I think a large swath of people know that.
1: Well, and Flanagan is part of this really far left wing of the Democratic Party right now, the socialist wing, the ultra progressive wing. She is for Medicare for all. She wants to end all military funding to Israel. And she's sporting some of her endorsements coming from Senator Bernie Sanders and Ilhan Omar. Do you think those endorsements are going to work for her? How are those endorsements going to play in Minnesota?
3: Look, we're going to have our endorsements, too, and I've already gotten one from Tim Scott, and I've got some police foundations and federations and organizations here in Minnesota endorsing me as well. So we're going to ask people what they really want. Do they think the Bernie Sanders, Ilhan Omar wing of the Democrat Party represents them? Or do they think that more of a law-abiding, not fraudulent wing of the Republicans is going to help? Look, I'm a very common-sense Republican. I'm a pro-choice Republican. I think that makes me a little different than a lot of the candidates we've put up in the past. So there are going to be a lot of people who come our way, and I really hope Minnesota is as tired of this single party rule that has brought us to this place of embarrassment and are ready for change. We believe they are.
1: Your opponent, Flanagan, has tried to label you as somewhat of a rubber stamp or a yes, sir, for President Trump. But you've broken with him before. You said he shouldn't run in 2024. He hasn't endorsed you yet. You'd obviously want to have a good relationship with him. But there is that tightrope you have to walk between acknowledging some of the president's policies and acknowledging the political environment you're running in. So how do you navigate that tightrope?
3: There's one endorsement that I care most about, and that is the endorsement of Minnesota voters. I am going to represent our state and the people in this state. So, like I said, I don't agree with my party 100% of the time, but when Trump does something well, I'm going to acknowledge it. When I disagree with him, I'm going to say so. I would like to think that an independent thinker with a spine would be welcome by Minnesotans to represent them in Washington. So that's who I'm going to represent, and that's the attitude that I'm taking. I'm not answering party bosses, special interest lobbyists. I am answering to Minnesotans only.
1: So I think a lot of listeners will obviously recognize you from your years and being in television and working in sports broadcasting. So just on a personal note, what made you want to leave broadcasting behind and get into politics?
3: Listen, when you are fortunate enough to have the career that I did, there are some things that come along with that, some restrictions about talking politics. And I accepted that. And that's what I signed up for. But it got to the point, Bill, where I first on 9/11 and then much later, as I saw things continuing to go in the wrong direction here in Minnesota, I wanted to be able to be a voice in the conversation. I feel very strongly. I love my country. I'm not going to apologize for that. My dad is the son of immigrants, and he raised me to love this country and to understand that by being born here, I had already won the lottery in a way. And so that really just became this feeling inside that I couldn't stay out of this conversation. I wanted to take part in it. And then it just grew and grew. My last game was the Super Bowl in 2022 when the Rams won at home against the Bengals. And when I left that field, I knew now I had opportunities. And with a lot of deep consultation with my family, my kids, we decided this was the time. Look, this means a lot to me. I am not a career politician, and I am not doing this to be a career politician. I had a great career. That's done with now. I'm not desperate to be a politician, but I am desperate to help fix Minnesota and to keep this country on track and out of the hands of this leftist movement that we're seeing here in the United States.
1: And what would your response be to any critics out there who say, you know, a life in TV doesn't translate to politics? You don't have the experience to be a senator.
3: I would just say put my experience against that of Peggy Flanagan every day of the week. Look at her experience. And look where that's gotten us. It's got us into big trouble here in Minnesota to be embarrassed not only about the fraud, but increasing crime rates while our educational scores go down. Test scores have plummeted here in Minnesota. Public education used to be one of the crown jewels of this state. And look where we are. Our GDP per capita has gone down for the first time in Minnesota history. We used to be above the national average. We're not there anymore. Businesses are leaving because of the politics and the restrictions and the taxes in Minnesota. So I would say, look at Peggy Flanagan's experience and where it got hers. And I will put my real world experience, my education, my master's in business up there against her every day of the week.
1: When you're traveling around the state of Minnesota and you're going to little towns, little cities, some of the rural areas, when you're talking to these potential voters and you're trying to swing them into your camp, what would you say are the top maybe two or three issues that they're telling you they care about the most this fall?
3: Number one is fraud. Fraud, fraud, fraud. I hear it everywhere I go, Bill. Big cities, small towns. They're angry Minnesotans, and they deserve to be. because not only was their money, our money, stolen, that means it went to criminals, number one. It bypassed the people that needed it. So we've hollowed out these programs that were really important to the neediest of Minnesotans. And third, and maybe what gets people most juiced up about this issue, is that no one has been held accountable. As I've said, we've seen some of the criminals go to prison. But who in government has paid the price? And my suggestion to them would be, let's send them all packing. Let's finish this once and for all. Let's uproot this government, this single party rule that brought us to this moment, and say enough, and send some faces in, some voices in, some independent, spine worthy people who want to go stand up for Minnesota.
1: What's your message to the independent voters in Minnesota, and maybe some of the more centrist Democrats who have always voted Democrat, but they really don't like the direction the party's going right now, and they don't like that Peggy Flanagan is going to be their nominee, somebody who's very, very far left? What's your message to those voters in the center and maybe more moderate Democrats? What's your pitch to them to get them to vote for you?
3: Join our team, because the only people I care about representing are all of you, every Minnesotan, wherever they are on the political spectrum. I know that they're tired. I know that they've seen this situation over the last 20 years and where it's brought us. They want strength. They want independence. They want leaders who will be honest with them, who will be transparent. That's what I'm going to be. I'm going to answer to them. I'm not answering to party leadership, special interests, lobbyists, or even a president. This president is going to be in office 2 more years, and I'll have 4 more after that. So I'm willing to work with anyone and everyone who wants to make Minnesota better, who wants to make the United States better. And I would say, if we want to prevent this leftward lurch, this very anti-Western, anti-American movement from continuing in this country, we have got to look elsewhere. Come give us a chance. We're here for you, and I will talk to anybody. So please find a way. Go to MichelleTafoya.com. We'll talk.
1: All right. Got to leave it there. Michelle Tafoya, Republican candidate for Senate in the great state of Minnesota, trying to make history and win statewide for Republicans there for the first time since 2006. Thank you so much for your time today.
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15: News. I'm CJ Papa. Backed by President Trump, Florida Congressman Byron Donalds captures the Republican primary for governor.
16: Let's go beat David Jolly in November.
15: The Republican, during his victory speech in Orlando, can become the state's first black governor if he wins this fall. The far left rejoicing in the Sunshine State.
17: Another Democratic socialist made headway.
18: What do we do?
17: Angie Nixon in a come-from-behind win for the Democratic Senate nomination in Florida.
15: Fox's Douglas Hitter, she defeats Alex Vindman, now faces Ashley Moody in the Middle East.
19: Iran has continued to launch new attacks, firing two missiles at the UAE on Tuesday. Iran denied they were responsible for that missile attack.
15: That's Fox's Trey Yanks in Tel Aviv. And President Trump isn't talking to the Islamic Republic. 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
1: The Milwaukee Brewers tying the record for the largest shutout ever, blasting four home runs en route to a 22-0 victory. It's only the third time since 1901 that a team has won by that margin. Milwaukee's got the best record in baseball. Shohei Ohtani launching his 30th home run of the season as the Dodgers beat the Rockies 7-6. Ohtani now has six straight 30-homer seasons. The Cubs with a walk-off win at Wrigley thanks to Alex Bregman beating the crosstown rival White Sox 4-3. And the Philadelphia Phillies are heating up, winning their fifth straight game, beating the Marlins by a score of 6-4. That's your sports on the Fox News Rundown. I'm Frank Lanza.
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3: You all, Andrea Carter, are the ones that told us we have to respect the OGs. This league was built on black women. Okay, but why is that? How's that related to basketball as Caitlin Clark comes into the league and plays in a style that's totally different than you or anybody else has ever played at, and it makes us go to games, it makes us watch games. Hell, I don't know about you, Andrea Carter, but 17,000 people or 18,000-19,000 people fill up Gainbridge every night to watch Caitlin Clark. And still, when she goes on the road, they got to go to bigger arenas. Andrea, so somebody's watching, but it's you all, Andrea Carter. It's you and Chinny and all those other women up there, which, by the way, lacks total diversity. There isn't a white dude to be seen or a white woman to be seen anywhere that have spewed the hatred, that have spewed the narrative of jealousy, envy, ego, and pettiness. You have done that, not us. For Outkicks, don't at me. I'm Dan Dockich, and this is Fox News Rundown.
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7: Every election season, politicians suddenly become economists. They start talking about GDP, inflation rates, job creation, trade deficits, and economic growth. They point to charts showing why the economy is doing better or worse, depending upon which party is holding the microphone. But there's one problem. Most Americans don't live their lives on a government spreadsheet, jobs reports, GDP data, or CPI index information. They live at the grocery store. They live at the gas pump. They live when the mortgage payment comes out of their checking account. They live when their credit card bill arrives. And they live when their kid asks, "Can we afford that?" In Bill Clinton's successful 1992 presidential campaign, strategist James Carville famously posted the message, "The economy, stupid," as a reminder to keep the campaign focused on what mattered to voters. More than three decades later, I think that famous line needs an update. It's not the economy, stupid. It's your personal economy that matters. And we will see this front and center as the runaway number one issue in the midterms. Because when Americans walk into the voting booth, they aren't carrying a copy of the latest GDP report. They're carrying around 365 days of financial experiences. Can I afford groceries? Can I afford my house? Can my kid afford a house? Is my paycheck keeping up with my bills? Can I afford health insurance? Can I fill up my SUV without wondering whether I should have bought a bicycle? Those questions may ultimately matter more politically than any economic statistic Washington can produce. Politicians can debate why gas prices rise, including war, oil markets, geopolitics, refinery capacity, regulation, taxes, or supply disruptions altogether. The person standing at pump number 7 doesn't care one iota about the political PowerPoint. They see the number spinning at the tank, $40, $60, $80. That number is the economy to them. What do my eyes tell me? This is why politicians heading into election season should be very careful about telling Americans how good or how bad the economy is right now. Republicans can point fingers at Democrats. Democrats can point fingers at Republicans. Both sides will cherry pick statistics that make their economic record look better. But voters will perform a much simpler calculation. Am I financially better off right now than I was 2 years ago? James Carville was onto something in 1992, but in 2026, I'd change the message. It's not the economy, stupid. It's your personal economy that matters most. And Washington would be wise to remember one simple rule. You don't get to tell Americans how their wallet feels. This is Ted Jenkin, host of the Red, White, and Green Show.
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10: ABC News, I'm Sherry Preston. Mixed results for far-left Democrats in yesterday's primaries in Florida. Democratic Socialist Angie Nixon did win the Democratic primary for Senate against former national security expert Alex Vindman.
11: Vindman was backed by establishment party leaders, and his campaign raised $16 million. None of it was enough to beat Nixon, who joined the DSA in the middle of her campaign.
12: We, the hardworking, everyday people of Florida, sent a shockwave to the Washington
11: But far-left challengers coming up short elsewhere on the ballot, unable to unseat Florida Congressman Jared Moskowitz.
10: ABC's Jay O'Brien. The Navy confirming that another ship, this one the USS Benfold, lost power last month. That meant no drinking water, no working toilets, and no air conditioning for days in the South China Sea. That follows reports of shortages aboard the USS Abraham Lincoln in the Middle East as well. Still without power in parts of Indiana, a full week after serious flash flooding. This is ABC News. Charges announced against 14 people in connection with an alleged cocaine trafficking operation involving students associated with two fraternities at Penn State University.
13: According to the Attorney General of the state of Pennsylvania, he calls this a major cocaine operation that kind of went between Philadelphia, New York City, and the Penn State campus, led primarily by two individuals who are now both former Penn State students. One at the top of the food chain, again, according to officials, a gentleman named Agostino Abatiello, and underneath him, a guy named Thomas Robinson.
10: ABC's Matt Rivers. The fraternities Delta Upsilon and Sigma Chi are both off campus. Police say those involved were cutting and packaging the drugs at those frat houses. Millions more people may be able to get smaller, lightweight Amazon packages delivered by drone by the end of the year. Amazon says it's expanding its airborne shipping to suburban areas in nearly 500 cities. Amazon saying customers could get their packages within a half hour after placing orders. Sherry Preston, ABC News.
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19: Good day to get the windows open. Mostly sunny and comfortable. Highs right around 80 degrees. Tonight, mostly clear. A low of 53. A mix of sun and clouds for Thursday. 81 with a chance of showers or thunderstorms in the evening or overnight. From Storm Team 5, I'm meteorologist Jordan Lamers.
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1: This is the Brian Kilmeade Show, your humble D.C. correspondent and Fox and Friends weekend co-host Griff Jenkins filling Brian's shoes. And for those of you watching us on the stream, I have got in my hands, so I've been Kilmeade maxing. When I do the TV show in the radio show, I call it Kilmeade maxing. I don't see, he's like some sort of superhuman. I work a lot of hours, but to do this every day, it's remarkable. But I learned the secret is he drinks some fruity drink called the Butterfly Refresher that has boba balls in the bottom of it. It's from Starbucks, but it's gigantic. I've been working on this for 3 hours. I'm not even halfway through because it's very sweet and tastes like a pina colada, virgin pina colada. Joining me now, my co-host on the weekend, Charlie Hurt. Did you try this, by the way?
2: No. Thank you very much. I've had all the sugar I need in my lifetime. And I don't need any more of that. I don't know how Brian is not 400 pounds. I think maybe he is. You think maybe he just wears a girdle to work every day?
1: It's really, hold on.
2: It looks disgusting. It looks like a Gatorade.
1: With every sip, it's sweet.
2: Yeah. And it gets sweet. It looks like and it goes through varying color changes.
1: And look, it's full of boba.
2: Yeah. The bottom is just 100% diabetes.
1: 100%. But somehow it keeps him running like the Energizer Bunny.
2: Yeah, I know. The hardest man, working man in show business. The guy, it's amazing. And then add on top of that, the amount of caffeine the guy drinks.
1: Yeah.
2: It's incredible. Superhuman.
1: And, you know, just the sugar part. I mean, when I get on a train this afternoon to go back to D.C., I'm going to have the hardest sugar crash known to man.
2: Yeah, you're going to need a couple of cold pops to balance that out for you.
1: Hey, so let's talk. You and I have been talking on the TV show this morning, but, you know, you and I have been talking in private as well about the socialist surge we've seen pop in to mainstream Democratic politics down in Florida. That was the next test, and the socialist train almost got stopped in the House races. Oliver Larkin came up short, along with Elijah Manning. But you did see Angie Nixon, a former state representative, that handily won her race by 13 points against Colonel Vindman.
2: Yeah.
1: And we got some sound from her last night on that MS Now show. Here's a little bit of what she had to say. Cut one.
3: Our campaign knew we were going to win because we've been putting in the work, and we realized that all across the state of Florida and this nation, people are demanding change. They are tired of the billionaire and corporations running this country. They are ready for hardworking, everyday people to get to decide what their economies and communities look like. And so I'm super excited as a community organizer and a union organizer to actually help lead the way here in the state of Florida.
2: Look like? What is she talking about? I have no idea what she's talking about. One caveat to all of this. Establishment did pick up a couple of wins in Florida, as you mentioned. Jared Moskowitz won handily against his DSA challenge. Debbie Wasserman Schultz beat McCormick, who is under investigation for massive fraud of stealing federal money, COVID money. And so those are very good wins for the establishment party. But obviously the big thing is the Vindman's massive, monstrous loss after spending tens and tens of millions of dollars over, his opponent. And obviously, you know, she vows to, replace Chuck Schumer. It's going to be a massive headache for the establishment. But, you know, we've been talking about this all along about how, you know, we thought that these DSA candidates, the socialist candidates, were only going to be playing in certain parts of the country. Well, they're playing everywhere, including a ruby red, now ruby red state like Florida, where you have, I think the general is going to be a blowout. It's going to be a 20-point loss.
1: You would think. Yeah. I think, you know, from a party standpoint, there's got to be some serious head scratching going on for Democratic leadership, because when you look at the Nixon-Vindman race, right, Vindman was openly backed by Chuck Schumer.
2: Yeah.
1: The Senate Minority Leader Chuck Schumer, whereas you had Ilhan Omar and Rashida Tlaib were actively campaigning for Nixon.
2: And you know what's really funny about that is that Alex Vindman, who has absolutely no experience whatsoever, has no particular background to sort of launch a campaign on, except that he was part of the Trump impeachment, and he became a heartthrob hero of Democrats who have been afflicted with Trump derangement syndrome. And so it's so funny to sit there and realize, so the Democrat establishment put all of their eggs in the basket behind Alex Vindman, and they give him all the money that he needs, and he goes out there. But again, the only reason he has any purchase whatsoever in the Democrat Party is that he was part of the one of the failed impeachments against Donald Trump. And so then this guy gets absolutely smeared by Angie Nixon, despite having all the backing, all the money, everything. I think there is some sweet poetic justice in watching Vindman lose that badly.
1: Right. And, you know, on the show, TV show this morning, you were making a very good point, because you were talking about how when we saw the Republican Party go through a metamorphosis of sorts, with rise of the Tea Party, more populist, more America first, central, ultimately led to giving us Donald Trump. And the Republican Party is in a very different place than it was when you and I first were working in D.C. in the 90s. Gone are the days of John Boehner and George W. Bush.
2: Yeah.
1: But, you know, when you try and compare it to what's happening in the Democrat Party, it's a very different thing. It is obviously populist led, but you're watching Hakeem Jeffries on the TV the other day going, no, I'm not with the DSA platform. I don't want Medicare for all. I don't want to abolish entirely ICE, but we're a big tent party. You see really almost a hostile takeover.
2: Yeah. No, it really is interesting to, you know, when we watch the crack up of the Republican Party through the Tea Party, 15 years ago, starting 15 years ago. And it ultimately led to Donald Trump because of the deep, profound frustration that voters felt. They wanted something dramatically different. They wanted something new. And they wound up getting it in the form of Donald Trump. And we always waited for the crack up, that same crack up, to hit the Democrat Party, because it's not based just on frustration. It's also fueled by social media and the fact that the, you know, gatekeepers in the media losing their ability to shape the narrative, because everybody has their own Twitter account, their own social media messaging ability that gives all these other people all this power. They're no longer the gatekeepers. And so when you have that, you have enormous upheaval in politics. And so we've been waiting for this to hit the Democrat Party. And I always believed that when it would hit the Democrat Party, it was going to hit far worse than it hit the sort of stodgy conservative Republican Party. It didn't happen for a long time, because Democrats had Barack Obama, and Barack Obama was so good at sort of keeping them together, papering over the differences. You know, famously, of course, he lost over 1,000 seats. Democrats lost over 1,000 seats under him, but he was okay, and he kind of kept people together. And then when he left the stage, you had the big, bad, orange man, Donald Trump, who also kind of kept Democrats together, and it kept them from, like, really going after one another. Well, now that's kind of bled off a little bit. And now Democrats are left with this idea that, like, we've got to bring people together, and their whole race thing about identity politics is kind of coming apart at the seams. It's not, no longer working. Mm-hmm. And so they're really at a loss. They have no, like, noticeable leader. My belief is that the best leader they have is AOC, and she doesn't know jack about squat. She didn't know anything, and she comes off, and so it's not based on issues. It's just kind of they're grappling for a figure. And so I think that this meltdown, this crack up in the Democrat Party, it's worse. And as you point out, it's the DSA is dragging the party, instead of the Tea Party dragging Republicans back towards the sensible constitutional grounds, firm grounds. The DSA is dragging Democrats over the cliff to the freaking socialist communism. Are you kidding me?
1: You're so spot on, particularly about the Obama stuff. But I would argue that it also had something to do with Nancy Pelosi.
2: Yeah.

0: offensive takeover. And I think that the AOCs and the Ilhan Omars and Rashida Tlaibs knew they had to wait till the Queen, Nancy Pelosi, was out to make their move. And now they are. This is, I want to get to this because this is fascinating. So Angie Nixon won. But she made a comment last night that not only are Democrats turning that way, she thinks the whole state of Florida is running to join the socialist utopian bandwagon. Listen to this. Cut to.
1: We have actually, it's not about Democrat or Republican or progressive or moderate.
2: What's that movie?
1: I have been able to get folks who were MPAs and Republicans to change their party affiliation to vote for me in this primary, as well as donate on a campaign and volunteer on a campaign. And that's because I have a proven track record here in the state of Florida of fighting for Floridians as well as delivering. I've been able to get legislation across the finish line that would expand access to early childhood education for low-income and hardworking families. And that is what people care about, policies that help improve their quality of life.
0: She's converting Republicans.
2: Yeah. Yeah. It's so funny because, you know, you look at the trend of Florida, much like we've talked about with Michigan, it's moved. Donald Trump has moved the state very much from being the ultimate swing state into being a pretty hardcore Republican conservative state. And instead of Democrats like moving towards the center or moderating or trying to appeal to the other side, they're going full-blown socialist. They're going in the exact wrong direction from where you'd think you'd want to go if the state, when the state is so dramatically trending in that direction. You know, going back to what you just said, though, about Bernie Sanders, and I think it's a great point. You know, one of the things that puzzles me about Bernie Sanders is that he got screwed over by his party, not once, but three times. The party rigged their primaries against him, and yet he still comes back like a little choir boy and tries to participate with their games, which I think is really, really funny. To be such a fighter, the fact that he just takes it, he takes his lumps like a wimp, is just kind of amazing to me. And the other thing, talking about Nancy Pelosi, such an important figure in sort of the grand arc of all this. Remember when we first started covering Congress, Nancy Pelosi was this crazy left-wing, far-left San Francisco liberal that every single Republican anywhere in the country could run against her, even if they weren't actually running against her. They would just invoke her name because she was crazy left-wing liberal.
0: The Grateful Dead bladed her victory party.
2: Yeah, yeah. And then fast forward to the end, and then she's like the conservative center, like wise old hand of her party. And then when she leaves the stage, obviously lunatics take
0: over. It's such a great point. Do you have a few minutes? Can I hold you for five more minutes?
2: Yeah.
0: All right, let's take a break here. You got Charlie Hurd here joining me on the Brian Kilmeade Show. Griff Jenkins, we'll be right back.
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11: And we're interested in it as well. Griff Jenkins filling in for Brian Kilmeade today with my weekend Fox and Friends co-host Charlie Hurd sitting in with me. Hey, so, you know, it's fascinating to have heard all three of these socialist candidates out of Florida. Of course, Angie Nixon won, Oliver Larkin lost, and so did Elijah Manley.
12: Your buddy.
11: I had to kind of, well, we had an interesting interview on Sunday.
12: It was interesting.
11: Here's a little bit of how it went. Listen.
13: Morning. Thank you for joining us.
14: Thank you so much for having me, Grace. You know, the number one priority for my campaign is, I think that's an unfair way to frame it, Grace. We are still going to enforce immigration laws in our country
13: This is an unfactual narrative.
14: Grace, no amount of
13: anecdotes. Debbie Wasserman Schultz, who, of course, was once in the leadership, and now you're part of the pushback. Thank you, Elijah.
14: Awesome. Thank you, Grace.
11: I kind of feel insulted that he actually got Martha's name right, because then on Monday he does an interview with Martha. Well, but and what was funny about that, because I didn't, if I had had a clicker while it was going on, I would have definitely been clicking. But I was laughing hysterically every time he called you. And I couldn't tell whether it was, it sounded like Gris, but then later it seemed to kind of switch over to Grace. And I was like, how did you get Gris? I've never even heard of Gris, unless he like couldn't really see. And he thought it was G-R-I-S-S, because of course it's F-F. And maybe he's a Cyrillic writer. And so when he saw your name, he thought the F's were constitutional Cyrillic S's.
15: Cyrillic, that is giving him far too much credit. And Eric did such a great job, our producer, in putting that together with the dings. You know, this, you and I, we interview people all the time on the weekends, and we're told often that we somewhat sound similar. And you're a guest that we're interviewing and they're in a remote location, or they don't have the return feed where they're seeing the interview they're participating in, and sometimes they might confuse it. That's one thing. But like deliberately calling me a girl's name when he knows my name is Griff.
11: First of all, anytime somebody mistakes me for you, I never correct them.
15: I don't either.
11: You probably do correct.
15: No, I don't.
11: I don't correct because I want them to think I'm you.
15: Me too.
11: So whatever stupid thing I say, it lands on you.
15: Exactly.
11: Or they'll take me more seriously because they'll be like, oh, it's the smart one.
15: I don't know about him.
11: I have a hard time imagining. It was either totally intentional and he was trying to play a game with you, which I don't know. He just didn't strike me as being that bright.
15: No,
11: but
15: it certainly wasn't bright when it came to the facts.
11: Exactly. And so I ended up just thinking that he had maybe just like a reading problem, a reading comprehension problem. He saw the G-R-I-F-F and thought it was something else.
15: I mean, just to give you the full disclosure, to tell the whole story. So Charlie and I are having dinner on Saturday night, the night before. Every Saturday night, we kind of have dinner, and some fans came up to us and wanted to take a picture and tell us how much they loved the show. And it was very wonderful. And at the end, when we were leaving, the husband decided that we needed to drink a tequila shot, which Charlie got out of because he doesn't drink. And Adam Klotz and I were under serious peer pressure. So I'm like, what the heck? You just do 1 and 6 o'clock going to bed.
11: Never have I been happier that I'd quit drinking.
15: Lordy goodness. I had a bit of a slower morning going just by 1 tequila shot, but I was in no mood. Elijah Manley's my first guest. And we start off and he's calling me Gris and Grace. And he's giving me some narrative about ICE being thugs, shooting people in the streets. And I was like, I'm not having it. I'm not having any of this.
11: Yeah, that wasn't a tequila shot. That was more like a tequila, like five finger.
15: That bartender knew what he was doing because we go there alive. He's like, let me make this guy suffer. But I pushed through.
11: Yes, you do. As always, you're a survivor.
15: It was actually easier to drink the tequila than this dragonfly fruity drink to kill me drinks. Charlie Hurt, great as
11: great
15: always.
11: Thank you, Gris. Thanks,
15: thank you,
11: Gris.
15: Brother. This is the Brian Kilmeade Show. We'll be back.
14: Thank you, Gris.
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16: Good day to get the windows open. Mostly sunny and comfortable. Highs right around 80 degrees. Tonight, mostly clear. A low of 53. A mix of sun and clouds for Thursday, 81, with a chance of showers or thunderstorms in the evening or overnight. From Storm Team 5, I'm meteorologist Jordan Lamer.
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28: From ABC News Tech Trends, Pope Leo has released a long-awaited encyclical on artificial intelligence. It's called Magnifica Humanitas, and in it, the Pope highlights an array of concerns regarding the economic incentives of the current AI industry. In it, he calls for governments around the world to do more to regulate the development of the technology and implement protections for students. It comes after Politico reported that Amazon, Meta, and Google met with Vatican officials ahead of the encyclical's publication. And Ferrari has pulled the wraps off the Lucha, its first electric vehicle. Electric motors sit on all four wheels, good for more than 1,000 horsepower, according to the company. iPhone designer Johnny Ive was in charge of designing the car, which features disappearing taillights at the rear and an interior infotainment screen that can swivel between the driver and the passenger. Total price, €550,000, or the equivalent of $640,000. With Tech Trends, I'm Mike Dubusky, ABC News.
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15: This is the Brian Kilmeade Show. 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I'm Griff Jenkins filling in for Brian today, living the whole Kilmeade experience from TV to radio. Great to be here with you. And what a pleasure to bring in our next guest, one of the smartest people I know, professor of law at George Washington University and Fox News contributor Jonathan Turley, to talk a little bit about a couple of big cases, starting with Meta, the social media company. Jonathan, thanks for joining us.
31: Thank you so much, Griff. Good to be here with you.
15: So you've seen a lot of trials, but you must be as shocked as any as a law professor, because this is really a landmark case insofar as the sort of limits in putting social media companies like Meta on the hook for whether or not they intentionally built an addictive platform. I've got children. They're in their 20s, two daughters. And as teens, I've described myself as the guinea pig parent set, the first sort of generation of parents that raised kids when everybody had to have a phone. Everybody had to be on social media. Then those teenagers at the time during COVID got thrust into isolation. And I would submit to you, the addictions only were more intensified. Now you've got all of these attorney generals trying to hold Meta to the fire by basically trying to determine not whether they're protected from content on their platforms, like Section 230 is traditionally protected companies like this, but whether or not the platform itself is harmful and addictive. I want to play one quick soundbite from Russell Coleman, who is the attorney general from Kentucky. This is cut 31. Listen here.
0: What is crystal clear is today in a courtroom here in the United States, half of the states in our country represented, over half, represented by their attorneys general, will be sitting in a courtroom across from Meta seeking to hold this company responsible. When I say Meta, we're talking Facebook and Instagram, responsible for damaging the mental health of a generation of our kids, holding them responsible for monetizing technology that was simply unsafe.
15: Professor, what's your read on this case?
31: Well, Griff, I share your experience. I'm the father of four in the same generation that grew up with the explosion of social media. And there's no question that this was harmful for many kids, and it became obsessive. And yes, it became addictive. But the question is how to define that legally. I've taught torts for over 30 years, and I think that this may be the most consequential case in my area in my lifetime. It's very hard to see where the lines are drawn here. You know, what the states are claiming to be an addictive platform, others can simply note it's a very popular platform. You know, the line between an addiction and popularity is very hard. You know, the adults and children both like social media because it is a breakthrough technology. It penetrates society in a way that very few products have done historically. But the question is the company liable for that? You know, there's a different question as to has the company taken reasonable steps to protect children from predators and other problems of that kind? That's fair game. That's always been an issue on the internet. It's the subject of regulations as well as litigation. But this case goes further and suggests that, well, your whole concept, your whole product could be defective, could be addictive. Your algorithms and, you know, your scrolling systems. Well, those are very much part of social media. You know, those algorithms are largely directing people to content that they likely want to see. It's one of the benefits that some people have in social media. It sort of tailors to your interests. But that obviously can magnify the problem for young people.
15: You know, to that point about, and it's such an interesting point about, you know, where is the line drawn on liability? I thought it was interesting. We had, I believe it was yesterday, that a former Instagram employee that has since left the company, raising concerns about what they were seeing. And, you know, you wonder whether there is a question of negligence on Meta's part about did they see things, whether it was unintentional or intentional, to be addictive and harming and causing these problems like anxiety and depression. Is there a negligence in this that they refused to see it because of the success and profits they were making?
31: Well, I think part of the issue here, Griff, when we look at whether this was an unreasonable response of the company, is that you're looking at the product itself, which is so appealing to so many people. And yet, like any product, it can become addictive if people don't impose sort of limitations. Now, the first witness in the trial was a very strong witness to start with. He said, look, I flagged this issue. I said, we need to do a better job in trying to fence off children here and to protect children. And he said the company was not responsive. Now, that's a legitimate issue, looking at what reasonable steps could have been taken. What bothers me about the case is that it strikes me as a challenge to the technology itself, that the reason you have these injuries is because the technology is so popular and so useful. You know, telephones also were popular and useful. Telephones also conveyed things that were harmful to children. So the question is, how do we separate the technology from these types of supplemental efforts to fence off children? I think the case likely goes too far. I am worried. You know, social media companies are under attack. In Europe, they're under attack by the DSA, by the Digital Services Act, which is a real censorship system imposed by the EU. They're hitting social media with massive fines that have a real impact on free speech. Now you've got this attack in the United States. But what is that issue? Is a technology that most of the world wants. And it is so popular that it can become overwhelming for some people.
15: When you hear the comparisons that we've heard since this trial has started, that this is starting to feel like what we saw with the tobacco companies decades ago, do you see that parallel?
31: Yes, and this is a real dinner gong for plaintiff's lawyers and for states. They made a huge amount of money on the settlement against big tobacco. And the liability of tobacco, though, I think is a little different. So, you know, a lot of states don't want to be the state that doesn't get a chair when the music stops. So they're all lining up and saying, we want our cut of the social media damages. But the difference between tobacco and this is tobacco was a discernibly harmful product. It could be physically measured. It causes cancer. And the industry did cover up the research showing that. Now, there is an allegation that social media sort of covered up some of this, but it's not really of the same, in my view, profile as with the tobacco companies. There's always been a public debate as to whether children should be engaged in social media. But this is definitely following the pattern of the tobacco case, the opiate litigation, and now the social media. This is part of what's called the multi-district panel system. So you had so many lawsuits being brought by states that they were consolidated in one court. And that's why you are facing this massive number of damages that they want.
15: You know, I'm glad you mentioned the opioid litigation because Kentucky's Attorney General, Russell Coleman, who I just played, I have another soundbite I want to play for you because he's likening this to opioids and he's talking about going after other social media companies in addition to Meta. Listen here, cut 30.
0: We are going after the addiction machine that is TikTok, the preferred platform for predators that is Roblox or character AI. This is a narcissistic program that hurts our kids. Absolutely. We're going to go. We in law enforcement, Dana, we go to where the threats are. And social media is the threat to our kids. It's the opioid fight of our generation.
15: Interesting. Do you agree?
31: Yeah, it makes me uncomfortable because what they're describing is the product itself. It is the content of the product that is popular. And so they're saying, you know, this is narcissistic and it's, you know, people like it too much. You know, teens go on TikTok and they do these videos and it obsesses them. Well, the question is where that limitation should be. There's no question that these companies need to move on predators and their presence on social media. That has long been an effort, and it's long been the subject of regulation. What some of these comments go to is the fact that kids love TikTok. They love to do these videos. And to some extent, some of that regulation is going to have to happen on the home level, at the family level, to limit the time of these children. Otherwise, the question is, where does this take us? I mean, if the problem is that kids just can't put down making videos on TikTok, does that mean you somehow prevent people from making videos on TikTok? I mean, it's a technology that people love.
15: Right.
31: And I just don't see where you draw that line.
15: Yeah, that's a great point. And, you know, we were the generation of guinea pig parents, and we'll see really what these companies do to help parents navigate that for people that have toddlers right now that will in the coming years be inundated, likely even more so. Can I change gears for just one second, because I've only got a few minutes, but I did want to get your read. Have you followed the Lindsey Clancy case? It's very interesting now with the defense starting to call their witnesses and experts, and the lead defense attorney, Kevin Reddington, is so far, from what I've watched, done really quite a remarkable job, obviously, so that our listeners are clear if they haven't followed it. This is Lindsey Clancy, who killed her three children. The defense not arguing that she did do it. Rather, they're saying that the frame of mind she was in, this is basically an insanity plea. What's your read on that, and have you followed it?
31: Well, this is a very strong insanity plea because of the history that she has. It follows a profile of these postpartum sort of complications that some women have. And it has the same type of elements that we see in past cases, like the terrible Yates case in Texas, where she killed her children. The defense is putting on a very good case here. I think the prosecutors made a couple mistakes, particularly when they asked the mother, who is a devout Catholic, whether murder is a mortal sin. I think that was a serious mistake, and the court was right to have a sidebar and then had the question removed. It's a very interesting case. I think the defense is doing a very good job here. Part of the issue here is that when you have a mother that kills her children, most of us believe that there is obviously something seriously mentally wrong with that person. It goes against every ounce that a parent has in their system to overcome in order to commit that heinous act. And so there is a presumption that there's something here. The question is whether that level of mental illness reaches the point that you don't know the difference between right and wrong, that you're no longer able to control your conduct. That's what the prosecution is going to emphasize. That's what they were trying to get at with the mortal sin thing, saying, you know, yeah, maybe you have serious emotional issues, but this is still, you were taught this is a mortal sin. So clearly you knew it was right or wrong, but it was a bad choice of a question.
15: Yeah, I don't think that one landed the way the prosecution thought it would. It was interesting this morning, Chanley Painter, our anchor and reporter up there outside the courtroom, caught Kevin Reddington going into the courthouse. He talked about what he's going to do today. And then she asked him about the mortal sin question. And he said, I don't want to criticize anybody else's style. You know, I'll just let people do their own style. But there was perhaps a bit of a look in his eye that he knew the prosecution screwed up there. Jonathan Turley, always great insight from you, my friend. Thanks for joining us.
31: Great pleasure, Griff. Thank you for having me on.
15: All right. This is Griff Jenkins on the Brian Kilmeade Show with a whole lot more coming.
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1: This is The Brian Kilmeade Show, your humble D.C. correspondent, Griff Jenkins, and weekend Fox & Friends co-host filling in for Brian today. Brian has the day off. I just want to, and you know, in our business, you try to give perspective and context and draw upon personal experience, but you try sometimes not to do too much of it. But this issue with Meta in social media is, I was just talking with Professor Jonathan Turley. He obviously also understands well as a parent who went through this. And my two children in their 20s now are girls. Both of them were teen girls. And we watched, and in full disclosure, fortunately, we didn't have any of these horrible repercussions. But we did see, as parents, my wife and I, certainly the negative impacts it has and the addiction. And I thought it was very interesting when California's Attorney General, Rob Bonta, went into talking about how he saw, he has heard from whistleblowers that knew the impact it was having, particularly on teen girls. Listen to this, cut 29.
2: Between our investigation and our and disclosures from former insiders, whistleblowers, folks who used to work at Meta, we have proof that Meta knows that Instagram is harmful to a significant percentage of teenagers, especially teen girls. Meta knows that. Meta knows that more than 13% of teen girls on Instagram say the platform makes thoughts of suicide and self-injury worse. Meta knows that. They know that 17% say it makes eating issues worse. And 32% say it makes body images worse.
1: It's just unbelievable, and I can't wait to learn all of that information, which is why you get down to these fundamental questions, actually. One is, what did they know, and did they look the other way for whatever motivation, profit, popularity, or otherwise? And also, the real question that I think is at the core of this case, which is whether or not these platforms are intentionally and harmfully addictive. That's not been answered or even put directly on trial in some of the previous cases where we've seen these social media cases lose, by the way, over $500 million in New Mexico and a smaller one out in Los Angeles last year. But the question about whether or not they're intentionally addictive, harmfully addictive, leads also to the point about parents, which is, what else can the companies do? Could bans or restrictions actually stop these kids? I'm afraid the hope that it will be is not great. If you look at what Australia, the first country in the world, Australia, months ago launched a 16 and under ban on the top 10 leading platforms, not just Instagram, Facebook, but also Snapchat, TikTok, and the like. What happened to that? They have found so far 80%, 8 out of 10 kids found a workaround, and that doesn't bode well. Parents are in a real fight here. I'm Griff Jenkins on The Brian Kilmeade Show.
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12: ABC News, I'm Sherry Preston. Another primary election day, this one in the state of Florida. Trump-backed Congressman Byron Donalds has won the GOP race for governor. He will be vying for the job Ron DeSantis currently has.
13: My administration will be guided by three pillars: making Florida accountable, achievable, and most of all, affordable.
12: Also winning in the Florida race for Senate, State Representative Angie Nixon, a Democratic Socialist. She won her party's nomination for the seat once held by Secretary of State Marco Rubio. The United Arab Emirates today suspending all trade with Iran after coming under renewed fire, it says, from Tehran. On trial in California, Facebook and Instagram parent company Meta. This is State Attorney General Rob Bonta.
2: This is about our children, the next generation, our kids. They deserve to be safe.
12: He and other attorneys general sued, saying that Meta knew its products were addictive and fueling anxiety and depression and went ahead with their development anyway. This is ABC News. Philadelphia police are still looking for a creepy man who's been terrorizing women near City Hall.
14: Chilling video released by investigators shows a man wearing a disturbing doll face mask.
15: He's actively engaged in running up to people. It looks like he's attempting to scare or antagonize them.
14: Police now scouring surveillance video in the area, believing he's threatened or chased at least a half a dozen people. Police say the suspect is seen using a cell phone, appearing to film the terrifying encounters. Intelligence units now scouring social media.
12: ABC's Rhiannon Alley. Excited crowds on Pompano Beach, Florida, just north of Fort Lauderdale, where the first jellyfish museum is now open. The founders fled Ukraine after starting a similar museum there. In Florida, Ariana Pelkovich is the one who runs it.
16: Biggest idea here to leave people with the feeling that they know something more about the population of jellyfish.
12: The facility houses 20 unique species. I'm Sherry Preston, ABC News.
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20: From ABC News, Tech Trends. Google is making it a bit easier to figure out if someone's trying to fool you with a picture made by AI. The company already has a system called Synth ID, which embeds invisible watermarks in pictures created by Google's AI. Now Google says it is expanding access to the tool, and other companies, including OpenAI, say they'll use it. If you have questions about a picture, you'll be able to ask Gemini if it's a fake. Apple now putting some popular devices into categories that could make it tougher to get them fixed. The 2017 MacBook Air 13-inch is now considered vintage, meaning parts might be scant. And the iPad Mini 4 and the 32-gig version of the Apple TV HD are now on the obsolete list, cutting them off from any official repairs. And AT&T is now launching what it calls Build-A-Plan wireless service, which it says will give customers more flexibility. Plans will start at $15 a month. With Tech Trends, Chuck Severson, ABC News.
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30: Good day to get the windows open. Mostly sunny and comfortable. Highs right around 80 degrees. Tonight, mostly clear. A low of 53. A mix of sun and clouds for Thursday. 81 with a chance of showers or thunderstorms in the evening or overnight. From Storm Team 5, I'm meteorologist Jordan Lamers.
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1: Not Brian Kilmeade today, but this is the great Brian Kilmeade Show, your humble DC correspondent and Fox and Friends weekend co-host, Griff Jenkins, pinch hitting for Brian today, who has a day off, and I've been getting the full Kilmeade experience. I call it Kilmeade Maxing when you do a TV show for 3 hours and a radio show for 3 hours, and man, what fun it is, but I don't see how he does it. You know, one of the things he has often talked about and followed closely, as is the country, and not particularly supporting it, looking at the polls, is the war in Iran. You know, for many Americans, it's starting to feel like a little bit of a sort of Groundhog Day effect, where we really haven't seen which direction it's going to go. We do know one thing is certain, and that is the leaders of Iran are sort of trying to buy time, watching what we're doing here in America. They believe that the longer they draw this out, that they could in some way create domestic pressure for President Trump to end the war because of the midterms coming out. In fairness, President Trump has made it pretty clear on multiple occasions that he is not going to be bound by political pressure, whether it's midterms or otherwise. And General Jack Keane, a Fox News contributor who is often weighing in on these things with great insight, is talking about the Wall Street Journal article that we have all read and shocked to see about Iran possibly having a secret plan to escalate the war. Here is what General Keane said. Cut 20. Listen.
2: I take that article at face value because I sense myself as we get closer to the midterms, and they do focus on what's happening in the United States like a laser beam, to be frank about it. They paid lots of attention to it because they fundamentally understand war is about a test of wills, and they want to weaken the administration in terms of the political support and resolve of the American people here. So if they can demonstrate, as we get closer to the midterms, that the war isn't being managed properly because Iran is taking offensive action, then they believe, in their minds, there's a good chance that the Democrats will take control and maybe stop funding the war.
1: That was General Jack Keane. We're lucky now to have another very insightful former retired Navy Vice Admiral Robert Harwood joining us now. Vice Admiral, thank you for joining us. You just heard your colleague, General Keane, talking about, you know, Iran's plan, what they intend to do. We did see in the last 24 hours, Iran striking a couple of missile strikes on the UAE. What's your read on it, sir?
3: We got Mexican standoff here. The president's convinced with the economic pressure he's putting on our ability to move oil while limited through the straits and continue to move commerce. He thinks he's in the position of strength. The Iranians are focused on the midterms, as General Keane so eloquently stated, but the president's go way through that. He believes the pressure he's putting on Iran has a bigger impact on them internally. So that's where we are in this Mexican standoff. And as the article indicated, Iran may be preparing to do some mass casualty events, something that can help influence the elections. But the president sees that as additional opportunities to eliminate any of their offensive power. And we know we've taken out that dramatically. 80-90% of it has been eradicated. So they've got to be able to hit a boat every now and then, hit a target, show they still have some power and something to support their position, be it in negotiations. I think the president's past negotiations, and it's just capitulation at this point.
1: It's a great insight, Vice Admiral, and we have seen that Iran can actually hit some targets. We just lost two service members when they struck Muwafaq Air Base in Jordan. But a couple of questions for you here. One is, do you believe that if this is the secret plan to escalate is actually forthcoming, can they do it without really getting the Houthis and Hezbollah and their proxies fully engaged in it?
3: Well, I think you've highlighted the dilemma Iran is in right now. Look, Hezbollah is under incredible pressure. They're losing funding because Iran doesn't have any money left anymore. The government of Lebanon is negotiating with Israel to try to disarm Hezbollah. The Houthis are coming under attack because many have weighed in with the Saudis and will support them should the Houthis continue to challenge the Bab al-Mandab. So you're seeing across the board, Iran, its surrogates, its ability to project power being eradicated. And I believe at the end of the day, that's the end state the president's looking for. It's not just opening commerce through the straits. It's not just about eradicating their nuclear program, but it's ensuring they cannot support those circuits. They cannot launch missiles and drones. So you're slowly seeing all of that taken off the table, backed by this financial strangulation of Iran. And you'll see more and more political power brought to bear here. Can we get partner nations such as Pakistan, Afghanistan, Azerbaijan, Turkey to help shut down borders? Can we shut down their airspace? There's a lot of steps still that the president could pull, and I think it's going in the right direction at this end. I support his strategy.
1: I feel like I'm beating a dead horse here when I talk about this, but it can't not be talked about, which is the fact that Iran is currently doing what they have consistently done for decades with their tactics. So are we to be surprised that this is how they're behaving now?
3: No, not at all. It's been very consistent, as you said, throughout their history. What's different is you have a president who is willing to hit them, a president who now gave them an off-ramp. And they didn't take it, and they never would, because it's an existential threat to them. So I think the state of the game is completely different. The table's been turned. Where time was always on Iran's behalf, now time is a real enemy to them. They've got to get their commerce back on step there. And over the long term, this is really what's going to change the internal dynamics of Iran. And everyone recognizes that. At the end of the day, if there's not a government in Iran who renounces the policies and programs they've had for the last four decades, then you're not going to have an enduring solution. Everyone recognizes that. This strategy that the president using, whole of government, be it diplomatic, be it financial, military pressure, to force them and the regime into a position where they face an existential threat, not only externally, but internally, is a sound strategy. And I think it's moving with the speed of relevancy that Iran has to respond to now, not the U.S.
1: And when you talk about an existential threat, certainly economically, Iran has never faced anything like this. As you point out, President Trump is the first president, mind you, in an election year that had the guts and the you know, backbone to actually take them on. And, you know, while we're trying to figure out what happens militarily, you're spot on, because Operation Epic Fury is the military operation that began, but Operation Economic Fury, the Secretary Bessin and others are bringing, is strangling economically that country. But you also give President Trump some credit for, he has consistently made it very clear, even if the Iranians are hard of hearing on the messaging about the denuclearization, and he just again, excuse me, I believe it was on Monday, talked a little bit about, you know, his main goal here. This is cut 19. Listen to this, Admiral.
4: Are you any closer today to reaching a final deal to end Iran's nuclear program?
5: Well, they want to make a deal, but they're not going to make the kind of a deal that I feel is necessary. Look, we're in there for one reason. Iran cannot have a nuclear weapon. You understand that? Iran cannot have a nuclear weapon, and they won't have a nuclear weapon.
1: And that goal, that central issue, Strait of Hormuz set aside for a moment, that stands to benefit not only the U.S. security, but also and particularly all of the Gulf allies around there. Your thoughts?
3: It's beyond that. It's not just the Gulf. This is important to everyone for two very strategic reasons. First and foremost, the evil empire. Iran somewhat is a surrogate of

0: strikes. They can try to continue to support their surrogates, but both those are unable to sustain themselves without the resources they've had the last 4 or 5 decades. And that's why this strategy is so impactful. And I'm sure we'll meet those objectives top of the list of, as you said, the nuclear program. They will not be able to constitute it at the end of the day. We will get control of that material. There's no doubt about it on those objectives.
1: And that will be unbelievably history-making in and of itself. I want to, one last thing, Vice Admiral, because you're so great on this stuff, such good insight. There was one moment that this week sort of, I guess, gave us a bit of a pause saying, what's that about? And it was when President Trump was talking about he would bomb the S out of Oman, threatening actually Oman. One of your fellow admirals, Mark Montgomery, reacting to that on America's Newsroom. Listen to this. I want to get your reaction. Cut 24.
2: The two countries can speak to each other. They should not make some kind of deal where they control the Strait of Hormuz or they toll it. I'm not sure Oman is attempting to do that. Oman is a long-term ally or partner of the United States. I think that they've been helpful for us in creating a southern transit, a very southern transit scheme through their waters over the last 4 months. But the president, I think his warning was overdone, but the president was attempting to remind them that they should adhere to international law when having any discussions with Iran.
1: So obviously, we don't want Oman to make a bilateral direct deal with Iran. President may be reminding Oman of their strongest ally being the U.S. But real quick, what's your read on it?
0: I think, Mark, and you've got it about right. Look, this is important to everyone, and this is going to come down to that political power. We don't want anyone supporting Iran or taking their position. It's counter to our position. So I think the president was just reinforcing that with Oman. You're either part of the solution or you're part of the problem. You can't be both. So let's stay tied together. Let's speak with one voice and let's solve this problem for the long haul, not just for Oman, but for UAE, for Saudi, for Qatar, for Bahrain and everyone else in the region and beyond. So I think that's exactly what the president was talking about. I think Mark hit the point right on.
1: And to add to that, on the back end of that would be perhaps an expansion of the Abraham Accords. And that would certainly be, I think, legacy defining for President Trump. Vice Admiral Robert Harward, great insight. Thank you for joining us on the Brian Kilmeade Show. As always, we love having you.
0: Thanks. Good to be with you.
1: Thank you. And this is the Brian Kilmeade Show. Griff Jenkins filling in for Brian. Don't go anywhere.
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20: From ABC News Tech Trends. The new report in the Wall Street Journal finds the prediction market Poly Market is apparently paying influencers to film themselves winning staged bets. The paper identifying over 1,000 videos in which people place allegedly fake wagers and then celebrate themselves winning. Many of those videos have now been taken down. The smartphone manufacturer Nothing has announced this year we're not getting a new version of its low-cost CMF phone. The reason, according to company officials, memory prices, which are elevated due to increased demand from the artificial intelligence sector. And the co-founder of the video game company Ubisoft died in a plane crash over the weekend. Claude Guillemot was one of two people aboard the aircraft, which went down in France on Friday. He co-founded the gaming company alongside his three brothers in 1986. Ubisoft is responsible for franchises like Assassin's Creed and Just Dance. With Tech Trends, I'm Mike Dubusky, ABC News.
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25: Fast it is, the Brian Kilmeade Show. Griff Jenkins filling in. And as I often talk about, I'm your humble D.C. correspondent and now weekend co-host of Fox and Friends. But, you know, there's a story that I really wanted to put an exclamation point on as a correspondent, because another correspondent who for some two decades was a pretty well-respected correspondent at ABC News. He was even the chief White House correspondent at one point for ABC News. That is Terry Moran. And we keep learning more and more about Fauci and the fact that he was writing one thing in his diaries and telling the country an entirely opposite thing when it came to the vaccines, the mask, and of course, the origins of COVID and whether or not there was a lab leak. Terry Moran going on a podcast called The Fifth Column, and he talked about actually at when he was at ABC surrounding the issue of COVID and the lab leak story and Anthony Fauci, he felt the heavy hand of censorship. Cut 41.
26: The one time that I did feel the heavy hand of censorship in my work at ABC News, early in 2021, maybe January, February, I'm seeing online and elsewhere people that I thought were smart and serious, Jamie Menzel mostly saying, and others, maybe this leaked from the lab. And I was like, well, that's interesting. So I went to Nightline. I said, hey, you know, I'd like to do a story on, and they were like, great, yeah, let's do it. And we kind of laid it out. The day that it's supposed to air, it gets reviewed, and it comes back to me, and it is incomprehensible. And I'd never been angrier. I'm in the booth.
4: These lawyers?
26: Lawyer standards. And I was told, Fauci, I'm cursing and screaming in the booth.
4: And this is day of?
26: Day of air. And I'm just absolutely livid beside myself.
25: And when he said he was heard Fauci, that would intimate that possibly producers showed the script directly to Fauci, which is not done in any newsroom, let alone a premier main network. Real quick, let us not forget also the absolute scorn and disparaging that came to those in the early days. They were even suggesting, should we explore the lab leak? Terry Moran also on that, Cut 42.
26: There was an organized campaign by one of the guys who was funding the research at what was his name, Daszak or whatever, to get scientists to sign on and say, there's no way there's a lab leak. Anybody says that this came from the lab is, you know, participating in racism or something. And that really silenced. I mean, our standards, ABC News' standards people took that absolutely to heart.
25: So to be clear, when we talk about Fauci, Moran went on to say he doesn't know directly that the ABC producers gave the script to Fauci, who then in turn corrected it. Somebody did. And it suggests, though, that there was some involvement with Fauci. So here's how this business works. If I am doing an investigation about Fauci or the White House or whatever, we will often as correspondents send an email, or whatever, talk to him and say, hey, this person in our story said this quote about you. We would like to have your view, your side of the story. Would you like to weigh in? That's called fair journalism. But to show a script to Fauci, who would then completely rework it to play down the lab leak, is something unheard of. Every day we seem to learn something new that doesn't entrust us with our public officials when it comes to the next pandemic. I'm Griff Jenkins on the Brian Kilmeade Show.
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10: ABC News, I'm Sherry Preston. Another primary election day, this one in the state of Florida. Trump-backed Congressman Byron Donalds has won the GOP race for governor. He will be vying for the job Ron DeSantis currently has.
11: My administration will be guided by three pillars: making Florida accountable, achievable, and most of all, affordable.
10: Also winning in the Florida race for Senate, State Representative Angie Nixon, a Democratic Socialist. She won her party's nomination for the seat once held by Secretary of State Marco Rubio. The United Arab Emirates today suspending all trade with Iran after coming under renewed fire, it says, from Tehran. On trial in California, Facebook and Instagram parent company Meta. This is State Attorney General Rob Bonta.
12: This is about our children, the next generation, our kids. They deserve to be safe.
10: He and other attorneys general sued, saying that Meta knew its products were addictive and fueling anxiety and depression and went ahead with their development anyway. This is ABC News.
13: Good day to get the windows open. Mostly sunny and comfortable. Highs right around 80 degrees. Tonight, mostly clear. A low of 53. A mix of sun and clouds for Thursday. 81 with a chance of showers or thunderstorms in the evening or overnight. From Storm Team 5, I'm meteorologist Jordan Lamer.
20: From ABC News Tech Trends. No more gift cards for the huge video game platform Steam, at least no more physical gift cards. Valve, the company behind Steam, says it won't make any more gift cards that you can pick up in store. The reason? Scammers have often used Steam gift cards to cheat people, and Valve says it's basically run out of ways to try and make the physical cards safer. Microsoft is offering a free way to help people play video games, as long as they can use a 3D printer. It's now making designs for adapters for Xbox controllers available for anyone to download. The toppers for the controller's thumbsticks can make it easier for people with certain disabilities to play. And if you've ever wanted to get back into a book that you put down a while ago, but were worried about forgetting some key plot points, Amazon says it's got you covered. It's rolling out a new feature for some Kindle books called Story So Far that can recap the book right up to the point where you stopped reading. With Tech Trends, I'm Mike Dubusky, ABC News.
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20: From ABC News Tech Trends. Anthropic now says Mythos has been approved once again by the U.S. government for some select businesses to use. The AI model was taken down by Anthropic after the Trump administration said foreign nationals, including Anthropic's own employees, couldn't access it. The model had raised concerns it could be used to break cybersecurity systems were it to fall into the wrong hands. China can once again say it has the world's fastest supercomputer, according to the latest top 500 ranking. LineShine comes from the National Supercomputing Center in Shenzhen and takes over that top spot from El Capitan at Lawrence Livermore National Laboratory. And Australia's government now says it's doubling the fine for violating its landmark social media law. Now, if any social media companies are found to be knowingly allowing kids under 16 to access their platforms, the company could be on the hook for the equivalent of $68 million. With Tech Trends, I'm Mike Dubusky, ABC News.
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24: The talk show that's getting you talking. You're with Brian Kilmeade.
25: Oh, we're going to get talking, all right. And we're going to talk about something you probably didn't think you were going to talk about. This is Griff Jenkins on the Great Brian Kilmeade Show. And joining us now is a good friend and a real smart guy, editor of National Review, Rich Lowry. And Rich, before I give away the tease there about what our listeners are about to learn about, there's occasionally some unusual comments that come from President Trump. It is very frequent, near daily moments when he addresses the press and takes questions at photo ops or in the Oval Office. One thing I did not have on my bingo card was this. Listen.
15: I said, would you like to give us a little hand? We don't need help with Iran. But if you'd like, give us a hand with Iran. He said, no thanks. And I said, wait a minute. We have 39,000 soldiers over there guarding you from Kim Jong-un, your next door neighbor. And you're not going to help us on a very easy military operation in Iran? That's strange. No, no, we'd rather not get involved.
25: And now it looks like the decades-long joint military operations we do with South Korea, one of our undeniable allies, that to what I think I understand history correct, and my late father was a Marine in the Korean War. South Korea owes us its entire existence to us. I mean, we gave that country its independence and protected it. But now, what's going on with President Trump? Why is he blowing this up with South Korea?
5: Well, he's very unhappy, as he made it clear in the White House there about the South Koreans not helping at all with the Iran war. Now, there's not much the South Koreans can do to help in the Iran war, but they have missile interceptors. You know, they could get to the Gulf states. They could maybe send a destroyer for a while to the Strait of Hormuz. You know, there are other kind of symbolic things they could do. And if I were the South Koreans, I would have done something like that just to avoid this kind of reaction. And they've actually chipped into most of our major military operations since the Vietnam War. And they chipped in a huge way in the Vietnam War. But the domestic politics is against it in South Korea. And, you know, they do have a bigger problem just north of their just at the DMZ there. So I would prefer if these kind of things were worked out in private. But that's not Trump's that's not his MO. If he's upset with you, we're going to learn about truth on Truth Social and when he talks to reporters.
25: Yeah, and you know, you wrote a column, by the way, and this is why I got interested in it, because I read your column in National Review about South Korea. The title, Trump's South Korea snub, sows strife with an ally again. And the again part is the perfect headline. And here President Trump is creating problems that I think we often call these things self-inflicted. Now, we've long known that he does like this, you know, personality diplomatic approach, and he respects people of power, strong men, if you will. Mm-hmm. But, you know, look, Kim Jong-un is not as charming as Seth Rogen made him out to be in that movie, The Interview,
5: oh, yeah,
25: by any stretch of the means.
5: Yeah.
25: In fact, by the way, if you go back to that 2014, I believe it was, movie with James Franco and Seth Rogen, where they're going to go to an interview and then it turns into the CIA making him kill him. North Korea got so pissed about it, they called it an act of war, and I believe they thought there was a cyber attack directed at Sony, which made the movie.
5: Yeah.
25: This is not, while we can joke about Kim Jong-un in a movie like that, like, you know, this is ruffling feathers. And what is the saying, leave a sleeping dog lie?
5: Yeah, so Trump is just weirdly enamored with this guy who I don't see the charm of him whatsoever. Now, of course, like most rational people, I've never met him and hope never to meet him.
25: Right.
5: But he loves the idea of personal diplomacy. But we got nothing first time around except for a very dramatic meeting and some photo ops, and we would get nothing second time around. And Kim Jong-un's made that very clear. You know, he said we have to give up our obsession with their nuclear program if negotiations are going to start, which we shouldn't do. So sometimes there's a method to the madness, to how Trump goes about this. He has wrung more spending out of NATO countries, which is, I think is great, because he's been so public in his criticisms. But sometimes the method is totally lost on me, and this is one of them.
25: Well, and so, you know, we did have, as you wrote about in your piece, we just had Defense Secretary Pete Hegseth go over to South Korea last year talking about our alliance has never been stronger. Does this create a problem, or is this quickly moved on from?
5: I think it's probably quickly moved on from. Now, he said he ordered Hegseth to downgrade this joint exercise, which we've done literally for decades, joint military exercise with the South Koreans. It's not even clear whether that's going to happen or how much it would be downgraded if we do downgrade it. I imagine this will be papered over and we'll move to something else. South Korea is a hugely important ally. They need us, you know, and they're helpful to us as well. So I think that this one is something hopefully will be forgotten 2 weeks from now.
25: You know, I want to, what's not going to get forgotten about for 2 weeks, and obviously this flub-up came out because of our asking South Korea with respect to Iran, and you are a smart guy that understands these things and follows it. You know, I was just speaking in another segment with Vice Admiral Robert Harward, and he said, you know, I said, you know, does it feel like, and I think most of the American people feel that with respect to the war in Iran, that we're in like a Groundhog Day. He described it as a Mexican standoff. And mm-hmm. it's not really going anywhere. It's pretty clear. And the Wall Street Journal recently wrote about this secret. Iran has a secret plan to escalate, actually, particularly ahead of the midterms. The last 24 hours, we've seen Iran strike the UAE with missiles. That's not particularly out of the ordinary, because we've been seeing this sporadically happen. But, you know, when we talk about the sort of, how do you describe where we are here? Because it is certainly this talks that's going to lead to threats. It's going to lead to maybe a deal that goes back to missiles. Mm-hmm. And I think by and large, the American people are getting frustrated with it. What's your read on where we are?
5: Yeah, I think Mexican standoff is pretty good. It's extraordinary that they're hitting Gulf states and hitting tankers in the Strait of Hormuz, and we're now not hitting them back. Now we have the blockade, and our calculation is whatever the pain they can impose to us through disrupting the Strait, you know, and gas prices are still elevated. I rarely see in my part of the world gas below $4 a gallon. You know, it's about a dollar higher than it was. That hurts, but we can hurt them more with the blockade. And we can't hurt them more with the blockade, but the problem is they don't run in elections, right? They're fanatics, so they're willing to endure the pain. So I would think certainly they're not going to give us anything before November, because they want to hurt Trump in the elections, and they hope the elections neuter him. I think even if the elections go very badly, he's still going to be president of the United States and have a very free hand in foreign policy. So they may be overplaying their hand in that regard. But we're not hitting them back, because Trump doesn't want to escalate, doesn't want to go back to intense exchange of arms. And we do have this real issue of having depleted some of our stocks of important advanced missiles. So we're going to sit on them with the blockade and hope something shakes loose. But nothing's going to shake loose soon.
25: And the IRGC leaders, particularly General Ahmad Vahidi, who I've talked a lot about, because, you know, you have to realize the history here. And when Ali Khamenei was the supreme leader, who we have now since killed, when he took over in the 90s, he literally started the Quds Force that we hear so much, the fierce fighters. But the Quds Force's mission was twofold. It was not only a security apparatus, but they were the ones to be the exporters of terrorism and to go out and stand up Hamas, Hezbollah, Houthis, things like that. And the very first commander of the Quds Force was a younger General Ahmad Vahidi. He then was replaced with Qasem Soleimani, who we also killed, President Trump killed in the first administration, and he was well known for that. But the guy that stood up the Quds Force was Vahidi, and now he is back in charge of the IRGC. And I make that point to illustrate the fact that we should not be surprised, I don't think, by any stretch of the means, that not only are they following the same pattern of behavior, but also that they are not going to stop at anything. Their will, to be fair, is pretty ironclad, and they're willing to take an enormous amount of pain. So, you know, even if President Trump continues to push this beyond the midterms, you know, what hope do we have that we can break this Iranian will as we continue to inflict more pain, certainly as we watch today economically?
5: It's very difficult. Now, when an adversary has a fanatical will and we're waging a total war against them, like the Nazis or Imperial Japan, it matters that they have that will, but we'll just crush them, right? And here, the problem is we're not going to invade Tehran, right? We win a war in theory in a week. We wanted to, and we had the political will, but we don't, right? So it's a limited war. And when you get in a limited war against an enemy with a fanatical will, that's where you get an asymmetrical advantage in favor of the other side. We saw it in the Korean War to some extent, aforementioned the Korean War. I mean, the amount of punishment that the North Koreans and the Chinese were willing to absorb in that conflict was unbelievable. Same thing with the North Vietnamese in the Vietnam War, and same thing here, right? So we wouldn't be able to absorb, you know, for a week the kind of economic pain that they've sustained, or the blows, military blows that they sustained, or losing the top hierarchy of their leadership in these targeted strikes. But they don't think the way we do, right? They're different. They are true religious fanatics, and it's hard to see just more economic pain getting the job done. Again, at least not in short order.
25: And, you know, you make a good point, Rich, about we're not invading Tehran anytime soon. Look, I was embedded with Lieutenant Colonel Ollie North during the invasion of Iraq in 2003. We went in to topple a regime change. And ultimately, we got lost in nation building. And the Colonel and I were there in 2003, 4, 5, 6, 7. I even went back in 2016 with him as well. And this is different. But, you know, when President Trump continues to make statements like the one I'm about to play you, about his primary fundamental goal of denuclearization, I have a question for you. Here's what he said in the Oval Office. This is cut 19. Listen to here.
6: Are you any closer today to reaching a final deal to end Iran's nuclear program?
7: Well, they want to make a deal, but they're not going to make the kind of a deal that I feel is necessary. Look, we're in there for one reason. Iran cannot have a nuclear weapon. You understand that? Iran cannot have a nuclear weapon. And they won't have a nuclear weapon.
25: And I applaud him for being the first president in history willing to stand up militarily to Iran, particularly in an election year, well knowing the difficulties he would face. But when he continues to make this goal, which is a goal that is a victory for the world, not just the U.S. and Israel and the Gulf states, for the world, you wonder, to your point about invading Tehran, can you actually accomplish that goal without putting boots on the ground in some capacity? Certainly, if it comes to having to go in and physically take centrifuges and materials out of places like Pickaxe Mountain.
5: It is my belief that what fundamentally was happened in terms of denuclearizing Iran has already happened. It happened through Midnight Hammer. It happened through this military campaign. They're not enriching anymore. The first time in decades, they're not enriching. And they're going to have a very, if they decided they're going to enrich again tomorrow, they'd have a very hard time doing it. I think it would take them years to stand it up again. That's the accomplishment. I don't think we're getting anything from them in terms of negotiations on the nuclear deal. Certainly nothing worth having. So I think the war now is just basically over the Strait of Hormuz. Will Iran continue to control it? Will it get opened up again, et cetera? There could eventually be a deal over that. But I don't think we're getting, you know, any agreement to rip up their stuff and give it to us or have inspectors or any of that. So I think whatever's been accomplished has been accomplished militarily, and now it's a fight over the strait.
25: Last question, and that is, you can bet that Oman isn't going to be cutting a deal over the strait with Iran. President Trump quickly tried to bring that back in line. Your quick thoughts on that?
5: Yeah, it's, you know, again, method to madness sometimes, sometimes not. Kind of extraordinary that he threatened to bomb Oman, our ally. But, have been talking to the Iranians about the Strait of Hormuz, what the arrangement will be. So if we're not going to take the strait back militarily, it may be the best that you can have is some sort of arrangement between Iran and Oman about how it's going to work. That would not be my ideal solution. But they in that scenario, they're part of the solution. So maybe you jawbone them, but you don't want to bomb them.
25: No, and that was a jawbone indeed. Rich Lowry, editor of the National Review, longtime friend of this program and a friend of mine as well. Rich, great insight. Thanks, buddy.
5: Awesome. Thanks, Griff.
25: All right. 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I'm Griff Jenkins. Don't go anywhere.
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16: 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Before OpenAI's artificial intelligence models escaped from a testing system and hacked another company, they were apparently talking to each other and plotting. Speaking at the Black Hat USA Security Conference, two OpenAI workers revealed the models were sharing information, including potential hacks, on an internal message board. OpenAI apparently discovered it and shut it down in early July, but the models rebuilt it a few days later. If you're still feeling okay about talking with an AI, Google's expanding what the chatbot built into Google Maps can do. You'll soon be able to do things like order food and book hotels right in Maps. And a music generation service is now making it easier for people to tell when its artificial intelligence has been used to create tunes. Suno says it's come up with a way to watermark songs, potentially making it easier to trace how the music was created. With Tech Trends, Brian Clark, ABC News.
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24: He's so busy, he'll make your head spin. 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
25: That ain't no lie. He is busy doing 3 hours of TV, 3 hours of radio, but I am so honored to be in for him. This is Griff Jenkins on the Brian Kilmeade Show. You know, I travel to New York every weekend to do Fox and Friends weekend, and I don't keep a diary like Anthony Fauci did. But if I did keep a diary, I would make notes about my travels to New York. And for instance, I would say things like, had to go to CVS near work and get some more toothpaste, had to wait 5 minutes for them to open up the locked box because of the crime here. I also would put in an entry, listen to Crazy Woman talking about something today. Actually learned she's actually part of the local government. Listen here, cut 13.
0: Most of what we saw were crimes of poverty. People who were stealing things like toothpaste. People who were stealing things like, you know, soap. And that means if you're stealing those things, you need them. Right. And we are choosing to protect billion-dollar companies like CVS and Walgreens over the people who are struggling to get by. There are people who can be thrown in jail simply for having a biological need.
25: A biological need. So that is Emily Gallagher, a current member of the New York Assembly, the same place where, not same seat, but same government local body that Zoran Mamdani was in before he was the mayor of New York City, suggesting that shoplifting is okay. And the last time I looked, while we feel, and I am Catholic, compassion towards the poor, poverty is not a permission slip to steal. And when Emily Gallagher says stuff like this, and then on the back end of allowing shoplifting, encouraging it if you're poor, she backs it up with blasting CVS and Walgreens as billionaires making poor people suffer. That creates class warfare. Class warfare. And by the way, she is a democratic socialist. No surprise there. But this intentional creation of class warfare is not what this country needs. And it's not what the Bronx, where she is, needs, or New York or any other city in America. And the fact that you have an elected official excusing, really permissing shoplifting is beyond me. I just can't put my mind around it. I'm Griff Jenkins, and this is the Brian Kilmeade Show.
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20: From ABC News Tech Trends. Microsoft has announced it's laying off around 4,800 people, including 1,600 from the Xbox team. Over the course of the next fiscal year, 1,600 more Xbox employees are going to be let go. Some of the company's game studios are being spun off as well. In a statement, Xbox executives noted that revenues plummeted $500 million last year. Illinois Governor J.B. Pritzker has signed some new artificial intelligence legislation. The Artificial Intelligence Safety Measures Act requires AI companies to publicly disclose the safety measures they're taking and to report significant safety incidents. It follows similar laws passed in California and New York. And Elon Musk's artificial intelligence company, xAI, is getting a rebrand. It'll now be called SpaceX AI after it was acquired by Musk's private spaceflight company back in February. SpaceX went public last month. With Tech Trends, I'm Mike Dubosky, ABC News.
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4: ABC News. I'm Sherry Preston. As the long primary season nears its end, Democratic voters have propelled another progressive Senate candidate, Angie Nixon, a Democratic socialist, defeating Alex Vindman, a moderate former national security expert who had the backing of the Democratic Party. That's for the Florida Senate seat. Republican Byron Donalds could become the Florida's first black governor. He won his primary with the backing of President Trump. Meta on trial in California, accused of luring kids onto its social media platforms.
10: During opening statements, a deputy attorney general for the California Department of Justice said they plan to show jurors a study conducted by Meta that was titled "The Young Ones Are the Best Ones," accusing the company of exploiting the vulnerabilities of its youngest users to encourage compulsive use.
4: ABC's Kana Whitworth. President Trump says he's delaying the 50% tariffs on $20 billion worth of Canadian goods, everything from booze to clothing, after a last-minute deal was reached hours before the sanctions were set to go into effect. This is ABC News. The next battle in the separation of church and state, the Ten Commandments, which have been ordered to be placed on all classroom walls in the state of Texas in public schools. ABC's Jim Ryan says there's a court case now underway over it.
11: Supporters of classroom displays of the Ten Commandments say it's not about proselytizing non-Christians. Instead, says Alabama State Representative Mark Gidley,
12: this is about returning a foundational principle to our schools.
11: While opponents insist
13: no school district should be posting them.
11: Attorney Chloe Kemp is with the ACLU, which has asked the U.S. Supreme Court to consider the constitutionality of the Texas law that requires the posting of the Ten Commandments in every public schoolroom in the state. Jim Ryan, ABC News in Dallas-Fort Worth.
4: The battle over the name and the facility itself in the news once again. The Kennedy Center has now told a federal court it will not attempt to return Donald Trump's name to the building's facade until at least September 8th as another legal battle over the center's future takes shape. I'm Sherry Preston, ABC News.
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20: From ABC News Tech Trends, you're going to be able to express yourself with even more emojis soon. Ahead of World Emoji Day on July 17th, we're getting a look at 9 new emojis that will show up on your devices in a few months. They include a monarch butterfly and a net to catch it, a flaming meteor, and a cracked smiley face that could indicate a thin veneer of happiness over trouble. Oh, there's also a pickle. Teens in the UK may dial up the thumbs down emoji over new plans to limit their time online. The government is proposing barring 16 and 17-year-olds from being online from midnight to 6 in the morning, but the proposal has a massive loophole. It also allows teens to turn off that setting on their devices. And space may be silent, but it is also a little sweet. Astronomers using a pair of radio telescopes in Spain say they found a type of sugar floating around in space that's also found in raspberries. With Tech Trends, I'm Mike Dabosky, ABC News.
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5: Good day to get the windows open. Mostly sunny and comfortable. Highs right around 80 degrees. Tonight, mostly clear. A low of 53. A mix of sun and clouds for Thursday. 81 with a chance of showers or thunderstorms in the evening or overnight. From Storm Team 5, I'm meteorologist Jordan Lamers.
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1: This is the great Brian Kilmeade Show. I'm Griff Jenkins, your humble D.C. correspondent and Fox and Friends Weekend co-host, filling in for Brian today, who has the day off. And it's really been all eyes on the Sunshine State. A couple of primaries, three states had primaries yesterday, but everybody was watching Florida because there was not one, not two, but three socialist candidates running down there. And many people wondered whether or not the socialist dream of a communist utopia would be shared by Floridians. Turns out it wasn't totally shut down, because in the Senate race, you had Angie Nixon, a Democratic socialist that wants Medicare for all, abolishing ICE, and the whole litany of list of crazy progressive positions that we have gone through. She won last night. And not only did she win, she makes the case that she converted even Republicans to come to her side. Here was a little bit of her after her victory. Cut two.
2: We have actually, it's not about Democrat or Republican or progressive or moderate. I have been able to get folks who were MPAs and Republicans to change their party affiliation to vote for me in this primary, as well as donate on a campaign and volunteer on a campaign. And that's because I have a proven track record here in the state of Florida of fighting for Floridians as well as delivering. I've been able to get legislation across the finish line that would expand access to early childhood education for low-income and hardworking families. And that is what people care about, policies that help improve their quality of life.
1: And the record shows Nixon defeated Colonel Alex Vindman, who you remember of Trump impeachment fame, by more than 12 points. Nobody better, I mean bar none, nobody better to weigh in and size up what the election results tell us today than my friend Carl Rove. Carl, thanks for joining us. Kind of a shocker that one of the three socialists won. What's your read and your top line today?
3: Yeah, well, first of all, thanks for having me. Where is Kilmeade? I mean, what luxurious resort is he at? But first, I want to apologize. I really want to apologize. And for years, I have mangled your first name. I kept calling you Griff. I had no idea your first name is actually Grace.
1: Okay.
3: Now, that's odd. All the Graces I know are girls. So, but you know, since your choice, Grace.
1: Yeah.
3: You know, Grace Jenkins.
1: Oh, Carl, you are the best. So what, for our listeners who aren't familiar, I interviewed on Sunday one of those socialists, Elijah Manley, who was defeated by Debbie Wasserman Schultz. We had him on the show, and I get into this discussion. He launches off on this protester narrative about ICE shooting people in the streets, and I set him straight with some facts. But literally, Eric here on the show put together a clip. I couldn't get the guy to get my name straight. Here, listen to this, Carl. This is what you're referring to.
4: Morning. Thank you for joining us.
5: Thank you so much for having me, Grace. You know, the number one priority for my campaign is, I think that's an unfair way to frame it, Grace. We are still going to enforce immigration laws in our country
4: This is an unfactual narrative.
5: Grace, no amount of
4: it's Griff, Debbie Wasserman Schultz, who of course was once in the leadership, now you're part of the pushback. Thank you, Elijah.
5: Awesome. Thank you, Grace.
1: I don't know if it was.
3: If the guy couldn't get your name straight, why should we think he can get any facts straight?
1: No.
3: It was hilarious.
1: It was unbelievable.
3: Really? Yeah.
1: Unbelievable. Thanks for watching. All right. So let's get your takeaway. I mean, I got to believe that the fact that he will now run against incumbent Senator Ashley Moody, who has a track record, but not only does she have these crazy policies, you have such a large number of voters who have escaped places like Cuba, right, and Venezuela, exactly, right, and Nicaragua, that have real life, actual traumatic experiences with socialism, as well as in some southern Florida pockets, certainly a heavy Jewish population, which have got to be nothing short of alarmed by the aggressive way that these Democratic socialists have embraced anti-Semitism. But what's your take?
3: Well, first of all, I want to know who the genius was inside Senator Ashley Moody's campaign that helped foster this outcome, because it changed her race from being mildly interesting to being completely dead and over. And then the nomination, I think you're absolutely right. The nomination of a avowed, openly practicing democratic socialist in a state where you have Cubanos and Venezuelans and Nicaraguans and lots of people, as you point out, who've had an experience in their lifetime and in their family with the effect of socialism is a big negative. And you add on top of that the anti-Semitism of the DSA and their DSA adjacent candidates. And this is a you know, this is the state is trending red. I mean, it was not too long ago that for the first time in its history, it had more registered Republicans than Democrats. Now the gap between the two is huge, and I think is only going to get bigger this year. And it's going to be a little bit difficult for the Democrats because they have a gubernatorial candidate who's a former Republican and more of a centrist. And now they have above him on the ballot a Democratic socialist as their Senate candidate who, A, is not going to raise that much money, and B, is not going to step away from her leftist view. She may try and paper it over by saying, as she did in that clip you had from her, that she has a proven record of delivering and she claims to have converted. I'd love to see those Republicans step forward and say, I was a Republican who's now supporting the Democratic Socialist. I think that's a little bit of myth-making there. She at least recognizes it's a problem.
1: Yeah, who is that? And you're spot on. I mean, I just don't see how Ashley Moody loses. But I do think, and this is what I want to get your take on, there was a painful reality, I think, for Democratic leadership, because remember, when you look at the math, over 16 million that Vindman, Colonel Alex Vindman, brought into the race, compared to Nixon had like $975,000, and she still won by 12 points. But also the endorsements. Chuck Schumer was all in on Vindman. That was his candidate, while you had Ilhan Omar and Rashida Tlaib backing Nixon. Is there some real Monday morning quarterbacking for the Democrat establishment, people like Schumer, people like Hakeem Jeffries, saying there's something here we need to worry about?
3: Yeah, look, I was looking at it from a distance, so you got to take that into account. I was never impressed with him as a candidate. He seemed to me to be stiff, unapproachable. And look, he just recently moved to the state. Now, look, granted, Florida has a lot of people moving in, but it's one thing to say, oh, I've been here for 5 or 8 or 10 years. It's another thing to say, well, I moved here 2.5, 3 years ago in order to run for the U.S. Senate. So I thought he was a stiff. I don't think he was particularly effective on the campaign trail. He was showered with cash because, you know, sort of everybody who had suffered from Trump derangement syndrome said he's the guy who's going to be able to take Trump on and he'll be able to sway people in Florida. But I never saw the political chops that was necessary to be a serious candidate, with all due respect to him. I mean, I know his twin brother is in the Congress, mm-hmm. From Virginia, but, you know, it just struck me really, really bad candidate selection. And Schumer, he can raise money, but he has not had a good track record this time around in finding candidates. He was the person who said, let's get the, you know, ancient governor of Maine to run, Janet Mills, to run against Graham Plattner, and that fell flat. He was the one who said, let's all consolidate behind Stevens in Michigan. And while she came close, I thought, again, there was a weak candidate. She had this weird affectation and voice on the campaign trail, mm-hmm. that I just thought a lot of Michiganders would probably be off put by. But she came close. But, you know, Schumer is part of this effort to get, quote, independents running in Nebraska and Montana, because the Democratic label is so bad in those states that he was afraid Democrats couldn't get elected. And so the gambit worked in Nebraska. The Democrats put up a candidate who won the nomination and then withdrew. But they're not getting the independent candidate to get out. Excuse me, the Democratic candidate to get out in Montana. So bad political judgment by Schumer, who used to have better chops and certainly retains an enormous ability to raise money.
1: As we wait to see, now we're 70 something days away from the midterms, I want to get your take on the overall what happens with control. But before I do that, I want to stay in the Senate races, because I can't bring you on being from Texas without addressing, as you well know, Fox's power rankings just moved that Tallarico Paxton race into toss up, which obviously we've heard for a long time that there was going to be, you know, Texas turning blue. Beto O'Rourke was going to do it. Didn't happen. But now it is something to see Fox's power rankings moving the Tallarico race into toss up. What's your read and insight here?
3: Yeah. Well, first of all, it's Robert Francis O'Rourke, incidentally. It's not right. That phony Nick. Look, let's be clear. Ken Paxton blames me for his impeachment. I had nothing to do with it, but I'm not a favorite of his, and I'm not a fan of his. But he should win, but he's a terrible candidate, and Tallarico is a smart guy. He said a lot of goofy things. Look, I live in Austin, Texas. I love the town, but let's admit it. It's a very liberal town. Sure. And so Democrats here say incredibly bizarre things because that's the nature of the local Democratic Party. And he has said a lot of crazy things. A candidate who had money and was good on the stump could be creating havoc for him. But that's not happening. And Tallarico is out there taking systematically all of the difficulties and the scandal surrounding our attorney general and starting to wrap him up in them. And to me, the key is going to be

0: President Trump, if you decide to endorse Ken Paxton and he wins, we don't have the money to carry him across the finish line. And Paxton is a terrible fundraiser. I think he had something like, you know, $9 million in, in the last period that, you know, since he started his campaign. And Tallarico had 70. And I suspect the gap is even wider today. So the key is going to be, can Paxton find help from President Trump's super PACs, MAGA, Inc., and Never Surrender? They're able to go up with the kind of advertising that will highlight the comments of Tallarico and try and provide some kind of defense, if need be, on the personal scandals. And he needs to be on the campaign trail. The week before the 4th of July, he was seen, he was in Washington the weekend before, no fundraising events that I can detect. And then on Tuesday, he is photographed getting on a plane to Iceland with his latest girlfriend. And on the July 4th, he's not celebrating the 4th of July in, you know, Tyler, Texas, or Comanche, Texas, or, you know, Alameda, Texas. He is celebrating the 4th of July in London, England. You know, that ain't smart. He's in the middle of a race in a big state where he has run traditionally behind the rest of the Republican ticket by an average of 155,000 votes in 2 years ago, actually 4 years ago, and 4 years before that, he ran behind by about 175,000 votes. He was the bottom of the statewide Republican ticket, and he better get out on the campaign trail and campaign effectively every single day between now and the election day. That's what his victory is going to depend on. It's going to depend on that and having the MAGA super PAC, President Trump's super PAC, spend a bundle of money to try and drag him across the finish line.
1: It's really remarkable to watch. And, I had forgotten until you reminded me, spending the 4th of July anywhere other than in Texas is just unbelievable for a candidate.
0: Look, if he wanted to spend it in London, we got a London, Texas, in Northeast Texas. He could have gone to London and Northeast Texas, for God's sake. I mean, you know, and we can't promise anything close to Iceland. We are, after all, Texas, and it's the summer. But you know what? You know, if you want to cool off, go down to Aransas Pass and go out and get on Cinnamon Beach. I mean, for God's sake.
1: That's right, with a Shiner Bock in your hand. Last question, because we're almost out of time, and I'm not going to play the whole thing for the setup. You probably have seen CNN's data guy.
0: Did Shiner pay you, incidentally, to make that local reference? It was a good one. If I drank beer, I'd have a Shiner Bock. But, I mean, Grace, I'm blown away with your local reference.
1: Listen,
0: really good.
1: You know, I've got ties to the Alamo. And of course, I spent 4 years courtesy of Joe Biden in his open border and border communities. And let me tell you, after a hot day in the sun, humidity in Texas, a cold Shiner Bock is about the best thing on the planet.
0: There we go.
1: Last couple of seconds. I just want to get your read. Harry Enten, the CNN data guy, is just all in on the House, the Senate, the Democrats are going to run away. Do you think it's a foregone conclusion, particularly when it comes to the House, the Democrats will win, or is it still an open question?
0: Well, I think it's an open question on the Senate. But look, the question on the House is how many seats are the Republicans going to lose? And if you look at it, then this is a really rough measure. And if you look at the toss-up seats that the Cook Political Report says in June, the party out of power wins about three quarters of them. There were 18 seats, 4 Democrat and 14 Republican. If the Democrats won 75% of those, they would take the House with about a 4-vote margin, 222 to 213. But, you know, and I'm going to look at it again, looking at August, what is the pattern of August? It's now 19 seats, toss-up seats in the Cook Political Report, of 4 of them Democrat, 15 Republican. Let's just see how that keeps going. But the Senate is the Senate is a crapshoot now. It shouldn't be. Texas should be comfortably in the Republican column. But we got Maine. I think Susan's running a great race. North Carolina, if Tillis was running again, we'd be in better shape, but he's not running, so it's an open seat. And they're running the one Democrat who could take the seat. Same thing in Alaska. Dan Sullivan's a personal friend of mine. I think the world of him. The Democrats nominated the one Democrat who might be able to win. Ohio, same thing. Husted is terrific. But at the end of the day, Michigan was a real plus for us having El Saeed.
1: It's crazy. We got to leave it there. We're out of time for a commercial break. But Karl Rove, it's always great to talk to you, my friend.
0: Griff, great to be with you, buddy. And if you want me to call you Grace, just let me know.
1: That sounds good. Karl, thank you as always, my friend. Great.

0: sight.
1: All right. Thank you, buddy.
0: This is the Brian Kilmeade Show. I am Griff Jenkins, or Grace, as Carl and Elijah mainly call me, and we will be back.
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0: This is the Brian Kilmeade Show. I'm Griff Jenkins. One more note about the Florida race down there. Our buddy Byron Donalds running for governor down there. He'll face off against David Jolly, once a Republican, now the Democrat governor, gubernatorial candidate running against Byron Donalds. And Byron Donalds saying last night that Angie Nixon is going to be a help in his race. Listen to this. Cut seven.
6: Let's also look at the fact that you have Angie Nixon, somebody who's supported by the Democrat Socialists of America, who's now the Democrat nominee for the United States Senate against our United States Senator Ashley Moody. So the Democrat Party has a decision to make. Are they going to follow socialism or are they going to follow common sense? It's already clear that the Democrats do not support common sense. That's why more people in our state are choosing the Republican Party every single year. That's why we have a 1.5 million voter advantage over the Democrats in our state.
0: And he is going to use that socialism label as much as he can over the next 70-something days. We'll see where it goes. I'm Griff Jenkins here on the Great Brian Kilmeade Show.
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15: Good day to get the windows open. Mostly sunny and comfortable. Highs right around 80 degrees. Tonight, mostly clear. A low of 53. A mix of sun and clouds for Thursday, 81, with a chance of showers or thunderstorms in the evening or overnight. From Storm Team 5, I'm meteorologist Jordan Lamers.
16: From ABC News Tech Trends. Ford has hired about 350 engineers, some of whom had been previously laid off, after the company's artificial intelligence efforts fell short of the automaker's intended quality level. Bloomberg reports the new Graybeard engineers, as they're known, will be used to train younger staff and help reprogram AI models. The numbers are in from last week's Amazon Prime Day, and it was a record breaker. Adobe says people spent $26.4 billion across the four-day sale, slightly higher than what they'd forecast. It marks a more than 9% increase over last year's Amazon Prime Day, which happened in July. And if you like streaming TV but hate how loud the commercials can be, California is doing something about it. Streaming services in the state are now banned from showing ads louder than the video content. The new law takes effect later this week and only applies to California for right now. With Tech Trends, I'm Mike Dubusky, ABC News.
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11: 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Cars will be cruising around more cities without anyone behind the wheel soon. Self-driving car company Waymo now says it'll have cars driving around San Diego, Las Vegas, Tampa, and Denver without any human supervisors. They're joining four other cities where Waymo is already offering rides without a human at the wheel. Meta's superintelligence lab has unveiled its new image generation AI model called Muse Image. It can create images from scratch based on prompts or edit existing images within Meta AI. It'll also power tools across Meta's apps, like adding AI-powered effects in Instagram stories. And Google is out with a new tool of its own, helping you create video clips in a matter of seconds. Video Remix is making its way to the Create tab in Google Photos. You'll have to have a Google AI subscription, but with it, you can use a library of templates to reimagine your videos with effects like adding a watercolor filter, changing the lighting, or adding a background. With Tech Trends, Dave Packer, ABC News.
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1: From his mouth to your ears, it's Brian Kilmeade.
2: This is the great Brian Kilmeade Show. Griff Jenkins pinch hitting for Brian today. And another day, another story in the WNBA. Something, if you would have asked me on New Year's Eve, you know, give me the top five stories you're going to be talking a lot about this coming year in 2026. I did not have WNBA on my bingo card, or that you were going to see a league having trouble defining what the W in their name means. And we're lucky now to have Kim Slusser, who is the ambassador for the Independent Council on Women's Sports, joining us. And Kim, I understand you have a daughter, Brooke, who was a former co-captain of the San Jose State University women's volleyball team. And I want to get into sort of, you know, your actual experience with this. I also know, I think I know, that you may be speaking at a rally tomorrow when the Indiana Fever travel to Dallas. Thank you for joining us.
3: Yes, thank you so much for having me.
2: So I want to get to what you're going to be saying at the rally, but I noticed that you've got on the XXXY t-shirt on, and
3: yes,
2: you know, having recently seen the Minnesota Lynx head coach Cheryl Reeve wearing a Trans Kids Belong t-shirt on the sideline in a game against the Fever, I was shocked when this mother and daughter, Casey and Annie Thomason, were literally wearing simply, you know, shirts like your shirt right there and got all kinds of grief. They actually joined Laura Ingram this week, and because they were wearing the XXXY shirt, they were asked to cover them up. Here's a soundbite from that mother and daughter reacting. I want to play this for you and get your thoughts. This is cut 34.
4: He didn't know what was offensive about it. He said he didn't even understand. But since someone told on us and said that they were offensive, we had to, you know, cover up, put on our, you know, our Atlanta Dream shirts instead of our XXXY.
5: I was flabbergasted. It's the first time I've ever experienced anything like that. And I had no words except, like, who's offended by a t-shirt at this point?
4: And who is offended by science?
5: No, it's
4: That's what we asked the security guard.
2: And that mother got it spot on. Who's offended by science? Your thoughts on this?
3: Yes, that's, you know, always where I come from with all of this, with everything we've been through with our daughter, Brooke. I just call it common sense, science, you know, biblical, truthful values. It's very simple. It's just saying men and women are different and that men should not be in women's spaces, whether it's in the locker room or in the apartment, which is what my daughter experienced at San Jose State. And it's just expressing that we just want simple, you know, fair and safe spaces.
2: So let's talk so our listeners fully understand with your daughter, Brooke. Walk us through your experience with this.
3: Yes. So Brooke was originally at another school and transferred to San Jose State. When she got there, she played on one of the top teams in the nation for volleyball for clubs. So she was used to being around girls that were really good players. Long story short, she got there and started noticing some things were a little bit different with one of the players, and then come to find out that this person is a male. Again, we just really come from a very simple, simplistic, this is a man, this is a woman, this is wrong, what can we do to change this? And of course, being in California and being San Jose State, she had a lot of pushback. And it's basically been her in the lawsuit now with Riley Yangs and against NCAA, her own lawsuit with Icons against the Mountain West Conference. And we're going through that right now. So for us, it's just very simple. People try to make it into more than it actually is. For us, you know, people can do, and we always want to present with love to everyone, but do what you want to do outside of the sports, outside of our spaces, outside of the locker rooms. That's fine. But once you get into the sports and you get into the locker rooms and you get into the restrooms, it's not okay. You know, there's a man and there's a woman. It doesn't matter what drugs you take to lower your testosterone. It, you know, you're a man and you shouldn't be in the space. And that's really all it's about for us.
2: Have you been surprised by the fact that the WNBA says now that they're going to take some time to review this for weeks or months before they come to it? When it's back to, it reminds me of the moment with the Supreme Court Justice Ketanji Brown Jackson, when she could not answer what the definition of a woman is when she was being pressed on that. And but now, are you shocked by the reaction of the WNBA?
3: Sadly, no. After everything we've been through, it was sadly what I expected from the WNBA. They don't want to admit they're wrong. They don't want to come out and say that this should be only women's spaces. This should be only women's sports. And now with the two, you know, ex-NBA players saying that they want to be eligible for the 2027 draft, now they're being tested. So we'll see what happens. I'm very curious to see what they end up with as their definition for a woman.
2: If they ever get to one, and that's the shocking part of it. So you are going to speak at a rally ahead of the Dallas game tomorrow. What are you going to talk about? What's your message?
3: So we're there to, first of all, to support Sophie and the message, the very simple message that she gave during her interview a week or two ago. And just to support her and to let all of the girls, even bigger than that, all of the girls that play sports that are behind Brooke and Sophie coming up, that the ladder's not going to be pulled up behind them, and that we're there to support you and to hopefully bring common sense back to, you know, sports.
2: And, you know, it's really remarkable, I think, how well Sophie Cunningham has handled this. And you have to keep, as she does, go back to her original statement where she said, I got nothing against the trans community. I'm all about love. I'm all about inclusion. But when it comes to women's sports, in this case, women's basketball, there is a fairness to it. And, you know, it seems lost on the league, WNBA, that they should have from the get-go. They would have far less controversy, I would suggest to you, if early on they would have come to Sophie's defense and rallied around her to say, listen, you know, she is being very fair to trans people, the trans community, but this is a fairness issue. But they haven't. And now, and I want to get your take on it, Kim, it seems like that genie isn't going back in the bottle.
3: No, it's definitely not. I really honestly, to be brutally honest, I have a very hard time wrapping my mind around it. I don't understand where all this comes from. It's an ideology. It's, in my opinion, a mental illness. But back to the WNBA. I don't know. I really don't even know. I'm kind of speechless about it because it's just such, I'm a very commonsensical person. Mm-hmm. And so it's very black and white to me, sometimes to a fault, because I have a hard time understanding the other side. I don't see the WNBA changing the way that I think they're going to come out with the two guys that are making themselves eligible for the draft for the WNBA and say, well, you've played men's professional sports before, so you're not eligible, or come up with something like that. I'm like you. I really just don't see them coming around on this. I see them finding a loophole and not having to define what a woman is and not protecting the women's spaces.
2: I love, Kim, doing interviews on this topic with people like you, because it's almost like you're in some way trepidatious about saying that it's common sense because it's biology. It's straight up biology. All the memes are just like to die for on social media with these things. My favorite one of which that I'll paraphrase because I don't have the sound of it because I forgot to tell our producer Eric about it. But there was one person that played a Monty Python clip with John Cleese way back about this issue. I don't know if you remember where they're sitting around in the Roman Empire days and John Cleese is saying, I want to be a woman. And the guy says, why? He says, because I want to have babies. He said, you can't have babies. He said, why not? I said, because I'm not a woman. He's like, you haven't got a womb. And then Brian Cleese is like, don't oppress me. It's like they were ahead of their time, decades in the making. And yet now there is some tap dancing around it, which is a biological fact of nature. Do you think that this just continues to grow this push? Because we've seen, obviously, this issue coming up in other sports. Now it's arrived at the WNBA, which also I like to add to the discussion that they are shooting themselves in the foot because all of a sudden you have a level of popularity the WNBA never enjoyed with people like Sophie and Caitlin Clark.
3: I really don't see it changing. It's interesting you ask that. I see things getting better when it comes to our side, you know, when it comes to sanity, as I say, I see it getting better. And I love the popularity of this, like you say, with the WNBA, but I don't want to bring the WNBA money, you know, because of what they stand for right now. So it's kind of a hard one for me. Like I even had a friend the other day that I invited to come to the game in Dallas on tomorrow, which by the way, we are having the rally at 4 o'clock outside of the American Airlines Center.
2: Okay, good.
3: And as she basically said, I don't want to buy a ticket and give the WNBA money. And because of them not standing, and she goes, I want to be there. And we have some people that are actually coming to the rally that are doing that, but they don't want to participate in buying the tickets for the WNBA because of what they stand for.
2: And that's voting with your pocketbook, which is very effective. You know, you talk about hoping things getting better. Jennifer Say, who is a big part of the XXXY move-in, and I'm sure you know as well, she talked a little bit on Stu Varney's show about the groundswell of support behind your move-in. I'll play this quick soundbite and get your thoughts. I'm going to guess you agree. Got 36.
6: Corporate America, which includes the WNBA and the individual teams, and they don't realize that the public has moved on. You know, I will say this, I'm hearing, there was an article this morning in ESPN that people wearing pro-trans t-shirts were also told to cover them up. And I want to be clear, I'm not for that either. People can say whatever they want and wear whatever t-shirt they want. There's nothing mean about any of it. And no one should be censored. It's a t-shirt, for goodness sake. And I think the new news, though, is that people are willing to stand up and support the Protect Women's Sports side of things. That's new, the groundswell of support. And the more they try to censor us, the stronger our movement grows.
2: I see you nodding your head, Kim. Your thoughts?
3: Yeah, you know, Jennifer's right. It's just craziness. It's basically suppressing free speech, you know, having your shirt covered up. And I also found it funny on another note that the biggest size poster they'll let us have tomorrow inside the American Airlines Center for the game is like a sheet of paper, like a 9.5 by 11.
2: Really?
3: So, yeah, it's interesting. It's because I'm sure they don't want any controversy. But no, I agree with her. It's ridiculous that they had somebody come up. I did notice that the WNBA came out and said that that was wrong, that they shouldn't have done that, and that whoever the guy was that told the girls to cut the mom and the girl to cover her shirts up shouldn't have done that. I don't think it was the WNBA. Correct me. I don't think it was the WNBA. I think it was the team, actually, that said that. It wasn't the NBA. So they're not speaking on it from what I remember. Yeah.
2: Yeah. Well, look, whether it is the team or the league sweeping an issue under the rug that they brought upon themselves is not going to work at all. And, you know, Charlie Hurd, my fellow co-host of Fox Friends Weekend, he and I have talked and joked a lot on the air that literally because of Caitlin Clark and because of Sophie Cunningham, we even bothered watching WNBA games. And I love sports. I loved rooting for the Knicks. I love football, which is right around the corner. I've been watching baseball like crazy, but you know, I will actually tune in, particularly when the Fever are playing. That's the only games I'm watching right now. And you know, turning away a viewer like me is really, you've got to think like in the pure money making business, if you want to keep your league in business, you need to attract more viewers and fans, not turn them away. Right,
3: exactly. You know, I feel the same way with you about, at one point, about the women's national soccer team with the Megan Rapinoe situation and the way she's feeling. I played soccer all through high school and was going to play in college, tore my ACL, but I could not even watch the women's soccer team. Mm. I love soccer. I love it. And I just got a really bad taste in my mouth.
2: Yeah.
3: After the way that they speak up about it. And I wouldn't even put it on the TV because I, again, don't want to support something that it just made me sad. You know?
2: I know. Well, listen, Kim Slusser, thank you for joining us. We got to leave it there. We got to take a commercial break, but good luck at the rally, 4 o'clock tomorrow in Dallas at the arena. Good luck. Thanks for joining us.
3: Thank you.
2: All right. This is Griff Jenkins, and this is the Brian Kilmeade Show.
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14: From ABC News Tech Trends. The search engine DuckDuckGo now says its downloads on Apple devices rose 37% in the week after Google's developer conference. It was there that executives announced some major changes to Google Search, including a revised search bar that's intended to get people chatting with the company's AI more. Bloomberg's Mark Gurman reports Apple is pushing back the release date for its planned pair of smart glasses. The report says the company is now targeting a late 2027 release, citing bumps in the development process. Counterpoint Research finds the market for smart glasses grew 140% in the back half of 2025. And it's a big week for tech events. NVIDIA CEO Jensen Huang kicked off Computex, one of the world's biggest computer expos, with a keynote in Taipei last night. Microsoft holds its annual developer conference Build this week. And for all you gamers, Friday is Summer Games Fest in Los Angeles. With Tech Trends, I'm Mike Dubusky, ABC News.
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2: The realest of the real talk shows, the Brian Kilmeade Show. Griff Jenkins pinch hitting for Brian. And I mentioned in the last segment with Kim Slusser, a moment that has really defined this craziness with regards to fairness in women's sports, and that is the inability to define a woman. Let me take you back. The year was 2022, March. Supreme Court nomination for Ketanji Brown Jackson, who is now an associate justice, asked by Senator Marsha Blackburn to simply define a woman, and mightily she struggled. Listen.
16: Can you provide a definition for the word woman?
17: Can I provide a definition?
16: Mm-hmm. No. Yeah.
17: I can't.
16: You can't?
17: Not in this context.
16: So
17: I'm not a biologist.
16: The meaning of the word woman is so unclear and controversial that you can't give me a definition?
2: And yet you had supporters of Brown Jackson saying that it was a politically charged line of questioning involving complex scientific intersections. What are we doing? How did we get here? How can a member of the third branch of government, the judicial branch, a justice, Ketanji Brown Jackson, can answer a simple biological question? And it has played out in multiple arenas, including professional sports, the latest in the WNBA. Some days I look at things and I think, what is going on? But that's why we talk about these things on the Brian Kilmeade Show. This is Griff Jenkins, and you never know what's going to come up next.
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6: From ABC News Tech Trends. OpenAI this weekend said it's still conducting a thorough review in connection to that incident last week, which involved two of the company's AI models hacking into the website Hugging Face. OpenAI says it plans to publish a technical report in the coming weeks once that review is completed. Kalshi has sent a letter to Netflix asking the streaming company to take down the trailer for Instadocs, the prediction games. An upcoming documentary about prediction markets, and Kalshi says the trailer contains false and defamatory information about the company. Netflix told The Hollywood Reporter it's standing by the trailer. And the next Google Pixel is looking like it'll get a price bump. In an interview with 9to5 Google, the company's vice president of devices and services, Shaquille Barkat, said shortages in the market for computer memory driven by demand from AI companies means economics have fundamentally shifted, and we're not immune to that. With Tech Trends, I'm Mike Dubusky, ABC News.
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8: ABC News, I'm Sherry Preston. Mixed results for far-left Democrats in yesterday's primaries. In Florida, Democratic Socialist Angie Nixon won the Democratic primary for Senate against former national security expert Alex Vindman.
9: Vindman was backed by establishment party leaders, and his campaign raised $16 million. None of it was enough to beat Nixon, who joined the DSA in the middle of her campaign.
10: We, the hardworking, everyday people of Florida, sent a shockwave to the Washington
9: But far-left challengers coming up short elsewhere on the ballot, unable to unseat Florida Congressman Jared Moskowitz.
8: That's ABC's Jay O'Brien. The Navy confirming that another Navy ship, this one the USS Benfold, lost power last month. That meant no drinking water, no working toilets, and no air conditioning on board. That follows reports of shortages aboard the USS Abraham Lincoln as well. Meta on trial in California accused of producing products that are harmful to young people. This is ABC News. Costco is preparing to step into the Medicare market with a new partnership aimed at giving seniors some easy options for their health care.
11: The wholesale giant is partnering with nonprofit insurer SCAN to bring Medicare Advantage plans to 2 states and a Medicare supplement plan to a 3rd state. The new Medicare plans won't come with a Costco membership thrown in. That isn't allowed under federal rules. The plans will be sold in Costco stores and through traditional channels like insurance agents and websites. Whether or not you qualify for these plans will depend on the final plan design, the approved service area, and the type of plan offered.
8: ABC's Rebecca Jarvis. Frustration boiling over in Griffith, Indiana.
12: We've never been out of power longer than 24 hours, and this has been the worst I've ever seen.
8: Tom Cerati, one of hundreds who've been without power for a full week now following torrential downpours and flash flooding. Guess what? More rain expected in Indiana today. I'm Sherry Preston, ABC News.
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3: Good day to get the windows open. Mostly sunny and comfortable. Highs right around 80 degrees. Tonight, mostly clear. A low of 53. A mix of sun and clouds for Thursday. 81 with a chance of showers or thunderstorms in the evening or overnight. From Storm Team 5, I'm meteorologist Jordan Lamers.
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0: rising from the heart of the swamp, a beacon of truth is casting its light. From sea to shining sea, The Vince Show. Here's Vince Colonnaise.
1: All right, 844-484-3872. 844-4-THE-USA. That's the way to join us today. From coast to coast, from sea to shining sea. Get in here on the program. Boy, a lot has transpired over the last 24 hours, including a number of primary elections across the country. You see that pudgy little weirdo Alex Vindman lost in Florida in his Democrat nominating contest? Alexander Vindman, the star impeachment witness in the 2019 attempt to throw President Trump out of office by the Trump derangement syndrome crazy people, Vindman has lost in his efforts to become the Democrats' Senate nominee in Florida. He lost to an open socialist by the name of Angie Nixon. I hate the fact that we've got all these socialists on the rise, but it does make me chuckle that Vindman, that fatso, lost in Florida. And rightfully so. That guy doesn't deserve to be anywhere near power. And even the Democrats recognize that. They're like, no, keep that guy away. That's ridiculous. The president of the United States was excited about it, too. He posted this morning that of all the things that occurred yesterday, and Byron Donalds, for instance, won, the president's favorite pick down in Florida, easily winning the gubernatorial nomination off to face off against David Jolly. David Jolly. That's another goofball. The guy was a Republican congressman. Now he's a Democrat nominee for governor. His mind has been overtaken by Trump derangement syndrome. Byron Donalds wins down there. So a lot of good stories from yesterday. But President Trump posts this today around 10:30 this morning. Writes, the most gratifying loss last night was that of a real treasonous creep, Alexander Vindman, to a radical left lunatic who can't speak or think properly, and who will go down to certain defeat at the hands of Ashley Moody, a truly fantastic senator from the great state of Florida. Vindman, if you remember, was the one who lied about my perfect call with President Zelensky of Ukraine, only to find out that the conversation was routinely recorded and proved that I was 100% in the right, completely innocent. Yeah, you remember that? Remember President Trump literally was the one to release the transcript of his own call? He's like, just release the transcript. They released it. And I was like, what the hell was this? Is just scandal mongering. Yeah, I know. It's always scandal mongering around Trump. The president saying this morning, it was indeed a perfect call, and the Democrats' fake impeachment effort massively failed. Vindman should be prosecuted for what he did. President Donald J. Trump. President Donald J. Trump. You know, remember that impeachment? People forget the timeline on that. Of course, it started in 2019, but it continued into the early days of 2020. And so in the midst of all, like, the media was not at all thinking about the Wuhan Institute of Virology at the beginning of 2020. They didn't care that a virus had apparently spilled out in China and there was all sorts of chaos going on. They were completely consumed. Do you remember this? They were in January of 2020. They were completely consumed by trying to throw Donald Trump out of office on the basis of old pudgy Vindman and his claim about the president. That's true. If you go back in the time, just remind yourself here. That was the entire news cycle. And then when President Trump starts shutting down travel from China to the United States, remember the media thought that was ridiculous. That's absurd. That's racist. Why is he even doing that? We're too busy trying to throw him out of office. Why is he focused on this? And I just think sometimes when we think about COVID, people forget that this all started with a gigantic impeachment hoax at the beginning of it in 2020. That's what kicked off that chaotic year. And then, of course, the rest is history. But that has been kind of lost. I think the timeline on that has been often lost to history. I often think sometimes that the president's aggression with which he tried to deal with COVID was also kind of a counter reaction to the way that Washington was treating him. You know what I mean? Like, in other words, they were engaged in this, like, frivolous scandal mongering, and the president was trying to demonstrate immense competence in the face of a global pandemic. And so he reacted swiftly to COVID. But kind of interesting. Anyway, the point is, Vindman loses. He had raised a ton of money, too. And the reason he raised a ton of money is because lefties, all these kind of Trump derangement syndrome lefties all across the country, they always dump money into these celebrity campaigns. They're like, that's the one. This is the reason why every random transgender candidate in the country ends up getting a ton of money from these crazy lefties, because they'll donate from all of these states across the country. No doubt there's foreigners dumping money into these Democrats, too, to try and meddle in our elections. Anybody ask Act Blue about that lately? Wait, you can't. All of our lawyers quit. There's nobody to answer your questions. So Alexander Vindman raised more than $16 million for this campaign. $16 million. We're not even into the general election phase yet. His opponent, Angie Nixon, the socialist, raised less than $1 million. Less than a million. She didn't even crack the seven figures. Vindman brings in $16 million. And one of the most hilarious things is that he kept a lot of his powder dry because he was very high on his own supply. He thought he was going to win this thing. He thought it was going to be easy. Oh, yeah, there's no way. Yep, he lost in spectacular fashion. He loses to the socialist. Now, of course, you may see this and be like, well, that's not good news. I mean, I like seeing Vindman, hoisted on his own petard. But what about the fact that the socialist won in Florida, the free state of Florida, of all places? And this is where I urge you to keep cool, my babies. I think Florida's going to continue to do great things. It's a great state, the free state of Florida. They have credible elections in Florida. They conduct elections and actually get results in no time. The reason we even know that Vindman got his gigantic rear end handed to him yesterday with such speed, with such alacrity, is thanks to the credibility of Florida's election system. That's of immense value. And with that in mind, I think Ashley Moody, as the president points out, is going to sail through the election and come back to the United States Senate and be the kind of backup the president needs. That's good. That's very, very good. Kind of fun to see that down in Florida. The other big Florida race that I was tracking with you yesterday was the 20th congressional district, which is, as the media keep pointing out to us, a majority black congressional district. Now, Florida, thank the good Lord, has been trying to get rid of all of the racial prejudice that had been built into their districts. They were doing a redraw. They made the districts less racially based, which is wonderful news. But the media keep obsessing over the fact this is a majority black district. And the media would tell it, and the way that many of the candidates in the race told it, this is supposed to be a district for a black lawmaker. Now, that's, of course, completely racially bigoted. It should be a district that represents the people of the district. I don't know what this whole obsession with categorizing everybody on the basis of their race. That's the Democrat Party throughout its entire history, all the way to the modern age. But that's what the whole race was about. There were four, as the media told us, black candidates in the race. They were all competing against Debbie Wasserman Schultz. They were all furious that Debbie Wasserman Schultz was carpetbagging her way into the district, trying to steal black representation, was the way it was construed. Meanwhile, the four black candidates had apparently, did you know this, Jim? Apparently earlier in the race, there was some discussion over whether or not three of them would drop out so they could consolidate power behind one person on the basis of skin color. I just hear these stories and I'm like, this is not the world that I want to live in. What is this? This whole, like, you know, kind of, oh, we're bigoted because we're virtuous. We judge people on the basis of their skin color. Prejudice can be good, you know. No, my goodness. But that, in the end, that's not what happened. Everybody stayed in the race because they all wanted, you know, they all wanted to grab the ring. They all wanted power. So everybody wanted power. Debbie Wasserman Schultz won. She won yesterday. And you know what's crazy? Out of the five candidates who ran, in a lot of ways, she was the most sane, which I can't even believe is coming out of my mouth. Now, Debbie Wasserman Schultz is establishment Democrat, totally corrupt. She was fired from the DNC for rigging the election in 2016. She is not a good person. Don't mistake me for a moment. But just listening to these people, you had one guy who was running in the race, that manly character, who is, I'm not saying he's manly, that was his last name, the manly guy, who was an open socialist, he is an open socialist, he said he'd be perfectly content with murderers coming into the United States and that it would be wrong for us to deport them. Why would it be wrong? He's like, well, we'd be sending them on a temporary vacation. You know, if we send them out of the country, they'll just come back. So we should put them in prison, he says. Put them in prison. So I've got to pay to house and feed homicidal maniacs from other countries. And how would we put them in prison if they committed the crimes in other countries? What are you talking about? Exactly. He has no idea what he's talking about. But he was in the race and looking for votes. He loses. Good. Good. So he loses, but Debbie Wasserman Schultz gets the nomination. Now, the problem, of course, is that means we're probably going to have to stare at Debbie Wasserman Schultz, unfortunately, for the next few years. It's a Democrat majority district. The political map suggests that she's very likely to win the general election in that race. That's quite unfortunate for America that Debbie Wasserman Schultz would return to Congress at all.

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7: From ABC News Tech Trends. Verizon customers in Los Angeles and parts of Southern California saw significant service outages on Sunday. According to the company, the disruption appears to be related to vandalism involving some of its fiber cables. It comes just a day after Verizon said it resolved a separate outage affecting some wireless customers. The movie review website Letterboxd is now back up and running after experiencing an outage of its own that went on for several hours this weekend. When trying to sign in, some people encountered a message that read, "The server returned an error. Please try again later." Letterboxd launched in 2011 and has since garnered more than 30 million users worldwide. And Apple is considering making a new fitness wearable that ditches the screen. The report is from Bloomberg's Mark Gurman, which states no final decisions have been made. It comes as companies like Whoop, Fitbit, and Helio ride the success of similar wearable products. With Tech Trends, I'm Mike Dubusky, ABC News.
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1: Other midterm news for you. We're awaiting who the fine people of South Carolina pick to be the next Republican nominee and thus next senator from the state of South Carolina. And last night, there was a big debate on Newsmax. Newsmax hosted a debate, Greta Van Susteren, alongside two other moderators, handling this. Congressman Ralph Norman, South Carolina congressman, now running for the role of United States Senator, on the stage against the incumbent and recently appointed Senator Darlene Graham. Senator Darlene Graham, who replaced her brother in the role after Governor McMaster down there in South Carolina said, you've got it for now. You know your brother very well. You can carry on his legacy while South Carolina picks the replacement. Now, Darlene Graham has thrown her hat in the ring, and she said she'd like the job. Now, how did they do? Well, I'm glad you asked. I got to be honest. Had some problems with some of the answers. Now, let me just say out the gate, I think both of these people are sincere Americans. I think they love their country. I didn't have any doubt about that on stage. I think that they're broadly conservative on a lot of these very important questions. Ralph Norman actually has a record in Congress where he's been measured. All the conservative scorecards find him to be very, very conservative. That's all good news. But, you know, some of the big moments last night were not the best moments last night. Darlene Graham was asked a question about foreign policy. Now, remember, her brother was completely obsessed with the issue of foreign policy. But she had said recently, I'm not quite as obsessed as my brother. Now, I didn't realize that meant that she doesn't really know much about the subject. Because when she was asked about Taiwan last night, which is an important issue for anybody who's going to wield power on behalf of the United States to know, she didn't know anything about it. And that led to an embarrassing moment for her.
2: National security question as well. Senator, are Taiwan and the South China Sea national security issues for the United States? If so, why?
3: I'm sorry, could you repeat the question?
2: Are Taiwan and the South China Sea national security issues for the United States? And if so, why or how?
3: I'm just going to be honest here. I'm not on national security. I'm not that informed on national security, so... But I do support the military. My brother was in the Air Force for 33 years, so I will do everything I can to support the military. My dad was in the Army. I'm not a polished politician up here. National security is not my thing, not my area of expertise, but I do support the military.
2: Congressman, I'll give you a chance to respond, and I'm sure he recognizes that...
4: Taiwan's a definite ally. And, you know, we have a trading relationship with them that is beneficial to the United States, chips being one of them, and others.
1: Well, it's not merely beneficial, it's dependent. I mean, we really need these chips to power everything.
4: So what the president is doing right is he's enabling Taiwan to defend themselves against China. But it's peace through strength that he's showing with Iran that China, Russia, others are looking at it so that they don't want to deal with America, and that's why they haven't attacked Taiwan. If they had some weak Democrat in office like Biden or another Obama, yeah, they'd take it over. But we can't let that happen. We got to take a strong a peace through strength is working.
1: Look, I'm not casting aspersions on Darlene Graham. I don't think she's like morally compromised or something here. I just think that if you are an empty vessel on some of the big questions right now, who's going to fill that vessel? That's the issue that I think is before us. Remember, she inherited her brother's entire staff. The staff. Last night, she was relying entirely on the notes that were in front of her. She was staring a lot at the notes. I don't know who wrote her notes. Perhaps she wrote her own. Maybe the staff wrote them for her. But she's staring at these notes last night to kind of keep her alive throughout the debate. And the question that kept looming for me is, what does she believe? Does she have convictions? And will she stick to them? Or will she be an empty vessel for somebody else's politics? That's a legitimate question for any politician. To what extent have they sincerely thought through the biggest issues of the day? How will they use power when they get it? And will there be people whose names you don't know, whose faces you don't see, who manage the answers to those questions? That matters a lot. So Darlene Graham, it's a short runway here for South Carolina voters. President Trump is headed to South Carolina, let's see, Friday now. He's going 2 days from now. to campaign for Darlene Graham. He's already endorsed her. He's very fond of her brother, of course. He likes her, wants her to have the role. But Ralph Norman's running against her. Now, I got to say, Ralph Norman, although he sounded pretty good most of the time, he did have one answer that left my head being scratched. I was scratching my head. I'll have that for you. A lot more ahead on The Vince Show.
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7: ABC News, I'm Sherry Preston. Mixed results for far-left Democrats in yesterday's primaries. In Florida, Democratic Socialist Angie Nixon won the Democratic primary for Senate against former national security expert Alex Vindman.
8: Vindman was backed by establishment party leaders, and his campaign raised $16 million. None of it was enough to beat Nixon, who joined the DSA in the middle of her campaign.
9: We, the hardworking, everyday people of Florida, sent a shockwave to the Washington
8: But far-left challengers coming up short elsewhere on the ballot, unable to unseat Florida Congressman Jared Moskowitz.
7: That's ABC's Jay O'Brien. The Navy confirming that another Navy ship, this one the USS Benfold, lost power last month. That meant no drinking water, no working toilets, and no air conditioning on board. That follows reports of shortages aboard the USS Abraham Lincoln as well. Meta on trial in California, accused of producing products that are harmful to young people. This is ABC News.
10: Good day to get the windows open. Mostly sunny and comfortable. Highs right around 80 degrees. Tonight, mostly clear. A low of 53. A mix of sun and clouds for Thursday. 81 with a chance of showers or thunderstorms in the evening or overnight. From Storm Team 5, I'm meteorologist Jordan Lamer.
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16: From ABC News Tech Trends, you're going to be able to express yourself with even more emojis soon. Ahead of World Emoji Day on July 17th, we're getting a look at 9 new emojis that will show up on your devices in a few months. They include a monarch butterfly and a net to catch it, a flaming meteor, and a cracked smiley face that could indicate a thin veneer of happiness over trouble. Oh, there's also a pickle. Teens in the UK may dial up the thumbs down emoji over new plans to limit their time online. The government is proposing barring 16 and 17-year-olds from being online from midnight to 6 in the morning, but the proposal has a massive loophole. It also allows teens to turn off that setting on their devices. And space may be silent, but it is also a little sweet. Astronomers using a pair of radio telescopes in Spain say they found a type of sugar floating around in space that's also found in raspberries. With Tech Trends, I'm Mike Chabosky, ABC News.
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1: By the way, coming up at the top of this hour, we'll be joined by... What's this guy's name? I'm looking here. How do you spell this? Dan Bongino. Dan, our buddy Dan, is going to join us. Coming up at the top of the hour, a lot to talk about with him. I know he's big on the nothing ever happens files. We're going to dive into that because nothing just happened yesterday, and it's a big one. It's a big nothing. I'm very excited about this nothing. It's one of my favorite nothings all week long. We'll talk to Dan about that coming up. Here's a hint. It involves criminal consequences for the COVID maniacs. We'll discuss. But before we get to any of that, though, I want to continue with this debate in South Carolina yesterday. So Darlene Graham caught a little flat-footed on Taiwan policy. Boy, isn't it nice that the issue isn't whether or not she's being honest or dishonest? I love that she's honest. I love that, where she's like, I just don't know anything about this subject. That's wonderful. What a refreshing change of pace from the normal people who are in Washington consistently lying to you with ease, their heart rate not changing at all. No, Darlene Graham admitting on stage, no, I don't really know anything about Taiwan. Okay, but who's going to fill the gaps in that knowledge? Who's going to be doing that? That's a sincere question for voters right now in South Carolina. Also, she had, I think I would categorize this as a mental flub. I think she looked down at her notes and saw that the state of South Carolina has just over 5 million people living in it, and somehow that came out as 50 million people. That ain't gonna work, because the United States of America has just over 300 million. Not all 50 million are in South Carolina.
3: 50 million people in South Carolina. Half of them live paycheck to paycheck.
1: All right, so yeah, just let's just call that a mental error. She stares at her notes, looks up, says the number, whatever. But the point is, it's nowhere near 50 million. And then there was Ralph Norman, Congressman Ralph Norman. Now he sounded good. He sounded like a guy who's been doing this for a while. He's had a lot of conservative victories under his belt. At one point, Darlene Graham had confronted him, saying that he wasn't a reflexive yes on the big beautiful bill. Why was he standing in the way? And Ralph Norman, I thought, had a pretty competent answer to this. Jim, I heard Ralph Norman go, actually, the reason I was opposed at any phase in this was I was negotiating getting rid of terrible government spending. I wanted to figure out ways to use the big, beautiful bill to end Biden-era green spending and all sorts of garbage. And I talked to the president about it, who called me and said, what's the deal? What do you want here? Ralph Norman told him they added it to the bill, and mission accomplished, he votes for the bill and passes it. Well, that sounds good to me. That sounds like a guy who's trying to get to success and using his leverage to improve it. Okay, I'll take that. But he had a moment yesterday where he sounded like, and you listen to this and you tell me what you think of it. It sounded like he was kind of flirting with a little bit of forgiveness for illegal aliens. Now, that's no bueno. I'm not a fan of that. Let's hear what Ralph Norman had to say, and then we'll assess.
20: Do you support the rights of those, and I've asked you this question somewhat before in a previous debate, but do you support the rights of those in the Deferred Action for Childhood Arrivals program, DACA, also migrants with valid visa status, green card holders, asylum seekers, naturalized citizens, and others who are legally going through the citizenship process? Do you believe in a pathway to citizenship for those folks?
4: Here's what I believe in: legal immigration, not illegal immigration. The president has got, we have to have a pathway, but you have to get the illegals out of the country now. You're either legal or you're not, and you get them out of the country. And then you have an expedited area for those workers who have been here and have not caused trouble and provide work and for different companies. You have a organized way to do it.
1: What is that? What did I just hear? Now, if I'm going to give this the best possible faith interpretation, I think what he's saying is that every single illegal needs to leave the country. And if there are human beings we'd like to have back in the country for any reason whatsoever, we can expedite the process of bringing them in, including if they had previously illegally immigrated into the United States. That I think that's the best case scenario for what I just heard. But I don't know. That kind of staggered me last night as I'm watching this debate, consuming it and going, well, wait a second. Hold on. That I start my antenna go up when I start hearing words like pathway being used. When you start talking about what can we do to accommodate someone who is illegally immigrated to the country, because usually that's one big excuse for an amnesty, conditional or otherwise. I love Washington because people in Washington will suggest an amnesty, and you'll be like, hey, that's an amnesty. I'm like, no, that's not an amnesty. What is it? Well, they still got to go through a process. They got to pay back taxes. But are they going home? Are you relenting in any way on the consequences that you're supposed to impose on them for invading our country? If the answer to that is yes, you are providing an amnesty, whether it's limited or otherwise. It's an amnesty. And, you know, meanwhile, Americans have been completely sold out by this process. You've been like, American jobs have been upended. You've been giving away electoral college votes, congressional seats that are ill-gained. You've got crime coming across the border. You have communities where people can't trust each other, low trust. You have communities where people can't even communicate with one another. They don't speak the same language. Enough of this. Americans have voted for mass deportations because they're trying to restore law and order. It's not because they're heartless. It's because they're full of heart for their country. They want to restore decency. I mean, there are some Americans who think we shouldn't have an immigration system at all. We should shut it all down. I'm kind of on board with a moratorium. I think we should shut down legal immigration and shut down all illegal immigration, of course, for a time to kind of bring back stability first before we start accommodating a legal immigration system that redounds to our benefit as a country. But regardless, like, Americans need a functioning, law-abiding system, and we don't have that right now. So we're just looking for people who are going to get rid of people who have broken our laws and not provide any sort of forgiveness for that. No, impose consequences so that others don't think that they should take that journey. You know, Ronald Reagan learned this the hard way in 1986 with his amnesty arrangement. He was promised by Congress that if we give an amnesty away, we'll also get border security. And then we won't have this problem anymore. One and done. Was the promise in 1986. What happened? Well, you know what happened. There's a reason you keep voting for Trump. It's because that problem has never been greater. The problem has never been greater. You didn't get much border security, but we got a lot of amnesty. We got a lot of invasion. And when the United States Congress, on a periodic basis, hands out amnesty, what is the message to the planet about the policies of the United States? That eventually we'll relent. Eventually, if we're overwhelmed enough, we'll just grant amnesty. No more of that. Impose real consequences and have a functioning immigration system. That's the only way to go. The only way to go. That's how you have heart. That's how you demonstrate love for your people. That's how you have sovereignty. So when F. Norman says that, my guard is up. Now, the good news is I don't have to sit here and be confused about it because I can ask him about it. Ralph Norman is going to be on my podcast tomorrow. We'll have him live at 8 a.m. Eastern time, technically 8:30 a.m. Eastern time. He'll be joining rumble.com/Vince. I'll chat with him. But I'll ask him about this. This is the thing that stuck out to me about your debate performance. I was concerned about that. What do you mean by that? What does this mean? And we'll get an explanation from him tomorrow. I'm excited for that. Now, I think I mentioned to you yesterday, I've sent these invites out to both candidates, Darlene Graham as well. Our team has reached out to Darlene Graham's office. We have not yet received a response from Senator Graham's office, unless something has changed over the course of the last hour or so, and I wasn't made aware of it. But We haven't received a response. That's an open invitation. I'd love to have her come on the program and ask her questions as well about her fitness for office and what she intends to do as an elected United States Senator for the fine people of South Carolina. The state of my birth, by the way. I was born in South Carolina, Jim. That was so I'm very fond of South Carolina. Spent limited time there. I was a Marine brat, you know, so we moved all over the place. But that's the place I was born. I was born in South Carolina, a great American state. And I just want them to send a great American senator to help the president of the United States. Darlene Graham has made a number of good votes so far. She's only been there for a couple of weeks. It's not like we have some long track record. But boy, things got really, I want to say really nasty, but a little nasty, a little fiery at the end of the debate last night, as I think Darlene Graham realized I have to distinguish myself from Ralph Norman. So she attacked him.
3: I've done more in 20 days than you have done in 20 years. I did a lot of research to try to find out exactly what you have done. You named a post office, so good job. That's all I can find out that you've done.
1: That's all I can find out is that you've named a post office. It's amazing. Now, the question was, what has she done? She was highlighting the fact that in these, 20 days is what she said, that she's been there. She co-sponsored the Save America Act. Good. Although, candidly, that's the bare minimum that I'm expecting from any Republican senator. In fact, any senator. Just co-sponsor election integrity. That would be good. And then the other piece of this is she was a tie-breaking vote, naturally. Well, not a tie-breaking vote, a deciding vote to get Todd Blanche confirmed as the Attorney General of the United States. The funny thing about that is literally every Republican senator is the deciding vote to have made Todd Blanche the Attorney General of the United States full-time, fully Senate confirmed. But she took credit for it, of course. It's a debate stage. You know, you say something like that. All right, fine. That's fine. But there's so much more to do. There's so much more to do. We need fighters. We just need fighters. So we'll have Ralph Norman on our programs tomorrow, and I'll have a chance to ask him about that. I'm very much looking forward to that. I told you we've got Dan Bongino coming up shortly. I do want to talk to him about Anthony Fauci's top lieutenant, a guy called David Morans, has pled guilty to COVID-era records fraud. Lying to the American people, destroying federal records related to the origins of COVID. You know, if you've been, like me, seeking accountability for the COVID tyranny, well, accountability has arrived for David Morans, and I'm eager to see what comes next out of all of this. He gets a prison sentence yesterday, and we'll get into the details here coming up, and of course I'll chat with Dan about this, a lot to discuss with him. Also, did you see this report? The media are staying all over this crazy Trump derangement syndrome story about a young woman called Natalie Harp. Natalie Harp is the president's personal assistant, so she works very closely with him. The press, at the behest of establishment Democrats like John lying his ass off, have been saying that Natalie Harp is President Trump's mistress. Well, they don't say it outright because they're too passive aggressive. They imply it with their every waking breath. They're like, what is she doing? What's that about? Why is she spending so much time with him? Because she works for him, you morons. That's like, what is this? Well, they've conjured up a new version of this, which is now they say she's so crazy and so devoted to Trump that she squeezed into the trunk of his SUV. What? The trunk? Jim, are you aware of any SUVs that have a trunk?
2: I am not.
1: Yeah, I don't think so. I think by design, I think a sport utility vehicle is kind of explicitly built not to have a trunk. I think that the whole thing's like a cab. She was in the trunk, they said. So they invented a trunk for an SUV in order to invent yet another scandal about the president of the United States. I got all the details on that and just how hysterical and out of control the media are becoming. It's all ahead on The Vince Show.
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22: 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The Captains, the Cleveland Guardians Midwest League affiliate. Last night in game one, it was the Guardians breaking, or the Captains breaking up a 3-3 tie with a sacrifice fly in the eighth inning, beating the Rattlers 4-3, and that loss knocked the Rattlers 3.5 games out of first in the West Division playoff chase. Lake County did stay 5 back, as West Michigan, the top team in the East, also lost. We got to see Cooper Pratt last night. Coop on a major league rehab assignment, went 1-for-2 with a sacrifice fly, a walk, a run scored, an RBI. Didn't have any really tough ground balls yesterday, but he felt really good talking to the media after the game. We also saw Brady Ebel make his professional, or his Timber Rattlers debut. Walked 4 times, scored a run. He was caught stealing in the game as well, but Ebel off to a strong start as a Wisconsin Timber Rattler after last night's debut. He's back in the lineup today, getting ready to face the Captains. And now let's bring Jonathan Tim in. And Jonathan, last night the Rattlers grabbed an early 2-0 lead, but couldn't hold it. They fought back to tie it, but at the end of the game, it was Lake County coming out with the victory.
23: Yeah, the team certainly would have liked to take what happened in the finish of the Cedar Rapids series in stride to begin the series here against Lake County. And initially, they were able to do so with that 2-RBI single from Eric Batanti. But after that 2-run home run from Lake County in the fourth inning, there was really no big swings from either side. The only runs that scored were off sac flies and 5 hits for both teams. It was a good day for both sides pitching-wise, but the Rattlers don't lose very many games when they allow 4 or less.
22: Yeah, they're 40-7 now when allowing 4 or fewer runs, and last night was one of them, and they'll need to bounce back today. And the pitching last night, it was Jacob Morrison as the starter. He had 83 pitches in 3 2/3 innings, walked 3, gave up 3 hits and 3 runs, plus he committed a balk and hit a batter. Morrison trying to just work through a lot of pitches in last night's game. But Tanner Perry was outstanding in an inning in a third, hitless, scoreless, 19 pitches in his 4 outs. And then Andrew Healy set a new single-game high as a pro with 7 strikeouts. He did give up the run in the eighth inning to take the loss, but Healy, in his brief time with the Rattlers, that was the best I've seen him pitch.
23: Yeah, certainly. I talked to Healy before the game. He's feeling good about his outing yesterday, and he's hoping to take that in stride because he will be utilized down the road in this series. Now, four innings out of the bullpen is incredible. Tanner Perry is very capable of giving the Rattlers long innings, and that's going to be very vital for this pitching staff. Going multiple innings, eating up pitches, and just being comfortable out there despite what the opposing bats are doing. Healy worked around base runners, and so did Perry the ground ball double play. So look for the Rattlers to keep up the hot pitching today.
22: Yeah, the Rattlers today with Josh Noth on the mound. He's going to be facing Aiden Major. And Noth, last time out for him, it was a loss at Cedar Rapids. He didn't pitch poorly, but in 5 2/3 innings, only giving up two runs. But the Rattlers offense on the 13th just had a rough game down in Cedar Rapids.
23: Yeah, certainly. Noth, one of those guys who the Rattlers can rely on. He's had an incredible month of August after getting batted around to an extent in July where he had a 9.42 ERA. So for Noth, he's coming back from Tommy John surgery a season ago, and he's been climbing in his pitch count, which he has been setting season highs in total pitches in his last four outings.
22: A few other notes from last night. Daniel Dickinson continued his hitting streak. Another double for Dickinson. Also had doubles from Tyler Rodriguez last night, and pretty good offensive performance by Batanti. He now has 68 RBI after that two-run single in the first inning.
23: Yeah, good swing there from Batanti. He doesn't try to do too much all the time. We know he can belt the ball a million miles an hour and 300 feet down the line plus 400 feet to center, but he can get it done with the simple swings as well, and sometimes a ground ball through the hole on the left or right side of the infield is all it takes.
22: All right, Rattlers and the Lake County Captains getting ready for a Granjeros Day at the ballpark. Rattlers wearing their jerseys celebrating Hispanic heritage and part of the Copa de la Diversión. The Granjeros jerseys are up for bid on auction right now. We'll tell you how you can get your bids in throughout the broadcast today. But Granjeros, that auction ends on Sunday. This is the third and final Los Granjeros de Wisconsin jerseys of the season, or Jersey Day of the season. The pregame show continues after this timeout. It's brought to you by the Community Blood Center. Jonathan will be back with a look at the light day in baseball and the Jones Dairy Farm starting lineups. That's next on the Wisconsin Timber Rattlers pregame show, sponsored by the Community Blood Center on News Talk 93.9 WOSH.
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23: Welcome back to the Community Blood Center pregame show ahead of game two of this six-game series between the Wisconsin Timber Rattlers and the Lake County Captains. The Rattlers will be at home all week long, and they will also be at home next week for their final homestand of the year against South Bend. Time now to bring you the out-of-town scores, starting with the Midwest League report, and it's brought to you by Sports Medicine Center, and Dr. E.T. Mejia is the official team doctor of the Wisconsin Timber Rattlers. Only one game going to go on throughout the duration of our game here at Neuroscience Group Field, and that is in the capital city of Michigan. The Lansing Lugnuts are hosting the Peoria Chiefs. Peoria not quite out of the race yet. They are 6.5 games behind in the Midwest League West Division standings for the second half. And the Lansing Lugnuts, they have a record of 20-28, about 8.5 games behind in the Midwest League East second half division standings. Other than that, at 5:35, Fort Wayne and Great Lakes will take the diamond, and then at 6:05, Beloit will take on Cedar Rapids. The Rattlers are rooting for the Colonels in that one, and they are also rooting for the Dayton Dragons, who host the Quad Cities River Bandits at 6:05. And then also at 6:05, the South Bend Cubs are taking on the Midwest League East Division leaders in the second half, the West Michigan Whitecaps. That's your Midwest League report, and it's brought to you by Sports Medicine Center. Time to take a look at the Farm Report and the Brewers organization, brought to you by Greenstone Farm Credit Services. We're the only game in the system going on in this afternoon's slate of ball. The Wilson Warbirds are going to try to rebound after a rough loss yesterday to the Salem Ridgeyacks. That game will take place at 5:35, and Salem coming into today's game with a 50-63 record. The Warbirds 60-52. The Bloxy Shuckers also fell last night, and they will take on the Rocket City Trash Pandas at 6:35 today. Bloxy trying to even up their season record at 500. They are 55-56. The Nashville Sounds also fell in walk-off fashion yesterday. They are taking on the Norfolk Tide at 5:35. And down the road in Milwaukee tonight at 6:40, the Brewers are taking on the Mariners for game two of that series. Dustin May will get the start for the Crew. He will be facing Logan Gilbert of the Mariners. How about those Brewers last night destroying Seattle by a final of 22-0? And we'll talk about that in the Brewers Farm Report presented by Greenstone Farm Credit Services during the broadcast. We're going to take a timeout, and after station identification, we'll get you the Jones Dairy Farm starting lineups on your home of the Rattlers, News Talk 93.9 and 1490 WOSH.
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23: 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First for the visiting captains of Lake County, and this is how manager Omir Santos has his lineup card looking like for the captains, the Midwest League affiliate of the Cleveland Guardians. Tommy Hawk will lead things off and play center field, while Bean Francisca will be the shortstop batting second. Luis De La Cruz will be in right field at bat third. Riley Nelson makes his series debut, and he will play first base and bat fourth. Jeffrey Mercedes will play third base and bat fifth. Tyler Howard is the catcher, batting sixth. Juan Benjamin is the left fielder, batting seventh, with Garrett Howe playing second and batting eighth. Victor Easteris is the designated hitter, and he will bat ninth. That lineup again for the captains: Hawk Francisca De La Cruz, Nelson Mercedes Howard, Benjamin Howe, and Easteris. This is the lineup for Nick Stanley and the Wisconsin Timber Antlers, the Midwest League affiliate of the Milwaukee Brewers. Brady Ebel will play shortstop and play defense for the first time as a Rattler, and he will lead things off for a second day in a row. Daniel Dickinson bats second, and he will play second base. Sawyer Strohsnyder back in center field and batting third. Eric Batanti is the first baseman in the cleanup spot, with Luis Castillo playing right field and batting fifth. Taden Hall will do the DHing today, batting sixth in the order, with Luis Alastre out in left field batting seventh. Juan Baez is at third base today, batting eighth, and Blyberg Diaz will do the catching, and he will round out the side. That lineup again for the Rattlers: Ebel, Dickinson, Strohsnyder, Batanti, Castillo, Hall, Alastre, Baez, and Diaz. The Rattlers are going to send out Josh Noth to get his 14th start of the season as a Rattler. Noth with a 4-3 record, and he is the Brewers' number 10 prospect, according to MLB Pipeline. He's also the number 3 pitching prospect in the organization, according to MLB Pipeline. And he will be facing off against Aiden Major, who is making his second start as a Lake County captain. Major coming from West Virginia, and we will talk more about him on the broadcast. Again, Josh Noth getting the start for the Rattlers against Aiden Major for the Lake County captains. The Rattlers trying to get back to their winning ways, looking to get their first win of this series. This has been the Community Blood Center pregame show, and those were the Jones Dairy Farm starting lineups. It's time for baseball here at Neuroscience Group Field. The Wisconsin Timber Rattlers and the Lake County Captains set for Wednesday baseball when we come back on your home of the Rattlers, 93.9 and 1490 WOSH.
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22: Good afternoon and welcome to Wisconsin Timber Rattlers baseball, or today it's Los Graneros de Wisconsin baseball is on the air. It's the Rattlers and the Lake County Captains on a beautiful Wednesday afternoon from Neuroscience Group Field. Captains winning last night 4-3, knocking the Rattlers 3.5 games out in the West Division race. Captains trying to hang on in the East, and that Jones Dairy Farm starting lineup for them, Jonathan, that is some pretty good players in there.
23: Especially Wellbeen Francesca, who has been one of the hottest players in the Midwest League as of late. He's got 9 homers in his last 20 games, so basically sending one out yonder pretty much every other day. So for Josh Noth, who does have history against a few of these guys, going to try to dial it in right away in the first inning.
22: Captains enter play today. They are 60-51, 23-24 in the second half. Graneros de Wisconsin, they are trying to get back into the win column. They had a three-game winning streak snapped yesterday. Outfield left to right, it's Alastre, Strohsnyder, and Castile. Infield third to first, Baez, Abel, Dickinson, and Betanti. Blyberg-Diaz catching it on the mound, it's Josh Noth. Noth was a competitive balance round pick in 2023, 33rd overall pick out of high school in New York State by the Milwaukee Brewers, coming off of a loss his last time out. He's never faced Lake County before, but he is on the way out to the mound to face an affiliate of a club that he's faced before. Does that make any sense, John? I don't think. Let me try that one again. He's facing a Guardians team for the third time. He made two starts against Lynchburg as a member of the Carolina Mudcats in 2024. Noth allowed a run on two hits with three walks and eight strikeouts over nine innings with no record in those two games against, as they were known at the time, the Lynchburg Hillcats when he was pitching for the Carolina Mudcats. And both of those teams have since changed. Carolina became the Wilson Warbirds and Lynchburg became the Hill City Howlers. And Josh Noth pitching with a lot of confidence this season.
23: Especially building off of everything that he's established in the month of August. Six innings against Lansing in his first start, then five innings at Beloit, five and two-thirds at Cedar Rapids. Noth just trying to establish that pitch count. It's been ticking up in the right direction in his last four outings in terms of total pitches. So look for him to establish another strong performance today.
22: Your Tower Clock Eye Center umpire lineup. The plate umpire today is Brendan Allman, and the base umpire on the bases, that is Austin Machick, also going out and picking up a loose water bottle down there. Game time weather conditions are absolutely perfect. Where has this weather been for the last month? 75 degrees. We've got a slight breeze stirring the flagpoles out in right center field, and we are ready for baseball with Josh Noth all set to go against Tommy Hawk. Hawk in last night's ball game was 1-for-5 with a strikeout. He had a big single in the third inning that helped set up Lake County's first run. Hawk, left-hander, batting 279, couple of home runs and 27 RBI, all set to go. And the first pitch from Noth at 12-10 on time is going to miss up and away with ball one. Boy, the weather can just stay like this the rest of the season. Last night was a little dodgy with weather missing us both to the north and the south. There's a ball that missed the outside corner, and it's 2-0 to Hawk. But we got it in last night, and the weather is perfect today. Noth on the 2-0 to Hawk is going to get a strike at the top of the zone, and it's 2-1. Ground ball through the left side, a base hit. Baez kind of playing in and guarding against the line. Abel playing up the middle, and Hawk found the opening on the infield, and he leads off the game today with a base hit. And Hawk over there at first base, got to watch out. 35 stolen bases in 42 attempts on the season. That'll bring up Welbin Francisca. Francisca, the number 21 prospect in the Guardians organization. 14 homers and 41 RBI. He was 0-for-4 with a walk last night. He did steal a base. Hawk with a lead, not going, and the pitch is going to miss away, and it's 1-0. Francisca on the previous homestand against Dayton was 9-for-19, and he's got a ground ball through the right side. That's a base hit. Hawk will stop at second as the throw comes in quickly from Castile. And it's 2-on with nobody out on back-to-back singles here for the captains in the first inning. Yeah, captains coming off of what was supposed to be a seven-game series with Dayton at home at Classic Auto Group Park. They went 4-2, and then the Sunday game was rained out. Now here comes Luis De La Cruz. He had the sacrifice fly in the eighth inning last night that gave the Captains the 4-3 lead on the way to the victory. He'll take a strike here. Nolte facing the left-hander here. And the 0-1. Foul ball down the left field line, and it's 0-2. Josh coming off of that start against Cedar Rapids on the 13th. That snapped a two-game personal winning streak for him. He had beaten Lansing on August 1st and won at Beloit on August 7th. Trying to get back to that. Got to wait for Alastria to get the ball out of play. And we're all set on the 0-2 pitch to De La Cruz. Switch hitter batting from the left side, and the 0-2 got him swinging at 95. That was a nasty pitch there from Noth. And it's his first Wendy's Frosty K of the afternoon. Rattlers get to 10 strikeouts today. It's free Wendy's Frosty Treats from participating Wendy's locations in the state of Wisconsin for the rest of today and tomorrow. We got to the 10 strikeouts yesterday. Five from the starter in Morrison, and then seven from Healy, the Rattlers' second reliever, as a bluff back to second base. Just forces Hawk to remember that Noth knows he's there. Riley Nelson will bat. Five for 15 in five games with the Captains, and he'll take a strike on the outside corner, and it's 0-1. Pretty good curveball there from Noth. Clipped the bottom of the zone. Nelson, a big left-hand batter. 6-3, 230. Grounds one foul up the first baseline past Eric Stametz. And it's quickly 0-2. So after back-to-back singles, it's back-to-back 0-2 counts. Think the fans would like a strikeout, but Noth, to keep the pitch count down, wouldn't mind a double play to end this inning. Here's the 0-2. Fouled back to the top of the net behind home plate. It's still no balls and two strikes. Riley Nelson out of Vanderbilt, the fifth-round pick last year. Played with Lynchburg last season. Left-hander waits on the 0-2 for the right-handed Noth. And that's going to miss a little bit up with the curveball. Left it high, and the count goes to 1-2. The 1-2. Up and away on another sinker there, and the count goes to 2-2. Up high and away, and it's 3-2, and now it's full. With a left-hander up, you don't think Lake County might be trying a little bit of a double steal here. They've only attempted 203 stolen bases this season. They've been successful 162 times. You got Hawk at second and Francisca at first with one out. 3-2 pitch to Nelson. And no thinking along those same lines. That's scary if he's thinking along the same lines I am. Just a bluff back to second base. Keeping Hawk a little bit close. Ebel is in behind him. Trying to keep him close as well. The 3-2 to Nelson. Runner's not going, and it's ball four inside. And the Captains with the bases loaded and one out for Jeffrey Mercedes. Not the start that Noth wanted. He's going to get a quick trip to the mound. Brought to you by Quick Trip. Flyberg Diaz is catcher, and Brady Ebel his teammate at Wilson. Take that back. And also Juan Baez is coming in. North went right from the Arizona Complex League to the Rattlers back in May. He did not pitch with Wilson this season. I should remember that. He's been here all year, or I've been here all year. Here's Mercedes. Bases loaded, and a swing and a miss. Went right after him upstairs, and it's 0-1.

0: And it's one ball and two strikes. Mercedes, 242 hitter on the year. 11 homers and 40 RBI, and he's going to take a fastball up out of the zone, and it's 2-2. The 2-2 with the bases loaded and one out in the first inning. Popped up on the infield. Ebel coming in, and he'll make the catch on the infield fly rule. And Mercedes retired. Boy, just came right in on the hands at the knees. A cutter, and all Mercedes could do was pop out weakly to short. All right, that's two outs. Work's not over, though, as Tyler Howard will be making his first appearance at the series. Howard in 19 games with the Captains, couple of home runs and 11 RBIs, hitting .306. There's the first pitch strike at 95, and it's 0-1. Line drive to left, coming on. Diving catch by Alastre. He takes two away, and it's a scoreless first for the Rattlers defense. Offense coming up when we come back after a spectacular play by Louis and Alastre on the Rattlers Broadcast Network.
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5: Well, there's Luis Castillo in the Gran Heros de Wisconsin dugout. Castillo is first in the Midwest League with runs batted in the second half of the season. He's got 48 in this chunk of the year, and he will bat fifth.
0: At your Jones Dairy Farm starting lineup, Brady Ebel to lead it off for the Rattlers, facing Aiden Major. And Major is going to miss off the outside corner. It's 1-0. Major, a fifth-round pick in 2024 by the Guardians, is going to pitch to the left-hand batting Ebel. Major out of the West Virginia University. The 1-1 to Ebel, fouled off. Major didn't pitch professionally in 24 or 25. He suffered an elbow injury in the College World Series in 2024 after the draft. Swing and a miss, and down goes Ebel. And that's strikeout number one for Major. And we'll get a little bit more into Major's story, but let's take a look at that Lake County Captain's defense for this afternoon's contest. The outfield from left to right, you've got Benjamin, Hawk, and De La Cruz. Infield third to first, Mercedes, Francisco.

0: Kepka, Howe, and Nelson. Howard is catching, and Aiden Major facing Daniel Dickinson, who takes the ball and is 1-0. Daniel with a hustle double in the fourth inning last night with one out but was left stranded. Rattlers were just 1-for-9 with runners in scoring position yesterday. They had some chances late but just could not push the go-ahead or the tying run across after they fell behind. 2-0 is swung on and missed by Dickinson, and it's 2-1. Major made his pro debut with Hill City in 2026. He's going to miss low with that, and it's 3-1. He was off to a really nice start, and then on May 26th against Fayetteville in the first inning, here's the 3-1. Dickinson pops that one to left center field. Benjamin is going to make the catch, and the left fielder puts it away for the second out of the inning. Major was hit in the head with a line drive, had to leave the stadium in an ambulance. He suffered a right orbital fracture, but he was back throwing in the Arizona Complex League and eventually made it back to Hill City, and now he has made it up to Lake County, and he is facing Sawyer Strohsnyder, and it's a strike 0-1. Major made his Midwest League debut against Dayton on the 12th of August. And it's a ground ball bobbled over there by Nelson, and Strohsnyder is going to be aboard. Major, or Nelson, kind of reaching over, trying to get that ball behind the first base bag on the dirt. Lost the ball as he went into foul territory. And Strohsnyder's aboard with two outs for Eric Batanti. You know, I saw Quinton Lowe take that line drive off the face in Beloit a couple of weeks ago, and Quinton went on the IL earlier this week. And I thought that was a bad one to see live, and it was. And then watching Major taking his injury in that game against Fayetteville, I mean, it's just like, oh. Here's the 1-0. Popped up down the third baseline. It's foul for Batanti. Quinton in pretty good spirits, though, around the ballpark. Obviously a little down with the injury, but he's still with the team hanging out. And you see what Major has been able to do, getting back on the mound. Down low, and it's 2-1. Batanti, couple RBI last night. He's going to sky that one to straightaway left center field. Who wants it? Tommy Hawk, the center fielder, makes the call and the catch. And the Rattlers are done in the first. No runs, no hits. There was an error and one left aboard. Second inning coming up. Scoreless, Wisconsin and Lake County on the Timber Rattlers Broadcast Network.
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0: It's the Rattlers, or today, Granieros, playing off of the Hunter Tuggers alternate identity against the Captains. And Juan Benjamin takes a first pitch strike, and it's 0-1. Benjamin is one of two captains to have faced Noth in his career. Tommy Hawk, who singled to start the game, had been 0-4 against Noth in 2024. Benjamin, 0-3 with a strikeout against Noth in those two games between the Carolina Mudcats and the Lynchburg Hillcats. The 0-2 to Benjamin after that foul ball. And it's a foul tip back to the net. And it's still no balls and two strikes. Beautiful Wednesday afternoon. It's our final Wednesday afternoon game of the 2026 season. Here comes the 0-2. Noth to Benjamin. Missed up with a fastball, and it's 1-2. Got a few more Sunday afternoon games. Rattlers will be home against Lake County on Sunday at 1:10. Here's the 1-2 pitch. Swinging a weak ground ball foul back behind the plate. And it's still 1-2. Rattlers will wrap up their home schedule on August 30th with an afternoon game against the South Bend Cubs. And then the Rattlers wrap up their regular season against the Beloit Skycarp on Sunday, September 6th. The 1-2. Just a bit outside. Blaberg Diaz was ready to fire that one around. Close, but not a strike. The 2-2 to Benjamin. Got him swinging. Number two for Josh Noth. Another Wendy's Frosty K for the Wisconsin Timber Rattlers. Yeah, I keep talking about that Sunday in Beloit being the final regular season game of the season for the Rattlers. They have some work to do. They're 3.5 games behind Quad Cities in Beloit. There's a called strike, and it's 0-1 to Garrett Howe. Rattlers do not have any games left with Quad Cities. They have 6 left with Beloit, but right now Quad Cities percentage points ahead of Beloit for the playoff spot in the second half. Ball missed outside. It's 1-1. And after this Lake County series, they have to face a South Bend team. While it has gone through some changes, South Bend has tormented the Rattlers all season long. Down low, 2-1 to Howe. And then you head down to Beloit. And the last thing I want to see is the Beloit Skycarp celebrating a clinching win against the Rattlers down at ABC Supply Stadium. Maybe that's just me, but the 2-1 to Howe. Swing and a miss, and the bat goes flying to the protective netting. Youngster sitting behind the Rattler dugout down there. He's probably thinking 10 seconds ago, these are the greatest seats ever, and then it's like, oh boy. We can laugh about it now because the protective netting goes all that way over. Didn't used to be. Two balls and two strikes to Howe. No steal. Fly ball, shallow left. Alastre, a little more routine play for him this time. And he'll make the catch, and Howe is retired for the second out of the second inning in a scoreless game. Rattlers and Captains They met in the 2024 Midwest League Championship Series with the Rattlers winning game one here, but then dropping games two and three over in Eastlake, Ohio. I mean, that's a long bus ride to begin with, but that bus ride coming home after the morning after the game three loss. Ball high, and it's 2-0 to Victor Easturiz. This is a good series, though. Rattlers won a nail-biter here. Both games against the Captains in Lake County were close until the Captains pulled away late. Called strike, and it's 2-1 to Easturiz. Two out, base is empty. Scoreless game in the second. Foul ball back to the screen, and the count is 2-2 now. Captains came in here in July and August last year and took 4 of 6 from the Rattlers. The 2-2. Swing and a miss, strike three, and Noth with a 1-2-3 second. With a couple of Wendy's Frosty K's to run his total of three. Bottom two coming up. Rattlers will have Castillo Hall and Alastre due up when we come back on the Timber Rattlers Broadcast Network.
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0: Bottom two, scoreless game, Luis Castillo. Stepping in to face Aiden Major, and Castillo takes the ball up, it's 1-0. Castillo, third in the Midwest League in RBI with 77. He's going to ground ball up the first baseline, and Liu Rodriguez showing that perfect defensive form that he teaches to the Rattlers infielders. We'll flip it to Wandy Torres in the dugout. Darlene Figueroa of Quad Cities, 87 RBI this year. Castillo fouls one back to the net, and it's 1-2. 26 home runs for Figueroa, too. I mean, he is the reason that Quad Cities has been on, well, he's one of the reasons Quad Cities has been on such a hot streak lately. Ball up and away, and it's 2-2 to Castillo, and a scoreless game at the bottom of the second. I mean, every time I check that Quad Cities score, it seems like he's hitting home runs or coming up with big hits. Here's the 2-2, swinging a foul off. He had the walk-off three-run homer in the continuation of the suspended game from Saturday when that game got picked up on Sunday against Fort Wayne at home. That's one of those games where you just go, this might be Quad City season. or at least their half, as a foul tip, unable to hang on back there is Howard, and it's still 2-2 to Castile. I know there were a lot of teams during the Rattlers' run in 2024 where they're thinking, yeah, that's a pretty good team, and they're winning games like that. I don't think we're going to catch them. Here's the 2-2. Down low, and it's 3 balls and 2 strikes. I remember Calvin Cristoforo, Cedar Rapids was within a couple of games of the Rattlers, heading out to that final road trip of the year. Ball 4 outside, Castillo works a walk. And the Rattlers were playing Quad Cities, and the Rattlers gave up the lead in the 9th, came back to tie it in the 10th, or came back to tie it in the bottom of the 9th. Quad City scored 3 in the top of the 10th, and then the Rattlers scored 4 in the bottom of the 10th. Swinging a foul back, and it's 0-1 to Taden Hall. Taden Hall actually had the game-winning sacrifice fly in that game to cap that 4-run rally, and that pretty much put it out of reach. And Calvin was telling me that the Colonels were on a bus heading home after the game, and they had the game tuned on the speaker system, and they're, oh, we're going to catch him. We're going to catch him. And then Calvin said, and then it was just 5 minutes of Maring screaming. So there's a line drive to center field. That'll fall for a base hit. And Taden Hall has the Rattlers' first hit of the game, and the Rattlers with 2 on and nobody out in the second on a leadoff walk and a base hit. So Castillo stops at second. I mean, I probably screamed for 2 minutes. I mean, 5 would be a little bit of an exaggeration. Here's Louie Nalastre. Saved a couple of runs in the top of the first with a diving play with the bases loaded and 2 outs. Louie walked and stole second in the 8th inning last night. Came on as the defensive replacement for Cooper Pratt. Boy, great to see Cooper again yesterday. Cooper's looking forward to getting back to Milwaukee, helping the Brewers out. Outside, missed the corner, and it's 2-0 to Alastre. And it's going to be a quick trip to the mound here by Howard, the catcher. Brought to you by Quick Trip. Quick Trip. I hope these guys that play in Ohio for 6 months out of the year have had a chance to enjoy the Quick Trips around the stadium. There are 2 that are within walking distance and 1 that's maybe a little bit of a jog. Well worth the trip, though. Here's the 2-0 to Alastre, and he's going to take a strike, nip the outside corner, and it's 2-1. Louie Nalastre, valuable member of the Rattlers on the 2-1. Takes up and away, and it's 3-1. He'll give you a good at-bat. He can play short, third, second. He's played center and left this season, too. You can bring him off the bench as a pinch runner. Trying to come through here on a 3-1 pitch with 2 on and nobody out in the second. And a bluff back to second base by Major. Major had just a 15-pitch first inning. He's already got 15 pitches to the first 3 batters of this inning with nobody out. The 3-1. Alastre will take a strike, and it's 3-2. Pitch clock resets for Alastre. Might not seem like it, but a pretty big at bat early in this game. The 3-2 pitch to Alastre. Castillo and Hall away from their bases, and a swing and a foul back will do it again. Major, 93 on that one. Alastre does have a home run and 23 RBI. Waits on this payoff pitch. Major looks back at second, coming home, and Alastre takes ball four outside, and that was a really good at-bat by Alastre. Didn't chase off the outside corner on that sinker, and the Rattlers with the bases loaded for Juan Baez. Nobody out. You know, I was down in the dugout yesterday in the bottom of the seventh, and Juan Baez was starting to stretch out. I think he was going to come on as a potential pinch runner had Cooper Pratt reached base in the seventh, but Juan always ready, getting the start at third today. Bases loaded, nobody out. And Baez takes the ball, and it's 1-0. Baez with the bases loaded this season is 1-for-13. He's going to pop that one up to shallow center field. Infield fly rule has been called as the shortstop, Francisca, will make the catch. And that is out number one in the second inning with the game still scoreless. That'll bring up Blyberg Diaz. The Rattlers, as a team this year, they're 41-for-145. That's a .283 average with the bases loaded. They have six grand slams, which is one shy of the franchise record for grand slams. They had seven in 2014. Blyberg takes a strike on the inside corner, and it's 0-1. Diaz 2-for-6 with a double and six RBI with the bases loaded this season. Major trying to get out of it. Bases loaded, nobody out, and then the pop-up, and now the 0-1 pitch. And Blyberg lines it right to second, and they're going to double haul off second base. Howe had him played perfectly, made a leaping grab, and raced back in, doubles up Hall, and the Rattlers waste a golden opportunity. We go to the third, still scoreless, Wisconsin and Lake County on the Timber Rattlers Broadcast Network.
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0: Scoreless to the third we go. Both teams have had some chances with the bases loaded and one out, but neither team has scored. And on for the third, here is Jonathan Tim.
13: All right, thank you, Chris. Josh Noth back on the hill facing Tommy Hawk to start things off here in this frame. And the righty Noth pitches, and the swing and a drive is down the line foul. A pulled baseball by Tommy Hawk, who went opposite field for a single to start the game. Noth gave him a fastball up and in. Hawk got the barrel to it, just not in the right direction. Hitting 282 this year is Tommy Hawk. Same infield alignment against Hawk as the first. As the 0-1 pitch is swung on and grounded to second base, Daniel Dickinson eats it and throws to Batanti for out number one. Rattlers rocking the Grand Haros jerseys today, and they'll be rocking the Foback jerseys too. And you can make your bids on the jersey auction for those Foback jerseys through Sunday night. So scan that QR code for those watching on the Spot Green Bay 32, MLB TV, or Bally Sports, and make your bids on the Foback jerseys. Well, Bean Francisca takes one inside. Francisca also singled his first time up. The Midwest League Report is brought to you by Sports Medicine Center, and it's coming up after this 1-0 offering. Low and outside, and it's 2-0. Fort Wayne beat Great Lakes twice yesterday, once as the away team and the other as the home team. They are playing that game in Fort Wayne. Here's the 2-0, and this one is elevated to right field. Towards the line and ranging over is Luis Castillo. At the warning track, he makes the catch for out number two. That'll bring up Luis De La Cruz. Yeah, Great Lakes almost came back in that first game. A three-run seventh inning made it interesting. But then Rossman Verdugo had a great second game for Fort Wayne. 2-for-4 with 3 RBI. De La Cruz stepping in. Went down on a fastball his first time up. And he will swing away at that breaking ball low and in the zone. A 3/4 swing, but it would have been a strike either way. The 0-1 pitch from Knopf is grounded to first base, off the bag and in the glove of Tayden Hall, or Eric Batanti rather. He'll take it to the bag. And a great read from Eric Batanti as that baseball bounced off the base. A 3-up, 3-down inning for Josh Noth. To the bottom of the third we go in a scoreless game on the Rattlers Broadcast Network.
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13: There's the Capital Credit Union slide. And the Rattlers are going to try to slide in some runs here in the bottom of the third inning in this scoreless game here at Neuroscience Group Field. The Lake County Captains are trying out Aiden Major back for his third inning on the hill. And he will face Brady Ebel to lead things off for the Rattlers here in this third. And the first pitch is going to miss low. Ebel has yet to put the ball in play as a Timber Rattler. As the 1-0 is going to be in there for ball two. Walked 4 times yesterday. He now has 100 walks on the season between Wilson and Wisconsin. The 2-0 is going to be outside. Not by much. Ebel batted 261 with the Warbirds before getting the promotion. Here's the 3-0, and that's going to be called a strike, low but in the zone. Back to the Midwest League Report presented by Sports Medicine Center. South Bend beat West Michigan 5-1 yesterday. As the 3-1 pitch is swung on and sent deep to left field, but not deep enough because Juan Benjamin is there to make the catch for out number one. We're in the third inning, which means it's time to tell you about Brews on Third, located down the third base side of the concourse here at Neuroscience Group Field, a great place for fans of legal drinking age to hang out and try beers from Knuth, McFleshman's, Hop Yard, and Badger State Brewing. You could be the second best ping pong player in the ballpark too, because no one's getting past me. There's plenty of other yard games over there too, but ping pong is my favorite, as Dickinson takes ball one low. Yeah, Cubs number one prospect Josiah Hartshorn hit a two-run home run to give South Bend a 3-1 lead. The 1-0 to Dickinson is in there for a strike. Lansing beat Peoria by a final of 6-5. Brayson Gudes went 2-for-5 with a home run and 4 RBI. That was his first homer of the year. The 1-1 is outside. Dickinson flew out to left his first time up. Beloit only played 6 innings against Cedar Rapids due to weather, but they won by a final of 6-0. Here's the pitch to Dickinson, and it's a rope to left field. It's going to drop and go to the warning track and pass Benjamin to the wall. Dickinson into second base with a double. Daniel Dickinson with a two-bagger in both games of the series, his 24th double of the year. And that pitch was well in Dickinson's wheelhouse, a cutter at 87. Let's see if the Rattlers can capitalize this time. Had the bases loaded with nobody out in the bottom half of that second inning. And here's Sawyer Strohsnyder, who had his 5-game hitting streak snapped yesterday in his 6th game as a pro. This is day number 7 as the former TCU Longhorn takes the first pitch low. Now, Leomar Martinez, I guess, technically pitched a complete game, all 6 of those innings in Beloit. 9 strikeouts, no walks, and 1 hit. Spectacular. Quad Cities also won yesterday. As the 1-0 to Strohsnyder is a breaking ball. Outside, just missed at 77. Nolan Sailors hit a grand slam to put the game out of reach. It was in the 7th inning and it made the score 7-2. Darlene Figueroa also hit another homer last night. Major will bluff back to second base and scare Dickinson back to the bag. And then there's only one game going on throughout the Midwest League currently, and it's 1-1 Lansing and Peoria in the top of the third. Here's the 2-0 pitch, and it's in there for a strike. Great Lakes and Fort Wayne play at 5:35. Rattlers are going to root for Cedar Rapids as they take on Beloit at 6:05. Quad Cities and Dayton also playing at 6:05. So does West Michigan and South Bend. Major from the stretch deals the 2-1, and Strohsnyder jammed up as he fouled it to the screen. Bit the pitch inside. It was a fastball at 92. Sawyer Strohsnyder recorded a quadruple double his freshman year at Texas Christian University. We'll explain that after this 2-2, and that's going to miss low. Meaning double digits in doubles, triples, homers, and stolen bases. Again, blending that power element with speed. He can leg them out as good as anybody. Full count. Here it comes, and Strohsnyder sends one foul. The Rattlers had great plate appearances in that second inning. Both walks issued to Luis Castillo and Luis Nalastre were 8 pitch at-bats, or technically plate appearances. Daniel Dickinson at second base after his double, and Sawyer Strohsnyder will wait for this payoff, and he will check his swing. Ball 4 did not go around, and Sawyer is aboard with a walk. Runners at first and second now for Eric Batanti. Here's another look for those watching on the spot. Yeah, kept the end of that barrel pointed towards the crowd. The crowd sitting behind the plate, and that's going to warrant a quick trip to the mound presented by Quick Trip. Captain pitching coach Shane McCarthy is out there, and Eric Patanti will get to hit with a runner on for a second time today. Patanti tied for sixth place in second half home runs. He's got nine of them, or ten rather. 19 total on the season for Eric Patanti. Major's pitch count at 53. And Eric Patanti is going to try to give him a run for his money here. Again, this is Major's second appearance in the Midwest League since getting promoted to Lake County. And a breaking ball is dealt to Eric Patanti for strike one. That was a bullseye. Patanti, one of five lefties in the lineup for the Rattlers, as the 0-1 pitch is going to miss inside. One away here in the bottom of the third inning. Still no score, each team with two hits. And another quick trip to the mound presented by Quick Trip. And with this quick trip to the mound, let's pause 10 seconds for station identification. You're listening to Timber Rattlers Baseball.
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13: Back behind the plate is Tyler Howard. And back in the WOSH studios spinning the dials, it's Julie. The 1-1 pitch coming up next to Eric Patanti. Here it comes, and it's outside. The head of Aiden Major glanced slightly back at second base mid-stretch. And that pitch was well outside. A fastball at 93. 2-1 the count to Patanti. Here it comes, and Patanti swings and pops it. Foul territory, third base side, and it's going to clear the net. And it's two balls and two strikes. We're coming to you live from the Lamers Bus Lines broadcast booth inside Neuroscience Group Field. We are also on the spot Green Bay 32 today and MLB TV. Thank you all for tuning in from wherever. Patanti working a solid at-bat here, and Major with a 2-2 pitch, number 58 of his afternoon, and Patanti came up empty on that swing, a changeup low he chased, and that's another strikeout for Aiden Major. That's his first of the day. Rattlers have done a good job of making contact. Second strikeout, Ebel was down swinging in the first inning. And the Rattlers have been putting it in play or getting on base ever since. Two on now for Luis Castillo. Here's the pitch, and Castillo takes outside. Castillo from the Dominican Republic. Tied for 10th in second half home runs this year in the Midwest League with his 9. He and Daniel Dickinson sharing that number. And the pitch, both runners go, and it's incidentally sent foul by Luis Castillo. He tried to hold back as that pitch was up in the zone. Would have been called a strike, a fastball at 93. But it was off the inside part of his bat and sent towards the captain's dugout on the third base side. So now both runners have to retrieve. Dickinson back to second and Strohsnyder back to first. A very defensive check for Luis Castillo. Infield playing the pull side for Luis Castillo. And Major's 1-1 pitch is going to miss low. Run with a sinker, and it's 2-1. Castillo hitting 284 in the second half of the season. And every day at this point for the Rattlers, Can't take him out. The 2-1 is high and away. Nat Castillo started that rally, or attempted rally, back in the second inning with his 8-pitch walk. Rattlers really making Aiden Major work all game long. Pitch number 63 is hit in the air, foul towards our direction, behind the net, and it's 3-2. Well, another 3-2 count here for the Rattlers. They've done a good job of wasting pitches from Aiden Major. He's had some good stuff today. Major has had great control since returning from that injury in July. Here's the 3-2. And Castillo hits another one foul. This could be playable. Towards the net it goes, and the catcher making the catch, Tyler Howard, on the warning track, and the side is retired. The Rattlers leave two more aboard here in the third inning, and we head to the fourth, still scoreless, between the Wisconsin Timber Rattlers and the Lake County Captains on the Rattlers Broadcast Network.
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13: It's the top of the fourth inning, and it's scoreless here at Neuroscience Group Field between the Lake County Captains and Wisconsin Timber Rattlers. Riley Nelson will greet Josh Noth back for his fourth inning on the mound, and the pitch is upstairs, a breaking ball, and it's 1-0. Noth was terrific in the third inning. He's been great all game long. Got out of the funk in the first. As the 1-0 pitch is going to miss high and away. Went 3-up, 3-down with a pair of strikeouts in the second inning. Didn't strike anybody out in the third. But it took just 7 pitches to retire the side. The 2-0 pitch to Nelson is grounded foul. Yeah, tough month of July for Josh Noth. And control wasn't the issue because he only walked 6 batters all month long. But he allowed 20 hits and 15 earned runs, an ERA of 9.42 rather, as the 2-1 is grounded foul back to the breaking ball. And the biggest thing for Noth has just been the buildup back from Tommy John surgery, which sidelined him or benched him for the 2025 season. The 2-2 pitch, half swing, upstairs, did he go? No, he did not, says base umpire Austin Mashak. Just building back the strength. Here's the replay on that check swing. Ooh, I don't think anybody would have been opposed or had any hard feelings if they said he went around. Now the 3-2 from Noth. It's grounded foul, first base side. Getting the strength back has been Noth's biggest goal this season, and he's certainly accomplished it, especially in his last four outings. Progressively increasing his number of pitches in his last four starts. As the 3-2 is filed off, well, now Noth is getting a taste of the medicine that the Rattlers have been giving to Aiden Major, who is 64 pitches into his day. This at-bat is going to see more pitches than Josh Noth had to deal in the third inning. Home plate umpire Brendan Allman is, I think, signaling for Noth to dismantle that baseball and get a new one. Didn't like what Noth may have done to that ball. Three balls and two strikes. Four of the last five pitches have been fouled off by Riley Nelson, who walked back in the first inning. The lefty awaits the pitch from Noth, and it swung on and missed. A Wendy's Frosty K for Josh Noth, and that's number four today. If the Rattlers strike out six more captains, free Frosty treats for the state of Wisconsin at participating Wendy's locations. Good location there on the cutter, outside part of the plate, and Nelson could not catch up. Hey, we're auctioning off these Grand Harrows jerseys, as that one is fouled off by Jeffrey Mercedes. And the auction is live until tomorrow night, so scan that QR code and make your bids. For those watching on the spot, Green Bay 32 and MLB TV. Here's the 0-1, and that's right down the middle. A sinker at 88, and it's 0-2. The Brewers Farm Report is brought to you by Greenstone Farm Credit Services. Here's the 0-2, and it's a ground ball to first. Eric Batanti takes it on a couple of hops, and that's out number two. No one in the farm system won yesterday. Wilson is trying to respond after falling 21-4 at the Salem Ridgeyaks. 1-2-0 had three hits, and Carson Sabathia drove in a pair for Wilson, but they fall to a 500 record in the second half at 22-22. The Shuckers also lost 7-3 at Rocket City. The first pitch to Tyler Howard is in there for a strike. Cutter at the top of the zone. The Sounds also lost. They were walked off at the Norfolk Tides. Here's the 0-1, and that's a foul ball into the dirt, and it's quickly 0-2. The Sounds tied the game 7-7 on an RBI single from Bo Naylor, who the Brewers acquired from this Guardian organization. And the Tides won it on a sack fly in the bottom of the ninth. Here's the 0-2 pitch, and that's flown foul, first base side. Tyler Black, 2022 Timber Rattler, hit a grand slam in the top of the fourth to tie the game, though. And the Brewers, well, after they watched their Low A affiliate give up a 20-piece, they said, hey, we got your back. And stomped the Mariners 22-0. The 0-2 is a hopper in the dirt in front of the plate, a curveball that slipped away, and it's 1-2. Can't forget about the pitching, though, because Kyle Harrison was terrific. Five innings, two hits, two walks, and eight strikeouts. And former Timber Rattler Luis Lara hit his first home run as a big leaguer. Hamilton, Yelich, and Bowers also homered as the 1-2 is sent foul to the net. Two gone here in the top of the fourth inning. Neither side has drawn blood so far. And Josh Noth has dialed it in on the mound. Here's the pitch, and that's over the head of Tyler Howard, who had to duck for dear life in the righty batter box. Fastball at 93, and it's a two-ball, two-strike count. Noth has retired his last 11 faced, looking to make it three straight, three up, three down innings. Here's the 2-2, and that one is fouled off. Had a heavy battle to start this inning against Riley Nelson, who led off the inning. Struck out swinging, though, on the eighth pitch of the at-bat. And it's going to take at least eight pitches to retire Tyler Howard. Here's the 2-2, and it's a fastball upstairs. Payoff pitch coming up next. Yeah, the Brewers had one of the highest margins of victory in a shutout since the 1800s. Here's the 3-2, and that's going to miss just a bit upstairs. A cutter, and that's the first base runner for the Captains since a walk from Riley Nelson with one out in the first inning. Noth loves to attack upstairs. That's how he gets a decent chunk of his strikeouts. Couldn't lure him in that time, and now Juan Benjamin will get to hit. Here's the first pitch, and that's going to miss upstairs. Benjamin struck out in the first inning against, or the second inning rather, against Noth on a cutter. And that was the second time in his career that Noth has rung him up. Here's the 1-0, and Noth is not going to be able to paint the high outside corner. Missed with the fastball. 68 pitches now today, 69 rather, for Josh Noth. Juan Benjamin playing for the first time this series. Two balls, no strikes, one on, two out. And the pitch is upstairs. Snap back to first by Blyberg-Diaz. Not going to be in time. Good awareness, though, from Blyberg-Diaz. Rattlers are 17-15 with Blyberg-Diaz behind the dish this year. In that game where Noth faced Juan Benjamin back in 2024, as the 3-0 pitch is going to miss high and away for ball four. Josh Noth with back-to-back walks, and the inning continues for Lake County. They've now drawn three walks today. And that's going to warrant a quick trip to the mound presented by Quick Trip. Pat McGuff, the pitching coach of the Rattlers, will join Blyberg-Diaz. Yeah, in that game featuring the Carolina Mudcats and the Lynchburg Hillcats, Blyberg-Diaz was the starting first baseman. Cooper Pratt was on that team. So really cool yesterday to see all those guys reunited. Cooper, of course, excited to be back with the Mothership Club in Milwaukee. Home plate umpire Brandon Allman saying, let's wrap it up. Pat McGuff is back in the dugout now, and Garrett Howe will step in with two on and two out. A lot of lefties for both teams today. A lot of switch hitters for Lake County. And Howe fouls one off third base side. Juan Baez with a chance on the warning track. He makes the catch, and the side is retired. Another scoreless inning for Josh Noth as we head to the bottom of the fourth. Still scoreless as a whole. Rattlers and Captains on the Rattlers Broadcast Network.
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13: 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And Tayden Hall is going to welcome Connor Whitaker to the mound. First arm of relief for the Lake County Captains. And Whitaker.

After this 1-0 pitch to Hall, and Hall gets underneath one high in the sky in the infield and towards foul territory, where the third baseman Jeffrey Mercedes will go back into fair territory to make the catch, and there's one away. All of my drives off the tee box, they'll go foul or out of bounds, if you will. But yours don't have to be at the Rattlers Charity Golf Outing coming up on September 23rd. It's a Wednesday, so make your plans, mark your calendars, and come to Shamrock Heights Golf Course in New London to raise money for the Timber Rattlers Give Back. Here's Louis Alastre, and he will take outside for ball one. Major went three innings, all scoreless. Two hits, three walks, and two strikeouts, 64 pitches, and 32 of them were strikes. Here's the 1-0, and Alastre will take that one in there for a strike. It's 1-1. Since coming back from injury, Major had just three walks going into today's game and 24 and a third innings pitched. And he matched that in just three innings today as Alastre takes the 1-1 inside. So Major may not be the last time the Rattlers face him in this series. Now it's Connor Whitaker, whose 2-1 pitch is going to miss low. Alastre has been one of the most important players for the Rattlers today. Drew a solid at-bat to load the bases in the second. As the 3-1 is in there for a strike, high and outside, but in the zone. And then he saved this game from starting in the direction of the captains with a diving catch for out number three in the first with the bases loaded. And Alastre, off the end of the bat, will go foul on the sinker. Had to have a defensive swing just to stay alive. Whitaker from Florida State University, drafted in the 15th round. And Alastre will take ball four inside. Had to twist his body to avoid getting hit. And there's one aboard for the Rattlers with one away here in the bottom of the fourth inning. The Brewers Farm Report is brought to you by Greenstone Farm Credit Services. And we'll preview the matchups around the system for tonight. No games going on in the Brewers Farm system currently, but Wilson will try to avenge themselves against Salem tonight at 5:35. As Juan Baez will take that one outside, sinker at 92, but in the zone for strike one. The Shuckers are back at it against the Trash Pandas at 6:35. Nashville and Norfolk play at 5:35. As Whitaker's 0-1 pitch to Baez is low and away. Then the Brewers will send out Dustin May, trying to get win number 7 on the year and make him 7-7 on the season. Combining his time with St. Louis and Milwaukee. That game is at 6:40. The 1-1 low and away again to Baez. That pitch towards the lefty batter's box. Missed badly on the cutter. He'll face Logan Gilbert for Seattle, who's got a record of 9-7 on the season. The 2-1. Baez underneath this one down the first base side and into the seats, and it's 2-2. Baez had a 2-RBI single to maybe not put the game out of reach on Saturday because it made the score 8-2. But 6-run deficits are almost always insurmountable. Not impossible, but more often than not, yes. Snap back to first, not in time. Let's see if Baez can deliver a big swing here and get this game trending in the right direction for the Rattlers. Josh Noth has been spectacular, but I'm sure he would like some help. Not crazy for saying that, I don't think. The 2-2 swung on and missed. Baez couldn't connect with the slider outside. And that's the first strikeout today for Connor Whitaker. That's going to bring up Blyberg Diaz. Was among the league leaders in saves in the Carolina League in 2025 as he takes inside, does Blyberg Diaz, and it's 1-0. Got drafted.

0: Drafted in 2024 in that 15th round, but did not pitch at all for the Guardians organization. After a busy college career, snap back to first, and that's not in time. Former Timber Rattler Marco Dinges, also from Florida State, but he wasn't the catcher back in his college days. Here's the replay on that snap back to first. Alastre just back in time. He'll go for second now as the pitch is outside. Alastre sliding, and the ball's out of the glove of second baseman Howe. And Alastre is in with a safe stolen base. He had number 5 on the year last night, and that's number 6 as he gets a swipe in back-to-back games. Alastre entered the game last night after Cooper Pratt was good to go. 2-0, runner at second and two out. Here's the pitch, and Diaz, a chopper to the left side. It's backhanded by Francisca. The throw is a loop, and it's not in time. Blyberg Diaz legs one out for an infield single. Heck of a play for Wellbeing Francisca, who had to sprint towards his right to make the play. The throw took a hop. It was also a looping throw to first base. Those fadeaways are tough. Not a bad scoop from Riley Nelson either. But the Rattlers have obtained their third base hit of the game. Alastre advanced as well. Here's Brady Ebel. Gaping hole on the left side of the infield, and a big swing and a miss on a slider at 79. Ebel got the bat to the ball in fair territory for the first time as a Rattler back in that third. Flew out to left. Wouldn't mind a ground ball to the six hole here. Here's the 0-1, and Ebel will foul it off the glove of catcher Tyler Howard, and it's 0-2. Francisca is playing almost directly behind second base. And with Mercedes favoring the left field line, it's a good 80 feet of separation between those two left infielders. Here's the 0-2, and Ebel will take low. It skips away from Tyler Howard, but he's able to catch up before anyone can advance. How about Blyberg Diaz, though? 18 hits in the second half for Diaz. Came into today's game hitting .262 since June 19th, the start of the second half. And the 1-2 pitch to Ebel is also low. Let's see if Ebel can put together a solid at-bat, looking for his first base hit as a Rattler. Wind is shifting a bit, starting to blow in, and picking up a little bit more speed since first pitch. Whitaker the 2-2, and Ebel chops one to first base, and it's fielded cleanly by Nelson, and he'll take it to the bag for out number 3. The Rattlers strand two base runners for a third inning in a row, and we head to the fifth inning with this game still knotted at nothing. 0-0 on the Rattlers Broadcast Network.
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0: It's the top of the fifth inning here at Neuroscience Group Field in a scoreless game between the Rattlers and Captains. They just shot the Brats out of the Bratzuka, and we're going to shoot it back over to Chris Mehring for the play-by-play here in the fifth and sixth.
6: Yeah, Rattlers have stranded seven through the first four innings, and as Jonathan mentioned, two in the second, two in the third, two in the fourth. Lake County left the bases loaded in the first, and they left two-out walks aboard in the fourth. Here's East Torres, and he's going to first pitch swing and foul it back against Nolth, and it's 0-1. East Torres, Hawk, and Francisca do up here. And that's going to be low a ball. One ball, one strike to the leadoff batter in the fifth. Noth gets a one hopper to short. Abel turns and fires and got him. He was shaded up the middle, had to go to the hole, and he fires a strike to first to get East Torres, and there's one away. Boy, he got a little on that one. And with one out, back around at the top of the order, Tommy Hawk, who is one for two today with a single and a ground out. You know, we celebrated Cooper Pratt's birthday yesterday. We're going to celebrate another Timber Rattler Legends birthday coming up on this homestand. Here's Tommy Hawk on the 1-0. He'll take a strike, and it's 1-1. We got Fang's birthday coming up. That's on the 21st. The mascot kickball game is not to be missed. Here's the 1-1. There's a ball that missed, and it's 2-1. Plus, the giveaway on that day is the Fang's adjustable hat presented by Children's Wisconsin. And we have a PB&J drive. Fang's getting charitable. Here comes the 2-1 to Hawk. It's a strike, and it's 2-2. Bring a donation to the PB&J drive on the 21st, and you receive a birthday cupcake. Here's the 2-2 to Hawk. Foul down the left field line. That is just foul. Boy, good thing I got a good read off that one. I was a little unsure there for a second. But it does go foul, and Hawk has to come back to the batter's box with a two-ball, two-strike count against him.
0: Yeah, wind shifting from left to right, maybe of providing resistance to some of that slice on the swing there from Hawk.
6: Two-two. Line drive right to second. Dickinson's got it, two outs. You want to describe the physics on that one for me?
0: I took geology and only geology. I know nothing about physics.
6: Way ahead of me. It's two outs in the fifth. Yeah, nothing like summer school geography or geology to get you through a broadcasting degree. Here's the pitch to Francisca, and he's going to loop one to right center field. That's a base hit, and it's going to get to the gap. He's going to think about two. He's going to take a big turn and hold on right there. Nice job by Castillo to get over and cut that one off. Well-being Francisca with his second hit of the day, and he's aboard. Noth had a little trouble closing out the fourth inning. Walked two batters with two outs before getting the foul pop-out. Got the first two outs here in the fifth, but now has given up a base hit to Francisca, and De La Cruz will bat after a throw over to first base. Again, we're keep an eye on Francisca. Does have nine stolen bases in 50 games this season with the Captains. He's got a good lead, not going, and the first pitch is high from Noth, and it's 1-0. Scoreless game, top of five. Both teams with three hits, the Captains with one error. Rattlers left seven on. Captains have left five on. And Noth trying to make that six. Beautiful Wednesday afternoon. Thanks for being along with us today. All sorts of ways to catch up with this one today. At the ballpark, on the radio, we're on the spot today, and on MLB TV is the free game of the day. Fouled up the first baseline, 2-1 to De La Cruz. Those of you tuning in for the first time on MLB TV, yes, it's like this all the time. It's always 70 and sunny in Wisconsin. The 2-1. Runner starts and stops, and the pitch is up and away, and it's 3-1. Francisca had the Rattlers guessing he might have been running there. I wouldn't call that really a pitch out, but Noth looked like he might have rushed that one with the runner starting from first and then stopping. All right, 3-1 to De La Cruz. Fly ball to right. Castillo's right where he needs to be. Puts it away, and that's another scoreless rack for Josh Noth and the Rattlers defense. Halfway through this one on a Wednesday in Wisconsin, it's scoreless on the Timber Rattlers Broadcast Network.
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6: Bottom five coming up. Dickinson, Strohsnyder, and Bitonti on the way for the Rattlers. Dickinson, with a one-out double in the third inning, was left stranded. He is 1-for-2 today. Connor Whitaker in his second inning of work gets a line drive to straightaway center right to Hawk, and there's one away. Dickinson being aggressive on that first pitch. Rattlers made Whitaker throw 21 pitches in that fourth inning. Josh Noth at 86 pitches, 52 strikes. Get this guy some runs. Strohsnyder has been on base twice today without a hit. Reached on an error in the first and walked in the third. Both were against Major. Here, facing Whitaker, takes the ball outside, and it's 1-0. Whitaker out of Florida State. Last time out, picked up the win against Dayton. On the 13th in game two of a doubleheader, he worked an inning with a hit, a strikeout, and a walk. Threw 24 pitches in that one inning of work. His 2-0 to Strohsnyder. Popped him up. Shallow center. It's going to be Francisca, the shortstop, to make the catch. Two outs here in the bottom of the fifth. I don't want to scare anybody, but we are just over 4 months away from Christmas. And we've got Holiday Lights, a walkthrough event returning to Neuroscience Group Field. That starts on November 13th. Pretty much the season's going to end, and they're going to start preparing for Holiday Lights. Oh, it was a great event last year from November until just past the end of the Christmas season in January. Big crowds. Only had, well, I said it's 70 and sunny all the time in Wisconsin, so we didn't have to worry about the weather last year. The 0-1 is a swing and miss by Batanti, and it's on 2. And my understanding is it's going to be an all-new display this year. Here's the 0-2 to Batanti. He'll take low, and it's 1-2. Eric 0-2. He has flown out to center, and he has struck out. Tickets, by the way, are available for the walkthrough event, Holiday Lights, from the Timber Rattlers ticket office. The 1-2 to Batanti. Whitaker winds and deals, and a foul off to left, and it's still 1-2. Big left-hand bat, Eric Batanti ready on this 1-2 pitch. Checked his swing on a pitch up. He held, says base umpire Austin Matrick. And that is a 2-2 count coming up to Batanti in a scoreless game in the bottom of the fifth. That's 3. So the payoff pitch coming up with Batanti. Whitaker's deal got a swing and a miss. Threw a slider in, and Batanti couldn't catch up. Second strikeout for Whitaker as he works a scoreless fifth. Sixth inning coming up. We're still scoreless, Wisconsin and Lake County. On the Rattlers Broadcast Network.
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6: Very nice crowd here on this Wednesday afternoon. Josh Nove, 86 pitches in 5 innings. He's going to face Riley Nelson to open up the 6th in a scoreless game, and he's going to miss up and away. Chandler Welch has been loosening in the Wisconsin bullpen. With Noth approaching 90 pitches. Right-hander coming home 1-0 to Nelson. And misses up. It's 2-0. Nelson walked to load the bases in the first inning. And then struck out to start the fourth inning. Here on the 2-0 from Noth. Josh misses low and away, and it's 3-0. Nolth went 93 pitches at Cedar Rapids his last time out. That was in the Rattlers' 4-0 loss to the Colonels. He only gave up two runs. His 3-0 here to Nelson is low and in for ball four, and that is the fourth walk by Nolth to go along with four strikeouts. Nolth gets the ball back on the mound, and as Riley Nelson jogs down to first, Nick Stanley is going to head out to the mound, and we got ourselves a pitching change coming up for the Wisconsin Timber Rattlers. So Noth, 90 pitches, 52 strikes. He has allowed three hits, four walks, and four strikeouts in five innings with one batter faced in the sixth inning. He'll get a nice hand from the crowd. The book, though, is still open on Noth because that runner at first and Nelson is his responsibility. Chandler Welch, the right-hander out of Tulane, making his way to the mound as Noth takes a seat on the bench, and he'll see how this sixth inning develops. Welch making his eighth appearance with the Rattlers in the second half, his 22nd overall. On the year, Welch 6-3 with two saves, 27 walks and 53 strikeouts in 51 and a third innings pitched. Welch, one of the Rattler relievers that was called up to Biloxi for some help down there, came back to the Rattlers. And the last appearance for Welch was in that Cedar Rapids series. He picked up a hold on the 14th. He worked an inning and a third, allowed one hit, struck out two, and inherited a base runner, but did not let that runner score through 30 pitches, 18 strikes. Noth, nice job by Josh today. He won't figure into the win. He is still on the hook for the loss if the run at first scores. But no, I don't think anybody pays any attention to win-loss records in minor leagues anymore. I mean, if they did, everybody would just focus in on Wandy Torres going 1-10 with the Mudcats last year. And go, what's he doing in Wisconsin? Well, he's doing pretty well in Wisconsin. Swinging a foul off on Mercedes, and it's 0-1. Runner at first, nobody out in the sixth in a scoreless game. And a swing and a foul tip back into the mid of Blaberg, and the count goes to 0-2. Welch, long look in at Blaberg. He's all set, and the 0-2. Fly ball, shallow right center. It's going to drop. Strohsnyder had to play it on a hop. And that puts two on with nobody out for Tyler Howard. Baseball isn't the only sport we're going to be celebrating this week during this homestand. We've got softball day coming up on Sunday, the 23rd of August, with a meet-and-greet with the Green Bay Phoenix softball team. There'll be skill stations down on the wiffle ball field. They'll play catch on the field before the game, too. Called strike as Howard squared to bunt, pulled back, and it's 0-1. Howard, 0-1 with a fly out and a walk. He's going to square again, and he's going to bunt it out in front of the plate. The only play is no play. Blaberg kind of swatted at it with the glove and knocked it a little bit out instead of coming up with it clean. Everybody safe. And Lake County has the bases loaded with nobody out, and Juan Benjamin coming up. Captains, just five sacrifice bunts this season. Benjamin, will bat after Howard attempted that, and it worked out. So the captains, who had the bases loaded with one out back in the first that didn't score, had the bases loaded and no outs in the sixth. And Welch is going to miss in. It's 1-0. It's going to be a bunt single for Howard. And it's 1-0. Welch gets a swing and a miss. Remember, he was up 0-2 on Mercedes. And Mercedes able to drop that single into center. Welch looking for something here against Benjamin. 0-1 with a walk and a strikeout. He's going to come up empty on that one, and it's strike two on a slider from Welch. 1-2, bases loaded with nobody out in the sixth. Welch trying to keep this game scoreless. Rattler infield playing at double play depth. They'll give up the run to turn two as the 1-2 to Welch. Little bit up on that one, and the count goes to 2-2. Only one other game going on in the Midwest League today on that Sports Medicine Center Midwest League scoreboard. Peoria is up 2-1 at Lansing. Here, the 2-2 from Welch. Inside, and it's full 3-2. Peoria has fallen to 6.5 games off the pace set by Quad Cities and Beloit. They've lost 4 in a row. Rattlers trying to climb their way back in to the race, but now Welch on the 3-2, got a swing and a miss. That's a big-time frosty K for Chandler Welch. He goes away with a fastball, maybe a little out of the zone, and Benjamin chased it. And that is 5 Wendy's frosty Ks for the Rattlers today. Now a double play ball gets you out of this one. Garrett Howe, 0-2. He's flown out to left and fouled out to Baez at third. He takes a pitch in the dirt, and it's 1-0. Howe was up with 2 on and 2 out back in the fourth inning after Noth walked a couple of batters and popped one up. And Baez made a nice play over by the net near the captain's dugout. Hey, this date in Timber Rattlers history. 1998, the Rattlers won 12-4 at Burlington in 11 innings. Here's the 1-0 to Howe. With the bases loaded and one out in a scoreless game. Ball low and in. Nice backhand by Blyberg. Bees tied the game 4-4 with a run in the bottom of the eighth. Wisconsin scored 8 runs in the top of the 11th. Juan Silvestre had a 2-run homer, and Harvey Hargrove had a 2-run single in that big 11th inning. The 2-0 from Welch. Howe takes a ball, and it's 3-0. Rattlers beat Peoria 8-0 on a 3-hit shutout on this date in 2001. Jared Herman, Tim Burton, and Aaron Taylor were the pitchers. And Welch, with a 4-pitch walk, forces in a run. And that run is going to be charged to Noth. So Noth ends the day 5 innings, 3 hits, a run. The leadoff walk in the sixth comes in to score after a couple of singles, a strikeout, and a bases-loaded walk to Howe, his 24th RBI of the season. And the captains out in front 1-0, and they've got the bases-loaded one out for East Torres, who is 0-2 today. He was robbed of a base hit on a nice play by Ebel back in the fifth inning and struck out in the second. Welch trying to find the strike zone. He's thrown 5 in a row outside and make it 6 in a row as that one missed to East Torres. Jared Herman, the starter that day back in 2001, had 11 strikeouts in 7 innings. The 2-0 from Welch, swinging a pop-up, shallow left. Alastre getting up underneath it, and behind it makes the catch. The runners will hold. Alastre hits the cutoff man in Baez, and the pop-out to left leaves the bases loaded, but with two outs, Tommy Hawk will bat. August 19, 2005, Wisconsin beat Lansing 12-9 at home. The Rattlers scored 5 runs in the first inning. Young Chi Chen hit a 2-run homer, and Jeff Clement hit a 3-run homer. But then Lansing took a 9-8 lead later in the ballgame. Rattlers, though, would rally. Young Chi Chen tied the game with an RBI single. There's a ball inside. And Young Chi Chen, the Taiwanese infielder, coming up through the Mariners system. He went back to Taiwan and had a really good career in the Taiwanese Major League. Here's the 1-0. In there, a strike at the top of the zone, and it's 1-1. Clement was 3-for-3 with a run scored, a stolen base, and he knocked in 5 in that game. A 12-9 win over the Lugnuts here back in 2005. The 1-1 to Hawk with the bases loaded and 2 outs, swinging a foul back, and it's 1-2. And on this date in 2014, the Rattlers won 10-9 at Clinton. Stervin Matos hit a grand slam to put the Rattlers up 5-3 in the fourth inning, but they were down 8-5 after a crazy play later in the inning, or in the fifth inning. Line drive, base hit to left. One run is in, and that's all they'll get. Hawk goes the other way and lines it over the glove of Baez for an RBI single to score Mercedes. And it's now 2-0 in favor of the Captains on Hawk's 28th RBI of the season. There was this play. There were 2 outs. A 3-2 pitch, runners at first and second. Swinging a foul tip, and it's 0-1. The Clinton batter hit a pop-up out front of home plate. Nobody wanted to take charge. Preston Ganey, the pitcher, was coming down and got called off all of a sudden by Stervin, coming down from third. There's the ball low. And Stervin missed the ball. It dropped in fair territory. And the runner from second, the ball was hit so high, he actually wound up scoring with no problem. The runner at first was already at third, and the hitter was going for second. Well, Stervin picked the ball up, and he threw it to second base. The problem was, the center fielder, Johnny Davis, was coming in to cover second because nobody was there. The ball wound up going almost all the way out to the fence. So 3 runs scored on that, and the Rattlers were down, but they would come back to win that ball game in Clinton. Here's the 1-1. Ground ball to first. Batanti's got it and will take it himself, and Francisca is out. It's on YouTube if you ever want to see a play and just lose your mind. 2 run score for the Captains in the sixth. They lead 2-0 through 5.5 on the Timber Rattlers Broadcast Network.
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6: It's the Woodbins Market home run inning as we've hit the bottom of the sixth inning and the Rattlers trail 2-0. Our contestant today is Eileen Mlaziva of Whitelaw. If a Rattler homers in the sixth inning today, a $100 gift card going to Eileen. So come on, Eileen. Here's Castillo. He's a pretty good candidate. He'll take a strike, and it's 0-1. New pitcher for the Captains. McGuire is on. Logan McGuire out of Georgia Tech coming in on the 0-1, and he's going to get a swing and a miss, and it's 0-2. McGuire takes over for Connor Whitaker. Whitaker gave up a hit and a walk and struck out 2 in 2 scoreless innings. The 0-2 to Castillo with the Rattlers trailing 2-0 in the sixth. A swing and a miss, strike 3. And McGuire protecting that lead with the strikeout to open up the sixth inning. The Snake Pit Team Store is open right now. It's open online 24 hours a day, 7 days a week. You can order from the Utter Tuggers, frozen pizzas, brats, and craneros sections on that and get your Timber Rattlers gear before the season comes to an end. Taden Hall lines one to left center field. That's going to get down for a base hit. Hawk over to cut it off, and Hall will stop it first with a single. Rattlers have had a base runner in every inning except the fifth when they went down in order against Whitaker. So one on with one out, and here's Louis Inolastre, who has walked twice today and has stolen a base. Plus, he kept the Captains from taking a 2-0 lead in the first inning with a great defensive play. Switch hitter batting to the left side. He's going to fake a bunt, pull back, and take a strike from McGuire. On the season, McGuire, 30 appearances with the Captains, 3-1, 4 saves, 45 and two-thirds innings pitched, 26 walks and 46 strikeouts. The right-hander McGuire on the 0-1, and Alastre went around on that one, or called a strike. Either one works. It's 0-2. Rattlers had their chances early, but they're down 2-0 in the sixth. Still plenty of time on this one. There goes Hall, a swing and a pop fly to left. Shallow, long run in for Benjamin, and he won't get there. Benjamin and Mercedes were converging, but Hall is out at second on the force play. Taden was 2 second and then started to head back to first, and then got a late start going back to second base. And it's a fielder's choice as Alastre is aboard. Hall, you can see he's almost to second base. And then the ball drops in. And the third baseman, Mercedes, able to get the throw to second for the force out, 5-4. So the Rattlers with 2 outs. And Baez, the tying run at the plate. Rattlers are just not helping themselves at all today. Couple of walks in that sixth inning. A base running miscue here. There's the 1-0 to Baez. He'll take inside, and it's 2-0. I mean, Hall was running on that pitch. It was almost a second, but you need to start heading back to first. Just didn't pick up that the ball had dropped in until it was too late. Ball high, and it's 3-0 to Baez. Rattlers are trying to stay relevant in the West Division second half playoff chase. And that's ball four. Baez was taken all the way. So the Rattlers now with two on and two out for Blaberg Diaz. Blaberg was up with the bases loaded and one out in the second inning and hit a line drive that was snared by Howe. And Hall wound up getting doubled off second to end that inning. That was pretty similar to the way that extra inning game finished against Lansing a couple of weeks ago. Except that was the winning run at second. In the bottom of the 10th, and Alastra hit a line drive, and the Rattlers wound up lining into a game-ending double play. Diaz fouls it off, right side out of play, and it's 0-1. There have been so many plays like that this season where you just want to go back and say, can we just change that play and see what happens? But you can't do that. You got to keep soldiering on to the next batter and the next pitch. Two on, two out. Diaz on the 0-1 is going to take high, and it's 1-1. A last ray at second, Baez at first. And the 1-1 to Diaz. Blaberg takes low, and it's 2-1. I wouldn't mind seeing Brady Ebel get a shot here in the sixth inning. Blaberg trying to keep the inning going. Two on, two out. The Rattlers down 2-0. Swing and a line drive to left. A base hit down the line. That's going to score Alastre. Into third comes Baez. He's in there safely. And it's an RBI single by Blaberg Diaz. Rattlers on the board. Two out base hit by Diaz for his 20th RBI of the season. And now Ebel will bat with runners at the corners, and we're going to get a quick trip to the mound here as Shane McCarthy is going to head out to the mound for the captains. The pitching coach making a quick trip to the mound to talk things over with McGuire. By the way, I was on checking some news that had popped into my feed about Mark Manfredi, a Wisconsin Timber Rattler from 2024. Of course, he went over to the Rockies from the Brewers in the Senzatella trade at the deadline, and it sounds like the Rockies are getting ready to select his contract and call him up to the big leagues. He would be the sixth member of the 2024 Timber Rattlers to make the big leagues when he makes his debut. Here's Ebel, and a first pitch swing and a foul tip, and it's 0-1. Blaberg 2-for-3 today with an RBI. That was a big one to get the Rattlers on the board here in the sixth. Now Ebel trying to follow it up. The 0-1 from McGuire, and Ebel takes a strike, and it's 0-2. Tying run at third, lead run at first, and the 0-2 pitch to Ebel. Swing and a foul, he'll stay alive. 93 up out of the zone, and he got a piece of it to stay in there. Here we go, 0-2 with two outs. And Ebel takes outside, it's 1-2. Went back outside with a fastball, maybe a little bit more outside the zone. Ebel didn't chase, though.
17: Yeah, that's the only way I can get
6: McGuire, right-hander, sets at the chest of the 1-2 pitch. Line drive, base hit to left, and we're tied. Brady Ebel's first hit as a Rattler is a game-tying single with two outs in the sixth. Didn't try to do too much with it. Just went through the gigantic hole on the left side of the infield. Baez scores. Diaz to second. And Ebel hanging on at first with Daniel Dickinson to bat and two outs. And Dickinson takes a ball in from McGuire, and it's 1-0. The 1-0 to Dickinson. In there a strike, and it's 1-1. Julia just took a look at the clock, and yep, we are a little past the 2 o'clock hour for the ID. We'll get it in here. How about after Dickinson delivers a base hit? Gets the Rattlers in the lead. Well, Josh Noth is off the hook now. He'll get a no decision as the Rattlers have come back to tie it here in the sixth. Dickinson on the 1-1 is going to have to wait. That's two engagements or disengagements. Here for McGuire. Ebel from first, Diaz from second, and the 1-1 to Dickinson. Low, and it's 2-1. I know it's only the sixth inning, but this will go as a blown save for McGuire. And for the Captains, the 2-1. Chopper to the right side. This is going to be a tough play, but it's picked up by the pitcher, McGuire, and he'll take it himself to the base for the out. But the Rattlers, they get two runs on three hits and strand two. Seventh inning coming up after a timeout and station identification. It's 2-2 Wisconsin and Lake County on the Timber Rattlers Broadcast Network.
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6: Whiffer showing off for the crowd in his Grand Heroes jersey. If you ever get out to a ball game, and I know this is going to sound crazy, but we've only got 10 left in the regular season after today. As Luis De La Cruz takes a ball off the outside corner from Chandler Welch, and it's 1-0. 2-2 in the seventh. But if you make it out here, make sure you take a trip down the left field concourse and take a look at the new Wiffer ball field. very popular. Outside from Welch, and it's 2-0. Rattlers keep making additions to Neuroscience Group Field, even after that major renovation a couple of years ago. Here comes the 2-0 to De La Cruz, and it's going to be a swing and a pop foul back. And that's out of the Fox Club and back down into the lower bowl. It's 2-1 to De La Cruz. De La Cruz is 0-3. He has struck out, grounded out, and flown out.

0: The 2-1 foul back to the net again, and it's two balls and two strikes. Captain's got a bases-loaded walk and a two-out RBI single to take a 2-0 lead in the sixth. Rattlers with back-to-back RBI singles to tie it up in the bottom of the sixth. Now De La Cruz on the 2-2 from Welch. It's a swing and a miss, strike three. Number two for Welch, and that is Frosty K, number six on the afternoon for the Wisconsin Timber Rattlers. If the Rattlers get to 10 strikeouts today, it's free Wendy's Frosty Treats from participating Wendy's locations in the state of Wisconsin. Here comes Riley Nelson. He started that rally in the sixth inning with a walk against Josh Noth. Came in to score on the bases loaded walk issued by Welch. Now Blyberg setting the sign and missed outside. It's 1-0. Welch shook him off a couple of times, it looked like there. You know, I wanted to get back to what I was saying. Maybe finish a thought for once from the sixth inning as the 1-0 to Riley Nelson is in there for a strike, and it's 1-1. I said it's only the sixth inning, but Logan McGuire and the captains charged for a blown save in that sixth inning. And here's the 1-1. Missed away, 2-1. I don't know about anybody else, but for me, a blown save is something that happens in the ninth inning or in extra innings. Blown save in the sixth inning. There's got to be, I mean, we've got plenty of stats. Somebody can make one up for that. Here's the 2-1. Swinging a foul off, and the ball took the mask off of Blyberg. And plate umpire Brendan Allman is going to walk a new baseball out and give Blyberg a second to just kind of sit there and go, I'm fine. What are you doing? I don't think there's anybody who enjoys catching a game more than Blyberg does. He's, you know, when he's not in the lineup, he's catching bullpens. He's doing his catching drills. And today, coming up with a couple of hits, including a run-scoring single in the sixth. Now Welch on the 2-2 to Riley Nelson with one out and the bases empty. Swinging a pop-up, shallow left. Baez shading his eyes in short left behind third in fair territory makes the catch. And Riley Nelson is retired. Two outs in the seventh. Maybe I just need to be a pioneer on that and come up with a stat like blown hold or broken hold. There you go. There's a pitch for a strike, and it's 0-1 to Mercedes. It's like an escape in wrestling, but ground ball foul. Hot shot down the first baseline by Mercedes, but he couldn't keep it fair. Eric Batanti made a dive for it, but base umpire Austin Matchick is on it. I mean, what's one more column in a spreadsheet or a stat pack? Just put BH in there, and then everybody will ask, what's that? I remember a couple of years ago, here comes the 0-2 to Mercedes. Up high and away. We were looking at a box score on the way back from wherever we were, and Matt Erickson goes, what's this game score? I'm like, I have no idea what that is. And that's kind of fallen out of favor lately. Swing and a foul tip. Nothing wrong with that on a Wendy's Frosty K. And a 1-2-3 seventh inning for Chandler Welch and the Rattlers defense. Stretch coming up. 2-2 Rattlers and Captains on a Wednesday afternoon on the Timber Rattlers Broadcast Network.
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3: Bottom of the seventh is here, and better late than never, because I got on a little bit of a heater there, and on a heater himself. In a 2-2 game to the bottom of the seventh, here is Jonathan Tim.
4: Why, thank you, Chris. Sawyer Strohsnyder will lead things off for Wisconsin. It goes Strohsnyder, Batanti, and Luis Castillo against Logan McGuire. Here's the first pitch, and Strohsnyder takes high and outside. And Chris is on his way to draft an email to request a broken hold as an official documented stat. McGuire, the righty, deals the 1-0, and Strohsnyder elevates one high and deep to right field. That's at the wall. It is gone. Number one as a pro for Sawyer Strohsnyder, and the Rattlers are out in front. 3-2 on the solo shot. 103 off the bat. Took a changeup right down the middle and way out yonder. Wear the cheese for the first time. Welcome to Wisconsin, Sawyer. Here's Eric Batanti. Boy, are the Rattlers looking forward to utilizing that bat as a weapon as they continue to push here in late August. Now it's Eric Batanti. Three unanswered runs for the Rattlers. EB takes upstairs. So a new hitting streak begins for Sawyer Strohsnyder. He now has three extra base hits as a Rattler. Seven games played as a pro as the 2-0 is up and in. The Brewers' second-round draft pick. Couldn't have arrived at a better time. He played a pivotal role in that Cedar Rapids series. Eric Batanti has played a pivotal role all season, too. Here's the 2-0, and Batanti launches high and deep, not coming back. Oh, my goodness. Watch out, I-41. 115 off the bat and 419 feet. And Batanti joins the 2020 club. Back-to-back home runs for the big boys. Woo-hoo-hoo. Never a doubt, the fifth back-to-back sequence this season for Wisconsin. Fastball high and in the zone. Oh, look at that admiration and the bat flip. 4-2 Rattlers. Here's Luis Castillo, and he takes outside ball one. 20 home runs for Eric Batanti, 21 stolen bases, the second Rattler to join the 2020 club this season. The 1-0 to Castillo, in there for a strike. McGuire has now allowed 8 home runs this season. Here's the 1-1, and Castillo rips one to right field, and that one's down a base hit. Boy, oh boy, Luis De La Cruz was playing incredibly deep in right field. The way the lefties have been swinging the bats, I don't blame them. And Castillo just bloops one in front of him. He hit it 281 feet, and it drops well in front of the right fielder. Hey, we've got Brocktoberfest coming up here at the ballpark. The final weekend of the season, a Friday and Saturday sequence as Taden Hall takes one. Low for ball one. Joey Chestnut is also coming out. And you can meet Jaws here at the ballpark. He'll be taking on someone in an eating challenge, one lucky fan. As the 1-0 pitch to Hall is outside. starting Friday, August 28th. So make your plans and see the Rattlers wear the Wisconsin Brat identity.

0: Here's the 2-0, and Hall gets underneath one high in the air to shallow right field. Calling it is the second baseman Howe. Fighting the sun, he makes the catch at shoulder height, and there's one away. We've also announced the 2027 home schedule, season schedule that is, but make your plans to come on out to Neuroscience Group Field for the 2027 season of Timber Rattler Baseball. Three straight hits to start the inning for Wisconsin. Tayden Hall is the first out. Luis Alastre now steps in, the switch hitter from the left side, awaits the first pitch from McGuire, and Alastre elevates that one deep to right field, but it's going to be caught by De La Cruz. Hit at 313 feet. Not a bad rip from Alastre. But this has been an electric inning for the Rattlers as Juan Baez steps into the righty batter box. Sawyer Strohsnyder's first home run as a pro. And then Eric Batanti hit a no-doubter over the right field wall. Baez fouls one off his helmet, hit the dirt, and then went up to his noggin. Baez drew a big two-out walk in that sixth inning because it allowed not only Alastre to get to second base, but for Blyberg Diaz to step in and get Wisconsin on the board. Here's the 0-1 pitch, and Baez chops one foul, third base side. Good to see the home run ball back in effect for Wisconsin. They've hit 139 home runs this year, two in this inning. Eric Batanti now with 11 second-half home runs. And hopefully the first of many to come for Sawyer Strohsnyder. The 0-2 to Baez. In the air to left field, towards the line, long run, it's going to be down, a base hit. Baez is on his way to second, and headed to third is Castillo. That ball hung up in the air for a long time. It was a low changeup down the line, hit not very hard, but in the right spots, and Juan Baez has himself a base hit, a two base hit.
1: Jonathan, I already took away your top of the seventh inning, but I don't want to take away any more time. But I was just informed that Sawyer Strohsnyder's dad caught his home run.
0: Wow. I saw someone was out there to make the catch as Diaz swings and misses.
1: Apparently it was Sawyer's dad.
0: And
1: you've met him, I haven't. I mean, it is 400 feet out there, so...
0: That is unbelievable as Diaz takes inside. Well, I guess it's believable now.
1: Yeah, I remember it happened to Brett Phillips when he was with Quad Cities. His dad caught like a walk-off home run down at Modern Woodman Park.
0: Here's the 1-1, and Diaz takes low.
1: And if fans know anything about Brett Phillips, they would think that would only happen to Brett Phillips, but apparently it has now happened to Sawyer Strohsnyder and his dad.
0: Two balls and one strike. McGuire's pitch is sent foul to the net. Two balls and two strikes to Blyberg Diaz, who has played a pivotal role in this game. Had an infield single back in the fourth, the RBI single in the sixth. Not sure if I can pinpoint Mr. Strohsnyder out in right field anymore. I'm sure he's on the phone calling who he needs to tell about this unforgettable circumstance. Here's the 2-2. High. And it's 3-2. Second and third with two outs. The Rattlers have scored two runs in back-to-back innings. A pair of RBI singles. Back-to-back RBI singles from Diaz and Ebel in the sixth. And some Brewer top prospects going yard here in this frame, back to back. The 3-2, Diaz takes low for ball four. And the Brewers number five prospect, according to MLB Pipeline, Brady Ebel will get to hit with runners in scoring position. The base is loaded, but runners in scoring position nonetheless for a second consecutive inning. And Diaz is aboard for a third time today.

0: That's going to be the end of the road for Logan McGuire as Ormir Santos is making his way out there to go and retrieve that baseball. There are a couple of baseballs that were absolutely scorched. One will sit on a mantle forever. The other's in a swamp. Book's going to remain open on Logan McGuire. Entered the game and had plenty of traffic against him in that sixth inning. Lasted an inning and two thirds, two walks, one strikeout. He's allowed four base hits in this inning. That double from Diaz, or rather Juan Baez, was not hit all that hard, but it was put in a tough spot. Xavier Martinez will take it from here. Martinez, a 3-0 record. This will be his 25th appearance out of the bullpen for the Captains this year. He's pitched 33 innings. Opponents hits 238 against. Command hasn't been on point for Martinez this year, but the Captains are just trying to get Martinez for that final out. Brady Ebel is going to step in with the bases loaded. Ebel, of course, reached all four times he stepped in yesterday with bases on balls. Was caught stealing once. Scored a run yesterday, too. Had the RBI single, which tied the game. It's been all about the new kids today. Of course, Josh Knoth's performance. Knoth, rather. That cannot get pushed under the rug because it put the Rattlers in this position to win the game while the Bats were taking their time to get going, but better late than never, as Chris Mehring mentioned. So it's going to be Xavier Martinez, the new pitcher on the mound.
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6: From ABC News Tech Trends. In Nashville, more than 200,000 people have now signed on to a petition to block the construction of a data center.
7: The community does not want this here.
6: Rick Schwartz is the president of the nearby Nashville Zoo, and he says he's concerned the constant noise and light from the data center will harm the animals. DC Blocks, the company behind the plan, is downplaying those concerns. It is the latest data center project to face pushback from surrounding communities. Google has signed on to a new AI agreement with SpaceX, paying the company more than $900 million a month to use its data centers. SpaceX, which is in the midst of filing a public offering, owns the artificial intelligence firm xAI. And Microsoft is showing off a new 25th anniversary edition of the Xbox. The limited edition console and its accompanying controller are both translucent green. It goes on sale this fall. With Tech Trends, I'm Mike Dabusky. ABC News.
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0: Of the left fielder. But more noise has been made. Strohsnyder and Matanti go back to back, and it's 4-2 on the Rattlers Broadcast Network headed to the eighth.
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0: It's the top of the eighth inning, and the Rattlers have the lead, and they have the lead for the new pitcher on the mound in Bjorn Johnson, the Seattle native. Bjorn Johnson coming into today's game with a 1-1 record. This will be his 20th appearance in relief this year for Wisconsin. He'll face Tyler Howard coming out of the gates here in the top of the eighth. Wisconsin pitching with the lead for the first time today. And the lefty, Bjorn Johnson, missed inside for ball one to the righty, Tyler Howard, who has reached twice today on a walk in the fourth and a bunt single in the sixth. Here's the 1-0, and that's down and inside. The Rattlers did strand three more base runners. That was after the bulk of the damage was done. They have left 12 aboard today. Here's the 2-0. In there for a strike. Clip the outside corner on a sinker. And sure, they have at least one more time to hit. Hopefully, just one more time. The 2-1. In there for a strike. Went back to the sinker, up and in. What's Johnson got here with the 2-2? A line drive into center. Strohsnyder, he will let it go over his head and it goes to the wall. Howard on his way to second, thinking about third, but he will not try for the three-bagger. And the leadoff runner is at second base for the captains here in the eighth. Fourth double of the year for Howard. And some traffic for Bjorn Johnson. Day is done for Chandler Welch. Gave up one run back in that two-run sixth inning for the captains. Final line for Welch, two innings, three hits. That run, a walk, three strikeouts, and face 10 batters. Here's the pitch to Juan Benjamin, and it's low for ball one. 39 pitches and 23 strikes. He's in line for the win, and Bjorn Johnson is going to try to erase the early threats here in the eighth. Benjamin 0 for 2 today with a walk and a couple of Ks. And the 1-0 is going to miss high and outside. Johnson had a great series in Cedar Rapids. Made two relief appearances, one for two innings on the 11th of August. The other was on the 16th. The lefty deals the 2-0, and it's going to not get the call inside. Missed by a hair, and it's 3 balls and no strikes. Struck out 4 Colonels in that outing on the 11th. Took him 27 pitches to get through 2 innings. Here's the 3-0, and that's right down the middle. Sinker at 91. Howard at second base. He has reached 3 times today now. Wisconsin trying to keep that 2-run cushion before they swing the bats in the 8th. The 3-1 rather is fouled off. First base side and out of play. Johnson has really been a leverage arm for the Rattlers all month long. He's got a season ERA of 6.52. Semi-misleading because it's been an up-and-down year. Of course, he's had some injuries. Here's the 3-2, and that's going to miss down and in. Ball 4 puts Benjamin aboard. Another reminder that the Fauxbac jersey auction is live through Sunday night, so scan that QR code for those watching on Bally Sports Live, the Spot Green Bay 32, or MLB TV, and make your bids. Here's Garrett Howe. Still nobody out with 2 on in the top of the 8th. Rattlers 4, Captains 2. Johnson working from the stretch, and his first pitch to Howe is in the dirt. 5 straight scoreless outings for Bjorn Johnson. Missed all of June. Made his return to the Rattlers on July 25th. He allowed a run against the South Bend Cubs as he got a quick trip to the mound presented by Quick Trip. I am eager to try Quick Trip's new Nature's Touch Protein Milk. All right, fine. I'm a former athlete. Now you guys get the points, but love protein anything. Love Quick Trip anything. How else do you think I paid for broadcasting school? Great hustle in high school and college. How's Bjorn going to get out of this jam? The 1-0 is low and outside. It's been a scoreless month of August for Bjorn Johnson. 6 innings, no runs, 8 strikeouts, no walks either for Johnson. Here's the pitch. In there for a strike. I should correct myself. He's allowed 2 runs against Beloit back on August 7th, but none of them were earned. Allowed a couple of hits in that one. And those are the only hits that he's allowed since returning from injury. The 2-1 pitch to Howe. It's low. Just trying to fire in a strike and trying to find a ball in play to maybe carry 2/3 of the load, if you know what I mean. With runners at first and second, Howard after his double, and Benjamin after the walk. Lefty-on-lefty action here against Garrett Howe. And Johnson deals a strike on the lower extremity of the zone. Howe didn't think so. How is that a strike, he says. Well, it clipped the bottom part of the zone. And instead of ball 4, it's the 3-2 count. Bjorn Johnson signed with the Brewers over a commitment to Auburn. The payoff. That one was low, and it was ball 4. So now the bases are loaded, as Victor Easturiz will step in. Easturiz, big pardon. Bases loaded, and nobody out here in this top half of the 8th inning after the Rattlers took a 4-2 lead in the bottom half of the 7th inning. Easturiz 0-for-3 today, hitting 167 on the year, and Johnson's first pitch to him is a ground ball foul, first base side, to Eric Batanti, who flexed his muscles to give the Rattlers a 4-2 lead. Right now, all thoughts are on the defense, though.
13: not worth it.
0: He's Therese 0 for 1 with the bases loaded this year. Captains as a squad hitting 229. Here's a ground ball to short. It's backhanded by Ebel. The throw to Dickinson is not in time, but the relay to third is. Wow. Overrunning that ground ball. Going from second to third was Juan Benjamin. And great awareness there from Dickinson to fire it over to Baez. It's a 6-4-5 double play. And now an unhappy manager in Omir Santos. A run will score. It wasn't a forced play at third. Benjamin was rounding third, anticipating a throw to first. A great situational awareness there from the Rattler middle infield. The run that scored was Tyler Howard. Here's one more look at it. Great play from Ebel. Dickinson saw that Benjamin was not paying attention, and Baez was expecting the throw and made the tag. Good heads-up defense from all parties involved. Again, 6-4-5, the double play. Runner at first now with two out, and here's Tommy Hawk. He'll show bunts and hold back as the pitch was well low and outside. So East Turis is at first. No RBI either for East Turis as Hawk hits one softly to left. Luis Alastre gloves it and the side is retired. The Rattlers give up a run. But at the price of escaping, the base is loaded and nobody out. To the bottom of the eighth we go. It's 4-3 Wisconsin on the Rattlers Broadcast Network.
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0: The Captains got one back in that top half of the eighth inning. And in the bottom half, the Rattlers will bat with a 4-3 lead, starting with Daniel Dickinson to face Xavier Martinez, who entered the game with two outs in that seventh inning, that very productive seventh inning for Wisconsin. Here we go now. It goes Dickinson, Strohsnyder, and Batanti. And the first pitch from Martinez is a looping fly ball down in center field. The base hits. Eric Batanti made some good contact, hit it softly, but it got the barrel and it found the grass. And a leadoff single for Daniel Dickinson is his second hit of the day. Book is closed on Logan McGuire. He lasted an inning and two-thirds, seven hits. All the runs the Rattlers have scored have been his doing. Two walks, one strikeout, 45 pitches, 26 strikes. Martinez got the final out of that inning, and here is Sawyer Strohsnyder as Dickinson's on the move. Here's the throw, the slide, and no tag as the ball was out of the glove of Francisca. Daniel Dickinson delivers another stolen base, number 47 on the year. Good jump from Dickinson, not a bad throw from Howard. But once that ball jarred free from the glove of Francisca, it didn't matter. The pitch was a strike to Strohsnyder. Dickinson tries for three. What a jump and what a slide. And another stolen base for Daniel Dickinson. Pitch was also a strike, but lickety-split, the Rattlers have a runner at third. And this game is far from over. I know these last two innings have gone the Rattlers' way, but they only lead by a run. Looking for some Ansi and Associates insurance runs. The 0-2 to Strohsnyder with the infield playing towards the grass. Ground ball down the right field line. And it could be extra bases for Strohsnyder as Dickinson trots home. Strohsnyder thinking about three. He will stay at second. He took a big turnaround seconds. And a 79-mile-an-hour double that was dug out below the strike zone results in a 5-3 Rattlers lead. Back-to-back innings with extra bases and RBI for Sawyer Strohsnyder. Dickinson probably could have scored from anywhere, but he made his job a heck of a lot easier after swiping second and third. Now with 48 stolen bases this year. Here's Eric Batanti with Sawyer Strohsnyder at second base. And the first pitch to Batanti is low and inside for ball one, and another quick trip to the mound presented by Quick Trip will take place. Strohsnyder now with two doubles as a Rattler and four extra base hits. He has been a busy boy with his first two series as a pro. And with the infield playing so far in, that allowed that ground ball to sneak by with ease and roll for a long time. Strohsnyder also now has three multi-hit games as a pro. And this is just his seventh day as a pro. One ball, no strikes after the meeting on the mound, and Eric Batanti with Strohsnyder at second. 5-3 Rattlers here in the eighth. And Batanti takes that one for a strike. A changeup low and inside. Batanti looking back at Aumann, the home plate umpire, and saying, "Are you sure?" The count is 1-1. Batanti blasted one 419 feet in his last at-bat. Strohsnyder takes off. Swing and a miss, Batanti. The slide into third is safe. The Rattlers have swiped three bases in this bottom half of the eighth. And Sawyer Strohsnyder shows off his wheels. That's his second stolen base of the season.
13: I don't know what the other guy was.
0: Second time they've swiped third base, too, in this inning. Here's the 1-2, and Batanti puts it in play. It's a ground ball to first, but Riley Nelson will scare Strohsnyder back to third base while stepping on first for out number one. The Rattlers are rocking the Grand Harrows jerseys today, and you can make your bids because they are live on the auction board. But they're only live through Tuesday, August 25th. So make your bids, scan that QR code, and own a one-of-a-kind jersey. Luis Castillo takes a breaking ball outside for ball one. Strohsnyder also has three multi-RBI games as a pro. As the 1-0 is in there for a strike, Castillo very capable of making this game 6-3. His 16 home runs is proof that he's capable of making this game 7-3, but just trying to put one to the outfield here. The 1-1. Swing and a miss. He chased a changeup low and outside. Rattlers trying to keep that steady approach at the plate. They were just on fire in that seventh with the two home runs and then a single by Luis Castillo. a deep single as the 1-2 pitch is hit foul towards the net. And I say deep single because Luis De La Cruz, with fear for his life out in right field after the home runs from the lefties, pulled home runs from Stroh, Snyder, and Batanti. Castillo has been a friend of right field all season, as the 1-2 is going to miss outside. So he hit it 280 feet, which usually results in a flyout, depending upon the routine positioning of a right fielder. Here's the 2-2. Castillo takes outside and works it full. Infield still playing towards the infield grass, especially the right side of the infield. Second baseman Garrett Howe has his toes on the green. Martinez and the 3-2 pitch is sent foul in the air, third base side, and will do it again. By the way, that RBI double from Sawyer Stroh Snyder is an Ansan Associates insurance run. Wisconsin could use one or two more. There is activity going on in the Timber Rattler bullpen. As the pitch to Castillo is a ground ball, the first play at the plate, the throw, the slide, not in time. Or the slide's not in time. Stroh Snyder is tagged out on a 3-2 putout. Castillo into first safely, but no chance for Stroh Snyder, who was a couple of steps too late to the home plate party. And Castillo hit that ground ball relatively sharp. Enough time for Tyler Howard to secure the tag on the outside shoulder. Now Nick Stanley is going to have a word with home plate umpire Brennan Allman before making his way back to third base and the coaching box. Fielder's choice and one on for Tayden Hall. Rattlers add two more hits to the column. They have 12 in this game, 9 in the last 3 innings. And Tayden Hall comes up empty on a big hack and a changeup. As mentioned, activity going on in the Rattler bullpen. It's a lefty, which means it's going to be Jose Meneses. Snap back to first, not in time. Rattlers utilized Andrew Healy for a good chunk of last night's game. Lefty arm. Pitched 4 innings for Wisconsin. Bjorn Johnson got the call for the 8th, as the 0-1 pitch is in there for strike 2, a fastball on the outer part of the plate.
17: I don't understand what the mill was, like, fighting that. I mean, the envisioning
0: is... No balls and 2 strikes with 1 on and 2 out. Here's the pitch, and Tayden Hall off the end of the bat and foul to the seats on the third base side. Final home Wednesday afternoon game of the season. Silver Foxes special. Good crowd for today. An attendance of 4,456. Here's the 0-2, and that's well outside. Tayden Hall trying to give that crowd of 100 plus people a few more things to cheer about. The 1-2, and another miss outside from Xavier Martinez. Rattlers have kept their bats warm these last 3 innings, scoring all 5 of today's runs in the 6th, 7th, and 8th.
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0: Taden Hall milking this count. Here's the payoff pitch, and he comes up empty on a swing and a miss. Good-looking breaking ball low. Probably wouldn't have been in the zone, but Jose Meneses is going to trot on for the ninth and try to earn the save and earn the win for the Rattlers. 5-3, headed to the ninth on the Rattlers Broadcast Network.
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0: Rattlers tack on a run to make it 5-3 their lead in the top of the ninth inning. Jose Meneses will go for the save, and Chris Merring will have the call.
25: Jonathan, thank you very much. About time I got in here and did my job. Jose Meneses on for the Timber Rattlers for the 11th time this season, 1-0. This is his first save opportunity with the Timber Rattlers. Last time out for Meneses was the 14th at Cedar Rapids. He worked a scoreless, hitless inning with a walk and two strikeouts, 17 pitches, 11 strikes. Facing Francisca and Mrs. Lowe at 94, it's 1-0. He's got Francisca, De La Cruz, and Nelson in the ninth, protecting a two-run lead after the Rattlers got that Ansi and Associates insurance run in the bottom of the eighth. Francisca fouls it off, and the count goes to 1-1. 2-for-4 today for Francisca. Singled in the first, singled in the fifth. Both teams have left some chances on the table, but it's 5-3 Rattlers in the ninth. The 1-1 pitch. Ground ball foul to the captain's dugout. And it's 1-2. How big was that? That 6-4-5 double play in the eighth inning. It went from bases loaded, nobody out, but Johnson got out of it with a heads-up play by Daniel Dickinson. Here's the 1-2. Francisca fouls that one back, and it's 0-1. Eric Batanti, the latest member of the 2020 club. Braylon Payne was in there earlier this season. Batanti within three home runs of Payne's franchise record now, as that's going to miss low, and it's 2-2. Real nice crowd on a Wednesday afternoon. And the 2-2 pitch to Francisca. Meneses, low. He tried to get him to chase. And it's full 3-2.

0: The payoff pitch got him swinging. A Wendy's Frosty K at 95 from Manessis, and there's one out in the ninth before De La Cruz bats. 10 seconds for station identification. This is Timber Rattlers Baseball.
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0: We've got Julie spinning the dials back at the WOSH studios today. We're also on the spot. Green Bay 32. The 1-0 pitch to De La Cruz is fouled up the third baseline, and it's 1-1. Happy to have you along with us today on the MLB TV free game of the day today. It's been a good one. Had some good defense, some big hits, some big home runs. And Manessis trying to finish it off here for the Timber Rattlers. The 1-1 pitch to De La Cruz. Swing and a high foul down the left field line. We're coming to you from the Lamers Bus Lines broadcast booth inside Neuroscience Group Field. Here comes the 1-2. Low and in, and it's two balls and two strikes. The 2-2 got him swinging. Another Wendy's Frosty K, and we are officially on Frosty Watch. Strikeout number 9 for the Rattlers. And Manessis firing some strikes. Here's Riley Nelson. Last shot for the Captains with the Rattlers leading 5-3 in the ninth. There's a strike and it's 0-1. Nelson 0 for 2. That one's going to miss a little high in this lefty-lefty matchup. We'll have the post-game podcast coming up today on Spotify. Here's the 1-1. Low and away, and it's 2-1. Two outs in the top of the ninth. Rattlers lead by two, trying to get a split in the first two games of the series. The 2-1, Manessis gets a fly ball to left. Alastre back short of the wall will make the catch, and this one is over. The Timber Rattlers with a 5-3 victory. Manessis picks up the save, and the Rattlers are even in the series with the Captains. 5-3 your final, the line score in 2 minutes on the home of the Wisconsin Timber Rattlers. And the Rattlers Broadcast Network.
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0: Five-3, the Rattlers win it today over the Lake County Captains, and the Granjeros were muy lucky today there, Jonathan. A good win for Wisconsin.
6: They sure were. Two halves to this game, Chris. You had this game scoreless in the first five innings, and then all the runs were dumped on in innings 6-9. But fortunately for the Rattlers, their timely swings came at a good time. A great time to be a rookie, and a great time to be Sawyer Strohsnyder, who is fitting into pro ball very well.
0: All right, Jonathan, we'll let you get ready for the post-game show, get us caught up on the finals. Well, there's just one game in the Midwest League today, but I'm sure you'll get caught us up on a lot of other things, all right?
6: All righty.
0: All right, the line score for the Wisconsin Timber Rattlers today, it was 5 runs on 12 hits with no errors. The Rattlers left 13 on base. They were 4-for-13 with runners in scoring position, but two of those hits, absolutely huge, tied the game in the sixth inning on back-to-back two-out singles by Diaz and Ebel. For the Captains today, they were 3 runs on 7 hits with one error. They left 10 on base and went 2-for-10 with runners in scoring position. Winning pitcher Chandler Welch now 7-3. The loss goes to McGuire. He's 3-2. And Jose Meneses to save his first of the season. Game time 2 hours and 57 minutes in front of 4,456 fans as the Rattlers pick up the victory over the Captains on a Wednesday afternoon. The Rattlers are now 61-50. They are 27-22 in the second half. The Captains fall to 60-52 overall. They're 23-26 in the second half of the season. Rattlers win it 5-3. Again, the big hits. It was Diaz and Ebel in the sixth inning to tie it. Strohsnyder and Batanti go deep back-to-back in the seventh to give the Rattlers a 4-2 lead. And then Strohsnyder with an RBI double in the eighth inning, giving the Rattlers the cushion they needed. Big home runs by the Rattlers, big hits by the Rattlers as they pick up the win over the Captains here today. Those of you watching us on the TV side on the spot, Green Bay 32, we're going to invite you to flip over to the radio broadcast on 93.9 WOSH for the post-game show and tune in for the podcast on Spotify. We'll have plenty of reaction from the Timber Rattlers clubhouse, and we will recap this one as well. Rattlers win it by a final of 5-3 over the Lake County Captains. Those of you watching on the spot, we're going to wish you a pleasant rest of your afternoon, and we'll see you tomorrow night. 6:30 is the start time there on the radio side. The post-game show starts in 90 seconds. 5-3 your final, and this has been the Wisconsin Timber Rattlers Broadcast Network.
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0: It's time for the Wisconsin Timber Rattlers post-game show, coming to you today from the Lamers Bus Lines broadcast booth. Rattlers with a 5-3 victory over the Lake County Captains. We'll recap it for you here in a little bit. But first, here's Jonathan with the scoreboards and the Brewers system and the Midwest League.
6: All righty, well, one other game has gone final in the Midwest League, and this report is brought to you by Sports Medicine Center. The Lugnuts won a thriller over the Peoria Chiefs. Pedro Pineda tripled in the bottom of the eighth with the score tied at 3 runs apiece, and Daniel Bucciro singled to bring him home, and the Lansing Lugnuts win and improve to 50-63. So that is the only other game that has been decided in the Midwest League, but four other games to take place tonight, starting with Fort Wayne and Great Lakes at 5:35, and then at 6:05, the other three take place, featuring Beloit against Cedar Rapids, Dayton at Quad Cities, and South Bend hosting West Michigan. That is your Midwest League report, and it was brought to you by Sports Medicine Center. Dr. E.T. Mejia is the official team doctor of the Wisconsin Timber Rattlers. Taking a gander at the organization for the Brewers Farm Report, brought to you by Greenstone Farm Credit Services. The Biloxi Shuckers are heading back to Rocket City and taking on the Trash Pandas at 6:35. The Sounds will play at Norfolk at 5:35, and we forgot Wilson, but can't forget about them. They're trying to avenge their loss last night, and they'll play the Salem Ridgeyaks at 5:35. The Brewers are going to try to match their offensive performance, maybe not entirely, but to an extent, against the Seattle Mariners. That game beginning at 6:40 down in Milwaukee. That is your Brewers Farm Report, and it was brought to you by Greenstone Farm Credit Services.
0: All right, Jonathan, thank you very much. We'll let you head on down to the clubhouse and get ready for the post-game podcast. Nice job today.
6: Thank you, sir.
0: All right, the Rattlers today, they were behind the eight ball in the first inning. Bases loaded, one out against Josh Noth, when Jeffrey Mercedes popped out, and then Tyler Howard hit a line drive to left field, and Louis Alastre made a diving catch, and that robbed a couple of players, a couple of runners. So a really nice diving catch by Alastre kept the game scoreless. Rattlers loaded the base in the second, but hit into a line or a double play. Had two on with one out in the third and couldn't score, and had two on with two out in the fourth, but couldn't score. We were still scoreless to the top of the sixth inning. Noth went back out for the top of the sixth inning, and he issued a walk and came out of the game. Chandler Welch came on, gave up two singles to load the bases, got a strikeout, but a walk forced in the first run of the game, and a two-out single by Tommy Hawk made it 2-0. But in the bottom of the sixth inning, the Rattlers, with two on and two out, got back-to-back RBI singles by Blyberg Diaz and Brady Ebel to tie the ball game. In the seventh inning, it was Sawyer Strohsnyder with a leadoff home run, his first professional home run. Rattlers had a lead of 3-2, and then Eric Batanti followed with his 20th home run of the season, and the Rattlers were up 4-2. Captains, though, didn't go away. They loaded the bases against Bjorn Johnson in the eighth inning. They had nobody out. Victor Isturiz hit a ground ball to short. They went to second for the force play and got the out there. There was no chance to get Isturiz at first base, but heads-up play by Daniel Dickinson to throw behind the runner at third, getting Juan Benjamin, and that ended the threat. So it's 4-3 to the bottom of the eighth inning. Daniel Dickinson singled, stole second, stole third, and scored on a double by Sawyer Strohsnyder, and the Rattlers are up 5-3. And then Jose Meneses closes out the ninth with two strikeouts and a flyout, and the Rattlers pick up the win over the Captains here this afternoon. For the Rattlers, it was five runs on 12 hits with no errors. For the Rattlers, it was five runs on 12 hits with no errors. Rattlers left 13 on base. For the Captains, 3 runs on 7 hits with 1 error, and they left 10 on base. Winning pitcher was Chandler Welch, now 7-3. The loss goes to Logan McGuire. He falls to 3-2. Game time today, 2 hours and 57 minutes in front of 4,450 six fans. Our next broadcast of Wisconsin Timber Rattlers baseball comes your way tomorrow. We'll be on the air with the pregame show.

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5: The State of Israel came into existence in 1948. Although the United States was the first country to recognize Israel, they were under attack almost immediately. UN Representative Abba Iman speaks on Israel's nationhood.
6: It would seem to me that after 3,000 years, the time has arrived to accept Israel's nationhood as a fact. For here is the only state in the international community which has the same territory, speaks the same language, and upholds the same faith as it did 3,000 years ago. How grotesque would be an international community which found room for 127 sovereign units and which did not acknowledge the sovereignty of that people which had given nationhood its deepest significance and its most enduring grace.
4: Stay tuned to hear more history as it unfolds before your ears. 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
7: I'm Gianna Gelosi with your Fox True Crime Minute. Oregon investigators are raising new concerns over how Astrid Bridges died over 30 years ago. Back on July 2nd, 1993, first responders went to Bridges' home in Gresham after Astrid's husband, John, found her unresponsive outside. Police ruled Astrid's death accidental. She was 45 years old. Investigators say, though, the story sounded familiar. 20 years prior, in July of 1976, John Bridges called Louisville police, saying he found his first wife, Joyce, unresponsive in their home. Joyce Bridges was exhumed in 2015 for an autopsy, and her death was ruled a homicide. Earlier this summer, back in Oregon, the medical examiner re-examined Astrid's injuries and reclassified her death as a homicide, too, launching a new investigation into her death. Investigators in either jurisdiction have not revealed how either woman died. John Bridges is now 86 years old and living in Missouri. Police say they've interviewed him and served a search warrant and consider him a suspect in Astrid's murder. There's more on this story at foxnews.com or subscribe to the Fox True Crime Podcast. I'm Gianna Gelosi with your Fox True Crime Minute.
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0: Benson Show. Producer Christine got in my ear during the break and asked me a question after she read an article. So what did you see, Producer Christine?
1: Well, I mean, being the great producer as I am, I'm always looking for stories for you, Rich. But there's a story out here that says, according to a recent survey of 2,000 parents with school-age children between 5 and 17, the average, the amount of hours parents spend a year feeding their picky kids is 432. Parents feel like it's a job itself just to try to get their children to eat every day.

0: Oh. Is your daughter a picky eater?
1: Not at all. Not at all. So I really don't understand this. I do have friends that have picky eaters. I also have friends that their kids just don't eat, which is shocking to me because my family, we just were eaters. So Megan was in daycare by 8 weeks old. So I think that's why she really isn't picky. She had to eat what they gave her.
0: Mm-hmm.
1: So maybe that helped. She's a little bit like, she won't, you know, she's a little shellfish. Like sometimes we have to, she won't eat that type of stuff, but yeah, no, she's great. I assume with all your kids, one of them had to be picky.
0: Oh, my daughter, Claire. My 10-year-old daughter, Claire, is the pickiest eater. And it's not just a matter of how it tastes. The texture has to be right.
1: What?
0: Oh, yeah. It's all about that. So, like, for example, she likes these Kodiak waffles, these protein waffles, and I buy them for her. And if I buy the ones that are the wrong shape or they're too thick, she won't eat them. They're the same friggin' waffle. It's just a different style. You
1: now,
0: know
1: at
0: I mean?
1: That point, do you just pull old school parenting and be like, eat it or you don't have anything?
0: I don't. She won't then. She won't eat anything. That's the problem. And so my wife and I are in this tricky part. It's like the girl's got to eat. She needs to actually gain weight. And I don't want to be that dad who's like, you eat what we're serving or you don't eat anything, which is how I was raised. And I do want to be that dad. But it's the same, I don't want to like not feed my daughter, you know?
1: Yeah, I mean, my parents, the rule was we ate. There was not even like, what would you like for dinner?
0: No.
1: Like my mom made dinner every night when she got home. And we had one option is a non-sugary cereal if we didn't eat our dinner. We were allowed like, say, like a Rice Krispie or like, you know, Cheerios or something.
0: I would have picked that every time.
1: I ate a lot of cereal growing up.
0: Yeah.
1: A lot of cereal.
0: As it stands right now, because my son, who's 12, is like, he loves food. He loves to eat.
1: So does my daughter.
0: We'll make dinner and we'll make something separate for my daughter, Claire, almost every night.
1: Oh.
0: I know. I'm not happy about it. I feel very conflicted about this.
1: I know, but what are you going to do? Because it's a different time now. So it's not like, you know, like I've spent, as a child, many hours at the dinner table, too. You know, if I said, all right, I'll eat the dinner, and I didn't eat it, they were like, you're going to sit there.
0: I know. Now it'll be my dad won't feed me, and child services will come and pull my kids away.
1: I know.
0: Right?
1: You know, my husband cooks in our house, and I come home later, so she eats separately from me and himself. But he does. He'll say, what do you want? But she'll just eat anything. You know, she's pretty
0: good.
1: You're
0: lucky. You're so lucky.
1: I didn't realize that. I didn't realize how lucky. But I have seen families, like I've seen parents really stress about their kids just not eating at all.
0: And it's really hard when we go out to dinner. Because if we go out to dinner and the chicken fingers aren't crispy enough or they're not the right breading, she won't eat anything. Like literally nothing. She'll just sit there.
1: Okay, maybe this is an only child thing. May I tell you, Megan?
0: I have three kids.
1: Can I tell? Okay, ready? You're going to be the waiter. I'm going to be Megan. We're at a dinner. We just sat down. You look at Megan to ask her what would she like, right?
0: Mm-hmm.
1: Megan. Hi. For drinking, I would like a Coca-Cola, please. And then you have Caesar salad, correct? I would like a Caesar salad to start, but no croutons. And then filet mignon. But I wanted medium rare.
0: Wow.
1: Now, can we substitute? Do you have truffle fries? If not, I will take the mashed potatoes. And if there's a vegetable, I'll definitely take that on the side. Thank you. And then eat everything.
0: So your daughter's a French chef, basically, going out to dinner. That's amazing. You've done a good job, my friend. That's very good. I like to hear that. That's what kids should do. They should eat. Eat, eat, eat. Maybe that's the Italian in me. All right, we got a lot more to come on the Guy Benson Show. We're going to look at this trial that is sweeping the nation. We're going to have a conversation with an expert. You're definitely going to want to hear this. It's the Guy Benson Show. Don't go away.
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4: ABC News, I'm Michelle Franzen. In Massachusetts, the jury in the murder trial of Lindsay Clancy was sent home for the day due to what the judge described as an unforeseen circumstance. The mother is charged in the killing of her three children in 2023. Defense attorneys claim Clancy did not receive proper medical treatment for postpartum psychosis. ABC's Peter Haralambos says more.
5: A bit of a surprise. The jury actually was just sent back for lunch. As they got back from that break, they were told they were actually going to go home for the day. The judge really not providing many details. details. He said this was unavoidable. He also told the jury not to speculate about what this is.
4: A new round of tariffs set to take effect on Canadian goods now on hold for 3 days. President Trump says so the U.S. and Canada can continue talks on a trade deal. Power in the city of Griffith, Indiana remains out in many areas due to storms. The utility company says it is working to restore all power by the end of the week, and extreme heat, the concern across much of the south and western states. This is ABC News. In Philadelphia, the hunt intensifying for that masked man who chases joggers.
6: Chilling video released by investigators shows a man wearing a disturbing doll face mask.
7: He's actively engaged in running up to people. It looks like he's attempting to scare or antagonize them.
6: Police now scouring surveillance video in the area, believing he's threatened or chased at least a half a dozen people. Police say the suspect is seen using a cell phone, appearing to film the terrifying encounters. Intelligence units now scouring social media.
4: ABC's Rihanna Nally. The Federal Trade Commission announcing it's seeking public comment on an enforcement policy statement regarding personalized pricing, also known as dynamic pricing. That's the use of personal data by a company to set prices based on individual consumer habits and what the shopper is willing to spend. The FTC warning it will uphold the law if businesses mislead consumers with hidden fees and surprise charges. I'm Michelle Franzen, ABC News.
8: Eyes on either side of 80 in this comfortable afternoon. Tonight, mostly clear, a low of 53. Thursday now, 81 with a mix of sun and clouds and a chance of showers or thunderstorms in the evening or overnight. From Storm Team 5, I'm meteorologist Jordan Lamer.
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12: From ABC News Tech Trends. In Nashville, more than 200,000 people have now signed on to a petition to block the construction of a data center.
13: The community does not want this here.
12: Rick Schwartz is the president of the nearby Nashville Zoo, and he says he's concerned the constant noise and light from the data center will harm the animals. DC Blocks, the company behind the plan, is downplaying those concerns. It is the latest data center project to face pushback from surrounding communities. Google has signed on to a new AI agreement with SpaceX, paying the company more than $900 million a month to use its data centers. SpaceX, which is in the midst of filing a public offering, owns the artificial intelligence firm xAI. And Microsoft is showing off a new 25th anniversary edition of the Xbox. The limited edition console and its accompanying controller are both translucent green. It goes on sale this fall. With Tech Trends, I'm Mike Dabusky. ABC News.
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0: Thank you, Prevagen, for sponsoring this, and it's all about the brain on this next segment. Welcome back to the Guy Benson Show. It's me, Rich Zeoli, with you again today. Great to be with you. Everyone's talking about the Lindsay Clancy case. That is the woman, the mother, who's accused of killing her three children. I think it's pretty obvious that she did it, but nevertheless, the trial's ongoing right now. Also attempted to kill herself. She was on a lot of different medications, and I have a lot of questions, and you have a lot of questions, so I am very, very happy to welcome to the show a man who can answer those questions for us. He's Dr. Joseph Witt Doering, a psychiatrist and co-founder of the Taper Clinic, a private practice that is primarily based in Palm Desert, California. I'm on their website right now. Taper off psychiatric medications the right way. Dr. Witt Doering, thanks for joining us.
17: So happy to be here with you.
0: Why is it important, first of all, to taper off your psychiatric meds? And do you have to taper off all of them, or are there ones that you really have to be particularly attentive to?
17: So it's important to taper off these medications because many doctors often do it too fast, and the withdrawal can be really dangerous. Now, whether or not you should come off depends on your specific circumstances, and whether coming off the whole way makes sense, or whether just coming down to a lower amount is a better idea. Again, it's per person, and for some people they don't need to come off; they're working just fine. And usually, it's just when someone is having a lot of bad side effects to the medication that tapering off becomes something they should do.
0: I've heard getting off the benzos are very, very difficult, and the tapering can take a long time. Is that true?
17: It can be absolutely brutal, and we've seen this turn up with Dr. Jordan Peterson over the last couple of years. He's been very outspoken about his difficulty coming off benzodiazepines, and the issue is that for a small group of people, they can actually cause serious side effects that are like neurological harm, and they can linger like a traumatic brain injury, like a football player who has a concussion, for sometimes for years after they have this side effect to them. And so they can be very challenging drugs with the side effects, and also the withdrawal syndrome when you come off.
0: Looking at this case of this mom who, of course, is accused, Lindsay Clancy, who's become a household name here, she was on several diazepams. She was on diazepine, which a lot of people know as Valium. She was on, I believe, another benzo at one point as well. She was on quetiapine.
17: Okay. Yeah.
0: Clonazepam. She was on Zolpidem, Mirtatrisipine. I mean, she was on a boatload of Buspirone. Am I saying that correctly? Probably not.
17: Yeah, Buspirone.
0: Buspirone. Okay, is that also a benzo?
17: No, that's an antidepressant. The benzo she was on Valium, which I know most people heard of, and then
0: Mother's Little Helper, Valium.
17: Yeah, that's the one. Yep.
0: And is that a pretty? I mean, that's a pretty common drug, right?
17: It's one of the most common benzos, along with Xanax and Klonopin. And I think about 8% of the U.S. population are taking these benzodiazepine medications now.
0: They gave it to me when I was having heart surgery to help with the pain. I was lucky; I wasn't on it for a long time. But it seems like she was on these drugs for years and years. And the first question I have for you, Dr. Witt Doering, is when you're combining these antidepressants, you're combining these the anti-anxiety medications all together like this, do they have effects when they're combined, and do the doctors monitor for that?
17: You know, we don't really know the impact of taking multiple psychiatric meds. This is one of these things that the public thinks is well established, you know, these cocktails of psych drugs. You know, I used to work at the FDA and in the pharmaceutical industry, developing these drugs. They're never studied in combination. So it's kind of just like this black box of what happens. And what's most relevant to the Lindsay Clancy case is, you know, right before she takes the lives of her three children and throws herself out the window, is that there's a good chance she's in benzodiazepine withdrawal because she'd been on them for months, and then she was tapered in about 14 days. So she's in withdrawal from benzos. And she was also put on a drug, amitriptyline, which is an antidepressant, which she shouldn't have been put on because it's looking like she has a history of bipolar. And if you have a history of bipolar and you get put on an antidepressant, it can often trigger mania and sometimes even psychosis. And that's what the defense is arguing, that this psychotic episode is what triggered her killing her children.
0: Now, doctor, obviously she says she was suffering from postpartum depression. Was she being treated for that with any of these drugs, as far as you know?
17: Yes, she was. And she was getting fairly standard treatment, but it just went off the rails. Now, so following the birth of her third child, she developed a depression, and she was put on Zoloft, which is an SSRI, very common antidepressant medication, and it just made her worse. This is about 5 months before the incident, so she gets on the Zoloft, and that's supposedly meant to help her postpartum depression, but it causes insomnia. They double the dose, it makes it even worse. They try a different SSRI, Prozac, that makes her worse as well. And every single time they try one of these drugs, she continues to deteriorate. And there's actually a malpractice case going on, because they're trying to allege that her care was very poor, and that's why this happened. And there's a good argument for that, because the one thing that went really wrong in her care was they kept on just trying more and more medications with her, and they were making her worse. They were causing her side effects, and they needed to try something else.
0: So when you were at the FDA, and you tell me, they have these cocktails, these psychiatric cocktails, and they don't know how these drugs interact with each other. Then they're doubling the dosage of a lot of these drugs. They're throwing more things into this cocktail, but none of this is ever studied. So effectively, I mean, Clancy's kind of like a guinea pig here, right?
17: She is. And I think this is one of those but for the grace of God cases, with 17% of the population on these antidepressant medications. I mean, this could have happened to your sister, to your daughter, to your friend. And she really
0: could it
17: got,
0: because, I mean, but by saying that, you're saying that you, in your professional opinion, you think the drugs were the cause of her killing her kids?
17: Well, based on what I've reviewed from the documentation around her medical malpractice case, what it boils down to is what are the alternative explanations? And so when you look at something horrific like this, a mother killing her three children and throwing herself out the window, generally you think, motive. Was the husband having an affair? Did she find out? Was this, a revenge killing of the children and then a suicide? But everyone is saying, no, this was someone who was a loving mother, no history of drug abuse, no history of abusing the children, cared deeply about her kids. And this is the thing that really makes it very compelling. The husband, who has the most reason to turn on her right now, is standing by her alongside her mother-in-law, so the husband's mother, and father. They're all supporting her, saying she was desperately trying to get help. And the prosecution is trying to make it seem like she was a secret psychopath and she was feeling out of control and that's why it happened. And so in a case like this where there's no clear motive and the whole family is standing beside her, what are the alternative explanations? Well, you look at the medical records and, this isn't someone just saying, oh, the drugs made me do it. I know we can get really, people will do that when something happens. They'll say, oh, it was my mental illness, or, the drugs made me do it. But in this case, we have a paper trail from multiple different doctors saying that she is deteriorating on these medications and they're making her worse and worse. And so I do think there's enough evidence there that she will be found not guilty by reason of insanity because the drugs induced a psychotic episode, because it really doesn't make sense that she would do this.
0: Dr. Joseph Witt Doering is our guest here on The Guy Benson Show, a psychiatrist, co-founder of the Taper Clinic, which is a private practice, and they help people get off psychiatric drugs. I guess, an obvious question would be, if she's on these drugs and they're making her worse and she's spiraling, why not just get her off the drugs? And I think the answer is because you can't just cold turkey somebody. So I'm guessing, I don't know, but I mean, was there ever any talk, as far as you know, of tapering her off these drugs, trying something else and just getting her off all these psychotropics? Or do people that prescribe psychotropic drugs have a motivation in keeping their patients on psychotropic drugs?
17: No, so there were efforts. About 20 days before this happened, she was admitted to a hospital in Harvard where the doctors there acknowledged her concerns that the drugs were making her worse. They took her off the Seroquel. They took her off the Valium. They did it too quickly, but they took her off. And then she went back to outpatient care, and her doctor, Jennifer Tufts, despite her responding very poorly to multiple antidepressants previously, put her on amitriptyline. And the day before she took the lives of her kids, they doubled the dose. So this wasn't, the problem with this was it wasn't a coordinated plan between the different doctors. And the reality of what this really looked like was these were Zoom visits, 20 minutes, pretty transactional care. They weren't calling collateral. They weren't talking to family members. And that's the other interesting thing about this case. It was just, It wasn't the type of care that anyone would have wanted for someone that they loved, you know, impersonal care over Zoom during a serious crisis like this. And it's very common that that's the kind of care that people are getting these days.
0: I would think so. In our post-COVID world now, I mean, I see all the time advertisements for, I mean, you can get any drug nowadays by just going online, whether it's Ozempic or whether it's, you know, Adderall or something else. And you just, you do a consultation on video, usually with an RN. I mean, I'm not trying to disparage RNs, but it's not with a psychiatrist in most cases. And then, you know, you get your prescription in the mail. I think we're playing with fire with this. And I've always questioned, you know, when we have these school shootings and everything else, are these kids being overprescribed, or what kind of drugs are they on? What are their interactions? I just don't think we're talking enough as a country, as a society, about all these different drugs and what they can do and all these combinations and the fact that somebody could be on these drugs, they're getting by mail. So the other question I have for you, doctor, is this. If I go to CVS and I fill a prescription, or my doctor calls it in, you know, for an antibiotic or something, and then he sends another drug in, they can see if there's an interaction. But if I'm going online to some psychiatric clinic and I'm getting drugs mailed to me, and I go to another one and I get more drugs mailed to me, there's no way to check if there's an interaction, right?
17: No, there's not. You know, and people
0: that's a problem, I think.
17: No, it's a big problem. And you know, you think, well, you know, maybe the pharmacist will pick up the ball, you know, because if you're going into a pharmacy, most of the time the pharmacist just, they kind of just shove this thing towards you. It looks like it's a credit card thing, but it says please acknowledge you were given an opportunity to talk to the pharmacist about your medications. Most people don't even look at that. They just say yes, and they get the drugs. And no one's really looking at everything because it's time consuming and they don't need to. There's no standard around informed consent in that way.
0: Doctor, I've got a lot more questions for you, so stick around for me for a few minutes, if you would. We're with Dr. Joseph Witt Doring, a psychiatrist and co-founder of the Taper Clinic. It's me, Rich, in for Guy, and it is the Guy Benson Show. We'll be right back.
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30: You may know
1: not be able to tell, but that could be the happiest sound on earth. It's a husky dog rolling in a kiddie pool filled with ice in Arizona during triple-digit temperatures. Heidi's Village is a pet adoption center in Phoenix, and for one day every summer they pour hundreds of pounds of ice into small pools and let the doggos get wild. Heidi spokesperson Dana Close says a maker of packaged ice really came through.
2: We actually had this accidentally happen a few years ago when there was a power outage. Ready Ice was generous enough to call us and say, hey, we'll bring you a bunch of ice. Let's cool these animals down. And so we said yes.
1: Now every year dogs get to roll in, chomp on, and enjoy ice.
2: Everybody, honestly, during a power outage had such a good time that we're like, let's make this an annual event. And they have been very generous and continue to comply. So every summer, on one of the hotter days, we always plan an ice day.
1: Tick pause. Jill Nato, Fox News.
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0: Welcome back to the Guy Benson Show. Our guest is Dr. Joseph Witt Doering, a psychiatrist and co-founder of the Taper Clinic. So let's talk about postpartum depression, doctor, if we could, and the idea of the psychosis aspect of this. How common is postpartum depression? There are some people on the internet who are alleging it's not real, and you know they're saying that this is one of those made up kind of things. And then how common is the psychosis part of it, or is the psychosis fueled by the drugs that are given to treat postpartum depression?
1: Okay, so postpartum depression is fairly common, it's made up of a few things. So it's the baby blues. There's definitely hormonal fluctuations in that postpartum period. And this is obvious to all of the listeners. Most of the women who have gone through this and also the husbands who have supported their wives through this will know that it is a more emotional time. And there's definitely a hormonal factors at play. But this is also a psychological thing as well. Many families are dealing with the added finances of looking after the kid. You know, maybe the wives have stopped working as well. There's just a whole reshuffling of how the household works. And so there's that as well. And that's incredibly common. You know, having a kid is a big stressor. But when it comes to the psychosis, that can occur in the absence of drugs. So you don't need to be on drugs or to be having adverse reactions for that. But it's really like a 1 in 1,000. It is quite uncommon to have postpartum psychosis. Now, with respect to Lindsay Clancy, I don't actually know if she was having postpartum psychosis just, you know, independently of the drugs, because she went there because she was very depressed, and it was only after she started having the severe insomnia induced by the SSRI medication she was put on that she started to have homicidal thoughts and eventually command auditory hallucinations telling her to harm her kids.
0: See, that's exactly what I was thinking in all this, is that whether or not the postpartum depression, I just have a hard time believing that that's what caused this. I blame the medication here. I mean, I do. And when you're looking at all these combinations, you're looking at all these cocktails, you're looking at all these side effects. I mean, trazodone, for example, is a great example. I assume they gave her trazodone to help her sleep, right?
1: Yes, they did.
0: They gave that to me after I had heart surgery to help me sleep. And I had to stop it because I was having the same problem that you have with Viagra. So I had to give up on it, doctor. I understand that's kind of common, even at a low dose. But, I mean, I was only on some of these drugs for a short period of time when I was recovering from major surgery. But they messed with my head. You know what I mean? Like, I just can't imagine. They're just throwing the sink at somebody and then praying for the best. So Lindsay Clancy, of course, accused of killing her three children, murdering her three children. And she told her husband she was going to do this. So I guess that's the other question is, you know, somebody asked me once, they said, well, if your wife said this to you, what would you think? And people were like, well, you'd probably call the police or you'd call social services. I don't know if I would, because maybe now I would because of this case. But before this, maybe I would think, oh, she's just saying that. She doesn't mean it. There's no way she would ever do that. It's just she's tired. You know, I wouldn't imagine her doing something like this. And I know her husband felt the same way.
1: Yeah. And I think that's the right way to look at it, because she told her mom the same thing in December. And I think it seems impossible, really. I mean, if you would hear, oh, you know, I'm having these really scary thoughts. Okay, what are the thoughts? Well, you know, in my thoughts, I feel like it would be better off if me and the kids weren't here anymore. And you'd say, well, okay, that's really dark and morbid. And they say, well, you know, can you keep an eye on me? Can you watch me close to mom? Can you come and stay here? Can we be together? You probably think, okay, well, at least she's acknowledging it. We're mitigating this risk. I'm going to be keeping an eye on her. Again, I think things are going to change now. After hearing this case, I think people will take this a lot more seriously. But I understand why the mom and the husband didn't immediately call the police and commit her to the hospital, because it would seem like something that would never happen.
0: Right. Right. You just, like, you can't imagine it. Last question for you, doctor. A lot of these drugs are old drugs. It seems like the treatment for a lot of depression and anxiety is still the pills that, you know, I joked about Mother's Little Helper, but that was a Rolling Stones song about Valium, you know, from the, what, 70s. Are we making progress now with medications? I know they're now trying psychedelics and ketamine and all these other things. But do the pharmaceutical companies just have such a grip on the industry that nothing's really going to change?
1: You know, it's pretty bleak right now, Rich, because the, you know, the problem in all of this aren't the drugs. Drugs are just tools. You know, they're chemicals that induce a drug effect, and it can be therapeutic for some people for a period of time. But when we really look at, like, mental health, the things that most people need is they need to improve their physical health. They need to lose some weight. They need to get moving. They need to clean up their diet. They need to have loving relationships, and they need to have things that they enjoy doing in their life. And honestly, our primary medical services do not help people with those things. It's set up for scalability. It's set up, you know, for online care. And a scalable thing to do is, you know, it's not to understand your patients and the problems in their life. It's essentially just to prescribe meds. And, you know, it's no wonder that we have nearly 20% of the population on these drugs now, and that we have a very small fraction of people who are having severe adverse reactions and are ending up like Lindsay Clancy, you know, doing things that they never would have done otherwise.
0: Excellent. Doctor, I really appreciate your analysis on this. It's a scary time, and, you know, hopefully we will get back to doctors that actually sit down with their patients and care about their patients and don't think it's just the answer is always in a bottle, in a pill. Dr. Joseph Witt Doering, thank you, doctor, and please visit taperclinic.com, especially if you're thinking about tapering off some of these psychiatric medications the right way. Thanks, doc.
1: Thank you, Rich. Take care. Bye-bye.
0: And we'll continue here on the Guy Benson Show. We got more to come. I appreciate your thoughts on all this, and we'll be right back.
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7: ABC News, I'm Michelle Franzen. Despite many residents pushing back on AI data centers being built in their communities, President Trump today says federal regulation is needed to streamline the approval process so the U.S. can compete.
8: We want to have a regulation where they can continue to lead, not regulation that's going to stifle a very important industry. I think maybe bigger than the internet, bigger than anything anyone's seen.
7: Mike Lindell says he'll pay for a recount in his loss in the Minnesota Republican primary for governor. The former MyPillow CEO disputing the ballot count, showing he lost by 45,000 votes, or 11%. Minnesota law allows him to privately pay for a recount loss outside the margin of 0.25% of the votes cast. The jury in the murder trial of Lindsay Clancy sent home for the day due to what the judge described as an unforeseen circumstance. The mother is charged in the killing of her three children in 2023, claiming she has postpartum psychosis and did not receive proper medical treatment. This is ABC News. Family members of actress Hayden Panettiere are speaking out following her sudden death this week. And who was at her home at the time of death? ABC's Trevor Ault has more.
9: According to police, Panettiere's on-and-off-again boyfriend Brian Hickerson and his brother Zach were also there. Police say they found no indications of foul play or suspicious circumstances, and the preliminary autopsy found no signs of trauma, with her cause of death still pending. Now Panettiere's mother is speaking out in a new interview, saying this person in her life that we've been trying to get rid of for quite some time was with her at her death. And that was Brian Hickerson.
7: In California, the trial against Meta continuing following opening statements yesterday. Meta, the parent company of Facebook and Instagram, facing a multi-state lawsuit, arguing that the platforms are designed to be addictive and have negative impacts on the mental health of teens and children. Meta denies the allegations, saying that safety measures for young users is a priority. I'm Michelle Franzen, ABC News.
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17: From ABC News Tech Trends. Verizon customers in Los Angeles and parts of Southern California saw significant service outages on Sunday. According to the company, the disruption appears to be related to vandalism involving some of its fiber cables. It comes just a day after Verizon said it resolved a separate outage affecting some wireless customers. The movie review website Letterboxd is now back up and running after experiencing an outage of its own that went on for several hours this weekend. When trying to sign in, some people encountered a message that read, "The server returned an error. Please try again later." Letterboxd launched in 2011 and has since garnered more than 30 million users worldwide. And Apple is considering making a new fitness wearable that ditches the screen. The report is from Bloomberg's Mark Gurman, which states no final decisions have been made. It comes as companies like Whoop, Fitbit, and Helio ride the success of similar wearable products. With Tech Trends, I'm Mike Dubusky, ABC News.
10: Highs on either side of 80 in this comfortable afternoon. Tonight, mostly clear, a low of 53. Thursday now, 81 with a mix of sun and clouds and a chance of showers or thunderstorms in the evening or overnight. From Storm Team 5, I'm meteorologist Jordan Lamers.
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0: 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And now, filling in for Guy Benson, here's Rich Zeoli.
1: And I'm happy it's the happy hour, that's for sure. And thanks for hanging with us today. We appreciate it very much. I'll be back with you tomorrow and Friday as well here on the Guy Benson Show. But in studio with me right now, Tiffany Smiley, former Republican candidate for U.S. Senate, a political commentator extraordinaire, always on Fox News these days. How are you, Tiffany?
2: I'm good, thank you.
1: Great to see you.
2: Yes, good to be here.
1: So socialist nutbags are running wild all across America.
2: Yeah.
1: They made it to Florida now.
2: Yes.
1: I mean, everybody's moving to Florida, even the socialists.
2: Yeah.
1: It's amazing.
2: Please don't ruin it, you know.
1: Is that where you live or what?
2: No, I don't. But I do love Florida. You know, I think I was watching last night those Florida races.
1: Yeah.
2: In the 90s, Florida was very much so a swing state.
1: The
2: legislature was Democrat. And you can just see over time how Republican policies are so good for a state. Mm-hmm. I mean, Florida is the envy of every state now.
1: Yeah.
2: So I was watching closely. I was watching them specifically the Florida 25 race, Moskowitz and Larkin, because I really saw that as an opportunity. If Larkin would have won, I think it could have obviously flipped to a Republican seat.
1: Mm-hmm.
2: But what kind of surprised me was this Angie Nixon,
1: yeah,
2: who won the Senate Democrat nominee.
1: I think it was a surprise for everybody. I'm glad she won.
2: Yeah.
1: I love it. I think it's great. I mean, bring on the nuts. She can't win in a general election in Florida, in my opinion. In my opinion, it's just like Tallarico cannot win Texas, right. And I don't think that lunatic in Michigan can win either. That may be a closer race than the others. I don't know. I mean, Fox News has moved it to a toss-up now.
2: Right.
1: But I think this is the problem right now, is that Democrats it's a collision course with reality. They're endorsing these candidates who sound great in the primary, know how to speak to their base. They can't pivot in a general, and we all know is either former candidates for office or people that advise people who ran for office. You got to be able to pivot. How can you pivot when she's out there? I have a whole list of nutty positions, right? Medicare for all, abolishing ICE, police. I mean, it goes on, Tiffany.
2: It goes on. And she's even said that if you honor Charlie Kirk, you're a tool of white supremacy.
1: My God.
2: I mean, that's just, I don't even know what to say to that.
1: Yeah,
2: but this is where the Democrat Party is. And, you know, pundits and even the Democrats keep trying to say, we're this big tent.
1: Mm-hmm.
2: All are welcome. The DSA is welcome. And I think they're trying to say, you know, the DSA is only in these pockets in America. It's in New York. It's in Colorado. It's in Michigan. And now the DSA is in Florida. So
1: yeah, it's
2: everywhere.
1: It's also in New Jersey, Tiffany.
2: In New Jersey,
1: there are two. There are two Democrats. One won her special election to fill Mikey Sherrill's seat for the House. Uh-huh. Her name is Anna Magia, whatever her name is. DSA member, and that was a suburban posh. It used to be a Republican district at one point, and then it was a swing district, and now it's a socialist district. And this other guy, Adam Hamaway, who's a doctor, he also won the primary and will probably win the general election. He's a socialist.
2: Wow.
1: In Philly, you got this guy, Chris Rabb. I'm sure you've heard of him. He's got all kinds of nutty things. Wants to destroy the Constitution.
2: Yep.
1: He's a member of Congress now. So, you know, it's not just the cities. It's also the burbs, too.
2: Yeah.
1: And then even in places like Philly, I mean.
2: Yeah. And they're turning out this vote, these young voters who are energized. They have these elite educations. They thought they were going to get out of college and go straight to the top.
1: Mm-hmm.
2: They forgot, you know, the American dream is there if you want to work for it. The American dream is not what the government can give you. And that's why our country is so great. But they've energized this base that is motivated. And they sort of see this as a badge of honor. Like, they're taking this moral high ground. They're fighting back against the oligarchy. Yeah. They're, you know, taking on bad capitalism. But I have to believe, like you were saying in the beginning, that this will not stand in the general election. It's actually a major fracture for the Democrat Party because, like, you look at the race in Michigan, Al Said's voters, is that just his base? Like, are the other Democrat voters or moderate Democrat voters going to vote for him? Are they going to sit it out? I think that's a big question in the general election or in some of these races with DSA candidates. Are the moderate Democrats or the independents perhaps going to sit it out? Or are they going to cast their votes towards Republican. I've seen ads now out of Michigan with Democrats saying, my trust is in Mike Rogers. I'm voting for Mike Rogers. I voted for Obama. I voted for Hillary Clinton. I could never vote for a socialist. So
1: I hope that you're right.
2: I do too.
1: I hope that's the case.
2: I do too. I don't think, I mean, I know for a fact there's too many amazing people in this country that socialism will not stand. Mm-hmm. But how much we have to fight against it and sort of, you know, re-educate or make sure that we are raising our kids to understand why this country is so great, and make sure that they preserve it for generations to come. I think there's a lot of history to be learned in this time in our country. And we really have to look at our education system. I know, you know, younger kids today are even saying, like, maybe I don't even have to go to college, which you don't. I think there's multiple pathways to the American dream. And certainly what the DSA is selling is not realistic. You know, when the budgets run dry and you're standing in a bread line, socialism, communism isn't that cool.
1: And gluten-free bread is hard to find in the bread line, yes, which is what a lot of these kids
2: eat. You're not
1: going
2: to get all your specialties in the bread line.
1: You're not getting your quinoa, all right? No. You're just not getting it. Tiffany Smiley's with me in studio. It's great to have her. You ran for U.S. Senate in Washington State.
2: Yes.
1: I love Washington State.
2: I know.
1: I've never been there, but I've seen pictures. I went there once. But your wine, you got great wine in Washington
2: State. Oh, amazing.
1: Like Willamette, right? Oh, that's Oregon.
2: Oregon. We have the Columbia Valley.
1: Right, Columbia Valley.
2: Uh-huh. And it is, so it's on the same hemisphere as France, and some of the best wine in the country comes right out of there. I mean, I love, you know, going to a nice dinner here in New York City. You can pick multiple Washington State wines, and they're truly the best.
1: Now, are the wineries out there, are they like snooty like they are in California?
2: No, we're a little different. We're a little country, you know. Right, Washington State's sort of split by the Cascades. On the one side, you have the Evergreen State. On the other side, you have rolling hills, desert valley. You know, this good soil for wine grapes to grow. And we're country farmers. We work hard.
1: But why is the state electing crazy people?
2: I know.
1: Help me understand
2: and
1: that.
2: And it's only getting worse.
1: I know.
2: What I do know, you know, when I ran, I was able to, you know, talk to thousands and you know, millions voted for me. So I know that there's millions of amazing Washingtonians. But it's just, it's taken that lurch to the left. They elected a socialist mayor in Seattle. Starbucks has now left. You know, Starbucks was founded and started the flagship Starbucks store in Seattle. And Howard Schultz said, you know, pulled the plug. They're moving to Nashville, Tennessee.
1: Wow.
2: Headquarters. Yeah.
1: Man.
2: If that doesn't tell you that the state of politics, the crime is still as bad as you see. And it's a sad state of affairs because it's such a beautiful state. And you know, you have tech, you have agriculture, you could sort of have a conglomerate of a lot of different industries that could be incredible for the state. But instead, their policies are driving people out of the state.
1: The Starbucks story is nuts, Tiffany. I mean, to think that it was founded there. Pike Place, that's where we're from, right?
2: Yeah.
1: To then go to Nashville. And it's like everybody's going to Nashville.
2: Well, you're going to go to states where there's less regulations, where you have the opportunity to chase your American dream and provide for other families and give them opportunity instead of regulation and taxes that go into a Democrat system that... Anytime the government's in charge of anything, it's destructive. It doesn't work. So,
1: well said. I mean, you're exactly right. Talk to me about, you know, as I kind of look at the political map right now, going into midterms, I actually think Republicans are going to be okay just based on the way the map is.
2: Yeah.
1: Not necessarily because of the economy or because of their policies or their candidates, but just the map looks pretty good for them right now. But it's a long way to go. I know it seems like it's going to be here in 2 days, but it's, you know, it's a lifetime in politics, as you know. We're not even to Labor Day yet.
2: Right.
1: We still have the war in Iran going on. We still have the gas prices. We're dealing with all that. And these socialists are running on the affordability issue. And I think Republicans, what they need to do is to say to people, look them in the eye and say, look, I get it. We know that we haven't totally delivered for you yet. It takes time. But these people will make things more expensive for you if you elect them. Because socialism is going to drive up prices. You're not going to see Elon Musk's money. I think that's part of the lie. It's like, well, how is it he's a trillionaire? You should get some of that. They're not going to give you Elon's money. Like, stop with the lies.
2: Right. So there's something that's been going on for a long time in the Democrat Party. with Obama, you know, came in. This all sort of started then, from my perspective, with Obamacare and government takeover of healthcare, which has been completely destructive for the American people. And then you have Biden, who came in and grew our inflation to the highest in my lifetime. His Inflation Reduction Act was actually the Inflation Production Act. You look at the Green New Deal. Just really a massive injection of cash into our system that caused the highest inflation in my lifetime ever, right? And the amount of COVID money that went out, the waste, the fraud, the abuse, the bloated government, we were really headed off a cliff. And the American people knew that. That's at the end of the day, I have belief in the American people. The American people knew that. That's why President Trump won every single swing state, because they saw this happening. Now, what the Republicans have to be able to do is say, we didn't cause, I mean, Republicans have a spending problem too. I'm not going to completely let them off the hook. But Democrats caused this crisis. And now they're trying to use this crisis as if they're going to be the ones to solve it. And that's why this socialism messaging is selling, and they're writing this affordability talking point. But Republicans have to be able to come in and address, like you said, look people in the eye, say we are getting it back on track. Look at the no tax on tips, no tax on overtime, no tax on Social Security. Trump is doing things to put more money in Americans' pockets. Not only that, the job report or real job earnings are up. There's good things that are happening, but it's not going to happen overnight. And Republicans need to get serious. They need to pass like meaningful healthcare reform and be the leaders of that and look people in the eye and say it's going to get better. Your costs are going to come down. Your wait times are going to come down. You're going to have access to better, cheaper prescriptions in the long term. They have to be able to address the issue. But right now, what people are facing is housing crisis and gas prices. And those have to get under control, I think, before anything swings one way or the other. It's really a unique opportunity in history for Republicans to step up to the plate and deliver that message that gives Americans hope in the future that it's going to only get better.
1: I like it. I like it. It's a very promising, optimistic message, Tiffany Smiley. I like it. Yeah, because it seems like they can't pass wind in the House right now or in the Senate. I mean, they're getting nothing done. It's infuriating. I hate the fact that, like, one senator, see, that's why you should have been in the Senate, because you wouldn't have done this. One senator can just block everything by just putting a piece of paper in her pocket or his pocket. Like, that's ridiculous.
2: Yep.
1: It annoys me. Even the daylight savings bill, Tom Cotton's blocking it now. Just but have a freaking vote, please.
2: Yes.
1: Up or down.
2: That's
1: vote.
2: What the American people are so sick of. And it's like, just do something that works for us out here and not your own personal agenda. We are all over that.
1: It's not that complicated. Just take a vote. And if the people who win, the yes have it and the no's don't. Like, it's not that freaking hard, right? Tiffany, hang out with me for a second. Tiffany Smiley is my guest. She's hanging out in studio here on the Guy Benson Show. It's me, Rich Zeoli, in for Guy. We're coming right back.
0: Filling in for Guy Benson, it's Rich Zeoli.
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0: From ABC News Tech Trends. Some major social media companies are facing a new legal challenge from the Social Media Victims Law Center. That organization says the design of social media platforms owned by Meta, TikTok, Snap, and Google are addictive and contributed to the deaths of 4 children. Those companies are now facing a personal injury and wrongful death lawsuit. Google Earth is rolling back a controversial feature which had allowed people to modify satellite images of the Earth using AI. It comes after the company says it discovered people sharing screenshots of generated imagery that appear to violate our policies. And as it turns out, that global shortage in computer memory is having a global impact. Earlier this summer, Xbox announced pricing on some of its consoles is going up by as much as $150 in some cases in the U.S. This weekend, we learned European gamers will soon have to pay more as well, up to €200 in some cases. With Tech Trends, I'm Mike Dubusky, ABC News.
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7: And welcome back to the show. Tiffany Smiley is in the studio with me. Tiffany ran for the United States Senate seat in Washington. She's a political pundit, I guess would be a good way to put it, like myself. And she's a political extraordinaire analyst, and you also have the Endeavor Pack. Tell us about that.
8: Yeah, so after my Senate race, you know, it was really extraordinary what we accomplished in Washington State, putting Washington State on the map, and raised over $20 million, something that had never been done. I came out of nowhere. You know, I was never in politics, and just knew I could make a difference. I had worked with President Trump on various issues in his first term. And so, you know, I went through COVID with my kids, and I saw the government overreach and what was going on. And if good people don't stand up, then even in blue states, and be a voice for those that maybe don't have one, then we have lost our country. I am a big proponent of supporting candidates in battleground districts and states because I think it's important to show the diversity, that we come from all walks of life. And I love seeing people get into politics who are tried and true in the real world, who didn't grow up in this political grooming culture.
7: Right.
8: And get handed something or have all their crony friends in line. I like seeing people come from, I think that's how our forefathers intended it. That the teacher, the nurse, the doctor, the farmer, you know, that's why Congress is 2 years. 2 years, right. Get out, right? We've turned it into a whole nother machine and we're facing the consequences of that now. So anyway, so my PAC looks to support

0: candidates, you know, that are tried and true. So I was able to take the assets that I built, that we raised, and use that for good. Even though I'm not running for office, I am proud to support people that are. I'm a big fan of Michelle Trafoya running in Minnesota. I know it's an uphill battle, but if there's anyone that can do it, it's a candidate like her. Mm-hmm. And we need people like that in the Senate.
1: And you're kingmaker. That's the bottom line. You're kingmaker. You're writing checks.
0: Yes, yes.
1: That's a good gig. Yes. I mean, that's very important. Money is a mother's milk of politics.
0: Yes.
1: But, you know, it's just funny because you mentioned COVID. You mentioned being with your kids. Yeah. I was with my kids. We actually had a baby during COVID.
0: Oh, my goodness.
1: My wife was pregnant in 2019. Our baby, Reagan, was born April 16th of 2020.
0: Oh, it's close to my birthday.
1: Is it really?
0: Yeah.
1: Oh, happy birthday.
0: April 18th, yeah.
1: So my wife's April 8th. You guys are the best. April people are the greatest. What are you guys like? What are you?
0: Aries.
1: Aries, right. Yeah. The best. I'm Pisces. We get along very well. But it was a nutty time. And now, you know, it's like, I think that there's such mistrust now.
0: Yes.
1: In the American people over our institutions, our politicians, and they're looking for people who can, it's like a bonding thing maybe. And what worries me is a lot of these people who are getting elected or at least winning their primaries, they're tapping into this using social media. They're connecting to people. They're looking vulnerable. They're going to the gym. They're looks maxing, whatever the hell that is, right? I mean, and it's just, it worries me because they're doing a very good job of connecting to people.
0: Yes. And you think you insert, you know, social media, TikTok, and what younger kids are paying attention to. And I don't necessarily have the answer for that, other than Republicans need to be able to step up in that same regard. And I think President Trump has done a good job of this, is understanding like, hey, we have to be on those platforms and we have to be sharing who we are on those platforms. Otherwise, it will be a complete takeover.
1: Yeah.
0: We have to be able to message to the younger people, and parents need to be raising their kids to stand on their own two feet and not to depend on the government. That's certainly how I was raised on a farm, that you work hard, you help your neighbor, you give back, and that anything is possible if you want it. And the government is not here to save the day. But that has to be taught, and our kids have to see that and believe in it. And so we're kind of at a crossroads in a way. I do have faith because, you know, I look at my three boys and they saw firsthand the government overreach and during COVID. In Washington State had, you know, some of the strictest guidelines and shutdowns. Our kids were blocked out of school, out of sports. It took a toll on them. And they'll never forget it. And I hope they never forget it. And I hope they understand that freedom isn't free, and that you have to be engaged civically, and you have to give back, and you have to fight for the freedoms that we have. I mean, people are coming here from all over the world because we are the greatest country on earth, but we are only that as so long as we fight and we work for it. That's certainly why I'm still involved in politics and doing everything I can, because I believe in this country, and we are embarking on a general election that will tell a lot about the direction or how much more we have to continue to stand up and fight and educate the younger generation.
1: So well said. Tiffany Smiley, thanks for coming in studio. Great to see you. Follow her on social media at Tiffany Smiley, and we'll be right back on the Guy Benson Show. Don't go away.
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3: ABC News, I'm Michelle Franzen. Despite many residents pushing back on AI data centers being built in their communities, President Trump today says federal regulation is needed to streamline the approval process so the U.S. can compete.
4: We want to have it regulation where they can continue to lead, not regulation that's going to stifle a very important industry. I think maybe bigger than the internet, bigger than anything anyone's seen.
3: Mike Lindell says he'll pay for a recount in his loss in the Minnesota Republican primary for governor. The former MyPillow CEO disputing the ballot count, showing he lost by 45,000 votes, or 11%. Minnesota law allows him to privately pay for a recount loss outside the margin of 0.25% of the votes cast. The jury in the murder trial of Lindsey Clancy sent home for the day due to what the judge described as an unforeseen circumstance. The mother is charged in the killing of her three children in 2023, claiming she has postpartum psychosis and did not receive proper medical treatment. This is ABC News. Family members of actress Hayden Panettiere are speaking out following her sudden death this week. And who was at her home at the time of death? ABC's Trevor Ault has more.
5: According to police, Panettiere's on-and-off-again boyfriend Brian Hickerson and his brother Zach were also there. Police say they found no indications of foul play or suspicious circumstances, and the preliminary autopsy found no signs of trauma, with her cause of death still pending. Now Panettiere's mother is speaking out in a new interview, saying this person in her life that we've been trying to get rid of for quite some time was with her at her death. And that was Brian Hickerson.
3: In California, the trial against Meta continuing following opening statements yesterday. Meta, the parent company of Facebook and Instagram, facing a multi-state lawsuit, arguing that the platforms are designed to be addictive and have negative impacts on the mental health of teens and children. Meta denies the allegations, saying that safety measures for young users is a priority. I'm Michelle Franzen, ABC News.
6: Highs on either side of 80 in this comfortable afternoon. Tonight, mostly clear, a low of 53. Thursday now, 81 with a mix of sun and clouds and a chance of showers or thunderstorms in the evening or overnight. From Storm Team 5, I'm meteorologist Jordan Lamer.
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15: Filling in for Guy Benson, it's Rich Seoli.
1: Welcome back to the Guy Benson Show. It's great to be with you today. Earlier today, we had a great conversation with Brigadier General John Dragon Tykert, United States Air Force retired. His new book is In God I Trust, making our national motto my personal declaration. Here's a piece of the conversation from earlier in the show. A bunch of questions for you, first of all. Let's start with what the president's saying right now. He said the Iran blockade has been 100% success. The Strait of Hormuz is open. Is that what you're seeing as well?
15: So Rich, I agree that our blockade of Iran has been a massive success. We are choking off about $6 billion a month in revenue that would otherwise end up in the pockets of the Iranian regime. But as far as the strait being open to friendly traffic, I respectfully disagree with the president that we're only seeing about 10% of pre-war traffic now flowing through the strait. And the challenge is, Rich, that in the minds of ship captains, it is still too dangerous. Regardless of what the president says, they're not willing to take the risk, and thus 90% of traffic is choked off because of the threats that Iranians may or may not pose to traffic through the strait.
1: So that's the problem, obviously, and one that has to be fixed. And I don't know if there's going to be a resolution in time for the midterm elections. That's what makes me nervous right now. What do you think has to be done here? I know that we've talked about the idea of disengaging with Iran a little bit, using some of the allies in the Gulf states to try to help move this along. What do you think it's going to take?
15: Rich, I actually think that it is going to take more engagement by the United States. You know, if we just try to wait out the regime, then it's a race against the clock, and it hurts all of humanity because of the choking off of the strait, while at the same time it does hurt the regime. But I think every time we make a threat and then don't follow through on that threat, then it hinders our credibility. And the most recent example of that, Rich, is that in the last few days, four ships have been struck by Iran transiting the Strait of Hormuz. A couple of weeks ago, the president said that any time something like that happened, there would be a strong response from the United States, and we have done nothing in those four cases of ships being struck. And I think that just entices the Iranian regime to act in a more malign fashion, and it's going to take more engagement by the United States to teach the regime a lesson instead of less engagement.
1: So, General, you said recently you'd rather the administration focus on Oman, the president's comments on Oman. Let's talk about that, because he said the other day, he said, we would bomb the S out of them if they, I'm not sure if they don't get in line, if they do anything. I'm not quite sure exactly what the threshold would be. But explain to us the country of Oman, their presence in the Gulf, why it matters, and they are one of our allies, right?
15: So they are a friend. An ally implies some sort of mutual defense treaty. We don't have that with Oman. But if you look at the Strait of Hormuz, that's about 20 to 25 miles wide. On the friendly side is a tip, and that tip is the country of Oman. They have been a reliable partner to us for the long term in the Middle East, and they are being hindered, like the rest of humanity, by the lack of flow through the strait. Specifically, anytime a tanker decides to take that southern route, which is closer to the coast of Oman, is when Iran tends to strike. And so we need to have make sure that we're in lockstep with Oman on maybe some of the negotiations that are ongoing about how to resolve the flow through the strait issue. But right now, we shouldn't be threatening them. We should be working alongside of them to try to see if there is a mutually beneficial way to get the straits opened again.
1: Do you look at it as a threat when Trump says that we'll bomb the S out of them? I mean, is that a threat, or is that him just like laying it out the way Trump does?
15: Well, I think it's a little bit of both, yeah. But I think the rest of the world looks at the president of the United States making those types of comments to a friend, and they shudder, and they wonder, why isn't he carrying through on his threats against the Iranian regime, who are our enemies, instead of making new threats to a country that is our friend?
1: General, I appreciate your candor on that, because I think it's really important that we have these conversations right now. There's a feeling of frustration that we won't be able to really win. People that I talk to all the time who I chat with, and they just feel like this is getting into a quagmire situation here, one that's going to outlast even, you know, potentially not just midterms, but even potentially this president. Are we heading down that road? And if so, how do we turn the tide?
15: Rich, I think there's a two-part answer to that question. And the first one is, I think that we failed in our strategy for the first 6 months of this. And every Pentagon press briefing that I dialed into, they were talking about quantity of targets as if quantity of targets is the measure of success, instead of the quality of targets, i.e. those targets that would most make an impact on the regime. So I think we fell short in that way. And I still think we're giving Iran and the regime a sanctuary by not striking some of those targets. markets. The president has made multiple series of threats about striking power plants and energy sites and bridges and roads and some things like that. And I actually think that's the key to success here, is that you want to map every target to how it matters most to the regime. Karg Island is at the top of that list. And until we start striking those types of targets, then Iran is going to be enticed by the weakness and the appeasement of the United States.
1: By the way, do you still have the beard? Or did you shave?
15: I still do have the
1: beard.
15: My family kind of goaded me into post-vacation beard, not shaving, and I'm still riding it out.
1: All right. You can follow John, by the way, to the general at ejohntichert, T-E-I-C-H-E-R-T. Looking at your post, facial hair and follow through. My family basically dared me, and that was when you were on America Reports with John Roberts and Sandra Smith. So I appreciate everything you're saying. Let's turn our attention, if we could, to Europe for a second. Ukraine, Zelensky, and what's going on with Russia. And it's almost like we've forgotten about that, but it's still going on. And there's obviously a push from a lot of people in Congress right now, in the Senate, for example, where they passed the Lindsey Graham Act to try to do more to help with, or at least it did in the Senate, to do more to help Ukraine. Where does that conflict stand?
15: Rich, I think the fortitude of Ukraine has been remarkable in withstanding the onslaught by the Russians for the last 4.5 years. And in the last few months, Ukraine has been gaining back territory. That means to some extent they are winning. And the second piece of that winning is even the central bank of Russia has acknowledged that their economic conditions in the country are dismal. Their future is bleak. And so there's real hope here that Ukraine is starting to turn the tide. Their biggest deficit right now is they don't have enough high-end air defenses, those Patriot interceptors. By the way, we used up a lot of them of our own in Iran and the Middle East. And right now, maybe the greatest thing the United States can do for our global interests is to reignite American industry to produce, because right now our stockpiles are low and we do not have the indigenous capability to produce weapons that we need or our allies need or ultimately Ukraine needs as well.
1: Well, that's not a good thing.
15: It's not. And, you know, we've got great American industry. And I think we bought into this just-in-time mentality to maximize efficiency instead of effectiveness of our national security apparatus. And I love that the Secretary of War, Pete Hegseth, is out there talking about an arsenal of freedom tour. But we need to actually put actions to those words and reignite American industry so we've got the weapons that we need to deter and defeat if necessary.
1: Yeah, I think that, you know, I see stories, I don't know how real they are, that we're running out of ammunition, we're running out of missiles. Of course, there's the whole, not to have an Army guy pick on the Navy, but there's a whole scandal going on with the Navy right now with regards to the ships, and or an Air Force guy, excuse me, pick on the Navy. We'll leave that to the Army guys. But what can you tell us about that whole situation with the aircraft carrier and not having enough food and provisions and people saying it's like hell on the water?
15: Rich, my last deployment was 14 months in Baghdad, Iraq. U.S. global presence is not easy, whether you are on land or on a ship. And while conditions might not be perfect, and there are some rightful concerns about how America's military men and women are being treated, it's just not an easy situation to demonstrate global presence.
1: 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You're not going to want to miss this one. Don't go away.
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35: From ABC News Tech Trends. New York has become the first state in the country to impose a moratorium on data center construction. Governor Kathy Hochul says bigger facilities known as hyperscalers put a strain on local energy grids. And that's why she says the moratorium will only be lifted when lawmakers pass a policy that forces AI companies to foot some of the growing energy costs of data center construction. Spotify is rolling out a new AI chatbot integrated directly into the home screen. The streaming company says it's designed to help you learn more about the music you love and go deeper on podcasts and audiobooks. And Boston Dynamics is testing a new attachment for its robotic dog called Spot. It's a conveyor belt that sits on top of the robot, which is designed to help Spot move packages from a delivery van to the front step of a house. The tech is just in the demo phase right now and still needs a delivery worker to load the packages onto the robot. With Tech Trends, I'm Mike Dubusky, ABC News.
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16: And now it's time for your favorite segment of the day, Home Stretch.
0: It's basically the only segment I'm on, so I've declared it the audience's favorite segment.
16: The Guy Benson Show.
1: Bird watching. I never thought we'd be talking about bird watching on the Guy Benson Show, but here we are. Welcome to the happy hour, the home stretch. Home stretch, Christine, your favorite segment, home stretch.
0: Yeah, I wonder why.
1: But it's just part of the happy hour, which is my favorite hour overall. So do you go bird watching?
0: What do you think?
1: I don't see you as a bird watcher, but nothing about you surprises me ever, so I just don't know.
0: Yeah, no, I haven't gone, what do they call it, birding?
1: Yeah, birding.
0: What do you do? What do you think, what is, I'm not trying to make fun.
1: You sit there and look at birds, you get a book, you look at the book and you go, oh, it's a blue jay. And
0: you, a cardinal.
1: Right.
0: But what makes that interesting?
1: Nothing, there's nothing interesting about it, unless you like birds. I don't, so that doesn't interest me.
0: Yeah, I mean, I've never really thought about birds that much. I you know what? What are those birds that talk? You know, like you can
1: parrots?
0: Teach it to talk.
1: Parrots.
0: Yeah, I would like one of those and then teach it to say bad things.
1: You could go to a pet store and see that. You don't have to go bird watching.
0: Well, no, I want to train it
1: at
0: home.
1: We'll get you a bird.
0: Yeah,
1: the reason why we're talking about this is because there's a story.
0: Go away, Rich.
38: Mama's juice.
0: Hey.
1: Time for home stretch. Time for HS. What is HS? The reason why we're talking about this is there's an article today in Axios about how Americans, the loneliness epidemic, enough is enough. They're meeting up again to play chess, birdwatch, and just read in silence together. But the key is they want to be together. Whereas I am trying to avoid people as much as possible.
0: 1,000%. Right. If I'm reading, I don't want anybody near me. Like, leave me alone. I would like to read. I mean, the only reason I probably would want somebody to go birding with me, and I'm going to volunteer you, is because I wouldn't know what the birds are. So I have questions. Mm-hmm. So I'm probably just going to ruin their experience of birding by asking 50 million questions. Because I'm that girl, poor Bobby, when we're watching a show, because I'm half paying attention because I'm playing a game on my phone. Mm-hmm. And then I ask him so many questions about the show. And I'm
1: like,
0: wait.
1: You must be a nightmare to go to the movies with. Are you that person?
0: You can just stop it. You must be a nightmare.
1: No, I know that. But at the movies in particular, it must really be a nightmare. Like Freddy Krueger style, you probably ask a million questions during a movie,
0: don't because
1: you?
0: Bobby knows what to do. He gets me a huge bucket of popcorn, puts the most butter he can in, gets a huge Coca-Cola and like gummy bears, and I'm like a little toddler. Like, I will be quiet.
1: Here, Christine, have a gummy. Don't ask a question. Because Americans are also going to the movies again after COVID almost destroyed that industry. Movie theaters are killing it now. Spider-Man just crossed the $2 billion threshold. Obviously, The Odyssey is still selling out. They're still booking screen times for that. People want to be together to do that shared movie experience. Not me. I like to go to the theater alone. I want to be the only person in the theater.
0: Oh, yeah. Guy Benson does that, too. He loves to go alone. I don't know. I feel like people would look at me weird, you know, like, oh, that poor girl. She doesn't have any friends or family.
1: Well, no, if you're alone, no one's there to look at you. Are you saying like the people selling the popcorn?
0: Or just the people when I go to sit down.
1: Yeah.
0: You know, don't you think they're like,
1: do you and Bobby go on movie dates?
0: No, we don't really do many dates. We don't have much time. We both work in radio.
1: No, I get it.
0: Crazy hours, and we have a daughter. If we do something, it usually involves an early dinner. We're those people.
1: Mm-hmm.
0: And maybe a movie, half a movie at home before we both pass out. My husband wakes up at 2:45 every day.
1: My wife doesn't, but she falls asleep at every movie. So we can't go together. Because I took her to see Oppenheimer. Boy, that was a freaking big mistake. The entire time, I'm like nudging her. Like, look, it's an atomic bomb. Wake up. How do you fall asleep?
0: Leave her alone. Like, that's what I don't understand. Because I would be that person that falls asleep. Yeah. And leave me alone. Let me sleep. Don't worry. If I missed it, that's on me. Why does it bother you so much if I... Oh, this is such a great topic. Why does it bother you if I fall asleep?
1: I don't know. It just does. I want you to be present and part of the moment.
0: Well, maybe she didn't find it that interesting. It's not like she's falling asleep at dinner with your conversation. Maybe.
1: No, I put people asleep in my conversation all the time, obviously, clearly. But no, look, Americans are coming back together. We want to be together. We want to be around people because people were lonely. A loneliness epidemic, Christine.
0: Yeah. Yes, I agree. This Axios piece that we're reading from with the birding.
1: For the first time.
0: Rich!
1: There's nothing wrong with just being honest. I mean, come on.
0: I mean, talk.
1: I didn't read it either. Joelle sent it to me, and I looked at the headline, and I said, that's stupid, and then I moved on. And then you guys put it in the home stretch, and now we're talking about it.
0: Which is funny, because I sent it to you guys all yesterday, and not one of you said a word about it.
1: You know why? Because we both thought it was stupid. That's why.
0: And then Joelle's like, let me pull something out.
1: I'm like, I don't want to talk about people going bird watching. What is this? What are we doing here?
0: I think what I was kind of bringing it to was I've mentioned often on this show how, I don't know how to pronounce it. Mahjong?
1: Mahjong.
0: Yeah. I want to do that. You know, I want to mahjong.
1: Got to have a goal in life.
0: Yeah, thank you.
1: I want to play mahjong.
0: All the girls, here's the two things that women in their 40s right now are focused on. Do you want to know?
1: Yes.
0: Lindsay Clancy and mahjong.
1: In that order?
0: Mm-hmm.
1: Yes. Like, are they playing mahjong while watching the Lindsay Clancy trial?
0: They're probably working during the trial, but like they're probably talking about it in their mahjong game.
1: Mm.
0: You know, so I want in.
1: Joelle, do you play mahjong?
2: No.
1: Okay.
2: No. Just a simple no, and I never will learn how to play.
0: Great banter.
1: He's like, no. Okay, then, Joelle, thank you for that. We'll just move on then.
2: Anytime. But I am a sucker for card games. I feel like you bring out the best in people with card games, like Cards Against Humanity. I'm sure that you guys are familiar with that game. It's the best whenever my fiance and I have a dinner party. It's just one of the best games to play.
1: So you guys play games when you have parties?
2: We do.
1: We do the same thing.
0: We do
1: it's
0: card
1: fun.
0: Games with family, but... my mother-in-law is going to listen to this and probably play this for my father-in-law. But it's true. I think that they don't like to play with me when we're all on a family vacation together with Bobby's family, because I'm beep, beep, beep, beep, beep during the card game, talking, drinking.
1: Shocking.
0: Like, when it comes to my turn, I'm like, oh, yeah, okay, hold on. And, you know, like...
1: No, we're all shocked by that you're talking the entire time of the game. None of us saw that coming. None of us.
0: So I'm not sure... Maybe the entertainment of me might be fun, but if you're really invested in a game, I'm probably not the gal you want to invite over. Oh no! But listen, if anybody's inviting me to Mahjong, I'll be better.
1: Well, yeah, no, people want to play Mahjong with you. In fact, the Guy Benson audience has been demanding a Mahjong tournament with you, Christine, just to be able to play with producer Cookie. That's what they want. Give the people what they want.
0: You know what, Rich? I'm not liking you today.
1: Why? I'm trying to help you.
0: I don't know.
1: Do you want to play Mahjong with Christine? Here's the number. 833. We'll do a caller topic.
0: Stop that.
1: Call in right now if you'd like to play Mahjong with Cookie, and we'll make it happen. What?
0: I was just, you know.
1: Come on.
0: You call me bossy. You tell me I'm talking in your ear while you're trying to talk to a guest, and I'm just trying to give you information.
1: No, you're the best. I think it's good that people are coming together again. I really do. I was worried for a while after COVID that we lost our social skills as a species, and it seems like they're coming back now, which is good. But the real question I have is, in the article, which none of us read, are younger people doing this too? Are they being around? Because I see a lot of young people just always on their screens and living in the social world and not actually being around people. Is that changing?
0: I think this is, the article states it's millennials and Gen Zers that are craving the connection. What am I? A millennial?
1: What year were you born?
0: 1981.
1: That would make you a millennial.
0: Okay.
1: Yeah.
0: Yeah, I'm not craving.
1: But you're on the Gen Z millennial cusp, I think.
0: We'll go with millennial.
1: But Gen Z's way cooler. Or Gen X, I mean, Gen X cusp. You're on that cusp.
0: Oh, okay.
1: And Gen X is the coolest generation ever. That's my generation.
0: Oh, of course. I thought you were
1: Kennedy's
0: a boomer.
1: Generation, Dana Perino. That's the coolest generation by far.
0: I'm not trying to be mean, but you're not a boomer.
1: Wow. Wow. You're dead to me. You're seriously dead to me.
0: Thank you, and
1: get another fill-in host for tomorrow.
0: Say goodnight, Gracie.
1: Out. All right, kids, that's the show. Thanks for hanging out with us. We appreciate it, and it's all in good fun. No one got hurt in the making of this home stretch. We'll be back tomorrow, and in the meantime, it's me, Rich Zeoli. A pleasure to fill in for Guy Benson. Thank you for listening. We'll see you tomorrow. Mahjong.
0: Mahjong.
1: Mahjong?
0: Mahjong. Yeah. I want to do that.
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35: From ABC News Tech Trends, the state of Rhode Island is suing the prediction markets Kalshi and Poly Market, aiming to prevent the two online companies from hosting markets where people can wager on sports. The legal action came last week, just hours after Kalshi sued Rhode Island, trying to block the state from its effort to crack down on sports betting. The publishing trust associated with Ansel Adams is now accusing an auction of using AI to colorize one of the late photographer's photos without permission. According to the trust, the black and white photo titled Moonrise Hernandez, New Mexico, was up for sale at a show hosted by the Association of International Photography Art Dealers. In a statement, they say the gallery exploited Ansel's name, reputation, and his most iconic image. while failing to identify any human artist responsible for its creation. And Starbucks now says it's going to stop using artificial intelligence to help organize inventory after the system made frequent reported errors. Mike Dubusky, ABC News.
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8: ABC News, I'm Michelle Franzen. Tariffs on Canadian goods put on hold for 3 days so the U.S. and Canada could continue talks. President Trump today hinting a deal may be close. Canadian imports, including steel, cheese, and autos, facing 50% tariff hikes. Here's ABC's Alex Pache.
9: This is a different provision, a different legal provision that they're using to basically justify this set of tariffs. This is something they're saying it's Section 338 of a 1930s-era trade law that's never been used before. Trade analysts have actually described it as, quote, arguably dead law. So several said that it would almost immediately be challenged if these tariffs actually took effect.
8: Today, the U.S. hitting a grim financial milestone, marking $40 trillion with a T in national debt, the figure drawing new warnings that the pace of federal borrowing is unsustainable. In Las Vegas, the murder trial of rapper Tupac Shakur continuing this hour. This is ABC News. Costco is preparing to play a bigger role in the Medicare market aimed at giving seniors easier options. ABC's Rebecca Jarvis has details.
10: The wholesale giant is partnering with nonprofit insurer Scan to bring Medicare Advantage plans to two states and a Medicare supplement plan to a third state. The new Medicare plans won't come with a Costco membership thrown in. That isn't allowed under federal rules. The plans will be sold in Costco stores and through traditional channels like insurance agents and websites. Whether or not you qualify for these plans will depend on the final plan design, the approved service area, and the type of plan offered.
8: There are reports another Navy ship experienced operational issues in the past few months. The USS Benfold destroyer losing power in the South China Sea. That led to the collapse of the ship's water system. Crews say that they did not have working toilets, potable water, or air conditioning for days. I'm Michelle Franzen, ABC News.
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17: 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More price hikes driven by AI. Apple this week announced higher memory costs are forcing it to raise prices on MacBooks and iPads. Now Microsoft says prices for its Xbox video game consoles are going up too. Starting August 1st, an Xbox Series S will jump $100 to $500. The Xbox Series X will leap $150 to $800. With AI data centers needing as much memory as companies can make, costs have gone through the roof.
18: 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And China is the new supercomputer Speed King. 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
19: Highs on either side of 80 in this comfortable afternoon. Tonight, mostly clear, a low of 53. Thursday now, 81 with a mix of sun and clouds and a chance of showers or thunderstorms in the evening or overnight. From Storm Team 5, I'm meteorologist Jordan Lamers.
7: 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This is the Mark Levin Show. He's here. Now, broadcasting from the underground command post, deep in the bowels of a hidden bunker, somewhere under the brick and steel of a nondescript building, we've once again made contact with our leader, Mark Levin.

and Mark Levin here. Our number, 877-381-3811, 877-381-3811. You know, when I was a teenager, we had a jump in gasoline prices much bigger than you see now. In fact, it makes the price of gasoline now, inflation adjusted, very low. What happened was we relied so heavily on foreign oil from the Arab countries, OPEC was their cartel, that they decided they were going to punish us in our position on Israel. They decided that after Israel won the 67 war and the Yom Kippur war, that they would put pressure on the United States. Now, back then, we were united against this sort of thing, the Democrat Party and the Republican Party. There was not widespread anti-Semitism. There was not widespread Israel hating. Of course, back then, we didn't have as many immigrants from the Middle East as we have today, among other things. We didn't have such an enshrined Marxist ideology in our schools. They were liberal, but not like this. And yet, that's what OPEC did. They turned the screws on us, and the price of gasoline really went significantly high. In fact, there was a point at which it went so high that Nixon and then Ford were struggling with this. Ford had a button they put out, whip inflation now or win, I remember that. And during the latter part of the Nixon administration, we had odd days and even days for people to get gasoline. That's how short we were. We have none of those problems today. None. None. But I remember that people were complaining about the oil companies. They were blaming the oil companies. They were blaming the oil companies for profiteering. Even though it was OPEC and was the Arab states, they're profiteering, and there was calls to nationalize the oil companies. There were calls to break them up even further than they were broken up 100 years ago, even though our oil companies actually control a very small percentage of the world production of oil. But I remember the focus was on oil companies. We needed to hate oil companies. And I was a rare voice, a young guy, in high school and then college, defending the oil companies. Defending the oil companies. Against the lies and the smears and against what OPEC was doing. And quite frankly, our own politicians. So now the subject is AI data centers. We're all supposed to hate AI data centers. So we literally have governors who are banning them or are making the approval process so impossible that they are going to greatly lengthen the amount of time it takes to build them because they can't get approved and all the rest of it. And what's the problem? Well, you have the same problem out there that they talked about with fracking, which is a lie, that they're polluting our water. They're not polluting our water, okay? Fracking doesn't pollute our water. AI data centers don't pollute our water. Then we get to the energy issue. Now, what's interesting about this, I've been talking about our electrical grid for decades now. I've had experts on this show. I've had experts on my Fox show about how we need to build up our infrastructure and protect it. Precious little's been done. Part of the reason, again, is states, particularly blue states, their regulations, their hate for energy companies, their hate for capitalism. And these politicians have sabotaged and obstructed the upgrading of our electrical grid. Now they're complaining that these
these AI data centers will suck up too much of our electricity, too much of our energy. Well, there are two solutions for that, aren't there? Stop obstructing and sabotaging efforts to strengthen and expand our electrical grid, which needs to be done anyway. And support the move by the President of the United States that would allow these data center companies to build their own energy sources. It could be a number of energy sources, including mini nuclear energy sources. But the same people who attack the electrical grid and won't allow it to expand, the same people who attack oil and gas production are attacking nuclear energy. And so when you don't have energy in a modern industrial society, you can't build things, let alone expand things. That's the truth. Now, the funny thing is, our competitors, some of whom are our enemies, they're not so constrained. They're not constrained by Josh Shapiro in Pennsylvania, or Hochul in New York, or Newsom in California, or Pritzker in Illinois. They're not constrained by any of that. And so they're plowing ahead, especially China. And if they get ahead of us, not because they're better than us, smarter than us, they have more resources than us, but because we have this problem where we like to commit economic and military suicide, then they will control the future. They will control the future of technological advancements, of computerization, and all that comes with it. Military cutting-edge technologies, space cutting-edge technologies, healthcare cutting-edge technologies. The communist Chinese will leapfrog us and leave us in the dust because we won't be able to catch up. And so I hear, well, they're very unattractive. I can imagine that was said before the skyscrapers were built in many of our cities, Mr. Producer. 120 years ago. I can imagine that before the mass production of steel, before Carnegie. I can imagine that. I can imagine there may have been some opposition in parts of our country that weren't fully developed or developed at all over having steel bridges built across creeks, across rivers, across waterways. I can imagine there was a lot of objection. I can imagine there was a lot of objection even before that. The Intercontinental Railway System with those loud railroad engines and those loud, you know, tracks and all the noises that come with it, and certainly back then the steam engine and all the pollution that came with that. I can imagine that some people were adversely affected and they didn't want that either. In other words, I can imagine that in one place or another, for one reason or another, if governors had had their way, if local councils had had their way, if a certain party, the Democrat Party back then, was like it is today, which it wasn't, we would not have had an industrial revolution. And you wouldn't have all the incredible products that you have access to today, and not just products, conveniences of life, things that sustain us today, manufacturing of homes, of automobiles, of refrigerators, of washers and dryers, and the list goes on and on and on and on. I can imagine. And if you think we outsource too much today, you just wait. I'd rather not, but you just wait. 20 years hence, if some of us are still around, but certainly our children and grandchildren will be, you just wait and see what these
these degrowthers, as I call them, as I've written about them in American Marxism, an entire chapter, you just wait and watch how these degrowthers, who have now seized on the AI data centers, as they seized on the oil industry, as they used climate change, you just watch. And now we're being told, I just watched Brett Baer on Fox, he just said this is a campaign issue. And so you start to see Republicans running for the hills. And they are backed. They are backed by some of these pseudo-conservatives who do not believe in the market system, who believe in intervention by government. I don't know how much more there can be at $40 trillion in the hole and $300 trillion in the hole when you count already entitlements. Socialist-light pseudo-conservatives. They're all in. Now, it's easy to find a farmer or maybe a small community and say, look at this. Look what they're doing to this farmer in their small community. I get it. But that can't be permitted to determine for the entire country and for the rest of time where we're going to be with AI data centers. They would have you believe that they create poison. They don't. They would have you believe that they suck up all the energy. They don't. They would have you believe that they don't create jobs. They do. Not just jobs in the data center, but, may I say, downstream in other businesses. And they pay enormous amount of taxes. I know this. I'm broadcasting to you right now from Loudoun County, Virginia, where there are more AI data centers than anywhere else in the country, and it's not even close. 80% of them are right here in the eastern part of Loudoun County. Four of them are about 2-3 miles away, and they're being constructed, three of them, one of them is already constructed, from where our home is in Loudoun County, on a fairly busy road in a corner. Of course we all rather have trees there, and water there, and so forth and so on. But we need these cutting edge, you know, technologies for the brain power. For the brain power. And let me tell you something about AI data centers. People keep saying they're going to cost us all these jobs. They're going to cost us all these jobs. Can you imagine 100 years ago? Well, yet again, we can't have refrigerated trucks. They're going to cost us all these jobs. Or even before that, we can't have the automobile. They're going to put all the horse-driven wagons out of business. I mean, you can always talk that way because it's true. As things move forward, they'll be put out of business. Marx was the one who complained about that most. There's never-ending revolution in capitalism, he said, creating dislocation. But I look at it differently. There's never-ending revolution in capitalism that creates longer lives, better food, more homes, safer cars.

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Gold entered 2026 after a historic year. 53 new all-time highs, an average price up 44% year over year, then pushed past $5,500 an ounce in January. Right now it's pulled back, and many in Wall Street analysts are telling clients this is the window before gold pushes back towards new highs. Meanwhile, silver is on track for a sixth year of structural supply deficit, with solar, EVs, electronic, and industrial demand still pulling heavily on the market. And gold's pullback has been fueled by fading Fed rate hopes and massive debt. 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

0: You know, ladies and gentlemen, I declared months ago, that the woke right was pretty much dead. Now, they were busy online. I told you that it's toxic there. It's toxic on X. It's toxic on Facebook. It's just toxic on the Internet. It's a cesspool. That doesn't mean there aren't some good people, but the vast majority are not. I don't even know if the vast majority are actually people, Mr. Producer. But the lowest of the low lives, they're there all day long. All day long, because that's where they get to be seen and heard. As moronic and vile as so many of them are. Tucker Carlson is done. All the rest of these people are done. Matt Gaetz is done. They're all done. They live online. Now, again, there's some good people you might want to follow online, but there's some people you might want to block because they're not good for your mental health or anything else. That's what was demonstrated in part in Florida last night, as people have picked up on, and I'm glad they have. That is, real Americans, normal Americans, patriotic Americans, all Republicans, for the most part, and conservatives are not interested in what's going on with the woke right and the anti-Semitism. They are patriots.
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2: 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OpenAI is rolling out a new version of its flagship chatbot geared toward young people. ChatGPT for Teens comes with the company's study mode technology, which is supposed to help students think through the answer to a question as opposed to simply writing an essay for them. The chatbot will also remind teenagers to take breaks after 90 minutes of continuous use. Speaking of OpenAI, the company has also announced that it's pausing some of its frontier reinforcement learning training. RL is a method for training large language models, which instead of traditional programming, relies on a trial and error learning process. It comes almost a month after OpenAI revealed that two of its models broke free of their training environments and hacked into a third-party website. And Segway has launched a new self-balancing scooter aimed at children. The Ninebot S2 Kids can hold up to 132 pounds and tops out at 8.7 miles an hour. With Tech Trends, I'm Mike Dubusky. ABC.
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2: From ABC News Tech Trends. A judge has approved Anthropic's attempt to settle a $1.5 billion copyright lawsuit brought by writers in San Francisco. The judge finding the AI company infringed on the writers' copyright by storing pirated versions of their work. Crucially, also found the actual output from Anthropic's models is transformative enough of that original work to qualify as fair use. The Galaxy Card is Samsung's first foray into the credit card business and is being touted as a way to earn cash back on things including Samsung tech products and certain streaming services. The black metal card is part of the Visa network and is being issued by Barclays Bank. And speaking of Samsung, the tech firm is also starting a new robotics division. It's called RX, short for Robotics Experience, and is reportedly planning to start manufacturing humanoid robots before the end of the year. With Tech Trends, I'm Mike Dubusky, ABC News.
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2: 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You're off to the races. If you want to keep your phone, you keep your phone. If you want to keep your phone number, you keep your phone number. I have found, ladies and gentlemen, that to be patriotically in support of a president who's decided that we needed to go to war with Iran to stop them from getting nuclear warheads to blow us off the face of the earth, the same Iran that has killed and maimed thousands of American military personnel and civilians, that is spreading terrorism throughout not just the Middle East, but the world, that apparently that's controversial with some people, including a man by the name of John Schindler. I never heard of this guy before. He claims he was on the NSA, so I guess he was. He claims he was a counterintelligence officer. I guess he was. I looked further into his background. It's pretty sleazy, in my humble opinion, if it's the same John Schindler. And you can look yourselves. But in any event, all of a sudden, minding my own business, the Washington Examiner, which used to really be a great publication for decades, and now it has really become a lousy publication. It's part of this isolationist mentality. And so they run this guy's piece called Mark Levin's Strategic Folly on Iran. Nobody asked me for my input. Nobody asked me for my opinion. Nobody. So he writes in part, things aren't going well with the war on Iran 6 months after President Trump commenced Operation Epic Fury. He opposed the war at the urging of Israeli Prime Minister Benjamin Netanyahu. Now that's an interesting sentence. Now, the president has said over and over again that he made the decision. According to this guy, in the very first surgeon, he did it, sentence, at the urging of Netanyahu. Netanyahu and his Mossad director painted a rosy scenario in which a combined U.S.-Israeli air campaign would quickly topple the weakened Iranian regime. How do we know that? There's been some leaks, but he doesn't even know that. Enamored by the success of the January raid to capture a Venezuela dictator, Nicolas Maduro, Trump decided to roll the dice. Is that what he did, Mr. Producer? After 40 years of talking about this, he decided to roll the dice because of Venezuela? So that entire first paragraph is BS. It's this guy's opinion based on nothing. Well, it hasn't worked out. Instead, the war has been stuck in a strange stalemate. What happens next? Well, Trump's constant refrain that Iran had been defeated militarily, that Iran has no navy or air force left, may be true in a technical sense. Iran, indeed, has hardly any air or naval power remaining after months of precision U.S. military strikes. Yet with the regime now dominated by Islamic Revolutionary Guard Corps hardliners, Iran has reveled in holding the Strait of Hormuz hostage. This outcome, which was anticipated by every Iran war game the Pentagon held over the last couple of decades, I participated in several of them, somehow surprised Trump. Who said it surprised Trump? This guy keeps talking about it like he's been involved in everything. But he doesn't tell you in his byline some of the other things he's been involved in, but you go ahead and look on the internet, because you'll see. Ready? Here we go. Along comes Mark Levin, Fox News superhawk, to tell the president what needs to be done. On Tuesday, Levin posted a screed, you see, on X, offering his usual talking points. So, there you go again. The screed, his usual talking points, a superhawk, so you can see the guy's a whack job. But let's go on. He reads what I wrote. It was inevitable, he writes. More and more people are coming around to my position regarding the Iranian regime. Finish the military operation that was spectacular in the early weeks of the war. Stop sidelining our best and most loyal ally, Israel, which is a lethal military and intelligence service. Destroy Cargo Island and all other critical economic infrastructure and vital targets. Let's see here. They can be rebuilt over time. Once the regime is eliminated, and train and arm the Iranian people is one of the most effective means for overthrowing the Islamist terrorist regime, the Reagan Doctrine. Well, this apparently upset this isolationist. From there, Levin rants. Now, Mr. Producer, screeds and rants, you know what we used to call this in college when we took these courses? Devil terms. See, they use devil terms. Levin's in a screed, and he's ranting, and he's, you know. So this is the guy, the PSYOP guy, who's playing these games. From there, Levin rants about the perfidy of the Islamist terrorist regime in Tehran and the moral imperative of defeating it, while stating, duh, a lot, and lambasting the woke right for not wanting total war in the Middle East. Is that what I wrote, Mr. Producer? Total war in the Middle East? Levin concludes, we need to finish this, and we have the enemy just where we want them. Now, ladies and gentlemen, total war in the Middle East, that's what Iran wants. That's not what we want. I want you to think about something, and then I'll continue with this guy and slice and dice this further. Right now, if the president hadn't hit those nuclear sites over a year ago, and didn't, with the Israelis, hit them again in February, a half a year ago, is there any doubt that they would have a nuclear weapon? And is there any doubt that their ballistic missiles, their intercontinental ballistic missiles, would have been perfected with the help of the communist Chinese? In other words, this clown on the taxpayer dime on the NSA must have been horrendous, horrendous. Claims to have been in intelligence or counterintelligence. There's really smart people in counterintelligence, and then there's really stupid people like this guy, not anticipating anything. This enemy is hell-bent on building nuclear weapons with ballistic missiles to hit the United States of America. And what does he do? He attacks me, and he attacks Trump. Because he's a moron. This is strategic equivalence of more cowbell. All right, that's the latest phrase. We've got all the other phrases. Levin's counsel is so detached from geopolitical reality that it's tempting to dismiss it as mere ravings. Didn't you already use that word? Levin, a lawyer-turned-pundit, inexplicably has Trump's ear. I did not have Trump's ear for this attack at all. Inexplicably, can you believe this jackass was on the National Security Agency, on their council? Can you believe that? This load, who clearly doesn't even understand who this enemy is? And I'm sick and tired of these guys that have been on the payroll, whether in the NSA, the CIA, the Pentagon, who are constantly diminishing the capacity of the United States for victory. People are upset about forever wars. You're looking at it. You're looking at it with John... the hell's his name again? John Schindler, of all names. John Schindler. These are the cannot-do guys that apparently are lining the hallways, too many of them, in so many of our national security buildings. My God, how do they ever expect us to deal with communist China if we can't deal with Iran? Raving and this, and not only that, I support a broader war in the Middle East. What a dumbass. Take Levin's opening broadside first. If Operation Epic Fury was truly spectacular at the outset, why didn't it work out as planned? Because they didn't finish, moron. Apparently you don't listen or read well. It was Netanyahu's delusions, grounded in the ardent desire to get the major war against Iran. All right, there's the giveaway. He's another Israel hater. Netanyahu's fault, Israel's fault. President doesn't have independent agency. He doesn't have the ability to think for himself. His advisors don't have the ability to think for themselves. If only Israel and the Mossad hadn't forced us into this. Now, how many times have we heard this from the bigots and the morons? Doubling down on Netanyahu's leadership is a poor recipe for extricating America from this war. Well, that's his goal, surrender. That is his goal, surrender. Similarly, Israeli espionage targeting the United States, which Levin denies even occurs, but every U.S. counterintelligence officer knows is real, contradicts Jerusalem's status as our most loyal ally. I honestly have no idea what this man's talking about. The last time this allegation was made, our government and the White House denied it. But everybody listens to everybody's intelligence, he's saying. Okay, so why is that a problem? So Israel is not our most loyal ally. Who is? So in other words, he's an Israel hater. He's an isolationist. He's a phony and a fraud, in my humble opinion. Moreover, while the Israeli military is superb in many areas, it's very modest in its capability compared to the U.S. military. Who said it wasn't? It's a nation of 9 million people. But it's a lot more powerful than every single one of those Arab countries and the Iranian regime. And that's saying a lot. Because when you add up the population of all those countries in the area, you're talking about over 200 million people. Mossad's once stellar reputation has been tarnished by its empty promises that the Tehran regime would quickly collapse. I haven't heard from Mossad that that was its position. But I do know that Mossad is superb because we and they wouldn't have been able to knock out their nuclear scientists and engineers. We wouldn't have been able to knock out their top first and second tier leadership but for the Mossad working with the CIA. So, as is typical, you've got to diminish and talk down the United States intel and, of course, Israel and Israel's intel. Netanyahu apparently didn't tell Trump this in their fateful February meeting in the White House situation. What's that? Assessing that, that it would take 1 year, perhaps three. Where is this guy getting this stuff? Would take 1 year, perhaps three. But let's go on. What does this have to do with my proposal anyway, Mr. Producer? Arming the Iranian people and taking out their major infrastructure? I don't know. I'm like... two-thirds of the way through. I've got to take a break, but we'll finish with this guy. Just to show, this is the regurgitation of crap that's been out there. So what he did is he basically cut and paste. He went through, and he saw, okay, Israel's being accused of this, Netanyahu's accused of this, Mossad's accused of that, this one's accused of this, this is accused of that, and he kind of cut and pastes it together. This isn't a smart guy. This isn't independent thinking or analysis. You can get this from Tucker Carlson. You can get this from Matt Gaetz. You can get this from the dumbest people out there. And now he's among them. But it's worse than that. If he's the same John Schindler who I saw as I was trying to figure out who this guy is, he's got a problem. If it's the same John Schindler, of course. If it's not, then he doesn't. Perhaps he's got the problem of this, what he wrote. It's barely coherent. It's not coherent. It's barely literate. And this guy was on our payroll and was at the NSA. I'll be right back.
0: Mark Levin.
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3: From ABC News Tech Trends. No more gift cards for the huge video game platform Steam, at least no more physical gift cards. Valve, the company behind Steam, says it won't make any more gift cards that you can pick up in store. The reason? Scammers have often used Steam gift cards to cheat people, and Valve says it's basically run out of ways to try and make the physical cards safer. Microsoft is offering a free way to help people play video games, as long as they can use a 3D printer. It's now making designs for adapters for Xbox controllers available for anyone to download. The toppers for the controller's thumbsticks can make it easier for people with certain disabilities to play. And if you've ever wanted to get back into a book that you put down a while ago, but were worried about forgetting some key plot points, Amazon says it's got you covered. It's rolling out a new feature for some Kindle books called Story So Far that can recap the book right up to the point where you stopped reading. With Tech Trends, I'm Mike Dubusky, ABC News.
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11: From ABC News Tech Trends, kids who get kicked out of ChatGPT may have to have a hard conversation with their parents. OpenAI now says if kids and parents have linked accounts, the parents will be notified if the kids violate ChatGPT's rules against violent threats or acts of violence. Building a game within one of the biggest games on the planet could soon take only a few AI prompts. Roblox has announced an AI tool called Build that will let users create basic games using prompts from within the Roblox app. It's still in the early testing phase, but could go public in a few months. And one word may be a major hint that Apple really is about to introduce its first foldable phone. While going through a few versions of the iOS 27 beta, Macworld says there are references in the battery health section to batteries, plural. A lot of existing foldable phones actually pack two batteries, one on each side, in order to keep the device as thin as possible. With Tech Trends, I'm Stephanie Officer, ABC News.
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0: I hate to say that, but Greg. Here we be. Where do we be? Here we are. Our friends at the International Fellowship of Christians and Jews, who we love. 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All right, I've given this piece enough attention. You get the drift. He ends by saying, there's no military solution. That's why Abraham Lincoln had to fire so many generals. That's why other presidents have had to work around other generals. And that's why we don't win wars as often as we should anymore, because of people like this. The hell's his name again, Rich? John Schindler, who's been in the intelligence bureaucracy most of his life, who's been in the national security bureaucracy most of his life, not as a winner, not during times when we won wars, but as a man who believes we need to manage our decline. Our military decline, our geopolitical decline, our decline. And how dare I speak out and stand up against low lives like him.
1: From ABC News, Tech Trends. The price of mobile phones is still going up. The latest top-of-the-line foldable from Samsung could cost you $2,700. But T-Mobile is now offering a new way to cut back on your payments. The carrier this week is rolling out a new 3-year payment plan, letting you extend payments over 36 months instead of the traditional 24. T-Mobile is also allowing well-qualified buyers to roll everything into the payment plan, including taxes and fees that are usually paid up front. AI is now forcing Apple to make changes to its bug bounty program. The Financial Times says Apple is getting so many AI-powered submissions, it's putting limits on how many times people can send in reports. Bug bounty programs let people get paid for finding security issues. And Xbox is ready to celebrate its 25th birthday with some gifts for gamers. Anyone who logs in before the end of the year can get a special 25th anniversary badge, and some iconic games like Fable and Halo will be free on Game Pass. With Tech Trends, Sherry Preston, ABC News.
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5: ABC News, I'm Michelle Franzen. In Massachusetts today, the jury dismissed earlier in the murder trial of Lindsay Clancy due to what the judge described as an unforeseen circumstance. The mother is charged in the killing of her three children in 2023. Defense attorneys claim Clancy did not receive proper medical treatment for postpartum psychosis. Here's ABC's Peter Haralambos.
6: A bit of a surprise. The jury actually was just sent back for lunch. As they got back from that break, they were told they were actually going to go home for the day. The judge really not providing many details. He said this was unavoidable. He also told the jury not to speculate about what this is.
5: A new round of tariffs set to take an effect on Canadian goods now on hold for 3 days. President Trump says so talks could continue. But today the president says a deal may be close. Merck and Moderna announced their experimental mRNA personalized cancer therapy vaccine succeeded in large late-stage trial. The FDA has not indicated when or if it might approve the treatment. This is ABC News. In California, the search for a missing woman from Fairfield has now turned into a criminal investigation.
7: Chantel Brooks, known as CeCe, went missing over a month ago. The 36-year-old was seen leaving her job as a desk clerk at a hotel on July 17th, and then she disappeared. Initially, police said it was just a missing persons case, but now they believe her disappearance did involve foul play. Dozens of search warrants have been served. Her brother says they're in the dark and want to know what police know.
8: Like, hold on, what's going on? Is there, like, new information that we didn't find out?
7: Fairfield police are not saying why they now believe foul play was involved. Her family says they're mad and frustrated. Alex Stone, ABC News.
5: ABC News confirming that Prince Harry and Meghan Markle are moving from the U.S. back to the United Kingdom. There is no comment officially from Buckingham Palace. Sources tell ABC News King Charles was made aware Sunday but made clear that there was no alteration to the Duke and Duchess's role or status. Michelle Franzen, ABC News.
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2: From ABC News Tech Trends. Cars will be cruising around more cities without anyone behind the wheel soon. Self-driving car company Waymo now says it'll have cars driving around San Diego, Las Vegas, Tampa, and Denver without any human supervisors. They're joining 4 other cities where Waymo is already offering rides without a human at the wheel. Meta's Superintelligence Lab has unveiled its new image generation AI model called Muse Image. It can create images from scratch based on prompts or edit existing images within Meta AI. It'll also power tools across Meta's apps, like adding AI-powered effects in Instagram stories. And Google is out with a new tool of its own, helping you create video clips in a matter of seconds. Video Remix is making its way to the Create tab in Google Photos. You'll have to have a Google AI subscription, but with it, you can use a library of templates to reimagine your videos with effects like adding a watercolor filter, changing the lighting, or adding a background. With Tech Trends, Dave Packer, ABC News.
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16: For tonight, clear, cool, and comfortable. Mostly falling down into the low and mid-50s. Your Thursday, back to sunshine, mixing with more clouds later in the day. Highs up right around 80 degrees. From Storm Team 5, I'm Chief Meteorologist Luke Sear.
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0: Hello, America. 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Our number, 877-381-LEGO-SCHINDLER's. Really, rather incoherent and illiterate
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0: Welcome, 877-381-3811, 877-381-3811. You can expect more of this, America. The midterms are going to be tough. We're going to fight them and help fight for the good guys here. We could lose the House. We could lose the Senate. Who knows? They will look for scapegoats, but they won't look in the mirror. The quality of the candidates, the fact that there's a historical trajectory here, the fact that even before what's taking place with Iran, we needed to get our act together. And Iran is not even in the top five issues with the American people. So I don't know what they're talking about. They don't know what they're talking about. It doesn't matter what they're talking about, truth be told. I touched on this a little bit last night. I want to continue. There's a young lady by the name of Natalie Harp. My wife Julie and I have gotten to know her very, very well. She's a lovely lady, very attractive lady, very loyal lady, and works her butt off 24/7. And she works for the President of the United States. Now, John Kennedy, you're talking about him, or Lyndon Johnson, or Bill Clinton, you might go, oh, what's going on there? But Natalie is 35 years old. She had bone cancer. And the prognosis, as I told you last night, was not good. Natalie, unfortunately, was in a situation that too many Americans have found themselves in, whether it's cancer or some other deadly disease. Certain type of accidents and so forth. So the president had campaigned on, and he said, look, I don't understand this FDA where they could take 10, 15, 20 years or longer, caught up in red tape and various committees and so forth. When it comes to individuals who may have 3 months, 6 months, 1 year to live, maybe 2 weeks to live, maybe 2 days to live. And they're not free to use potential medicines that are in the early stages of review by the FDA, or that a company thinks can really help the person. Why would we prevent that if they're facing death in the mirror anyway? If they're facing death in the mirror anyway. So President Trump is a consequential president. He really is. And when he's gone and we're on to the next president, we are going to miss him a lot. A lot. And so what did he do? What did he do? He's done many things. He's lowered the price of prescription drugs. Many of you go to the pharmacy to get drugs. You're not paying anything for certain drugs. I don't know how long that can last, but it's true. And what the president decided was, look, we should do something about the situation where these people who are staring at potential death in the eye, in the mirror, can have access to these drugs if they choose to have access to these drugs. One of those individuals was Natalie Harp. Natalie Harp is in full remission now. She doesn't have cancer. She went from a very poor prognosis to being a very vibrant human being. She credits President Trump for this. And I don't blame her. She credits President Trump. And by the way, since then, the FDA has accelerated action on treatments for serious mental and physical illnesses. In other words, it was a big bureaucracy with a lot of red tape. And and Trump has really done more than any president since there's been an FDA to force it to act. What's the point of having an FDA if so many people are facing death or die because of the bureaucratic processes? I'm not saying the health processes, the bureaucratic processes. But in the case of people like Natalie, they have nothing to lose. Their lives are on the line. And we all knew this. It never made any sense to any of us. Well, Donald Trump is a doer. And he did something about it. And Natalie, like so many others, benefited from it. And so she worked for the president in various positions and so forth, and then had an opportunity to work with him directly. And she is his confidential assistant. And she's by his side because he's president of the United States. There are things a president does on Sundays and Saturdays and Mondays and Tuesdays and so forth and so on. You all know this. There has been never even a rumor of any impropriety. But because she is an independent, single, hardworking, self-sufficient woman, which I thought we supported, this guy, Assoff, a senator from Georgia who never worked a day in his life, a trust fund baby, and a big-time trust fund baby worth millions from his family, he makes an insinuation on the campaign trail. A horrible insinuation. And, of course, the Democrat media pick right up on it, and they run with it. And they run with an insinuation. It's not even a rumor. They run with an insinuation from a Democrat radical left-wing candidate who's known to lie constantly. He's Jewish and even lies to Jews about Israel. Assoff is his name. Assoff, they call him, but he's Assoff. And so, for no reason at all, this poor lady's under attack. CNN does an entire show on her, pretty much. Erin Burnett. Now, I happen to know that some hanky-panky went on there at CNN, and not all of it's been reported. What do you think of that, Mr. Producer? I happen to know there was some hanky-panky among hosts over there. What do you think of that, Mr. Producer? And so the question is, will Erin Burnett dig into that? Will she report on that? How about tapped out Jake Tapper? How about any of them? Will they? And it's well known, may I say, it's well known that the sleaziest people, ready, are in the media. Among the most immoral individuals are in the media. Cheating on their spouses. It's just the truth. Obviously not all of them. I said it's well known that many of them, that it's among the sleaziest of the sleazy. It truly is. Well, Natalie Harp will get through it. It's very painful for anybody, but particularly somebody who's not really a public figure in any way. And she has scores and scores and scores of people who know her, love her, and will defend her. Not because of the, you know, title that she holds, but because she's genuinely a nice person, a person of great integrity. She's really too good for the city of D.C. May I put it that way, Mr. Producer? I'll be right back.
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21: From ABC News Tech Trends, the artificial intelligence company Anthropic is beginning the process of going public, filing paperwork with the Securities and Exchange Commission. The SEC still needs to review the company's finances, but if approved, it would set up potentially one of the biggest IPOs of the year. Both OpenAI and SpaceX, which owns XAI, are also expected to go public in the coming months. NVIDIA has pulled the wraps off a new line of computer chips, which it's calling RTX Spark. They'll be used in upcoming laptops from companies including Dell, MSI, Lenovo, and Asus, which are being billed as the first laptops designed from the ground up to run agentic AI. That's a specific type of AI which can carry out tasks like booking a reservation or buying items online. And the New York Fed now says the unemployment rate among recent college graduates in industries friendly to remote work, like software development, is up marginally since the pandemic, about 1%. With Tech Trends, I'm Mike Dabusky, ABC News.
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0: governor's race in New York, of all places. And Bruce Blakeman is the Republican who's running. I should just say he's the anti-leftist who's running. And he's a good man. He has been an executive before and still is, I suppose, doing a fantastic job. He's pro-cop. He's pro-private property. He's pro-American citizen. He's pro-low taxes. In other words, he's a patriotic American. Bruce Blakeman, how are you, sir?
1: Good, Mark. It's always an honor to be with you.
0: Well, it's my pleasure. We have a lot of people in New York who are listening to you right now. And what do you want to tell them about Hochul and Mondami? They're very down. They're very concerned about what's going on.
1: Well, you know, Mark, I've had philosophical differences with various Democrats throughout.

0: to him. She does whatever he says. He asked for $5 billion to bail out New York City without requiring them to reduce spending one penny. And Kathy Hochul is lockstep with Zohran Mamdani. And we are in a death spiral in New York State. Our taxes are the highest in America. Our electric bills are 70% higher than the national average. And Kathy Hochul is the most pro-criminal governor in the United States of America. So I'm running to save our state from these people who will destroy our state. And I'm doing it for our kids and our grandkids. I want to make people happy again. People are miserable under Kathy Hochul.
1: Mm-hmm. I fear this may be the last chance election for this sort of thing. And I'm not blowing smoke, Bruce. I really believe that, because you reach a point of no return. And people in our country, 50 states and territories, can get up and leave, and they're leaving. New York is depopulating, isn't it?
0: Well, we've lost hundreds of thousands of people in the last 4 years. We've lost hundreds of thousands of jobs because corporations have left, because we're so overregulated and high tax. And you know what? They are chasing out high net worth individuals, Mark. Now, every other state in the United States is trying to get high net worth individuals to move into their state. And Kathy Hochul and Zohran Mamdani are chasing them out. It's insane. In the last 4 years, in New York State, we've lost $11 billion in tax revenue by high net worth individuals and corporations leaving. It hurts the carpenters, the plumbers, the electricians, the waiters, the waitress, the bartender. It hurts everybody when these people move out, and they just want to tax them and regulate them and regulate them. And they said, enough's enough. We've got money. We can go wherever we want. So they're going to Florida, Texas, North Carolina, South Carolina. So the fact of the matter is, we've had a mass exodus, but I want to bring them back. I want to keep our kids and our grandkids here, and the way to do it is cut taxes, cut our utility bills in half, be pro-cop, protect our neighborhoods, and welcome business. Treat business like a partner, not like the enemy.
1: And isn't part of the big problem here that you literally have so many people on the public payroll that you have the Democrat Party that basically kowtows to them and not to the people who are paying all the taxes?
0: Well, it's not only that, Mark. So as we've seen in Minneapolis, we have not-for-profits here that were formed by Kathy Hochul's contributors and her supporters to create an army to be able to win campaigns here in New York. And what they do is they form these not-for-profits. Kathy Hochul funds them. They subsidize them. And then these people get high salaries, maybe $175,000 in some cases, and they're servicing nobody or very few people, and they make these high salaries, and that's the Democratic Party's new organization in New York. We're going to break that up. We're going to bust it up. We're going to end it. No more are we going to fund all of these organizations that don't provide any services, and if they do, they're not quality services, and we're going to save the taxpayers a lot of money, because our budget in New York State is twice the size of Florida, and they've got 4 million more people in Florida. It doesn't make any sense.
1: Isn't that crazy? What can a governor do about judges, too? You've got a lot of activists, left-wing judges, state level.
0: Well, we can control the judges, because for the higher court, the governor, for the appellate division, and for our court of appeals, which is our highest court, the governor makes those nominations. And right now, we have a lot of woke left-wing judges who don't follow the law. They have a political bias when they decide cases. And I firmly believe that cases should be decided on the merits. Whether you're a Republican, Democrat, you look at the law, you look at the facts, and decide the case that way. And I'm telling you right now, Mark, I've seen it too many times. Politics here in New York enters the judiciary, and it's not a level playing field.
1: Now tell people who may not know, and there may be some who don't know, what do you do and what has your executive position been, and what have you done in that position?
0: Yeah, so Mark, basically I am a governor already. I am the county executive of a county larger than 8 states in population. We have 1.5 million people. We have a budget of $4.3 billion. Our gross domestic product

0: was $81 billion when I came into office. I went on a plan to create economic prosperity and economic development in my county. We are now one of the richest counties in America, and our GDP now is over $131 billion. My economy here in our county is larger than 144 nations in the United Nations. Mm-hmm. So we have built a big economy, it's vibrant, and we have the lowest poverty rate of any county in the state of New York.
1: Mm-hmm. When we come back, if you don't mind, we'll hold you a little bit. What is your position on the NYPD, the New York Fire Department, all these first responders and so forth who are not getting a lot of respect from Mondami and Hochul? They get a lot of lip service, and most of that isn't even good. Bruce Blakeman, if people want to help, where do they go?
0: BlakemanForNewYork.com. 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
1: All right. We shall be right back.

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3: ABC News, I'm Michelle Franzen. In Massachusetts today, the jury dismissed earlier in the murder trial of Lindsay Clancy due to what the judge described as an unforeseen circumstance. The mother is charged in the killing of her three children in 2023. Defense attorneys claim Clancy did not receive proper medical treatment for postpartum psychosis. Here's ABC's Peter Haralambos.
4: A bit of a surprise. The jury actually was just sent back for lunch. As they got back from that break, they were told they were actually going to go home for the day. The judge really not providing many details. He said this was unavoidable. He also told the jury not to speculate about what this is.
3: A new round of tariffs set to take an effect on Canadian goods now on hold for 3 days. President Trump says so talks could continue. But today the president says a deal may be close. Merck and Moderna announced their experimental mRNA personalized cancer therapy vaccine succeeded in large late-stage trial. The FDA has not indicated when or if it might approve the treatment. This is ABC News.
5: For tonight, clear, cool, and comfortable. Lows will be falling down into the low and mid-50s. Your Thursday, back to sunshine, mixing with more clouds later in the day. Highs up right around 80 degrees. From Storm Team 5, I'm Chief Meteorologist Luke Sam.
6: From ABC News Tech Trends, kids who get kicked out of ChatGPT may have to have a hard conversation with their parents. OpenAI now says if kids and parents have linked accounts, the parents will be notified if the kids violate ChatGPT's rules against violent threats or acts of violence. Building a game within one of the biggest games on the planet could soon take only a few AI prompts. Roblox has announced an AI tool called Build that will let users create basic games using prompts from within the Roblox app. It's still in the early testing phase, but could go public in a few months. And one word may be a major hint that Apple really is about to introduce its first foldable phone. While going through a few versions of the iOS 27 beta, Macworld says there are references in the battery health section to batteries, plural. A lot of existing foldable phones actually pack two batteries, one on each side, in order to keep the device as thin as possible. With Tech Trends, I'm Stephanie Officer, ABC News.
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1: 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So the first responders, what kind of response are you getting from these folks, Bruce?
2: Well, last Friday, we had President Trump come visit me, and he toured our intelligence and training center and our training village. All of our police facilities are state-of-the-art. So we had about 3,000 firefighters, police officers, corrections officers, probation officers, and President Trump came to visit with them to honor all of our first responders and our law enforcement professionals. And also he came to support me in my position that we should be cooperating with ICE. Kathy Hochul has passed a law that would not let me cooperate with ICE, not let our police department or our sheriff's department or any county in our state cooperate with ICE, which is just crazy. I was in New York today, Mark. I was in the city, and police officers were walking up to me and saying, you got to save us, you got to save us. They don't feel like Kathy Hochul and Zohran Mamdani have their back. As a matter of fact, they feel like they're the enemy. They feel vulnerable. And that's not the way it should be. The men and women of law enforcement and our firefighters, they keep us safe every day. We should support them. And yesterday, Mark, I was in Buffalo, and I met with law enforcement professionals, corrections officers in Buffalo. I don't know if you know this, but Kathy Hochul fired 2,000 corrections officers.
1: Wow.
2: Because they protested the fact that our prisons aren't safe anymore because she set forth a bunch of rules that put the prisoners in charge of the prisons, mm-hmm. makes it very hard for our corrections officers to run the prisons, and they feel unsafe. And you want to know the ironic thing, Mark? Now the prisoners are complaining because they feel unsafe because
1: yes.
2: of chaos in our prisons in New York State.
1: Mm-hmm. Well, liberals aren't known for law enforcement, let alone running prisons, that's for sure. What do your polls show? Do your polls show you can, you're fairly close to her?
2: Our polls show that we are within the margin of error. There is one poll out there that is the Siena poll that has us 10 points behind. People think that's great, but it's not true. The Siena poll is funded by the state of New York. Kathy Hochul runs the state of New York. They have been wrong. They were wrong with Lee Zeldin. They're wrong with me. They overpoll Democrats. They underpoll Republicans. They overpoll New York City. It's just a game. But I can tell you that I saw polls this week conducted by the Republican Congressional Committee, and they did polls in the four hottest contested congressional races in the state with three Democratic incumbents, and I'm ahead or even in all four of those races. I'm ahead of Kathy Hochul in her home county of Erie County in Buffalo, and we are on a mission here, and people are joining us. We've got momentum. We are going to take back this state. It's in a death spiral right now, and I'm the pilot that can pull us out.
1: You know, they didn't think Pataki could win, and he won, three times. And are you getting support from him? I know these folks are older now and so forth and so on, but are they endorsing you and so forth?
2: Yeah, George has been incredible. He spoke at the state convention on my behalf. He's a dear friend. I was with him about 10 days ago in Saratoga. They opened a new public policy center in Pataki's name, and George is just a good friend. He was a great governor.
1: I've always liked him.
2: Me.
1: We didn't always agree, but I liked him. And he's the best you're going to get, man. I'll tell you, and it's a tough state. I'll tell you who else I liked. I liked D'Amato when he was a senator in Silver. He was
2: a
1: big
2: fighter.
1: Yeah? From your county, right?
2: Al's from my county. He was a great senator. He is a fighter. He's supporting me big time. And I got to tell you, though, Mark, the interesting thing is I have Democrats walk up to me every single day and say, Bruce, I've never voted Republican in my life before. I'm voting for you, and I'm voting straight Republican. My party is insane.
1: Mm-hmm.
2: And we believe that we're going to get a lot of common sense Democrats who don't feel that their party expresses their feelings about America.
1: No, well, here's the difference, and I think you pointed it out early on in the discussion. These aren't simple policy differences. These are people who hate the country, and these are people who hate the cops, and these are people who hate property owners, and these are people who hate successful people, whether they're running a pizzeria or whether they're running a multi-billion-dollar corporations. They represent illegal aliens. They represent all the elements that are that are getting the stuff from society, not those who are producing it. Do you think that's fair?
2: Oh, I think you're absolutely on target. And Kathy Hochul has given $8 billion of our taxpayer money to illegal migrants. They're not New Yorkers. Terrible. They're not Americans. What gives her the right to give our money away from people who haven't earned a damn thing, and they come over our border, and then they make their way to New York because it's a magnet to steal, and they get all this free stuff, and we've got to pay for it. They get more benefits than New Yorkers. So you're absolutely on target. They don't respect property rights. These are people that don't share the values that we have. These are certainly not the American values that my parents and my grandparents taught me and my brother and my three sisters. This is anti-American. And you know what? People are realizing it now, and they're coming aboard. And that's why we're going to win, because they've overstepped their boundaries when they've stepped on New York and they've stepped on the United States of America. And people don't like that. They feel that we are a country that's the most prosperous country. We have more freedom than any country in the world, and they're proud to be Americans, even here in New Yorker. It's a very patriotic state, Mark. You would be very surprised. And these people have had enough, and they now feel that we have a good chance to take our state back and get rid of Hochul and keep Mondami in check. And that's why I'm going to win this race, because people are fed up, they're miserable, and they want to get back to the American values of their parents and grandparents.
1: And you know, Bruce Bleichman, it's hilarious when the Democrats, particularly the more radical they are, talk about affordability. They've made your state unaffordable. They've made the city of New York unaffordable. They've made groceries unaffordable. A president doesn't do that. They've made property taxes unaffordable. A president doesn't do that. They've made housing unaffordable. A president doesn't do that. These consumer, excuse me, these taxes, like $25 to get over the Brooklyn Bridge. You know, I was going into Crown Heights the other week for a wedding party involving my stepson and so forth. It was $25. I said, how do people on basic incomes live in this damn city? It's $25 one way, $25 the other way. Then you got to do park. That's not the private sector. That's the government, right?
2: Well, now we have congestion pricing in New York City, where you have to pay.
1: Yep.
2: You have to pay for the privilege of traveling on a public road that your taxpayer dollars already paid for. And it's just gotten too much. We're overtaxed. Our electric bills are 70% higher than the national average because Kathy Hochul is wedded to the green energy scam. She wants to go all electric. That's a pipe dream. It'll never happen. We're sitting on one of the largest natural gas reserves in the world here in New York State, and she won't let us extract the natural gas, yet we're buying it from Pennsylvania. Mm-hmm. It's absolutely bizarre.
1: And I think it was Governor DeSantis who was thanking New York for all the money that's coming into his state, and it benefits the citizens there, keeps their taxes lower and so forth and so on. And I happen to know for a fact many of the retirees, even people who work for the city or state of New York, they've gone to Florida because their pension money can go further. So New York is punished in many ways, the taxpayers in New York right now, because they're paying taxes for existing services, they're paying taxes on pensions of individuals who've left to go on to other states. It's just a horribly run state. And it's probably New York and California truly are the worst run governments, and you're trying to fix that. Final word.
2: Kathy Hochul is the worst governor in America. I want to cut taxes, cut your electric bills, and create safer communities. Go to BlakemanForNewYork.com, and like you said, even if you don't live in New York, you have a vested interest. This is a cancer. Mondami and Hochul are a cancer that will spread across the United States if we don't stop them here in New York.
1: 100% right. All right, my man. Good luck. We're going to have you back before it's all said and done. So you take care of yourself.
2: God bless you, Mark, and thank you for all you do.
1: And you too. You too. He's a good man. I've gotten to know him. And I like him a lot, actually. So I think he'll do a great job for New York State. I really do. He has the power to do a lot of things, including deal with the mayor of New York City, for those of you who are upset and concerned. Are there still Italians in New York, Mr. Producer? Because I seem to recall there was a map that was drawn by Mondami and Little Italy was missing. He erased us? So what are you Italians going to do now? I don't know. You're going to join the Jews? You're going to wind up somewhere. I don't know where. I think it was other people, too. The Poles. I don't think they left. Other people were left off the other ethnicities, right? Yes. Palestine. He had a little Palestine there. I didn't even know there was a little Palestine. I think they call it his office, as a matter of fact. All right, where am I here, Mr. Producer? All right, it's no secret. It's no secret that the checkout lines feel a little heavier. And a lot of that is due to what goes on in your state and local governments, America, like taxes. Anybody fill up their cars or their trucks in California, maybe for a first or second time? It's ludicrous. $7 a gallon. That's not Trump. That's not the oil companies. That's not even Iran. That's Newsom. And you see it all over the country with these blue states. They're unaffordable. Blue states and blue cities are unaffordable. 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So it's no secret that these expenses are high. 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
4: From ABC News Tech Trends. He was president more than a century before the AI boom, and now artificial intelligence is playing a big role in telling the story of Teddy Roosevelt. One way that's showing up at the brand new Theodore Roosevelt Presidential Library in North Dakota, letting visitors have a conversation with him. President Trump tried it out.
5: Do you consider the Panama Canal your greatest achievement?
6: I measure my greatest work by the lives improved.
4: Microsoft helped build the AI technology being used at the museum. Along with creating the virtual Teddy, it is also being used to bring together mountains of historical records. And the biggest digital camera ever built is now being put to work to help us learn more about the heavens. The 3,200 megapixel camera is mounted in an observatory on a Chilean mountaintop. The aim? To spend the next decade taking some of the most detailed pictures ever of the stars and galaxies around us. With Tech Trends, Michelle Franzen, ABC News.
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15: From ABC News Tech Trends. OpenAI this weekend said it's still conducting a thorough review in connection to that incident last week, which involved two of the company's AI models hacking into the website Hugging Face. OpenAI says it plans to publish a technical report in the coming weeks once that review is completed. Kalshi has sent a letter to Netflix asking the streaming company to take down the trailer for Instadocs, the prediction games. An upcoming documentary about prediction markets, and Kalshi says the trailer contains false and defamatory information about the company. Netflix told The Hollywood Reporter it's standing by the trailer. And the next Google Pixel is looking like it'll get a price bump. In an interview with 9to5 Google, the company's vice president of devices and services, Shaquille Barkat, said shortages in the market for computer memory driven by demand from AI companies means economics have fundamentally shifted, and we're not immune to that. With Tech Trends, I'm Mike Dubusky, ABC News.
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0: gold. You know, for decades, Americans have been holding physical gold in retirement accounts. You know, for the longest time, it wasn't legal to own gold, and then it wasn't legal to use it in your retirement accounts. Well, now it is. Now it is. And people have been putting gold in their retirement accounts for years as a hedge against what? Inflation, massive debt, against geopolitical turmoil. Why else? Because it gains in value. That's the trajectory. But what do you really own, and how is it positioned today for those of you who've done that, who own gold and silver and platinum, whether in a retirement account or held privately in a bank or in your own vault or something? Well, among other things, are you in the right product type? Gold bullion and bars or coins? 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I mean, it's very important. 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Wow. You tell me we only have an hour left, Mr. Producer? Ooh, baby. All right, well, we do have a lot to get to. A lot of stuff that I think will be interesting to you. Now, Harry Enten, the CNN data analyst, he says DSA candidates are winning, and not just in the northeastern blue states. I would actually differ with that. They're winning in some areas outside of the northeast and outside of the far west. But again, in very blue areas. Now, they might say, well, they won statewide for this nomination, this real nut job, and she is, as a Democrat. Okay, well, they run against Vindman. Now, Vindman is hated by everybody in all parties, isn't he? So that's not exactly a test, Vindman. Now, I think she's running for the Senate, if I'm correct about that. But she's running against a very powerful individual who's currently the senator. So I'm not that worried about that, even though every one of these fights have to be fought. You know, like you're way behind. They must be fought that way. But we have some weak spots, apart from the DSA. Believe it or not, in Ohio, in Iowa, in Alaska, in Texas.
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2: For the first time in decades,
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2: The late Gene Wilder is returning to the world of Willy Wonka.
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2: That's an AI recreation of Wilder's voice in a trailer for a new Netflix competition series called Wonka's The Golden Ticket. AI audio from 11 Labs recreating Wilder's voice with the blessing of his estate. He originated Willy Wonka on the big screen and passed away in 2016. And for more than 30 years, video gamers with PlayStations have been carefully taking care of those game discs. But soon there won't be any discs at all. Sony now says come January of 2028, it won't be releasing any more games on physical discs. Video game giant Rockstar beating Sony to the punch, announcing the highly anticipated Grand Theft Auto 6 will only be sold as a download. With Tech Trends, Dave Packer, ABC News.
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2: ABC News, I'm Dave Packer. Five Americans have died in a helicopter crash in Kenya, that according to the State Department. Local authorities say seven people total were on board, and there are no survivors. President Trump today saying he's reducing the scheduled joint military exercises with South Korea and saying he's meeting with North Korean dictator Kim Jong-un later this year.
9: I felt that to do a massive war exercise, I thought that was very insulting to somebody that, frankly, has been, during my term at least, very well behaved.
2: Reaction from North Korean state media saying, quote, we regard it as one unworthy of comment and we have no interest in it at all, and saying that there's no knowledge of any discussions between Trump and Kim. Sources say the DEA is joining the investigation into the death of Hayden Panettiere. Merck and Moderna announcing a personalized mRNA-based cancer vaccine succeeded in large late-stage trial among patients at risk of melanoma. This is ABC News. The family of a woman who went missing in Las Vegas more than a week ago reports getting disturbing messages on her phone.
10: 63-year-old Alyssa Goods was in Vegas visiting a friend who says she left to go to a nearby drugstore on August 8th and never came back. Goods' niece kept calling her on cell phone. Days later, someone answered, hung up, and started texting, claiming to be Goods and asking for Bitcoin. The family says they've gotten nowhere with Las Vegas police.
11: Reaching out to the detective only for her to tell me my aunt wasn't a priority.
10: Las Vegas police telling our New York station that the case is an active missing persons investigation.
2: ABC's Faith Abube. Amazon says it plans to expand drone delivery to nearly 500 cities in the U.S. by the end of the year, a six-fold increase. NASA's called off a mission to save a sinking space telescope, meaning the Swift Observatory is doomed to burn up in the atmosphere. Scientists say a spacecraft launched to lift Swift into a higher orbit can't be controlled. Dave Packer, ABC News.
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